0: after this play. Here's a snap and a give to the tailback. He cuts left straight ahead, gets the sack yardage back, and picks up a couple of extras. He'll get to the Bulldog 45. 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
1: Third down for Holmes.
2: Who was the ball carrier, Matt?
0: Here's a snap. Wilcox and complete up near the 30-yard line. Still on his feet. Somehow another breaking tackles inside the 25 down to about the 23. Nice hard play that time off of Jerkel Ivey.
1: I don't know if you could tell what your rushing count is. Miller has five. Knight has three carries, and Wilcox has one for that sack. So Knight has 23 yards, and Miller has five for 36. That helps.
0: All right, that one down to the 23.
1: Big third down conversion.
0: All right, here's a run from the near side, and he'll just step out of bounds and take the loss back around the 26-yard line or so.
1: That's going to count as a pass. So that was in front of him. He tossed it. So it should probably go. He'll probably mark it as a pass.
0: That was Ivy again.
1: 7-7 game here as Gulf Coast scored first. Holmes come back.
0: Minute 11, the clock is stopped.
1: Now four down linemen.
0: Oh, no, it's running again. Here's a snap. Wilcox going to roll out to his right side. Pressure coming. Wilcox is going to be hit, and he'll throw it away. Did he get it back to the line of scrimmage before it went out of bounds? I see an official over there trying to figure it out.
1: And he went down in front of the Bulldog bench. A defender, no flags, as there shouldn't be. He just threw it out of bounds, and the defender carried momentum.
0: Clock will stop at 58 seconds here, and Holmes looking at third down to about 13.
1: Yeah, Wilcox 11 of 18, 119, one touchdown, one interception.
0: All right, trips to the right, single receiver left, and in the backfield with him is Miller. And did Holmes take a timeout?
1: No, is it in a quarter?
0: No.
1: Oh. And I'm asking, man, because...
3: First of the half.
0: Yep, they did. They took a timeout. 58 seconds on the clock. We'll step away with them, give us a quick 30-second radio break. Back to Holmes near the end of the first quarter, all tied at 7. Right back here in 30 seconds on Super Talk Gulf Coast FM 103.1.

0: Plant-Mad first quarter is about halfway, or about 58 seconds from being done with. Your thoughts so far?
1: Yeah, just Gulf Coast. Now it's at 7 o'clock, so we'll see if they can get it going. They just haven't been able to move the ball on offense. I know Nettles is getting his first start. He got a lot of reps this week with Flowers nursing the injury, and hopefully they'll get it kick-started, but a big stop is needed here by Gulf Coast as it's 7-7.
0: All right, coming out of the timeout, Holmes has a 3rd and 13 from the Bulldog 26-yard line. Wilcox will send motion out of the backfield. Miller to the far right. Wilcox looking left. Prompts fire, or well, started to. Now he's going to have to run it. Wilcox will be ridden down. A gain of about a yard to the 25-yard line is fourth down.
1: Better in field goal range. So they will come out and attempt, a 40. That's right.
2: Bring up four downs.
1: Almost a 42.
0: Fourth and 12 from the 25, so it'll be a 32, about a 42-yard field goal, and that's what they're going to do. They're going to set up for that, Matt. Try to get themselves a lead here. Snap. Kick is on its way, and it is good. So Cohen Clark has made a 42-yarder, and Holmes leads your Gulf Coast Bulldogs with 13 seconds to go here in quarter number one by a score of 10-7.
1: Nice kick. Went for Cohen to give him that lead. Again, Gulf Coast scored just on the interception that would set him up inside the five, but since then they have not done much of anything. That is Gulf Coast with Parker Nettles trying to get into rhythm. Again, his first start. He led him last week to that win at versus Colin for homecoming. So we'll see about getting him started. They give it to Holmes defense thus far, standing tall. They just got their first win last week against Cahoma. So their confidence is high, but, you know, third ranked in the nation, Bulldogs. Nettles, I got 3 of 7, 15 yards. And Jones Crosby, 5 carries for 20 yards at 1 rushing touchdown.
0: All right, Cohen Clark going to get a set up and back underway. He's got it teed up to 35 just inside the near hash. And here he comes. It's going to be a line shot bullet that's picked up at the 7 and headed back upfield. 20, 25. 30, 35, and out to about the 38-yard line on the return. That time was Royal Shelby.
1: One of the best starting field positions, besides the interception again, inside the 5, but they have started inside the 10-yard line last 2 possessions, so Nettles and company will come out from our left in their white jerseys, gold numerals, so very hard to see.
0: Actually, starting at the 38-yard line here, Matt, and so we got 6 seconds to go here in quarter number one. Maybe the final play of the quarter coming up right here. Nettles, pistol formation. Motion across and a little turnaround. Oh, he didn't see it.
1: That was a mix-up in play. Because, yeah, that was also actually a decent play.
0: He didn't see it.
1: The running back went to that top side. He faked handoff to the wide receiver here to the near side, and he turned to throw it to the running back, almost a wheel route, and running back was blocking.
0: So 2 seconds to go, and we'll have one more play here, barring a defensive penalty.
1: 4-down lineman.
0: Trips to the right. Here's a snap and a give out of the backfield. Crosby found a little bit of a seam, and down the far sideline, inside the 30.
1: He's gone.
0: Inside the 20. Touchdown, Gulf Coast.
1: No flags. We just know it. He's a playmaker. Elijah Jones Crosby did it last week, and he's just done it again to end this first quarter. Soon as Gulf Coast, you feel just not moving the ball, hands it off to Crosby, and he takes it to the house. Touchdown, Bulldogs, and they lead
0: wow.
1: to Gulf Coast.
0: Man, a 62-yard scamper for Elijah Jones Crosby, and the Bulldogs are back in front. Extra point coming up here to bring the first quarter to a close.
1: What a run and great blocking up front.
0: He came around the right side and cut it back to the left and found some open territory. Here's a snap. Kick is up and through the uprights, and it is good. So as the first quarter comes to a close, the Bulldogs lead it 14-10. We'll step away for a one-minute radio break. We'll come back with a second quarter after this on Super Talk Gulf Coast, FM 103.1.
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0: All right, coming out of the timeout, Adams' kick is going to be high and deep into the end zone, and Holmes going to run it out from about 3 yards in, coming out the near sideline, hit and caught from behind. It'll be stopped at the 21-yard line. On the return for Holmes that time was number 80, Kenyon Chapman.
1: And like last week, hopefully it carried it over, Wayne. Once that offense just exploded for that touchdown, that's when that defense stepped it up. They already have one interception on opening drive. That's Gulf Coast. That set up Jones Crosby for that 3 yard touchdown
0: run. Is
1: there
0: a marker on the field while they? Yep, there's got to be a flag.
1: There it is. Holmes' players were standing in front of it right here at the 40.
0: Okay, I got you.
1: And normally, again, 99% of the time, it's going to be against
0: the return team.
1: The return team, the way he's pointing, the back judge.
0: Yeah,
1: the white hat.
0: Too much conversation going on. So we're fixing to find out here. Let's see what he says.
4: Personal foul, kicking team, unnecessary roughing, 15-yard penalty, first down.
0: All right, so a personal foul against the Bulldogs for unnecessary roughing.
1: He was pointing toward Gulf Coast, and so that's what I was afraid of. Again, most time it is against the return team. That time it is not. Give them past about the 35-yard line. Holmes, they now trail it, though, 14-10.
0: All right, so Holmes will now move around and go left to right as they swapped after the first quarter is – they're supposed to do. Wilcox set up at his own 35-yard line, set to go, first down and 10. Here's the snap, wants to throw it. Looked left and then came back right. Nice one-handed catch by the receiver at about the 37. There is a marker down on the field, and they'll stop him at the 38-yard line.
1: Man, again, a one-handed catch here to the near side as they're going from our left now. And
0: we got to see what this flag's all about, though, Matt.
1: Stuck his hand up.
0: And here's the official.
4: Ineligible
0: downfield, so that's going to negate all of that.
4: 5 yard penalty. First down.
0: And they'll mark that back from the original line of scrimmage. So it'll be first down and 15. After all that, but I can't say enough about the catch. A nice one-handed grab. Wilcox has him set up. Two to either side. Here's a snap. Wilcox looking. Steps up. Pressure coming. Forced out to his right side. Fires downfield. Got his man at the 44. And out of bounds near the 48-yard line. We're going to see where they spot him. On the grab was Miller out of the backfield.
1: Yeah, Baker with the stop for the Bulldogs. From our left is up and out right at us. Here, the wide receiver on the same page as the quarterback. They're playing zone, so just find the opening spot.
0: Picked up 17 that time, Matt, and got a Holmes first down. There's a snap. Wilcox will leave it with the tailback straight ahead. Miller up to midfield and no more.
1: Yeah, right on the big H logo in the middle of the field. Miller, 5 carries, 36 yards before that run. Second down from our left, 14-10. Gulf Coast leads in second quarter.
0: There's a snap. Wilcox got a quick pass near side, and the Bulldog defense right there ready for that one.
1: And who is that?
0: And the catch made by Tyran Mosley out quick to the near side.
1: Trying to see who caught him as Hare is covering his number. But a nice care stop there. Open field tackle by the Bulldog defender.
4: They're down
0: about six here for Holmes. Long six, that is, from the Bulldog 49-yard line.
1: Again, 30% on the season for third down conversions.
0: Double receivers, two to either side for Wilcox. Here's a snap. Wilcox wanted to throw it. Looking downfield, pressure coming. Now Wilcox is going to be wrapped up and dropped back around the 43-yard lines. Third sack of the ball game, I believe.
1: That was a great Bulldog. We do have a Bulldog player down, Wayne, at the H on the field. You see him on his stomach.
4: He's up fourth and
1: but three white jerseys just crumbled around Wilcox and get the sack on third down.
0: Clock will stop for the injured Bulldog out there. We'll try to figure out who that is for you. Matt, you got any other scores from the JUCO action going on around the state?
1: Let me see, because the other ones, of course, some of them have kicked off. And let me see here. The only one I have is Hines leading 21-0 East Central. And then the game here. Other than that, there's no scores being posted. Even though we have a lot of games tonight, East Central at Hines, Jones at Colin, Itawamba at Kahoma, Northwest at Northeast, East Mississippi at Mississippi Delta, and Southwest at Pearl River.
0: All right, so the Bulldog player back up on his feet, Matt. 30. That is number 32 for the Bulldogs, which is Jaden Acker.
1: Yeah, Pascus Jan. He actually went from offense last year, tight end, back to defense, and he did get up, go to the sideline. I'm sure he'll be cheering for his Pascus Jan Pirates, trying to set a record 5-0 start at East Central tomorrow night.
0: All right, here comes a punt on fourth down and 14 off the foot of Colston Bennett, who will stand at his own 27. High snap, blocked by the Bulldogs. Bulldogs going to have an opportunity to pick it up, and in for the touchdown will be the Gulf Coast Bulldogs. Wow. Bennett had a high snap, couldn't quite get to it, and I got to get the binoculars on to try to figure out who
1: he has the ball, right?
0: Oh, I see who's got the ball.
1: Just trying to see his number.
0: 23.
1: Is it 23? He got pressure at two guys blocking.
0: Yeah, 23.
1: All right, 23. That's McFarland from Pearl. Antonio McFarland, number 23.

0: Dogs up 21-10.
1: Yeah, after, you know, again, 14 unanswered points for Gulf Coast to take that lead. And you just felt it coming because they were getting pressure back there. And they finally brought more than they could handle as far as Holmes. Three white jerseys around, blocked the punt. And again, Antonio McFarland from Pearl. Scoop and score. Touchdown, Gulf Coast. That's their second turnover of the game for Holmes. And Gulf Coast has cashed it in twice on the interception to set up Jones Crosby for the touchdown run on the opening possession. And then that block punt there. Second quarter, 21-10, Gulf Coast.
0: All right, Adams has it teed up, 35-yard line to our right on the near hash as the Bulldogs go right to left in their possession this quarter.
1: It's past 7 o'clock, right?
0: See? Oh, it is.
1: They kick off at 7 o'clock.
0: Here's the kick. High, and that one going into the end zone. That'll be a touchback for Eli Adams. Holmes will start at the 25-yard line.
1: Things just carry over, Wayne. That offense, you know, Elijah Jones Crosby, 61-yard touchdown run. The defense comes out, gets the stop. Special teams comes in there, gets the block punt for the touchdown. And it's like that, a two-score game for Gulf Coast. I know I didn't give my score prediction to start the game.
0: Well, you can't do it now.
1: Yeah, I got it written down.
0: No, you can't do it now.
1: I had it 20-7 at halftime and 38-17 for the game for Gulf Coast. So we'll see how that holds. That was a touchdown off last week. Here we go, though, with Wilcox. Again, 13-21, touchdown interception.
0: Trips to the right, single receiver to his left. Wilcox will come out near side, has the completion, caught and threw to the turf immediately was Jerkel Ivey.
1: His sixth reception of the game. Ivey, just a quick pass here to the near side, coming from our left in the black jerseys, the black helmets. Again, Coach Marcus Wood, a little bit of East Mississippi.
0: And of about
1: look.
0: Four up to the 29-yard line. Second down, six coming up as they're trying to go quickly on every play. Wilcox looking, fires over the middle. Got a wide open guy at the 35. And he'll get across to about the 37, maybe the 38. I believe that was Mosley.
1: That's number four.
0: That's Mosley.
1: Yeah, they rushed three, Wayne. Then they sent the linebacker on a delayed blitz, and that left the middle of the field wide open. Mosley found it. Wilcox found him, and it's first down.
0: Gain of eight, and a Holmes first down at the 37. They're ready to go again. Here's a snap. Wilcox will keep it himself, throw it out, swing it out to the left flat, and find a little bit of running room. Flag comes in. After the tackle on the grab was Christian Burks on the top side.
1: That's holding against Holmes. So it'll be holding against Holmes. A quick pass. He faked it to the running back and pulled it out of his belly and threw it to the top side in front of the MGCC Bulldog bench.
2: Offense, number 14.
0: So that's going to back him up 10 yards.
1: And that will negate a nice throw and catch there for Holmes. Back him up behind the chains, and they are behind the scoreboard 21-10, second quarter. Gulf Coast leads.
3: Penalty moves the ball back to the 35. Will be first.
0: So the holding penalty occurred right around the 45-yard line. Here's a snap and a give to the tailback. Big hole left side and straight ahead up to the midfield mark. Got it all back.
1: Yeah, he liked that when he's running through the offensive line, and then he sees that the numbers get smaller as he goes through the defensive line, Wayne, and just about ran over that last Gulf Coast player before he was able to stop. I believe that was number two.
0: They're ready to go again, and from the midfield stripe coming near side is Miller, and Miller will cut up inside the 45 to the 44-yard line.
1: Yeah, nice came up there from that time, from that backfield, the Bulldog from Gulf Coast. Again, both teams are Bulldogs, so we're trying to keep it straight here. Holmes from our left, they trail at 21-10.
0: All right, second down about four. Wilcox wanting to throw it. Spin move, fires over the middle. That one tipped and nearly picked off. He can't believe he didn't catch it.
1: There's two white Bulldog jerseys there.
0: Yeah, that was Lazarek Johnson that had it bounce off his hands. And he's just looking like, man, why didn't I catch that?
1: And the first point of the game, I told you there'd be plenty of opportunities. And Gulf Coast already picked one off on the opening drive. They've had three other chances but failed to do so.
0: Doubles to both sides. Holmes working from the right hash as they go down the field. Wilcox, hard snap count. Now he'll turn to the sideline and get the final play call in. As Coach, they try to slow it down just a little bit. Bulldogs going to rush four here. Motion across by, I believe that's Ivy, and it is. Wilcox looking, forced out to his right side. Wilcox just going to take on the hit, and he'll get down to the 39-yard line.
1: Hey, thought he may go

0: down because he was seeing some big guys coming at him. But, I mean, Wilcox, 6'1", 225, again, out of League Academy, didn't see anything smart enough to take it and get a first down to get that momentum back on their side as they troll it. 21-10, Gulf Coast leads his second quarter.
1: He did pick up the first down, so they get a fresh set from the right hash. 10-15 or 10-16, I should say. And Wilcox looking over the defense. Hands it out of the backfield, coming near side, and bumped out of bounds after a short gain. Nothing extracurricular, but got into one of the officials on the sideline over there and pushed him into the bench.
0: Over the bench, yeah. Just a run over here to the near side as they're coming from our left, and the Bulldog player was able to get over to the homes and push him out of bounds.
1: He only picked up a couple of yards.
0: 10 minutes left to go, second quarter.
1: Trips to the left this time for Wilcox, single receiver on the near side of the field. Wilcox looks over the defense, calls for the snap, gives it to the tailback straight ahead, and he will get inside the 35, be wrestled down at about the 33-yard line.
0: They just ran into that teeth of that Gulf Coast defense.
1: Yeah, they're going to mark him at the 33. That's a pickup of four. So third down about four coming up here for Holmes. 9:33 clock moving. Second quarter action. Bulldogs up 21-10.
0: Yeah, four down territory as long as they don't go backwards.
1: Here's the snap again. Wilcox going to shoot it out topside to Miller, and Miller is upended at the 25-yard line. That is another first down.
0: Yeah, quick pass to that top side going from our left slot receiver. Bulldogs playing back, just three down linemen again, daring them to pass, and they do it short.
1: All right, from the 25, this time on the left hash, they've moved over to the far side of the field. Doubles to both sides with Miller to the right of Wilcox in the backfield. Here's the snap. Wilcox looking, going to swing it out to Miller near side, and Miller paid the price for that one, but he bounced right back up, Matt. No gain on the play. But he bounced right back up.
2: So,
0: yeah, McKenzie with the stop, but a swing pass here, and you just saw it coming. He didn't see the defender.
1: He caught him.
0: Took it out.
1: He caught it and took a wallop. But nonetheless, second down and 10. Here's the snap. Wilcox looking again. Flags come in. They're going to stop this one. A false start is going to bring it to a stop. 8:30 on the clock, which will stop for the penalty, and a false start will back up Holmes to the 30-yard line.
0: Yeah, nice drive there by Holmes at the Gulf Coast. Had that block punt to take it and take the lead. So just 14 first downs to 3 for Gulf Coast, but they do have the lead, Gulf Coast 21-10.
1: All right, football on the right hash this time as they go down the field. Clock back underway. And about just over 8 minutes to go before halftime. And the Bulldog defense trying to slow down Wilcox and the Holmes offense. They'll rush four this time. Two receivers either side. And pressure coming. He fires over the middle. Got Ivy at the 25. And Ivy still on his feet inside the 20 down to about the 17-yard line.
0: Yeah, Ivy nice across the middle. Was able to get it. But he's holding that ball like a, as I say, loaf of bread, Wayne. So he held on to it. Let's see what happens. They're 0-for-3 on third downs in this game.
1: Well, third and two here, and Wilcox has them ready to go. Here's a snap. He'll give it to the tailback. He's hitting the backfield, but he will get to the 15-yard line, it looks like.
0: Now, that top ref is showing him short of the line. He had to get to the 15, but I believe they're going to go for it, which they are 1-1.
1: That was Miller.
0: They're 1-for-1 on fourth down.
1: So he is short. Here's the snap, Miller again. Miller is going to be hit, and he will have the 15-yard line.
0: Yes, he did get be able to get by there. They're going to bring in R.J. Evans, a second, and that running back. So Holmes with the first down. They do trail 21-10.
1: Now, when they get inside the 20, I'm told they like to go to the Wildcat formation, so we'll see if they do that here. So far, no indication of that. Wilcox still in a shotgun formation.
0: Yeah, like I say, Evans the second. To his right.
1: All right, so Wilcox with Evans to his right, and now Evans motions out. So empty pattern. Wilcox will have to throw it quickly, and he does. Catch is made up on the top side by Townsend.
0: And Coach Shufeld came with the blitz right into Wilcox's face, right in quarterback, threw it up to the top. Nice up and in to get that catch and avoid the blitz.
1: And he gets down to, looks like, about the 8-yard line, so picked up about 7 there. Second down and 3 coming up. Here's the snap. Out of the backfield is Evans is second, and he gets inside the five.
0: And they said he's down. They said the ball came loose, and then they're saying he's down because the Bulldog picked it up. But, yeah, he slid inside.
1: It looks like they're going to mark him about the one-yard line, man.
0: They are from our left, trying to cut into this 21-10 lead as Holmes.
1: All right, we'll see if the Bulldog defense can push them back. It's inside the one-yard line. First and goal, Holmes. And Evans, the second, goes to the left. And I don't believe he got in. No indication he did not.
0: Yeah, Evans in there. I mean, he hasn't had too many carries. Plus, he's 5'10", 180 from Thomas, from Bastrop, Alabama. And now they're going to go with the Wildcat, Wayne, as you mentioned, Wildcat.
1: Yep, so in comes Tristan Collenberg. And he will be in the backfield along with, is that DeCorey Knight? That's who it looks like. Collenberg.
0: Ball could get slippery.
1: Now Knight will go to the left, and Collenberg takes a direct snap. He's going to run it left side, and Collenberg, ball comes loose.
0: Gets slippery.
1: And I believe Holmes recovered touchdown.
0: I don't know who recovered what player, but I guess they'll announce it here. But, yeah, I said he's not used to handling the ball. Obviously, he takes reps, but he is not the main quarterback.
1: I have no idea who covered it. So
0: we'll see here. I'll see what they say on the score.
1: 5:11 on the clock here as the Holmes Bulldogs have scored a touchdown. 21-16 extra point attempt coming up here off the foot of Clark. There's a snap. It's low, but the holder did not get it down. Bulldogs have picked it up. And they were going to try to run it back. He's still on his feet, but he'll get out around the 21, and that's about as far as it'll go. So a bad snap, and the kick is no good.
0: Now, still trying to see who they're giving credit for. Like I said, the ball was fumbled in the end zone.
2: Gutkos 21, Holmes 16.
0: And they still haven't given an official scoring play, but waiting for an update. But anyway, 21-16. Holmes, not give it to him, Wayne. They came back after that block punt, next possession, driving down the field.
1: But the Bulldogs got a hand on the block, extra point here. And
0: now
1: it's
0: a five-point game instead of a four-point game. And special teams every week plays a factor in it. And it was, it doesn't say who, let me see, it don't say, it just says team fumble recovery. It don't give a credit to who. So it don't help your stats information, Wayne. So, unfortunately.
1: All right, 35-yard line. Holmes getting set to kick it back to the Bulldogs. Bulldogs will get the football to start the second half of play.
0: In fact,
1: offense should have around 5 minutes to work with when they get this kick. And here comes Clark.
0: To Tristan. They're giving it the Tristan touchdown.
1: And that'll come down at the 8-yard line. Bulldogs will bring it out. Cuts it upfield, slows down a bit, and gets across the 20 to the 21. Royal Shelby on the return.
0: The second touchdown of the season for number 16, Tristan, made at South Panola from Olive Branch.
2: From their own 22.
1: Collenberg, they gave it to him?
0: They gave it to Collenberg, yes.
1: Good. All right, Bulldogs will start at the 22-yard line. They have 5:04. Here on the second quarter clock to work with. Maybe they can drive down, get some points, go to the locker room, come back out and get some more.
0: It is. Last two possessions they've scored. Jones Crosby and then the block punt.
1: All right, offset eye in the backfield, pistol formation. And Nettles will take the snap, swing it out near side, and looking upfield, he'll get to the 25-yard line. And on the catch that time was Damari Jefferson, looks like.
0: Yeah, nowhere to go here to this near side. Holmes defense does give up a lot of runs.
1: Get up to the 26, picked up four.
0: And Parker Nettles getting his first career start, 3 of 8, 15 yards so far in this game.
1: Doubles to the right, single receiver near side. Jones Crosby behind him in the backfield. Motion across, and here's a snap. Jones Crosby, right side, flag comes down. Jones Crosby tripped up at the 32-yard line. We're going to have to see what the flag's about. The official is pointing forward. see what he says here.
3: Well, and moving it backwards.
4: Illegal shift. Offense.
1: An illegal shift against the offense.
3: Again, all three timeouts for Gulf Coast. They do have a 21-16 second quarter.
1: So, football will be set on the 21. Second down, 11 coming up here for the Bulldogs. 4:23, clock moving. And Parker Nettles trips to the right, single receiver near side. Nettles calls for it. Here's a snap, just tossed up front to Jones Crosby, and Jones couldn't escape the tackler or get to the 24-yard line.
3: That was a little bit different little play there. Just Crosby line up to his left and just like toss it out in front of Crosby. Great catch and run.
1: Third down, about 8 coming up here for your Bulldogs as looks like about the same offensive formation. Three receivers to the wide side, single receiver near side. Nettles looks over the defense, calls for the snap, and here it is, wants to throw it. Pressure coming, fires downfield, got his man tipped, and falls to the turf as he was looking for Damari Jefferson downfield. That's going to fall incomplete and bring up 4th and 8. Bulldogs going to have to punt it.
3: Hey, it was close there. That was at the 40-yard line of the Gulf Coast 40. It would have been enough for a first down. Up and in, right in the quarterback. Just threw it up a touch high. Defender was right there. Just fell to the ground. And, again, a little bit of struggles there for Parker Nettles in this game now. 5 of 11, 22 yards.
1: All right, so Adams back out to punt. He'll stand just inside the 10 on his 9-yard line. See if he can get Holmes back deep. So maybe this 3:39 they've got left here won't be enough. It's a good snap. No real pressure. Wobbly punt high that's going to come down and take a Bulldog bounce. Go out of bounds about the 34-yard line or so.
2: Out of bounds at the 33-yard line.
3: So last drive they had,
2: first and 10 Bulldogs.
3: Holmes was able to take it down. They fumbled in the end zone on a wildcat, but it was
1: 43-yarder off the foot of Eli Adams, and Holmes will come back to the field. 3:31 on the second quarter clock, and the Bulldogs trying to keep them out of the end zone here before they go to the locker room.
3: Yes, from left in the black uniforms. Again, this is a non-divisional game. It still matters in the big picture of it all. Third-ranked Gulf Coast leads.
1: All right,
3: it.
1: Wilcox has them set up, doubles to both sides, and here's a give to the tailback. Finds a little running room left side, but he cuts back and is tripped up at the 35. So a gain of 2 for Evans.
3: And not much where to go there. Great stop there by Gulf Coast. And 2 timeouts for Holmes. And Gulf Coast will get the ball to start the second half. They have 3 timeouts.
1: Second down, 8 from the 35-yard line. Here's a snap. Wilcox wanting to throw it, and he'll go topside to Evans again, and this time he'll lose about a yard. So he's tackled at the 34.
3: Little quick pass to that topside. Said Wilcox, 20 of 29, already 30 passes here in the first half, approaching 200 yards. The one touchdown and the one interception.
1: All right, third down, about 8.25 yards here for Holmes. Trips to the right, single receiver to his left for Wilcox. Here's a snap. Wilcox looks right, fires downfield, got a man that slipped, and it goes over his head and falls incomplete. Now Holmes going to have to punt back, and the Bulldogs are going to have about 2.5 minutes or so here to work with.
3: Yeah, plus the 2-minute timeout and the 3 timeouts, but overthrown. He's done it most of the night. Just
1: well,
3: a little bit high.
1: His receiver slipped, and you know, no,
3: you had Bulldogs.
1: Not trying to, you know, take anything away from him. The receiver did slip on the cut, and it ball sailed over his head.
3: Yeah, Bulldogs still had a great chance, possibly intercepted that. They got one tonight. They missed 4 others.
1: All right, here's Bennett to punt it away. Last time he was down here, it didn't go so good. Bulldogs went for it, and there was some contact, and so the official is going to throw
3: the flag.
1: Well, he couldn't get it out of his belt. Oh. He touched dead about the 10-yard line. It should be just running into the kicker.
3: Yeah, which would be 5 yards, not a first down.
1: They may not even take it since they pinned them back down around the 10-yard line or so. Bulldogs brought pressure again, trying to get to the ball, but nobody touched it. Here's the call.
4: Go, go, go, go, go, go, go. 5-yard penalty. First down.
1: Well, they're going to decline it.
3: Yes.
1: Yeah, they're going to take the yardage because Holmes downed it at the 10-yard line, about the 11-yard line or so.
3: So I would think that they wouldn't necessarily get two. I mean, again, you have the timeouts, a two-minute timeout.
1: You know, so quarterback. A 55-yard punt courtesy of the roll. 2 minutes, 26 seconds left here in this second quarter, and the Bulldog offense comes back out.
3: Just give them an easy pass to start things, or give it to Crosby, who had that big.
4: Gus goes from their own 11.
1: So Parker Nettles will try to get something going offensively, and we wait for the white hat to get back in position. They had a long way to go, Matt.
3: No.
1: We appreciate the officials and all they do.
3: Oh, we do. We certainly do. But
1: need more of them.
3: I'm just looking at the scoring, and that long touchdown is...
1: All right, here comes Nettles and the Bulldog offense. 2:26 left here in the first half of play. Bulldogs up 21-16. There's a snap, and this is going to be a run to the right side across the 10, maybe up to gain of a yard or so by Wheeler, and a flag on the play.
3: Yeah, on that top side. It come from our right. Well, Wayne, I was just looking at the scoring. They're giving Wheeler that 62-yard touchdown run. I thought it was Crosby.
1: Well, I thought it was too, but you know they got them in jerseys.
3: Yeah, and there they look good. They just not good for broadcasters. The white jerseys with the yellow numbers on them with no outline of them. So their Wheeler has the 62-yard touchdown run is what they're showing on the stat line. Not Elijah Jones Crosby. Regardless, Gulf Coast leads it 21-16 here, second quarter, late.
1: All right, so we'll credit Mr. Wheeler.
3: They can wait to the two-minute timeout or run a play.
1: So I can't even tell whose number that is. Here's a snap, and he'll swing it out topside. That is Jefferson, and Jefferson will run out of bounds at the 22-yard line or so.
3: Now be
4: Jefferson.
1: That's a Bulldog first down.
3: That'll be a two-minute timeout. Two-minute timeout.
1: So Jefferson takes it out of bounds at the 22. And that'll stop the clock at a minute 57. That's a two-minute timeout. We'll step away for a quick 30-second radio break. We'll come back to Holmes here at Goodman, Mississippi, right after this on Super Talk Gulf Coast FM 103.1.
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1: To Goodman here on the campus of Holmes Community College as the Bulldogs have a minute 57 to go. They lead it 21-16 here in the closing moments of the first half of football. Bulldogs picked up the first down out to the 22-yard line, the two-minute timeout. They still have three timeouts remaining. And Parker Nettles and the offense trying to push it downfield, get some more points on the board as the Bulldogs will get it to start the second half of play. So here's Nettles. Pistol formation in the backfield. Does look like Wheeler back there with him. Motion across and a toss give coming to the near side. Holmes had it played very well, and they'll bump him out of bounds around the 25-yard line. That was Hollins.
3: Yeah, with that ball in that right hash, we ain't plenty of room on this near side. That's where they gave the ball to try to cut around that edge and nowhere to go. Holmes defense, great penetration there, great contain. Now that ball in the left hash from our right, Gulf Coast leads it.
1: Minute 51 to go as they did give him the out of bounds here.
3: 21-16.
1: Single receiver wide to the right, doubles in close on the left side. Empty backfield this time. Five wide receivers set. And Nettles complete. Ball comes loose as he's going down. They're going to say he was down at the 27.
3: No.
1: The official's pointing to the turf
3: right
1: there.
3: I saw the beanbag.
1: But the official on the far side is pointing to the turf.
3: Yeah, one of them did. The other one threw the beanbag, which means a fumble.
1: Yep.
3: And they may do an instant replay. I don't know if you can do it in less than 2 minutes. But it was a quick play. I would think I would lean maybe toward a possible fumble, Wayne, just that you can't see it. In,
1: yeah, they're going to say he was down.
3: Yeah. Yep.
1: I'm not even sure who caught it.
3: A timeout. They're going to call a timeout.
1: I'm not even sure who caught it, man.
7: The game clock to 136.
3: I don't know. You got Jefferson at two, Elijah O'Crombie at two receptions. You got Hollins at one, Shelby at one, and it's not Alford.
1: So 136, they'll reset the game clock here. And it should wind, but the officials are talking about it.
3: Well, they may, like you say, to review it. I guess I'm going to look more into the reviewing, you know, because under 2 minutes, they're going to review it.
7: Holmes
1: So Holmes has challenged the play on the field, and they're going to take a closer look. Remember, it was ruled on the field that he was down. The official on the far side that had a clear view did say that the receiver was down, and so.
3: Well, Wayne, I don't want to be right, but I think it's going to be a fumble. I was right last week. Give me credit on that when he caught it and he dropped it out of bounds that cold end game. But I think he's going to have a fumble on this. I hope not. I do not hope it is. But in my quick eye, I think it's going to be a catch and rule the fumble.
1: While we have a moment here, Jones trails Colin 19-7 in the second quarter. Northwest 7-0 over Northeast after one. And Pearl River and Southwest are all tied up at 7 after the first quarter. Remember, those games kicked off at 7 o'clock. At the end of the first quarter, Hines led East Central 21-0. At halftime, it's Hines 35, East Central 14. Just got that update from Philip Palmer Tree. And so they're off under the replay tent, which is back behind the west end zone down there, checking things out and trying to see if they got a better look. It was ruled down on the field.
3: Yeah, catch, and he went down. The ball came loose. It happened so quickly. Like I said, with my eye, I think it was a fumble. And, again, I hope it was not, because as long as you have a clear recovery, which Holmes did, it may be the first turnover for the Bulldogs. Hopefully I'm not correct. Holmes has turned the ball over twice as far as the interception where Gulf Coast scored two plays later inside the five, and then that block, scoop and score, punt. Two of the touchdowns. Wheeler ran off the long touchdown. 21-16, Gulf Coast leads it as we are in the...
1: All right, coming up at halftime, just to give you a heads up, we'll recap the stats of the first half of play here tonight. We'll take a look at some exciting finishes last week in college football and what you can expect coming up this week, as well as high school action coming up tomorrow night.
3: 13 games, yes, 13 games tomorrow night, high school football. Four of them are region games and 7A only. So you're talking about West Harrison hosting St. Martin. That is a big one, confidence-wise, especially for St. Martin. They have not lost a game. West Harrison beat them last year late. They did have some players that are good, but now St. Martin has even better players this year. So can St. Martin get that win at West Harrison? That's just one game. Harrison Central at D'Iberville. Gulfport is not a region game. They'll host Pascagoula. Coach Green, who was defensive coordinator with them 3 years, now will come back as a Pascagoula head coach for Gulfport's homecoming. Of course, they lost last week to their first time Gulfport.
1: And, of course, the Stonehigh Tomcats will open a brand-new stadium tomorrow night, hosting George County for homecoming festivities. And if you're planning to go, it is not complete as designed, so just be ready. They're making every accommodation to make the fans and folks as comfortable as possible, but Tomcats are looking forward to having a home field for the first time in my history.
3: Yes, it is, and they will host George County, and I do have them winning, that is Stone, winning George County. Stone was off last week, so they've had 2 weeks, Coach Aitchcock,
1: ready. Had some key injuries. One of our tailbacks had been injured for a couple of weeks, and so he should be back tomorrow night. Tomcats ought to be at full strength. Left knee was down.
3: I'm glad I was wrong.
1: Right. I'm glad you were wrong, too.
3: So there we go.
1: So who did they say had it?
3: Shelby. It must be Shelby because he has two receptions. What do you have Shelby for?
1: I don't know.
3: Okay, it was Shelby because Jefferson has two. Shelby has two.
1: So Royal Shelby.

0: All day.
1: Have one timeout.
2: And then, like I said, Jefferson has.
0: So I'm showing third down about six here from the 20. So it should be the 27 where they marked him, and that's where Nettles and company are set up. Third and five for the Bulldogs. They do have a minute 36 remaining on the clock, and it just went back underway. And now they're going to stop it.
2: I mean, Gulf Coast has all three timeouts, but something is.
1: We set the game clock to 136.
2: 136?
0: Well, that's where it was at.
2: Was it? I can't.
0: Yeah, it was at 136, and then he wound it. Oh, he wasn't supposed to stop it coming out of that, I guess, or start it. All right. Back underway from the middle of the field. Nettles calls for the snap, free play coming as Holmes is offsides. And the catch cannot be made at the 42-yard line of Holmes.
2: And great defense there by O'Brien.
3: Penalty on the field.
0: So that'll be offsides against the defense.
2: Yeah, just, again, a free play, Wayne. It saw the penalty and threw
0: it. That should give the Bulldogs a first down. Should be a Walt Massey first down up around the 30-yard line or so, 32-yard line.
1: Defense, 5-yard penalty. Still third down.
0: Nope, going to be just short of that first down marker.
2: Again, all three timeouts.
0: I had it third and five.
2: For Gulf Coast, they do have a lead, 21-16.
0: So doubles to both sides for Nettles. He'll take the snap, leave it with, looked like Jones Crosby, and he is tripped up right side. We'll get the first down.
2: Yeah, I say, barely just went over it. Again, the clock would temporarily stop to set it, but again, all three timeouts for Gulf Coast to have the lead and the ball at their own 32. And now they.
3: Talk about Henderson.
2: Now what? I don't see a gesture.
3: First and 10.
2: Are they going to measure?
3: From the 33.
2: Okay, now they're setting the ball. That's what it was, Wayne. They're setting the ball. Here we go.
0: So the penalty. And then the run. Was that? Who was that that ran it? Was that Jones Crosby? Deep down the field, and that's going to be picked off by Holmes.
2: Yeah, that was Crosby. Now zone coverage just threw it around to the 40-yard line. Double coverage. Nobody open. Nettles released it, and Holmes got it. First turnover for Holmes. See what they do with it. One timeout, though, for Holmes.
0: So to the 40-yard line, it's picked off, and Holmes will take over that, with a minute 12 to go.
2: That was Wheeler, Wayne. I'm sorry. 3 for 67 yards is what they're showing for Wheeler. 5 for 20 for Elijah Jones.
0: Wheeler.
2: Yes. Again, the jerseys, we apologize.
0: Yeah,
2: they should not be wearing white jerseys with gold numerals without an outline on it.
0: They should have navy blue outline around them or something.
2: But they do have the lead, Gulf Coast, 21-16.
0: All right, here comes Holmes from the 42-yard line, and Wilcox will have just over a minute to work with. Brings Ivy in motion from right to left. Here's a snap. Wilcox looking, pressure coming. And he's going to come out near side, and he'll go out of bounds at about the 47-yard line, stop the clock at a minute six.
2: Yeah, good heads-up play by defense not to come and try to pop the quarterback. He was running right into his own bench here from our left. Holmes in their black jerseys, white numbers, and has the ball. They trail it. One timeout left. They're approaching midfield.
0: So they got a minute six, second down, and about five coming up from the 47-yard line. It's taken forever to get these last 2.5 minutes. Swings out of the backfield to Miller, and Miller is bumped out of bounds as he crossed the midfield stripe at the 49. Be a yard short of the first down.
2: And it's a swing pass again to his side of the bench. Third down for Holmes.
3: Third and one for the Bulldogs.
0: So third down the yard. Still got a minute one to go, and here's a run straight ahead by Miller, and Miller will just go to about the Bulldog 42-yard line, and he'll pick up the first down. That'll stop the clock while they move the chains after a gain of 7 on that play.
2: Yeah, they do have one timeout.
0: 55 seconds and counting as Wilcox looks over the defense, doubles to both sides, and Miller with him in the backfield. Here's a snap. Wilcox wanting to throw it, fires downfield, got his man Ivy at the 35, tackled immediately.
2: They're going to use their timeout. They're not going to use their timeout. The clock is moving. Coming up on 30 seconds until halftime.
0: Wilcox back in the shotgun. Doubles to both sides again. Wilcox.

0: Bulldogs back. Bulldogs trying to bring pressure. Goes over the middle. That one almost caught and couldn't hang on as he went down to the turf at the 5-yard line.
1: Wait, I thought I was fixing to be intercepted, but then I also thought he was going to catch it. It was so the defender was two yards behind him, and the
0: Christian Burks
1: was right there in front of him. Incomplete, man.
0: 24 seconds remaining on the clock here. Yeah. The clock will stop after the incompletion, of course.
1: It was about at the 8-yard line.
0: Yep. And it is third down and about three. Doubles to both sides again. Now Ivy, a little bit of motion near side. And Wilcox is going to be hit as he throws and just throws it away out far side. That's going to fall incomplete.
1: Yeah, fourth down now, but their referee sideline came over. All three of them there. I didn't see a flag unless it's front of the home players where I can't see it, Wayne, but there has to be something going on as the two.
0: I don't see a marker on the field anywhere.
1: I don't see it. They do have, again, one timeout, Holmes, but that was that was third down.
0: There's no telling what they could be talking about.
1: Where we're going to eat afterward. He's coming over to Coach Wood there, the side judge for Holmes. I don't see a flag.
0: So, I don't see one either.
1: But he's fixing to talk, the white hat. Well, he was. There you go, Wayne. There's the flag you're looking for. He just pulled it out 10 minutes after the play.
0: At the line of scrimmage.
1: So, then he's going to drop it back, Wayne, to the 40. I don't know. We'll see.
0: Well, this is interesting.
2: Intentional grounding.
0: But I
1: thought
0: he was in the grass.
1: But he got it past the line. Scrimmage, did he not? That's why I was going to say intentional grounding, but he was in the middle of the pocket and he thought he threw it, and as he didn't get it back to the line of scrimmage.
2: We're going to have a 10-second run-on.
0: Well, that'll take us down to 8 seconds.
1: Unless he uses it. They're not going to use a timeout, but I'm showing them what one timeout Holmes is. Wheels are coming off here for Holmes. Fourth down.
2: Fourth and eight.
1: And you don't get it here. The clock will stop. Well, it only has 8 seconds left, so we're going to give it a wheel.
0: So fourth down about eight here for Holmes. Is there no penalty yardage on intentional grounding or just spot of the foul or what?
1: Besides loss of down, but, it's fourth down anyways.
0: It's fourth and eight from the 39-yard line. That's where the football is spotted. And Wilcox and the offense is still out there with 8 seconds on the clock after the 10-second runoff. So what could be the final play of the first half, which we've been waiting on, and now the clock is underway. And now they're going to stop it again.
1: It's been about 30 minutes They're trying to. They might be hearing what you said as far as there's no mark off on penalty.
0: Well,
1: it might be the spot of the foul where that's where it might be the spot of the foul where he threw it.
0: I'm not sure if he was supposed to start the clock.
2: Please reset the game clock to 9 seconds.
0: Well, it had eight on it.
2: Correction, 8 seconds.
0: There you go.
1: You got a mic right to his ear. He heard you. So.
0: Mm-hmm. All right, so 8 seconds, 39-yard line. And Wilcox has three receivers left side, two to the right side. Empty backfield.
1: Now he's going to call his timeout.
0: And the Bulldogs are going to take a timeout here.
1: What Bulldogs?
0: Us.
1: Okay.
0: I've been Bulldogs and Holmes.
1: All right. Because I thought.
0: Will the first half ever come to an end? Stick around and find out. We're going to step away for 30 seconds and let Kyle tell you about one of our fine sponsors. Back to Goodman after this on Super Talk Gulf Coast FM.

0: Goodman. As we are approaching halftime, I promise.
1: Well,
0: yeah, somewhere along in there. We've had penalties, we've had reviews, we've had timeouts,
1: and referees are still talking over the ball.
0: Yeah, they're still talking.
1: Like
0: something's going to happen.
1: Like Gulf Coast with the lead, they'll get the ball to start the
0: question is
1: half.
0: What?
1: He's writing something down.
0: Yeah, he's taking notes.
1: He's
0: consulting the rule.
1: Smothered, scattered.
0: He's consulting the rule.
1: Over easy eggs. So three wide receivers here to the near side, two to the top. You're going to throw it to the end zone, obviously, Wayne, right?
0: Well, you would think.
1: Because 8 seconds is not a lot of time. Now you can,
0: they do have a timeout.
1: They do. And you can make a curl and call a timeout, try a field goal.
0: All right. Doubles, trips to the right, doubles to the left. Here's a snap. Wilcox. Bulldogs have pressure coming around the end. Wilcox running. Doesn't see him coming. Fires downfield. That's going to be incomplete. And there will be 1 second left on the clock.
1: 1.2. Great pressure. Just three down linemen there are rushing for Gulf Coast. Pressured him out. Rolled here to the right.
0: But hey, that was fourth down.
1: So
0: it's Bulldog football.
1: It is. So, again, is Gulf Coast just going to come out and kneel or take a chance? Last possession, Nettles threw his first interception of this game. And so no cashing in for Holmes on the turnover that they just got from Nettles.
0: So 1.2 seconds on the clock. Is that what I'm seeing?
1: Yes.
0: No,
1: 1.2.
0: No.
1: What do you mean? 1.2?
0: Well, yeah, I guess it is.
1: Hand it off.
0: It's hard to read it.
1: Looks to be Wheeler back, but they're going to kneel. They're going to kneel, Wayne.
0: Yeah, they're in the victory formation. I wouldn't kneel it. I'd run it.
1: I know.
0: And that's what they did. So, nonetheless, Nettles just kneels her down, and we are at halftime. 21-16.
1: Finally.
0: Gulf Coast Bulldogs leads Holmes Bulldogs. 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

0: 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A comfortable evening ahead. Overnight, partly cloudy skies are expected. Our low overnight, 70 degrees. Cooler for Friday, breezy tomorrow with a high around 86. We'll see mostly clear skies Friday night with a low of 69. Sunny and clear for Saturday, breezy
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1: you
0: around
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2: Hi, welcome back to Goodman, Mississippi, here on the campus of Holmes Community College. We are finally at halftime. Gulf Coast leading at 21-16. Neither band is going to perform here on the field tonight, Matt. So the cheerleaders out performing a couple of routines here. Interesting first half of football, wouldn't you say?
3: Yes, it took an hour and a half. But we did get some back and forth play, got interception, got a block return, punt for a touchdown, a couple interceptions, so a field goal and a lot of passing by Holmes.
2: All right, 21-16, how did we get there? Well, Parker Nettles handed it to Jalen Wheeler. He took it in from 3 yards out. At about the 13-minute mark, Bulldogs led it by a score of 7-0. Holmes answered right back. George Wilcox found Skylar Townsend and 17 yards later, he's in the end zone. It was 7-7, about the 6.5-minute mark there in the first quarter. And then Cohen Clark for Holmes hit a 42-yard field goal as the first quarter came to an end, or right at it. It's still a few seconds left. It was 10-7 with about 40 seconds left. And then they tell us that it was not Jones Crosby, it was Jalen Wheeler.
3: Crosby did score the first touchdown, Wayne. I know you just said Wheeler, but Crosby did score the 3-yard touch, open and drive touchdown.
2: All right, and then Wheeler scored
3: the
2: long one. That's what it was.
3: Yeah.
2: Okay, so Jones Crosby on the first one and Jalen Wheeler on the second one. So a long 62-yard run by Wheeler. And extra point made it 14-10. Then Colson Bennett was going to punt for Holmes, and Antonio McFarland and company blocked it. McFarland picked it up untouched into the end zone, and the Bulldogs led it 21-10. Then Collenberg, out of the Wildcat formation for Holmes, carries it in from a yard out, and it's 21-16. That's your halftime score here, Matt.
3: Yeah, that special teams come to play in factor. Like I said, a block punt, and then even there at the end, when Holmes scored that last touchdown, that extra point was missed. So a lot of, I know you'll go over this time possession. Bulldogs have been out there a long time on defense and get the ball the second half. They need to come up with a drive. But thus far, Gulf Coast has the lead, but then dominated by Holmes.
2: All right, numbers as I have them, Wilcox is 23 of 35, 192 yards and a touchdown.
3: That's a lot. 35
2: yeah.
3: depth and a half.
2: Yep,
3: Not surprising.
2: He has found Miller 4 times for 29 yards, Jackson once for 5, Mosley a couple times for 9, Burks 1 for 28, Ivy 8 for 69, Townsend 4 for 43 in the touchdown, and R.J. Evans a couple times and 1 I did not catch. So he's thrown it around a lot, Matt.
3: And that's normal. Again, the coach come in here, been here with East Mississippi, and he's come here throwing the ball as coach for Holmes, and that's not surprising. They're averaging almost 300 yards per passing game as Marcus Wood, his fifth season with Holmes.
2: All right, so what am I trying to think about here? Oh, looking on the rushing the football side, Wilcox, 3 carries, 11 yards. Miller, 11 for 60. DeCorey Knight, 4 for 21. Collenberg, 1 for a yard and a touchdown. Evans, 3 for 9. That about what you agree with over there?
3: Yes, that's what I do concur with that.
2: Okay, well, I'm glad you concur. All right, so on the Bulldog side of the football, Nettles, I have him 7 of 14, but I think you have him 8
3: of 15, 32
2: yeah.
3: yards. Still not the great, he would say it's not the greatest. And that interception, of course.
2: Yeah, one of those rushing plays that I had recorded yes. as a run was apparently a toss, which was a pass. So Damari Jefferson, a couple of catches for 10. Hollins, 1 for 2. Shelby, 1 for 2. Jones Crosby, 2 for 6. Alford, 1 for 1. Running the football. Paul Wheeler, 3 carries, 68 yards and the touchdown, averaging 22.6 a touch. And, what, I mean, if you can maintain that, give him the ball some more.
3: Well, Wayne, again, touchdown, 62 yards. He's a total. He has a total of 67 yards.
2: Yeah.
3: So that tells you 2 carries for 5 yards. Give it to Holmes. They're stopping him.
2: Yeah. Hollins, 1 for 9. Jones Crosby, 5 for 20 and a touchdown. And Nettles, -3.
3: Yes.
2: Is that about right?
3: Yes. Yep, that shows my 1 for -2. So, yes, he got minus yardage there for Nettle.
2: All right. Taking a look at the game overview, Gulf Coast has 5 first downs. Holmes has 18. Is that what you showed?
3: Yeah, 19 for Holmes, but still
2: wow.
3: 5 out of 19. Yeah, and it gets kind of more dominant as you go along.
2: Gulf Coast is 1 out of 5 on third down, and we talked about that in the first points of the ball game. So not improving very much. Still looking to work on that. But Holmes not much better, 6 out of 14.
3: Yes, they're at 46. That's better than their 30 average on the season, 46%, but still 6 out of 13 for Holmes on third down.
2: Holmes has got right at 300 yards of offense. Gulf Coast only about 115.
3: Yep.
2: 177 in the air for Holmes to 21 for the Bulldogs and Parker Nettles. 122 on the ground for Holmes.

0: Bulldogs have 94. Penalties on the night, 7 for 45 against Holmes, 4 for 36 against Gulf Coast. Each team has committed a turnover here tonight by way of interceptions. And let's see.
1: The biggest thing is that Holmes couldn't cash in on their interceptions. Gulf Coast cashed in on their.
0: Yeah. One field goal for Holmes tonight. And let's see. Both teams. Well, Holmes did miss an extra point, so they had a bad snap and couldn't do anything with it. Both teams have punted four times, the Bulldogs averaging 38.8, Holmes averaging 33.5, and time of possession, good Lord, 21 minutes to 8.
1: Yes, that's what I'm saying. They've been out there a long time, that defense for the Bulldogs.
0: Wow.
1: That is a long time. 21 minutes to give it some change. So.
0: All right. Quick one-minute radio break. When we come back, we'll take a look at college football from last week and what's coming up this week, and then high school coming your way tomorrow night. Back here in 1 minute on Super Talk Gulf Coast, FM 103.1. Or maybe we'll just stay right here.

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1: Listen,
0: make
1: up,
0: that
1: dumb
0: short
1: folks.
0: Drive to Pawpaw's Campers and Pickings and see our Wildwood Catalina Sportsman
1: Bulldog
0: Zinger Trailer Line and our Rockwood and Heritage Glen Big Wheel Lines. From Houma to Hammond, Biloxi to Jackson, and Mobile and Pensacola, we're not that far from where you are. Come and see us.

0: We're back here in Goodman tonight as the Bulldogs leads Holmes here at the halftime break, 21-16. And, Matt, last week was a wild weekend in college football, to say the least.
1: It definitely was, Vanderbilt being one game.
0: Georgia-Arkansas, the Bulldogs ranked second in the nation, took care of Arkansas there in Fayetteville, 45-17. North Carolina State and Vanderbilt, Matt, you describe it.
1: They were inside at the two-yard line, and they decided they were needed just to run out the clock. They only had seconds left.
0: Like 6 seconds.
1: They were going to do a safety.
0: Kneel
1: down, because you were up by three, and you kneel down, and you punt, and that's game. But he got hit, fumbled the ball, and Vanderbilt picked it up and won the game as time expired.
0: Wow.
1: You never know in football. You just don't know.
0: Yep, 35-31, the final score there. Vanderbilt undefeated. First SEC game coming up this weekend. Kentucky went to Texas A&M. The Aggies ranked ninth, home of the 12th man, and Kentucky had 13.
1: Man, that is Kentucky. That is not.
0: Beat them by 10, Matt. 31-21. Is Kentucky that good?
1: Yes, Kentucky is good. Yes, they are.
0: All right, so the Wildcats get the best of the Aggies last week, 31-21. Florida State went to Alabama over in Tuscaloosa, 50-36, the Crimson Tide getting it done. Alabama scoring 26 in the first half. They trailed at halftime, 26-21, they led at halftime. They put 14 more up in the third, 10 more in the fourth, and Florida State couldn't keep up. 50-36, your final score there, as the 10th-ranked Crimson Tide won last weekend. Mississippi State went over to South Carolina. And after the first quarter, Gamecocks led at 13-0, Matt, but it was all State after that. 41-34, the final score. The Bulldogs come away a winner.
1: I didn't think so. I did not think so, and they did. They proved me wrong, and they'll have a little bit tougher task this week. But, I don't think that was Mississippi State. But still, a great win by Mississippi State. Possible two Heisman trophies for just Ole Miss and for Mississippi State.
0: Yep. Florida went to Auburn, and I think, the Florida Gators, 44-39, the final score there, as Florida got the best of Auburn at home.
1: Yeah, they destroy Auburn. And Auburn every year got new coaches, and yes.
0: Yep, that one at Jordan-Hare. Troy had to go down to Missouri and the 20th-ranked Tigers. But now Troy went to play a little football. It was 10-0 Troy after the first quarter.
1: Until it wasn't, yes.
0: A crazy weekend in college football. But Missouri woke up in the second, put 24 on the board. They led it 24-17 at halftime and only managed a field goal in the second half. But the thing is, Troy couldn't score.
1: Man, Missouri, they're hot, and that's who Mississippi State is playing, but we'll get to that.
0: 27-17, your final score there. LSU had to go to Oxford in the most widely talked about football game in the country last weekend. And, Matt, it was all Rebels with the exception of the third quarter.
1: Yeah, I like that comeback by LSU as far as to make it a game. And then actually obviously was watching it because our game got over. Gulf Coast, you know, won their game last week and were able to watch that one. And Ole Miss came down to the end and hit off the extra padded helmet and incomplete there on fourth down for LSU, and Ole Miss give it to them. They win. Now hopefully they don't have a letdown this week, but a great game and a great win for Ole Miss.
0: That it was. 32-24 the final score there, and Lane's post-game press conference, I thought he showed a little bit of humility there. He did actually say he was a human after all.
1: Yeah, but yes, he did.
0: He thanked the folks in Oxford for his time there.
1: He did.
0: So, all right, Oklahoma and New Mexico. It was 7-6 at halftime, believe it or not. Man, Oklahoma led it 7-6. Thankfully, Oklahoma didn't allow New Mexico to score, and it was 14-6 the final score. I'm telling you, crazy weekend.
1: That was.
0: Kennesaw State went to Tennessee, and the Volunteers taking care of business 42-9. University of Texas at San Antonio went to number one ranked Texas, Matt. And at at the end of the first quarter, it was 10-3. At halftime, it was 20-3. Final score of the ball game, 30-6, and you would have expected a lot more. Arch Manning, just 161 yards, two touchdowns, and that was your weekend last week in college football. Your Golden Eagles did not fare real well last week.
1: So. They didn't against Nebraska.
0: Yeah. All right. Coming
1: UConn.
0: Yeah, UConn. Coming up this weekend around the Southeastern Conference, number one Texas will travel to Knoxville, Tennessee, and take on the 14th-ranked Tennessee Volunteers.
1: I think Texas will rebound. You know, they won that week before, and they had that last, you just mentioned, the score was not as you expected. I think Manning will rebound and get that win at Tennessee.
0: Well, number one against number 14, both teams undefeated. First SEC contest for both those squads from Neyland Stadium on Saturday. That'll be the 11 o'clock game on ABC. At 11:45 on the SEC Network, Kentucky has an off week since they took on A&M last week. South Alabama going to Kroger Field there in Lexington. The Wildcats at 2-1, 1-1 in SEC play. At 2:30 on ABC, Ole Miss and Florida. Ole Miss ranked number 4. They're 3-0 overall, 1-0 in Southeastern Conference play. And the Gators in at 21 this week, 3-0, 1-0 as well, down in the swamp. How do you see that?
1: We talked earlier, and who's favorite?
0: Yeah, the Florida Gators.
1: Not the Ole Miss, who's just beat LSU. They, you know, Florida is favored.
0: Yeah, 3.5 points when we came in earlier.
1: I don't have nothing right now on that, but I would, man, you would have to think Ole Miss. But, well, again, would they have a letdown after that big win closing against LSU?
0: Trinidad Chambliss closing in on 1,000 yards after 3 games of play, man.
1: Man.
0: 924 yards. Oklahoma will travel to Sanford Stadium in Athens, Georgia, take on the second-ranked Georgia Bulldogs. Oklahoma undefeated. 2-1. First conference game for them. Georgia is 3-0, 1-0. How you see that?
1: Yeah, I think Georgia will handle business there between the hedges, so I look for them to do that. I don't know what the point spread is, but take them.
0: All right, Commodore is going to take their undefeated record over to Jordan-Hare Stadium in Auburn. And after Florida was there last week, Vanderbilt comes to town this week. How you see that one?
1: Nah, Vanderbilt, they used their luck last week, and they won't get it this time.
0: All right, that's the 3:15 game on the SEC Network. 6 o'clock on ESPN, South Carolina will visit Alabama there in Tuscaloosa at Bryant-Denny Stadium. 6:30 on ABC, Texas A&M will come to the Swamp and LSU. Valley.
1: Yeah, you would think LSU is not going to lose 2 in a row, I believe.
0: What about A&M? Which one of them is going to lose 2
1: They're
0: in a row?
1: They're playing at home, so I'll go with the home team in that case.
0: All right, you LSU. Heard that. Rounding out the schedule, Missouri is going to be at Mississippi State, as you mentioned earlier. That's at 6:45 on the SEC Network. And Tulsa will be at Arkansas at 7 o'clock on SEC Plus. And there's you a look at Southeastern Conference action coming your way.

0: X Facebook. But I have the Iberville defeating Harrison Central in that game. Osha Springs, Biloxi. I actually have Biloxi. I don't feel good about that pick. Beating Osha Springs is a region game. St. Martin does win at West Harrison. Pascagoula will be at Gulfport. Their homecoming. That's a non-region game. Rest of these are non-region. I have Gulfport winning. Poplarville, Picayune, battle of third rank and eighth rank. Man, Poplarville's undefeated. They haven't beat Picayune in a very long time. I have Picayune winning that game. In that game, I do have Picayune winning. Pastor Christian at East Central trying to go 5-0 for the first time in like 50 years. Pastor Christian and then Pearl River Central. Homecoming hosts Summerall. Gochay hosts Greene County. Van Cleve hosts Moss Point. Stone opening a new stadium against George County. You can catch that on
1: YouTube. Stone Tomcat Stone. Sports TV.
0: There you go. Wayne will have that call. St. Stanislaus against Mobile. Christian, St. Patrick against Resurrection. And then Bay will play host pair. Presbyterian Christian, 13 games tomorrow night, couple region games, week five. Enjoy it. Friday night stars trying to turn into Thursday studs.
1: All right, quick 30-second radio timeout. 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
1: All right, back here in Goodman, campus of the Holmes Community College, as we get set for half number two. Gulf Coast is going to get the football to start the second half of play here. And Holmes has it teed up, ready to kick off. Cohen Clark will get us underway, and here's the kick. Going to go out of bounds at about the 7-yard line or so, so the Bulldogs will probably take it on the 35.
0: Like I said, the defense, I know it's halftime, they got rested, but Gulf Coast defense has been out there only a very long time. So Gulf Coast important here to get the rhythm going and to sustain a drive. I know Parker Nels has not had a good first half, 8 of 15, 32 yards, that one interception. Wheeler with that long touchdown run and Crosby with a touchdown run. And there was a penalty.
4: First and 10,
0: penalty on the play.
1: It was a flag for football going out of bounds. First and 10, 35-yard line. Bulldogs will have the first possession. Parker Nettles.
0: And it is Crosby.
1: Yep, Crosby to his right. And now here comes another flag. What is that about?
0: Illegal substitution, maybe? Because they haven't snapped the ball.
1: Jeez. One, two, three, four, five, six, seven, eight, nine, ten. Yep, they had 12 players on the field.
0: To start the second half, but Coach Wright is obviously not too happy with that.
1: Well, if you can get away with it, you know, but
0: the start, not. Now you're behind the chains. That changes the play calling. First possession, first play of the second half.
1: Yep, first and 15, Nettles. Two and tight on the top side. Here's a give to Jones Crosby, and he is hit immediately. No gain on that one.
0: They tried to go to the left side of the offensive line, but those black jerseys from home stopped them. 21.
1: Yep, had two receivers in tight on the left side of the line of scrimmage. Couldn't open a hole for him, and so second down, 15.
0: Bulldogs 21-16, halftime lead, start the third quarter.
1: Two in tight, top side again to the left of Nettles. Here's a snap. And Jones Crosby trying to go further outside, slip one tackle across the 30 out to the 35.
4: Jones Crosby on the kick.
0: Yeah, I like that left side right around that edge. Good blocking on the edge. You bring up a third down and long.
1: Can they gonna mark him at the 34?
4: Lee and O'Brien.
1: Yep, at the 34. I thought he got the 35, what it looked like. Third down, about 11 here for the Bulldogs.
0: One of six in this game on third down. Desperately needed to keep it going, obviously, this drive.
1: Nettles back in the shotgun. Two receivers to the right. Actually, three to the right. And here's a snap. Nettles, good protection. Ooh. Swings it out topside. Tackle made immediately for a loss of a yard.
0: And you can see that coming. It's swing pass topside. Alexander from Southwind played at Tennessee with the open field tackle. He needed to break that one to get any kind of chance at a first down, but that was behind lost yardage.
1: Well, actually,

0: basically no gain.
1: No gain.
0: No gain on that one. And so Holmes has found the answer to the Bulldog offense so far. Fourth down and 11 coming up. Here's Adams to kick it away.
1: He's had a good 41 and a 30-something yard punt.
0: All right. Holmes will rush 9. Nope, they'll just show. Nice high spiraling punt. And they'll let it bounce. This will take a big Bulldog bounce inside or back to the 15-yard line. That's where it'll be touched dead.
1: So they'll bring them out the second half for the first time.
0: 51-yard punt off the foot of Eli Adams, and that forces Holmes back to the 15-yard line. That's where they'll start first down and 10.
1: Yeah, Wilcox, 23 of 35, 226 yards, all just in the first half. One touchdown, one interception. And Miller, their leading rusher, 11 carries, 69 yards. From our right,
0: out comes Wilcox. Looks over the Bulldog defense. Calls for the snap and wants to throw it out near side. And catch is made, slipped one tackle, took three Bulldogs to get him to the turf out around the 23-yard line or so.
1: On the catch,
0: and that was 9, I believe.
1: 9.
0: Christian Burks.
1: 3 to 4 white jerseys on him. Gulf Coast took him down, a quick pass, and they're going again. Hurry up.
0: And they'll give it to Miller out of the backfield, and Miller tries the right side. He'll get a yard or so.
1: Yeah, he'll get the first down, opening possession for Holmes after Gulf Coast went 3 and out. And again, Gulf Coast leads it 21-16.
0: Did he get a first down?
1: Yes.
0: He did. Got to the 26-yard line. Here's a snap. Quick pass near side. Same play they ran before, and the same result, up to about the 33-yard line or so.
1: Coach Marcus Wood, the head coach, also the offensive coordinator. Quick pass here near side. Three wide receivers, but the third inner wide receiver held back.
0: Trips to the near side. A give out of the backfield again. This time the Bulldogs will hit him immediately and still trying to scramble. But he's going to get the first down.
1: That's a little mixture there, run and pass, and Holmes is on the move. First possession of this second half, and they trail it 21-16.
0: Yep. So four plays, two first downs, and Holmes on the march here. Same offensive formation, trips left, single receiver wide right. That is Ivy all by himself on the top right. Bulldogs will bring up the coverage a little bit closer this time. And now Wilcox is being flushed out right side, direct in traffic. He'll fire downfield. Got his man at the 44-yard line. Did they say he caught it?
1: No.
0: They did not.
1: He slid back, but a great coverage. Again, they're just rushing four linemen, so seven back in zone coverage, and couldn't find an open man until he literally too late and threw it down incomplete.
0: Right. Second down 10 coming up here for Holmes. This time doubles to both sides as they work from the left hash going right to left. Wilcox with Miller to his left in the backfield.
1: Colton Ladner defense.
0: Now Wilcox looks like he might have wanted to change something. There's a snap, gives it to Miller. Miller bounces it out right side, and he'll get across the 40 to the 41-yard line.
1: Yeah, and the shotgun hesitation run there. Miller leading a rusher. Again, 13 carries, 74 yards before that one. Third down for Holmes.
0: Third down and about six. Long six for Holmes from the 41. Same offensive formation. Wilcox wants to throw it. Looking. Pressure coming. Fires out to the top side. And that's going to be just over the outstretched arms of Tyron Mosley. It'll fall incomplete. And Holmes going to have to punt it away.
1: Yeah, with that left side, ball in the left hash. Plenty of room on the top side. Double pump. And just overthrew the receiver. Would have been enough for a first down about the 49-yard line of Holmes. But incomplete pass. So their first possession after a couple first down wanes. Much needed stop for the Bulldogs as they do have the lead, Gulf Coast 21-16.
0: Right out quarter. The punt for Holmes is Colston Bennett. Had one blocked, and the Bulldogs are not showing pressure, but they're going to bring some, and almost got to that one. Bennett's punt is going to land at about the 22 and take a Holmes bounce, go out of bounds at the 18-yard line.
1: They had that one, Wayne. It skipped to the punter. He picked it up, and there was a Bulldog right there in front of him in his white jersey, gold numerals.
0: So a 41-yard punt after a near disaster, 10-36 as the Bulldogs offense comes back out to take over, nursing a 5-point lead.
1: And I mean, Bulldogs is making it work tonight. You had that punt.

0: For a score, an interception set up inside the five-yard line. That's two scores there, that long 62-yard touchdown run. Other than that, that's all you need so far. It's been nothing.
1: Parker Nettles with Wheeler to his left this time, it looks like. Two receivers both sides. Nettles will swing it to Wheeler topside, and Wheeler cuts inside two tacklers, breaks it. Far sideline, 35, 40, and looks like he's going to step out of bounds. Where are they going to mark him? At the 40-yard line.
0: There you go. Positive yardage on the first down. Wheeler from Baker out of Mobile, Alabama. Again, Flowers has not played this game.
1: Gain of 22, Matt.
0: So Nettles gets his first college start.
1: Doubles to both sides again for Nettles. Pistol formation to backfield. A turn to give this time coming near side Jones Crosby, and he is hit and falls forward to about the 42-yard line. That's not Jones Crosby. That is
0: Wheeler.
1: Number, is that Wheeler?
0: Yep, number two.
1: Well, it's still hard to see.
0: I know. So from our left, it'll be second down.
1: Picked up a couple, second down, eight coming up. From the right hash, here's a snap. Nettles wanting to throw it. Good protection. Hits his open target at the 45, makes the catch. Midfield, Holmes territory, broke a tackle, and down to about the 34-yard line.
0: Yeah, we haven't seen that.
1: What number is that? It's a double-digit number.
2: First and
0: 10
2: got
1: close
2: on the border.
0: 15.
1: Andre Windham?
0: Yes, because he just came over here on this side.
1: To the 34-yard line. That's a gain of 24. Nettles and company set and swings it out topside. Here's Wheeler again. Broke the tackle, stayed on his feet, and pushed through to about the 24-yard line. We'll see where they spot him.
0: Those drills that you see during the summer where you hit the blocking dummies and just keep your legs turning. But, yes, that was Windham, Wayne. His first catch for 24 yards, number 15.
1: All right, that was Wheeler on the catch. Swinged it out to the left side. Picked up the Walt Massey first down, 23-yard line. Here's a snap and a give out of the backfield. And straight ahead inside the 20 down to about the 17-yard line or so.
0: Yeah, it looks like Crosby there. Look with the carry. Much needed drive here for Gulf Coast. Their second position.
1: They'll mark him at the 18. So a pickup of five. Second down and five coming up here. Bulldogs are in the Holmes red zone. Offset backfield this time. Nettles will take it and swing it out topside. Jones Crosby. And Jones Crosby gets near the 15. I think they'll push him out around the 16-yard line.
0: Yeah, a little bit more receptions this game, Crosby. That's his fourth in the game. Gulf Coast leads it 21-16 here in the third quarter.
1: Only gained a couple on that one, and they're going to stop the clock for some
0: reason.
1: Got an injured Bulldog down there on the field. 8-13, Bulldogs driving as, who is that, Matt?
0: Got his helmet off. It's an offensive lineman.
1: 72. I did squint through my.
0: Correll Lee.
1: Yep, that's what it looks like, Correll Lee.
0: I don't know. I mean, he's sitting up, but he took his helmet off, so it's something in his leg.
1: Yeah.
0: But a good drive so far, Wayne, on this for Gulf Coast, a much-needed drive to keep that defense off the field. Again, dominated the first half, Holmes in time of possession, but Gulf Coast leads on the scoreboard 21-16.
1: Yeah.
0: They're fixing to help him up.
1: Yeah, Northwest led 10-7 at the half over Northeast. Colin led Jones 19-7 at halftime. Pearl River led Southwest 16-13 at the half. And the big one, Delta leads East Mississippi 16-15 at the halftime break.
0: Fifth-ranked team, East Mississippi. Mm-hmm. They're actually calling a couple players over, Wayne, to help them off. That's how. But he looks like now he's starting to walk. I think one of his legs, but his left leg is gingerly there, but Gulf Coast in the red zone and have the 21-16 lead third quarter, second possession of the second half.
1: All right, third down, a long three coming up here for the Bulldogs from the, looks like about the 17-yard line. Nettles calls for the snap, wants to throw it, coming over the top and broken up nicely by the defender as he tried to hit, I want to say that was Wheeler.
0: They're in field goal range. I think Coach Wright, I think, what is it, 21-6? So it would be still a one-score game. They're going to send out Eli. It's going to be a one-score game if he can hit this. Obviously, a touchdown and a two-pointer. But a go pattern to the top side on a third down and, what was it, three or so? And they, oh no, it was about five. So a failed third down conversion.
1: And that is Eli Adams is coming out for

0: was going to be.
1: And that's
0: going to
1: go back him up.
0: Yeah, that's going to give the Bulldogs a first down.
1: Now, I think, I don't know. I thought the left of the Gulf Coast player moved. Hopefully I'm wrong in that part. Gulf Coast is saying, hey, it's on them, but they're gathered up. The umpires are gathered up, the referees.
0: Well, ain't the first time tonight.
1: Mickey Stell, of course, going to attempt the field goal.
2: Close call.
0: So they will call it against the Bulldogs. Now that'll back it up to the 21 and essentially make this about a 40-yard field goal from the left hash.
1: 4-for-4 on the season, Eli Adam.
0: Snap. Kick is on its way, and did it go through? It did not.
1: And that was 4-for-5. But yeah, that was a off.
0: So Holmes will take over.
1: A wobbly kick.
0: Line of scrimmage should be around the 22-yard line.
3: Bulldogs will take over from their own 22.
1: Yeah, you didn't obviously see that come down there, and that 5 yards didn't make a difference moving him back, but just came off his foot wrong. Just not the end-over-end kick as you normally would see it. So Holmes come out here, and again, they trail 21-16 third quarter.
0: 7:57 on the third quarter clock here as Holmes' offense comes back onto the field.
1: Next pass will be his 40th of the game.
0: Trips to the near side, motion across, and here is a little play action. Bulldogs are ready for it. Still tried to slip a tackle or two, and no gain on the play.
1: Yeah, swing
0: coming out
1: pass.
0: Of the backfield was DeCorey Knight.
1: Yeah, try to get that room there, Wayne, on this left side. Coming from our right, the ball in our right hash, so plenty of room here on the near side.
0: Second down 10 coming up from the near hash this time. Doubles to both sides. Wilcox wants to throw it. Looks downfield. Going to fire it out over the middle. Got a man right there. Slipped one tackler across the 40. And still on his feet in the Bulldog territory at the 45-yard line.
1: A bunch of arm tackles there. Missed center of the field. Hit number 11 there for Holmes. Ivy already has 8 receptions in this game for 68. Make that 9. And a couple plays there in Bulldog territory, trailing 21-16 third quarter.
0: They'll mark him at the 44-yard line, Matt. So a pickup of 34 on that play. Here's a snap. They'll give it to the tailback straight ahead. And he'll get a yard, maybe 2. As the Bulldogs close the middle off quickly.
1: And they've had some success running the ball right there up the middle. The Cars rushing. They've been at least 7 different rushers to run the ball for Holmes.
0: Gain of a yard on that one. Wilcox wants to throw it again. Looks, fires down to the right side, bobbled, picked off by the Bulldogs. It took out of the middle of the air, headed back down the far sideline, and out of bounds around the 43-yard line. Could not see who that was that picked it off. Receiver had it, bobbled it, and it was taken out of the air by the Bulldogs.
1: Yeah, he had it there about the 32-yard line of Gulf Coast and tried to gather it in and just kept it up in the air. And that white jersey came around to pick it off, the second interception of the game for Gulf Coast.
0: They are going to mark it at the 48-yard line, so the Bulldogs turn it around again. 6:21 with the offense coming back out on the field. Bulldogs still a 5-point lead here, 21-16 over Holmes.
1: Said he had 4 interceptions coming into the game for Holmes. He has 2 in this one. See if they can capitalize Gulf Coast. Now from our left, 21-16, your Bulldogs lead it.
0: Well, I mean, Wilcox.
2: Defense, number 28,
1: 50-yard
2: penalty. First down.
1: Excuse me? So there was a penalty on. On the return, so they're going to mark it back. A personal foul. Well. He's coming over to, well, they're meeting again.
0: We appreciate our officials there, man.
1: We certainly do, Wayne. We need all the officials we can get, so they will mark it back. But a personal foul.
3: Penalty moves the ball back to the Gulf Coast 38-yard line.
1: So this quick change, see if they go take a shot downfield. I know, again, Nettles has struggled 13 to 21, 90 yards, the one interception.
0: All right, first and 10 after the penalty from the 38-yard line. Bulldogs from the far hash going left to right across your radio. Two receivers either side for Nettles. Here's a snap, and Nettles will give it out of the backfield to Wheeler, and Wheeler just has no room left side. None.
1: Yeah, try to cut around that edge at the top side in front of his bench, and a lot of black jerseys there from Holmes to stop him. Again, it's been turnovers tonight, and Gulf Coast was able to capitalize on two of them. They have that 21-16 lead, third
0: loss
1: quarter.
0: Loss of two, second down 12 coming up, Matt. Just, I don't know, from the 36-yard line. Doubles to both sides again, Nettles. This time he'll swing it out top side and gets his footing. Spins up to the 40-yard line. A marker comes down.
3: Pass complete to Wheeler.
1: That's coming in the area of holding.
3: There is a penalty on the field.
1: It was on the edge, coming right at us.
0: Clock will stop at 5:43 while they tell you about the holding that's going to happen on the near edge here. They're going to mark it off from the 36.
1: Crosby will come back out. Just a swing pass here to the near side.
3: Third down.
0: They declined the penalty.
1: Yep, third down. Gulf Coast, 1 of 8 on third down, Wayne. I don't know if that has something to do with it or not.
0: Yeah, third down 8 coming up here from the 41-yard line.
1: He's just been, okay, what's, so now he's saying, wait a minute, you want the ball, or it'll be third down back there. Coach Wood is talking to the referee. He wants it, so he's moving back. He's going to move him back.
0: Well, now he's going to take the penalty.
1: Yeah, well, I mean, it'll be second down, right? Second down in, what, 12 or third down in 8
0: well,
1: or so?
0: Well, it depends on where they mark it from.
3: Correction. Holmes has decided to accept the penalty. It'll be second down.
0: So they're going to spot it back at the 24-yard line.
1: Man. Well, they moved it up, Wayne.
0: I was going to say, what kind of penalty was this?
3: To the 26-yard line.
1: So, ball on that left hash in the white jerseys. Gulf Coast has it, and they have the 21-16 lead third quarter here at Holmes.
0: And I have it as second down and 22.
1: Manageable.
0: Here's a snap. Nettles. Good protection. Fires over the middle. Got his man. Makes a catch and broke a tackle. He is in and caught by the jersey and will get all the way down to the Holmes 31-yard line.
1: You talk about confidence builder, a timing pattern.
0: Now who is that?
1: Matt? Up and in.
0: Seven?
3: First and ten.
1: Yes.
0: Wow, nice grab that time by Michael Moore. Gets it all the way down to the Holmes 31-yard line. Picked up 43 yards.
1: Nice throwing catch.
0: Man. Singles to the right. Here's a snap and a run to the left side. Found a little bit of room up there inside the 30 up to about the 28-yard line or so.
1: Yeah, that defender just timed it right here on the near side. Went to the opposite side where the blitz was coming in. Well, again, a nice conversion on second and 20.
0: Picked up three, second down 7 coming up here. Doubles to both sides, far hash. Here's Nettles. And they're going to blow that one dead.
1: False start. Gulf Coast. 4:42, third quarter. They'll back them up some. Let me see what the unofficial. Penalty yardage is. I'm showing now it had 8 for 102 for Gulf Coast, but not including that one there.
0: All right, doubles to both sides for Nettles as they work from the left hash, going left to right across your radio. Holmes showing blitz, and flags come from everywhere. Wide receiver jumped out here on the far side for the Bulldogs, so we'll have to see.
1: Now, you see, they're with the near shot, Wayne, of the referees, so you see Nettles is saying, hey, it's against Holmes. But again,

0: I'm sorry, five right there with the white hat, four others in the white hat in the middle of the field.
1: This has turned into a handkerchief match.
0: It certainly has.
1: Here's the call. False start against the Bulldogs. Now that's Royal Shelby. And then you hear boos coming from the far side as well. So now the Bulldogs looking at second and 17.
0: Hey, it's got to get your composure here. You got 21-16 lead. You're in Holmes territory. Nettles just completed a nice pass.
1: All right. Different formation. Still two receivers either side, but they're all in close. Now they'll look to the far sideline. Nettles will settle in the backfield. Here's a snap. Nettles wants to throw it. Looks downfield, going over the top, and incomplete.
0: They try to hit it on that top side, up and out from our left. Just overthrew the receiver and the defender. That is Nettles. Again, 14 to 22, 133, one interception for Parker Nettles for that throw. Third down. It certainly may be four down territory, Wayne. In fact, I'm pretty sure it is. If they don't get a yard, they still may punt it. But if they get half of it, they'll go for it with this five-point lead, 21-16 Gulf Coast.
1: Three receivers right side, one to the left for Parker Nettles. Nettles will take the snap. Good protection coming over the top. He had his jersey. Where's the flag?
0: Well, they're letting them hand check. But, yes, the Holmes jersey.
1: Hand check?
0: Well, and they're going to, right now, they got to punt it. They got to punt it. They're not going to go for a 57-yard field goal, so they're going to punt it.
1: Matt, he had a handful of jerseys.
0: I understand.
1: It's not
0: referees,
1: a hand check.
0: The Ram referee, yeah, that is. But, I mean, they see it. So, we appreciate the referees. But, yes, that was a tug on the shoulder pad of the jersey of Gulf Coast, and that's just the way they call it. So,
1: all righty. So, a punt coming off the foot of Eli Adams. He'll stand on his own 47-yard line.
0: We'll
1: see if he can get some hang time here. There's a good snap. No real pressure. Adams' high end-over-end kick. It's going to hit. Take a Bulldog bounce, and now it'll be touched dead at the 11.
0: Holmes play. Here, Holmes player almost was going to try to catch that ball, but wisely did not.
1: 27-yard punt to the 11-yard line with 3 minutes and 51 seconds. Holmes will come back out in what's turned into a nasty football game.
0: It has. A lot of penalties. And just no scoring here in the second half. 21-16 as it stands.
1: They've spotted it at the 12.
0: 17.
1: And so here's Wilcox and company. Trips to the near side. He'll give it to the tailback. He's hit at the line of scrimmage. Tries to spin away from it, but nowhere to go is Miller.
0: But that last drive, that was by the interception. No points for Gulf Coast. But there are 17 penalties, 10 on Gulf Coast, 7 for Holmes. Again, Holmes had 17 penalties last week, but they did get that win against Oklahoma.
1: Trips to the left again here for Wilcox. Single receiver right side. And there's got to be an open guy over here. The Bulldogs in soft coverage. They'll swing it out near side, hit and tackled immediately at about the 10-yard line on the catch that time. Turn sideways, young man. At 9?
0: Yes.
1: Quick Chris pass. John Burks.
0: Yeah, that was just a quick pass here. Near side, Gulf Coast is starting to realize what they're doing.
1: Loss of one on the play back to the 11-yard line.
0: A long third down.
1: Third down about 11 coming up here.
0: 6
1: from
0: 14.
1: The left hash. Trips to the right side this time for Wilcox. Empty backfield. 5 wide out pattern. Wilcox is going to fire out topside. Got a man at the 22. Catch made. Crossed the 30 to the 31. Picked up the first down was Chris John Burks.
0: Had that same play that last time they had an interception when he bobbled the ball. Didn't bobble it there. Nice zone coverage. Just went and sat in the zone for Holmes.
1: Picked up 20 and a Holmes first down across the 30-yard line. 220 and counting here in the third quarter.
0: Gulf Coast leads at 21-16.
1: Wilcox again trips to the right, and he'll give to Miller out of the backfield. And Miller, and that's not Miller, up to the 35-yard line goes to Corey Knight.
0: Yeah, to Corey Knight, 6 carries, 31 yards in this game before that one. This tray up the middle run. Of course, in the shotgun all game is Holmes with Wilcox approaching 300 yards passing.
1: Second down, call it 6 from the 35-yard line. Here's a snap. Wilcox going to go deep down the far sideline, and that one's going to be caught in stride. Stayed on his feet down to the 2-yard line. Wow. On the catch that time was Tyran Mosley down the far sideline.
0: And he's got to come off. Mosley limping off, but he just put it air underneath it. Wilcox goes over 300 yards passing. Thought he might have overthrew him, but he just like ran underneath it around the 8-yard line. Had the defender beat by 2 yards. A nice throw and catch, and Holmes inside the 5 looking for the lead.
1: All right, a minute 13 to go. Holmes inside the 5-yard line looking at a first and goal from the 2. Fantastic play down the far sideline by Mosley to haul it in. And here's a direct snap to, again, out of the Wildcat. Going to keep it himself, going topside, and the Bulldogs will turn him back. And no gain on that one.
0: And went to that right side in the shotgun, as you mentioned, Wayne Wildcat. He did it earlier in the game. He fumbled in the end zone, recovered it for the touchdown. They're going to send out a whole bunch of big guys, and then number 8 will come in. Knight, again, in the...
1: All right, so Collenberg is still in the backfield as they're inside the 5-yard line.
0: Yeah, he's not throwing the ball while he was in there. Now they may have to call timeout.
1: Knight back
0: out
1: there
0: another.
1: With him. Another lineman coming in.
0: So,
1: and
0: how much is on the...
1: Now you got a substitute. You got to give the Bulldogs a chance to if they wanted to. They should have. All right, here's the snap, and they're going to blow this one dead.
0: They called a timeout, I want to say.
1: Yep, timeout.
0: So he cashed in a
1: timeout, Holmes. He cashed in a goal bar. It comes with 9 seconds to go here in the third quarter, and a wild third quarter here in Holmes tonight. Timeout taken by Holmes.
0: Yeah, Collenberg has thrown the ball one time while he's in. So, like I say, that's what he's in there for, is to run the ball, as he did last time. But Gulf Coast stood him up.
1: Wow. Coming up on 10 minutes before 9 o'clock here in Goodman, as Holmes got the big play down the far sideline, and they are set up second down and goal from the 2-yard line. Collenberg in the backfield for Holmes.
0: They got the big men onto the left side, ball on the right hash.
1: All right, so they will set up in the Wildcat. That's Knight to Collenberg's left in the backfield.
0: And referee's writing down something here, probably the timeout. 21-16, Gulf Coast leads at third quarter, but Holmes inside the 5.
1: All right. Collenberg has it set up the way he wants it. He's in the Wildcat formation. And here's the snap. Collenberg going to give it to Knight, and Knight's going to be hit and dropped immediately. No gain on that one.
0: Oh, and one referee goes down in the end zone. A nice white jerseys there for Gulf Coast. It stood him up nowhere near the end zone. Third down. He's still going to stay out there in the Wildcat. He's thrown the ball one time, and they're going to send out 17.
1: That's Cohen Clark.
0: Cohen Clark. I look for him to run on the edge, Wayne.
1: And that's going to up the time for quarter number 3.
0: No,
1: 21-16 after 3 quarters of play. We'll take a 1-minute radio break. Be back with the fourth quarter after this on Super Talk Gulf Coast, FM 103.1.
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0: In last week at Cahoma, their first win of the season. They're 1-0 in division. 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
1: Hi, welcome back to Goodman, our Super Talk Gulf Coast audience down there and also on Bulldog Live tonight. Start of the fourth quarter, Holmes is going to have it third down and goal.
0: Yeah, like I say, Wayne, it may be two down territory.
1: Yeah, they had sent their kicker out toward the side, toward the field, but it is Wilcox back in the backfield here.
0: It's a no wildcat. Roll him out.
1: That's going to be Knight to his right in the backfield. Two receivers on either side. And here's the snap. Wilcox looking, and pressure coming. Wilcox is going to be touchdown, Holmes. Wilcox had pressure coming, avoided the tackle, and made it to the pylon. Holmes scores the touchdown.
0: That was a night they had him. The Gulf Coast jumped up, tried to block, and he did block the pathway, throwing pathways, took it down and ran to the right side. Wilcox in for the touchdown on the third down, gives Holmes back the lead.
1: 14-54, and the extra point here to make this a two-point ball game after the two-yard run by George Wilcox.
0: In fact, that's his first rushing touchdown of the season for the Leak Academy alum. They're going for two.
1: No. Oh, yes, they are.
0: Yeah, to go up by three.
1: All right, Wilcox will take the snap and fires into the end zone. That's going to be caught for the two-point conversion. Wow.
0: I know fans were saying, well, Matt, ain't watching it. Well, the window, the way it is, I couldn't see down to the right side.
1: So 24-21 after the two-point conversion. And we do have an injury on the field out there.
0: North Gulf Coast missed that field goal attempt in that third quarter. No points scored in the third quarter. But Holmes has regained the lead. They led it 7-0, and they led it 10-7. And now they lead it 24-21 after a 21-16 halftime lead for Gulf Coast carried over to the fourth quarter. And the big play by Holmes down the field set it up.
1: Colin leads Jones 26-7 with 9 minutes to go in the third. After three, East Central trails Hines 49-28. That's the other two scores we got for you. And it looks like they're attending to a Holmes player down there.
0: So not look too far ahead, but next week, Wayne, we are back on Saturday, playing Saturday at Jones's homecoming for a 2 o'clock kickoff.
1: Yeah, I was talking to Don earlier. He said that's the first time that he knows of that we've ever played at Jones for homecoming.
0: Yes. Yeah, it's kind of odd there. But, again, 10 straight weeks is what this new season is. No bye weeks. One team from the south will face the one team from the north. And if my adding is correct, in 2019 when Gulf Coast won the national championship, they played at Northwest. So I'm assuming in odd years, the North hosts. So this is an even year. The South team should host the state championship. But again, we still have half the season to play.
1: Yeah, that looks like offensive lineman, big number 51, coming off the field, genderly Quan Bland for Holmes. Now, I'm going to tell you, Matt, Holmes has some confidence here on the near sideline, taking on the third-ranked team in the nation and leading here 24-21 in the fourth quarter.
0: It is Coach Wood there. He's his fifth year here, and I know they're 1-3, just got their first win, but last week against Cahoma. But they are doing it to it, and again, Flowers is not in this game. Nettles got his first career start, and 14-24, 133 yards. But hey, we know Bulldogs, I mean, they played in a couple close games, so they're comfortable here, not the fans, players.
1: All right, here comes the kick, and it's going to be high, short of the end zone, taken at about the 7-yard line, and far sideline, breaking a few tackles across the 35, and down to about the 38-yard line. That's where the Bulldogs will get it going.
0: And from our right in the white jerseys, gold numerals are your Bulldogs from Gulf Coast, and now they trail the...
1: So a 27-yard return out to the 38-yard line. That's where the Bulldog offense will try to get things coordinated and move the football.
0: Yeah, Wheeler, 5 carries, 67 yards, that long 62-yard touchdown run. Jones, 10 for 35 yards. He hasn't touched.
1: Let's see if we can avoid any penalties on this possession. Doubles to both sides for Nettles. There's the snap. Nettles.

0: looks over the top, got his man, and out of bounds around the 48 of Holmes.
1: Nice single coverage topside from our right. Just right in the quarterback. Hit him right in front of the Bulldog bench. Single coverage over the top. That should have been number seven.
0: I think that's Michael Moore.
1: Yeah, Michael Moore getting in the rhythm here with Nettles.
0: First down for the Bulldogs at the Holmes 48-yard line. Snap of the football. Swing it out of the backfield. Cuts it upfield inside the 45. Still on his feet. And another first down for the Bulldogs up to the 36-yard line. And is that Wheeler? Yes.
2: Pass complete to Wheeler.
1: That is a swing pass to the top side again from our right. He just went to the right side. Nettles hit him pretty quick.
2: From the Bulldog 36.
0: All right, doubles to both sides. Bulldog still on the right hash. Nettles looks over the defense, wants to throw it again. Nettles going to swing it underneath, hit immediately. Held onto the football, Moore.
1: Nope. He's saying he didn't catch it.
0: What?
1: I don't know. He didn't catch it. It didn't look like he caught it, Wayne. They lowered the boom on him. Holmes, defender come in, a crossing pattern right at us, and he caught it and got hit right about the 35-yard line of Holmes.
2: Only on the tackle for the Bulldogs, brings up second and 10.
1: As you can hear, second 10 from our right. Holmes with the lead now, 24-21.
0: All right, trips to the left this time. Single receiver on the right side for Parker Nettles. There's a snap, and Nettles will give it out of the backfield. Jones Crosby. No, that's not Jones Crosby. That's Wheeler inside the 30.
1: We have a Baker
0: and down to about the 28-yard line or so.
1: We had a Baker out of Mobile. He is approaching now. It's a 5-carry, 67 yards, but that long run of 62 yards. A nice run to the left side. Nice blocking by Gulf Coast.
0: 8 short. Second or third down and a couple coming up here.
1: Yeah, Gulf Coast 1 of 9 on third down.
0: Pistol formation, motion across this time. Toss sweep, and again, a negative play as Moore. That's Jaden Hollins.
1: Watch their film.
0: They did. They watched it good.
1: Hollins
0: dropped at the 32-yard line or so.
1: They are in field goal range, Wayne, but he missed that one earlier, so they're going to go for it here.
0: It's a loss of four. Fourth down and 6, and the Bulldogs going. Nettles and company on the field. Here's a snap. Nettles did a good job of controlling
1: it
0: all day. Got a wide open man. Touchdown, Bulldogs. Who is that, Matt? I can't see him.
1: And you got the binoculars. Seven.
0: Michael Moore?
1: Yes, that's what I'm...
0: That's who I'm going with. Yeah. All right, so a 32-yard touchdown strike by Parker Nettles on fourth down. They may not convert on third down, but fourth down has been pretty good. And here is Gwen to put the Bulldogs back in front.
3: GarySmithAgency.net.
0: Snap and up, and it is good. So who caught it?
1: It's going to be number one. So that's it, number seven. Number one, Damari Jefferson. 3 catches, 42 yards, and a touchdown. Go ahead to the corner on fourth down for your Bulldogs. So Nettles to Jefferson, no worries, no problems. Takes it back down after Holmes with the momentum, scores to take the lead, and Nettles to Jefferson. And I will get Jefferson's stats as Nettles, that's going to be his third.
0: All right, a final score, East Central has fallen to Hines in a game where there was 80 points put on the board. Hines 52, East Central 28.
1: Man. Oak Grove. He's from Oak Grove. Jefferson won't get the kick here.
0: All right, Eli Adams from the near side of the field, right to left for the Bulldogs. Adams has a leg to put it in the end zone. It's going to be high and come down short from the 1-yard line. And the Bulldogs have good coverage downfield. Holmes, returner, broke a tackle or two, but he stepped out of bounds around the 21-yard line. But they're going to mark him all the way up to 23.
1: Wayne Jefferson, coming into the game, had 7 receptions. 2 of them were touchdowns, and now he has another touchdown there. Jefferson on 4 catches, or 3 catches from Oak Grove. Nettles, his third on the season.
0: 12:37 to go in the ball game. Holmes offense coming back out on the field. Regulators, a tired unit tonight. They've been on the field a long time. Time of possession so far still favoring Holmes by about 11 minutes.
1: Yeah, I'm showing 29:45 for Holmes and 17:38. So it's a little bit better, but still almost a quarter length out there longer.
0: All right. Different look here. Trips in close on the right side. Here's a snap and a toss sweep coming to the top. Good blocking out front. And Miller will go out of bounds near the 30-yard line.
1: A good heads-up play by Gulf Coast there. Wrestling number 17, who had the interception earlier, Tyler Jenkins, not to force
0: him. Gain of six, second down four coming up here, Matt.
1: Out of bounds.
0: They're going too quick.
1: Yeah, Wilcox, 45
0: Same
1: passes.
0: Formation, trips on the right, single receiver to the left, and those three are in tight. They ran the toss sweep to this side out of it the last time, and play action, and Wilcox will take it himself, and Wilcox will have the first down up to about the 38-yard line.
1: Yeah, same formation from our left, faked it here to the near side. Wilcox took it around the other side. He scored on their last possession on a touchdown run. Wilcox, 30 of 45, 358 yards, one touchdown, two interceptions for Holmes.
0: Dr. Defense trying to draw something up here to slow Holmes down. Two receivers either side now for Wilcox. Ivy comes in motion to the inside. He'll swing it out to the far side. Catch is made out of bounds at the 45-yard line by Ivy.
1: May threw it before he made the turn here. Right-handed quarterback here to the near side. Up and out to, like I say, number 11 there. Ivy, leading receiver. Nine catches, 102 yards.
0: Second down about three from the 45 of Holmes. Wilcox has the Bulldogs on the march here. And here's a give out of the backfield. Gulf Coast ready for that one. No gain on that one. Back to the 45-yard line for Miller.
1: And third down from our left, Holmes, just straight up to carry runner. They are 8 of 16 on third down for Holmes. So a lot better than what they've done on the season at 30%.
0: Third down about three from the 45-yard line. Snap of the football and a running play. He'll have the first down as he gets to midfield.
1: At it. Defense of Gulf Coast is bending a little bit here. The ball now placed at the 50-yard line, and they have an injured player. Somebody appears to be a cramp, and he got up, and he's coming off. Holmes player, that is.
0: Stop the clock for the moment at 10:43 to go in the ball game. Holmes has it at midfield.
1: Yeah, it'll switch out some offense and defensive defenders. With Gulf Coast just regaining the lead, 28-24. Fourth quarter. How much time, Lee?
0: 10:43 in the clock, back underway. First down for Holmes at midfield. Wilcox wants to throw it again. Looks, fires over the middle, got a wide open man, Ivy, and Ivy spins, but still picks up 3 yards.
1: And nice defensive stop there. It'll be Colding from St. Martin. But he's just holding that ball like a loaf of bread. That is number 11.
0: Second down and seven. Here's a give out of the backfield. Bulldogs a little more ready for that one. Gain of a yard up to the 46-yard line.
1: Yeah, if you're going to run it right up the middle, a bunch of white jerseys for Gulf Coast, they're not going to get too far. And that was number eight on the carry. Knight, 8 carries, 34 yards before that one. Third down.
0: So a gain of a yard. Third down about six here. Bulldog regulators trying to dig in. Four down linemen. Doubles to both sides. Wilcox wanting to throw it. Pressure coming. Wilcox will fire it out. Incomplete. And that will bring up fourth down.
1: That was behind the receiver at about 38-yard line of Gulf Coast.
0: Well, he had pressure coming, Matt. One of the big guys that broke free and was coming in toward him. He had to get rid of it. So that stops the clock at 9:50 to go, and Holmes going to punt it away. Bulldogs leading it by four here, 28-24.
1: Five punts for 130 yards for Holmes, averaging 26 yards a punt from our left. They blocked one earlier in the game, Gulf Coast, scoop and score. They're not coming after this one. Whoa, that's a line.
0: That's a line drive bullet that's going to get into the end zone for the touchback.
1: So Gulf Coast come out.
0: So the Bulldogs will start at the 25-yard line.
1: You're going to tell me how long that punt was. I'm waiting with bated breath. It was net yards, though. You got to throw in the net yards.
0: 21.
1: So, yeah, that's. So, we'll see what do here. Parker Nettles, hot hand now after that slow start. That fourth down play for the touchdown, Wayne. But I look for them to run the ball here to get this clock moving, get a little momentum.
0: All right, 9:43 to go in this contest. Bulldogs will take over.

0: on offense, 28-24, first and 10 from the 20-yard line. Nettles will bring motion across. Here's a snap, and Nettles going to give it to Jones Crosby, and he'll have a yard, maybe two.
1: Yeah, Jones, I give it to him. Jones is just struggling tonight. That should have been his 11th carry for like 36 yards. He does have that open and drive touchdown run when they were inside the 5-yard line.
0: Bulldogs ready to go. Offset eye in the backfield. Two receivers to the right, one to the left for Nettles. Here's a snap and a give out of the backfield. Cuts it into traffic and cannot break through. He'll go back down inside the 20 at about the 19-yard line.
1: That's where I like to see him throw the ball on second down. Now it's going to a long third down. And again, 1 of 10, Wayne. 1 of 10 on third down for Gulf Coast.
0: All right, they're going to mark this back at the 19. That's a loss of 3. Third down 11 coming up here for the Bulldogs. And the Bulldogs really need to convert and pick up a first down. Two receivers either side. Now they'll bring them in a little closer to the line of scrimmage. Nettles takes a snap. Time to throw it. Fires downfield. A little high. Passes bobbled and intercepted by Holmes. And a tackle made at the 30-yard line. Wow.
1: And a wide receiver had it in his hands, and he kind of pirouetted with the defender. And the defender was able to take it away out of the air. It would have been enough for a first down, but would have, could have, should have. That is the interception will go against Parker Nettles, his second of the game.
0: The throw was high, and the receiver was trying to haul it in and taken away by Kirkpatrick or Kilpatrick for the Holmes defense. So Holmes will take over 30-yard line, 8:31 on the game clock here, and the Bulldogs, the Gulf Coast Bulldogs, that is, leading by 4. Here's a snap. Wilcox, a little play action, wants to go over the top, going to do so. And that one batted away. Nice defensive play by the Bulldogs in the end zone.
1: Good play by Gulf Coast not to go for the pump fake to the top side. He wanted a post pattern. He was in the end zone to our right. And the defender, like, sat there and waited, like, nah, tapped it away here at the last minute. Incomplete. But they were going for Pater there on that quick change off the turnover.
0: Wilcox back in the shotgun. He has Miller to his left in the backfield. Two receivers either side. Here's a snap. Wants to throw it again. Pressure coming. Wilcox is going to be hit and dropped back around the 34-yard line.
1: They're trying to do that karate chop, knock that ball out. And I believe that was, is it Reed? That's Streeter. I said Streeter. I haven't called his name too much. Streeter gets half a sack on that one. Third down.
0: Loss on the play back to the 33. So it's third down about 13 here for Holmes.
1: But you have two downs to get this, Wayne, because they're down by 4. I would think they would go for it. Let's go in.
0: Doubles to both sides here for Holmes, and the Bulldogs will now rush 3.
1: Yeah, just 3.
0: Motion across by Ivy. Here's a snap. And Ivy settles back. A little swing pass or screen pass underneath and down to the 20-yard line. Going to be close to first down yardage. Going to depend on the spot as the pass was completed to DeCorey Knight.
1: They gave it to him. Nice little swing pass here. Screen pass to the bottom side from our left to Holmes.
0: They gave it to him down to the 20-yard line. Picked up the first down. Clock moving. 7:18. Bulldogs had him against the wall. Now they'll rush 4. Here's a snap, and Wilcox will fire over the middle. Got his man at the 15-yard line. Bulldogs will make the tackle at the 17 after he tried to reverse his field.
1: And a quick pass over to center of the field. A 4-point lead for Gulf Coast here in the fourth quarter. But Holmes in the move in the red zone. Little dump pass
0: Gain
1: over.
0: 3, second down and about 7 coming up. Actually, they made it 2. So here's a give, and the Bulldogs ready for that one. Loss of yardage back to the 20-yard line. That time, Knight had nowhere to go.
1: No, he did not. Straight at the middle. Wilcox showing 34 of 51, 383 yards, 1 touchdown, 2 interceptions.
0: Loss of 2 now, Matt. So third down and 10 from the 20-yard line for Holmes.
1: We'll see what they get here.
0: And the Bulldogs again switch out of the 4-man front to go back to a 3-man front. No, they got 4.
1: Yep, they got 2 edges.
0: All right, here we go. Wilcox will take the snap. Pressure coming from the backside. He'll fire downfield. That one off the hands of the intended target, Christian Burks, and it falls incomplete as he was on the run, and that'll bring up fourth down.

0: I was kind of debating. I mean, you have plenty of time, but, you know, it's true. It's 3 points will get you within one. So, and Gulf Coast scored on their last possession. They're going for it. I don't know, Wayne. I'd be tempted maybe to kick a field goal to get it to one.
1: Well, they're not. They're going to go. Wilcox still on the field here on 4th down and 10 from the 20-yard line. Bulldogs showing a four-man front.
0: Somebody jumped.
1: And somebody jumped. They're going to blow this one dead.
0: Yeah, it's a, now they may go for a field goal.
1: It's hopefully that'll back them up 5 yards.
0: Yeah, it is. It's against Holmes.
1: Well, you never know in this one. We appreciate our officials.
0: We certainly
1: all
0: do.
1: Of them. Need
0: Without
1: some more.
0: Them.
1: Yep, false start against the offense here. That's going to back them up 5 yards.
0: Man, Wayne, I would say you have two timeouts because you already cashed in one of them, and you have a two-minute timeout, and you can get it within one, but they're going to stay out there.
1: Yep, offense will stay on the field.
0: They have to get to, what, the 11, 10-and-a-half-yard line, somewhere around there.
1: Yeah, they got it. They need the 10 at least.
0: So they're going to rush four.
1: All right, doubles to trips to the right, doubles to the left, empty backfield. Here's a snap. Wilcox with pressure coming, going to fire it out far side. That's going to be tipped and incomplete.
0: Oh, my goodness. The defender almost just let it slide right to the receiver's hands.
1: Almost let it go right to him.
0: Behind him here on the near side around that 5-yard line or 10-yard line, and it goes incomplete.
1: So the clock will stop with 6:01 as the Bulldog offense will come back on the field. Bulldogs dodging a bullet on that one.
0: They were 2 for 3 on 4th down.
1: Man.
0: That was that bend don't break, so... We just need to pop a long one off here, and we have Wheeler in the backfield. Also, who's that to the left of him?
1: Probably Jones Crosby.
0: No.
1: Use the binoculars. You got
0: him. Put him in motion. What's that one?
1: That's one. That's Jefferson. Here's Wheeler. Splits a couple of tacklers in the backfield, and Wheeler will get up to the 24-yard line, so a loss of a yard on that one.
0: Yeah, there's not much running room there.
2: Tackleball forward.
0: And we have a Gulf Coast player down.
1: They got a Bulldog down at the 21-yard line, so that'll stop the clock with 5:50 to go here in the ball game as they attend to him.
0: I mean, what a game it's been, Wayne. A little bit of everything, turnovers, block punts, 4th down conversions for a touchdown for Nettles for Gulf Coast.
1: I can't see who that is.
0: He's on his
1: six. Maybe 76.
0: I just rolled over, but the trainer's in his way. But your third-ranked Gulf Coast Bulldogs are back on top here, 28-24. Just got to stop on downs against Holmes.
1: I'm telling you, Matt, this league is the most competitive. We already knew that, but even the teams that weren't top of the lineup, you know, they're competing.
0: They are. And like I said, Mississippi Delta, I haven't looked for an update, but...
1: Well, they're asking for it on here as Delta was leading at halftime.
0: Against East Mississippi.
1: Against the fifth-ranked team in the country.
0: I mean, Mississippi Delta has had those woes, and they did win that first week against Colin.
1: Getting a couple of players out there. I believe that's 76, Matt. That's Noah Jones.
0: Okay. From Hattiesburg.
1: And Noah's left foot is giving him some problems, or left leg, so they'll help him to the far sideline.
0: As the
1: Bulldog offense will come back out on 2nd down and 11.
0: Yeah, ball in this left hash, Wayne, coming from our right, so plenty of room in the top side. 3 wide receivers look for a quick pass from Nettles, and we have a whistle.
1: Imagine that.
0: And now are we ready to go, or are they trying to reset?
1: Reset the play clock, so, I think.
0: Coach Wright is the offensive coordinator, and he'll signal in the play to Nettles against first career college start from Gulfport.
1: All right, so they had to reset the game clock. Well, he started running it again. All right, snap of the football, Nettles. Just going to swing it out topside to Wheeler. He's got a little bit of room. Broke one tackle and squeaks up to about the 29-yard line.
0: Yeah, 5 blue jerseys around him. They try to send those 3 wide receivers on that top side out to get the defenders out the way so he can get some room to run, but not much there.
1: Short gain on the play. Bring up 3rd down about 6 here for the Bulldogs. Clock moving, approaching 5 minutes to go in this one. Holmes trying their best to get the Bulldog offense off the field here.
0: 1 for 11 in the game, Wayne. Gulf Coast on 3rd down.
1: Bulldogs going to send one lone receiver wide to the near side. Nettles empty backfield. Here's a snap. And Nettles
0: wide open
1: go
0: again.
1: Over the top. He's wide open.

0: Yes.
1: There's a snap, and out of the backfield is Wheeler. Saw a little gap far side, spun out of a couple of tackles, and Wheeler is down to the 33-yard line.
0: They did an X move there on the side, led by that tight end that's out there. That is Beagle.
1: Picked up 9 on the play, Matt. Or, correction, make that 8 as they mark him at the 34. So, second down 2 coming up here.
0: Piegler, Tobias Piegler.
1: And the Bulldogs, again, no big hurry to get things done. Clock is under 4 minutes, 3:44 and counting. Coach Jack Wright is comfortable enough to leave here with a 4-point victory if he needs to.
0: I'm sorry, Carter Ashley.
1: All right, they'll move the tight end to the right, and here is Nettles. He'll take the snap. Wheeler will follow the big guy on the right side, and Wheeler will go inside the 30 to the 29 and pick up the Walt Massey first down.
0: Yes, indeed. Went to that right side where that tight end was moved over there, and again, I was mistaken. It is Carter Ashley, the freshman, 240 out of Madison Central.
1: Keeps the clock rolling, 3:13 and counting as
0: Holmes just trying to hold him to at least a field goal attempt to keep it within that one-score lead as it's 28-24, Gulf Coast leads it.
1: And the Bulldogs looking to the far sideline. Coach Jack Wright calling the play in. Play clock is under 10 seconds to go, and Nettles.
0: You think they're going to run the ball?
1: There's a snap, and they give Jones Crosby right side, and he'll get to the 30, maybe the 29.
0: Coach Wright was gesturing something over that top side. I think he wanted a different
2: Grant on the tackle.
0: Play calling because the play clock was down. I don't think it was pointing at that. You said
1: they
0: it was
1: can,
0: down
1: they can
0: 10.
1: Take it all the way to the 2-minute timeout, which is more than likely what they're going to do here, as Coach Jack Wright has not signaled in a play yet.
0: Of course, everybody should know by now it's a 2-minute timeout that will stop.
1: Yep.
0: And then,
1: well, he just gave him a play.
0: No, he's pointing at the clock now. He pointed down at the clock. How much time on the four?
1: All right, 2-minute timeout, and the Bulldogs have a 4-point advantage at the 2-minute timeout. We'll step away for a 1-minute radio break. Be back with the final couple of minutes here in Goodman on Super Talk Gulf Coast FM 103.1.
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1: All right, right back here in Goodman, 2-minute timeout. Bulldogs and Holmes going at it here with Gulf Coast leading 28-24. 2 minutes to go in the ball game.
0: Would you throw the ball?
1: Second down and 9. I don't think I would.
0: Have a swing pass.
1: Yeah, I'd swing it out.
0: Holmes has 2 timeouts, so I mean, you run it, you're going to call a timeout, you run it, call a timeout, and then you may kick that field goal, but
1: well, Bulldogs need some yards here, positive yardage, nothing negative. From the 29-yard line on second down and 9. 2 receivers left, 1 to the right, and here's a snap. High snap, but they leave it with the tailback, Wheeler, and he'll lose 3 in the backfield.
0: And there's the timeout by Holmes, their second.
1: So Holmes will take the timeout after the Bulldogs losing about 4 yards on that play.
0: That's going to set up, obviously, a third down. I would roll them out. The ball's in the middle of the field. I mean, well, Nettles not going to run the ball.
1: It's the old, you know, can I stop them? And Bulldogs not doing well on third down. It is third down and about 13.
0: Yep.

0: 2 of 12 in this game on third down.
1: Yeah,
0: they just got their third down completion on the on this drive. That
1: not
0: big pass.
1: Good at all.
0: But, you know, then I know Eli, he missed his first field goal. He was 4 for 4. Now he's 4 for 5. We know he can make it this range. Right here, if they don't get another yard, it would be about the, what is it, 33 yards. It would be a 50-yard field goal. They're at the 33.
1: Yep, they're
0: to make 30. It a 7-point game. So, force them, obviously, to go to length of the field. But if you don't make a view incomplete pass, they only have one more timeout, Holmes. Now, if you make it.
1: Minute 55 to go in the ball game. And
0: you get a first down, Wayne. You get a first, throw it and get a first down, you win the game.
1: Second timeout taken by Holmes. They have one remaining.
0: In worst case, you throw it and miss it. The clock will stop. They have one timeout. You can go and kick a field goal. Because if you can't on fourth down, if you run it, the clock will stop if you don't get it. So don't want to use a timeout there. So a lot of.
1: Yeah, a lot of intricacies to think about and work with. Nettles is going to have
0: Wheeler
1: in the backfield with him.
0: To get some kind of yardage to try a field goal.
1: Two receivers either side.
0: Four down linemen.
1: Wheeler will motion out to the top side. Another high snap. Nettles hauled it down. Inside the 20 and to the 19. Should be enough for the Walt Massey first down. Is that Wheeler on the wheel route?
0: That was on that top side. That's pretty much going to be. That's pretty much going to be the ball game, Wayne.
1: So Wheeler will get at least. Where are they going to spot him? 19-yard line. That is a Walt Massey first down.
0: That pretty much. Like I said, they got one timeout left. Is the clock moving, Wayne?
1: It is.
0: Yeah.
1: Minute 38, and the clock is moving.
0: So that's ball game. They have one timeout left. Does Holmes.
1: And it doesn't look like they're going to spend it here.
0: They're going to the victory formation. Yeah, they can't spend it.
1: They can't. There's nothing they can do. So that's going to do it. The Bulldogs are going to win it 24.
0: I've seen Philadelphia game where he pulled the ball and let's wait to make sure to get this snap.
1: Yeah, victory formation here is Nettles will start from the knee and just take it, and that'll keep the clock moving.
0: No, he'll use it. Coach Wood will use the last timeout. Like I say, we don't want to jinx it because anything could happen. Believe me, we've seen it. But yes, one knee.
1: So he used his final timeout with a minute 5 to go.
0: He had some footballs, Coach Wright, to throw that play. They've been hitting it all game. The fourth down play on the edge, it was wide open. This third down play, he was wide open. That top side on third, wide open.
1: Yep.
0: To be able to throw the ball, that's what it is. Again, 4 out of 5 games have been one score games. 4 out of 5. And they have been on the top side each time. So that's you need some luck. And tonight, again, it wasn't pretty like last week. They had turnovers. Nettles finally made the plays that needed it. The defense stood up. And, I mean, give it to Holmes. Holmes gave everything to Gulf Coast. And this is a non-division game. Holmes is 1-0 in the division. They still have a shot to win their division. But this will be their fourth loss. They necessarily won't have that shot to win the national championship. But he can still play in the state championship.
1: All right, victory formation. Nettles will take the knee again.
0: Don't get chippy.
1: They were just trying to get in there quick and make them kneel it down. Clock is underway. They'll have to kneel it one more time.
0: Do they?
1: Yep.
0: Because it's at 30 seconds now.
1: Yep, and it's 48 on the clock here. So they'll bring it down under 40 seconds and snap it one more time, and we can
0: Yeah, I know Holmes is trying to reach under to get the ball, but that's why I say don't get chippy.
1: I don't know if I'd be under center. I'd snap it back in the
0: then things could happen there, too. Though.
1: And he takes the final one with 28 seconds on the clock, and that will do it from Holmes here tonight.
0: Wow, Wayne.
1: Bulldogs will escape a 28-24 victory over Holmes, and Holmes came to play tonight, Matt.
0: Yeah, they did, and they threw the ball as expected. I mean, what a game it was. Points, turnovers, 53 pass attempts by Wilcox. They would just not go away. And Coach there for Coach Wood for Holmes has that team going in the right direction, even though they're 1-4.
1: All right, we're
0: going
1: to step away for a one-minute radio timeout. We'll come back and recap the stats and have a final word from Goodman as the number 3 Bulldogs get a win on the road tonight here at Holmes. A hard-fought one. And we'll be back with Goodwin with the final word right after this on Super Talk Gulf Coast, FM 103.1.
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1: All right, back here in Goodman. Final wrap for this one as the Bulldogs hang on for a 28-24 victory here over the Holmes Bulldogs in a hard-fought contest here tonight. Taking a real quick look. Wilcox, I had him 34-53, 343 yards and a touchdown. Miller, Jackson, Mosley, Knight, Burks, Ivy, Townsend, and Evans all making catches. Spread it around a lot.
4: Yes, they certainly did, and they did what we expected them to do. They're averaging 300 yards through the air, and they threw it with 383.
1: So. Leading rusher for Holmes was Jeremiah Miller, 18 carries, 86 yards. Wilcox scored a rushing touchdown, as did Kohlenberg. And those Kohlenberg out of the Wildcats, so the two quarterbacks scoring the rushing touchdowns tonight. For the Bulldogs, Nettles 21 of 33, 229 yards and one touchdown. That one to Damari Jefferson. Wheeler had six catches. Hollins had two. Shelby had one. Michael Moore had two. Jones Crosby had four. Andre Windham had his first catch, and Genoa Alford had a catch as well. Running the football tonight, Wheeler had 10 carries, 84 yards and a touchdown. Jones Crosby had 12, just 32 yards. And a touchdown.
4: Yeah,
1: wow.
4: They did a job on him. Crosby just couldn't go, and Wheeler had that long run, so he made up for it, so it was a good deal there.
1: Bulldogs, Holmes had 27 first downs to Gulf Coast 15. On third down, Holmes was 10 of 21, so right under 50%. The Bulldogs were just 3 of 12.
4: Man, that is
1: not good.
4: Not good. They made it when it counted.
1: Yeah, on fourth down, Holmes was 2 out of 4, and the Bulldogs were 1 of 1. Total yards of offense, 351 for Gulf Coast, 489 for Holmes here tonight. Bulldogs had 229 in the air. Holmes had 326 on the ground. Your Gulf Coast Bulldogs had 122. Holmes had 163. Penalty yards on the night, 10 for 81 against Gulf Coast, 8 for 50 against Holmes. Bulldogs, both teams turned it over twice by way of interception tonight. Did have a field goal for Holmes. The Bulldogs missed theirs. Extra points. The Gulf Coast was 4-4. Aiden Gwynn, Clark, I believe it is, was 1-for-2 on the bad snap there. The Bulldogs did have a block punt return for a touchdown in the ballgame. Time of possession tonight still favored Holmes by about 10 minutes in this ballgame, Matt.
4: It was a big-time difference there at halftime, but give it to Damari Jefferson, touchdown pass to give him that lead. And, again, Holmes, you know, starting off the first possession, Gulf Coast got that interception, got it down there, and had that 7-0 lead, but Holmes come back, and it was back and forth there, and even no points in the third quarter, but Gulf Coast was able to get it done. Again, they weren't good on third down, but they were able to get the third crucial downs to run the clock out, and they get the win, third in the nation. And if you missed it earlier, the top two teams will play tomorrow, Iowa and Western in Hutchinson. If I can find
1: on
4: that
1: Saturday,
4: game,
1: right?
4: On Saturday. I'm sorry. I'm thinking Friday is Friday Night Star. Saturday they'll play. So Gulf Coast will move up to one or two, preferably probably two, because one of those two teams that play each other will move up to number one. Still a long way to go, halfway done now with the season at 5-0. Five more to go.
1: Doesn't get any easier either, Matt, as you look down the schedule.
4: Yes.
1: Because the Bulldogs have to make the trip to Jones. And Colin, after three, the last update we had was 26-7. Colin was leading Jones. Early in the fourth quarter, Pearl River beating Southwest 24-16. East Central was defeated by Hines tonight 52-28. And so that'll do it from Goodman tonight as the Bulldogs get to make the

0: kind of a short trip back home tonight with the win in their pocket. Yes. They'll move to 5-0 on the season, right?
1: Yes, 5-0, and Coach Wright looks to win his 50th game next week. He's 49-11 since 2018 when he got here, so he's looking for 50 on the road at Jones for homecoming. 5-0, the only team with East Mississippi, if they win tonight, unbeaten in Mississippi JUCO. So great night.
0: Well, that'll do it from Goodman tonight on the campus of Holmes Community College. For Matt Stats, I'm Wayne Fleury saying thank you for joining us. A big thanks to Kyle Curley, my old friend back in the studio tonight, handling things for us. Thanks again there, Kyle. And to all of you out there listening, thanks for joining us. Until next Saturday, you stay safe and in the blue. We'll see you then for more Bulldog football. Good night, everybody.

0: This is Fox on Health. Football season is well underway, which means players ranging from youth leagues all the way to the pros are suiting up to hit the field, while experts look for ways to improve safety and player performance. John Desjardins is a professor in the bioengineering department at Clemson University. He says football helmets evolve over time to help improve safety for players of all ages. Through a combination of lab experiments and computer modeling, he and his team are able to recreate scenarios on the football field. And part of their latest project focuses on the noise heard inside football helmets when players collide and what the level of acoustic damage could be on a per-play basis. Meantime, even with safety advancements, experts are reminding athletes that helmets are not concussion-proof, and it's up to the players to use them correctly, which can boost their chances
1: of
0: walking off
1: the
0: field. For more health news, go to FoxNewsHealth.com.
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2: You notice how you don't get a lot of buzz about Javier Milei in this country anymore. President Trump deeply supported the rise of Javier Milei, and in fact has done a number of things, including the beef tariffs and the like, to waiving them to allow imports of Argentinian beef to help him, because he's on our side. He doesn't like the Chinese. He doesn't like Hamas. He doesn't like the Iranians. China had been trying to get a foothold into Argentina, and his election shoved them out the door, made it impossible for them to get a foothold. But the president's supporters massively supported Javier Milei. He was one of their own. He was some sort of populist figure. And it turns out Javier Milei is a free market economist. And he has criticized the Trump administration for their tariffs, and in fact pointed to one of the reasons that the Argentinian GDP is rising while ours is not so much, is because he is balancing the budget there, getting rid of government debt, and also getting rid of tariffs. Argentina had a massive number of tariffs that he's getting rid of. And the Argentine economy is doing way better than anyone expected. The Argentinian economy is thriving right now, and the number of people in poverty in Argentina is in freefall. One of the most interesting things is that in Argentina, he got rid of price controls and rent controls. Do you know what happened in Argentina when Javier Milei got rid of controls? Prices went down, not up. And by getting rid of rent control, the number of available housing units for rent in Argentina rose. Free market economics at work. We don't have to theorize. And this is one of the things a lot of the president's more populist supporters say, things that J.D. Vance says. They criticize the free market and the reliance on the free market. But we actually have real-world data on the free market. And Argentina is a success story for the free market. In Buenos Aires, the number of available rental properties expanded so much that rents came down for people when they got rid of rent control. Why? Because people knew that they could put their properties on the market for rent, and they could charge enough rent to be able to fix them up. And they fixed them up, and they expanded it, and that lowered rent overall because the capacity of rent, it's a supply and demand equation. There was more demand than supply, and now there's more supply than demand. And so prices went down in Buenos Aires and around Argentina. On price controls, he got rid of import-export controls in Argentina, introduced competition, and prices on goods went down. He wrestled the Argentinian government debt. He threw out a lot of bureaucrats. He shrunk the government. He's not overwhelmingly popular, you should know, but he just won a big election there. People thought that his party was going to get annihilated in elections because he wasn't very popular, because the economy, it's doing better, but it's not doing as great as he promised. Instead, he won enough to be able to make even more reforms. He is a huge success story. And then to go to the United Nations and call them a cast of fatally arrogant parasites designed as well-intentioned bureaucrats. The United Nations, the closest governmental entity to the United Nations is the European Union bureaucracy. The European Union bureaucracy is a malevolent group of busybodies who want people addicted to government and enslaved by government. They don't really like freedom. Very much like the UN bureaucracy. I was talking to a guy, y'all would all know him. He's a very prominent tech executive in the country. I was talking to him the other day about how impossible it is for his company to do business in the EU. One of the things he was telling me was that, y'all all know his company, many

0: you have as products. And he was telling me that the problem with the European Union, and this is so, I mean, this is where Kafka came from. And he was talking about the Kafka-esque laws and regulations in the EU, that you can follow the plain text of the law and regulation in the EU. And the EU bureaucrats and judges will tell you that you are violating the spirit of the law, even though you have complied with the plain text. I want to read for you. This is just a wonky and ridiculous thing for you to read and hear. But this is from Apple. As part of agreements with select European competition authorities, Apple is introducing changes to its app tracking transparency framework in the European Union. Beginning with iOS 27.2 and iPadOS 27.2, developers will have the option to use an alternative version of the app tracking transparency system prompt in the EU. The requirements for when you must seek permission to track users will remain the same. Due to legal requirements, only the alternative version of the system prompt is available for apps distributed in Germany, France, Italy, Poland, and Romania. In addition, for users in the European Union, you can re-prompt a user via the app tracking transparency system prompt 1 year after the user's previous choice in your app's app tracking transparency system prompt. Regardless of whether the choice was to accept or reject, a user cannot be re-prompted if they have disabled allow apps to request to track, renamed allow apps to request to link your activity across companies in the EU in their cities. Now, that's mind-numbingly garbage to you. I realize it's hard to process. Here's the gist of it. For Apple users and third-party developers, essentially, Apple, you know, has a little button if you have an iPhone, and it says allow apps to request to track you so that those apps can track you around the internet and track you geographically so they can sell you related stuff. And the EU is demanding that that prompt, allow apps to request to track you, is now changed to allow apps to request to link your activity across companies. And essentially, what the European Union jargon does now is it allows the government to track you. It allows the European Union to track you. It muddies the water. A buddy of mine who writes in technology says what the EU proponents have fooled themselves into believing is that the European Commission works to move users into or at least closer to the top spot in privacy. And the truth is that they work to move third-party developers and publishers into a more privileged position at the expense of your user privacy. Apple protects user privacy, and the European Union doesn't want you to be private. The European Union wants to track you. So the European Union has this entire framework that is talks about how the DMA, they call it, is to make you more private. I realize this is esoteric, but there's a point. The DMA framework is designed to protect your user privacy. But actually, the European Union uses that privacy protection to require you to give the government more of your data so they can track not only what you're doing online, but what companies you're doing business with. So it says it's to protect your privacy, but actually it's to give the government your location and what you're looking at online. The law and the spirit of the law are two different things. It is like the United Nations. The bureaucrats in the European Union use euphemisms to make you think you're protected when you're not. The European Union and the United Nations, they actually don't respect the people. The bureaucrats at the UN European Union believe that they know what's best for you. It's like the common good people out there in the national populist and national conservative camp. They talk about the common good, and what that's code for is that they believe that socially conservative socialists in Washington, D.C. know better for your life than what you do. I don't know why they've orbited around J.D. Vance as much as they have, but essentially they're the closest thing we have in this country to the EU bureaucrats. If they get elected, they believe that they should decide for you what is in your best interest, not you and your family. You should not be able to decide. Lord knows the individual is not allowed to decide with these guys. Just like in the EU, the individual is bad. It's the collective that's good. And to the collective entity that should decide what's best in your interest is you and your family or your local community. And these guys in D.C. think that they should be able to decide it. And in the European Union, they think the people in Brussels should be able to decide it. And the U.N., they think they should be able to decide globally for all people what is best. It's absolutely insane bureaucracy. Yet this is where we are. As a people, the United States increasingly really does stand out. You know, the Prime Minister of Great Britain now wants a ministry of truth. He wants a disinformation ministry to round up people who they claim are misrepresenting things online and being dishonest about things online. And it's going to be what the government determines is dishonest and untruthful. And remember, if you say that a boy cannot become a girl in the European Union or in Great Britain now, that can be a crime unless you're J.K. Rowling, because she has enough clout to not be charged under hate crimes laws. Everybody else, however, can go to jail for telling the truth in the European Union and in the UK, which is separate from the EU now, but just as bad, if not worse. We are unique. The United States and our support for free speech, unique. You know, interestingly enough, one of the guys on the right who's become a big philosopher on the right is Adrian Vermeule from Harvard. He's one of the leaders in the national populist think tank world out there. He's written all sorts of stuff that has gravitated to the thinking, for example, of the people in J.D. Vance's camp. They influenced the national populace. This is from May 5th of 2020. Harvard law professor Adrian Vermeule suggests using the Chinese virus pandemic as an excuse to establish a new interpretation of the Constitution, implementing policies that do away with concepts such as free speech, ideology, and property rights. Adrian Vermeule, a professor in Harvard, recently wrote a piece for The Atlantic in which he argues that traditional interpretations of the U.S. Constitution have outlived its utility and that it is now time for the government to take a more centralized role in people's lives. Vermeule argues that circumstances have now changed due to the Chinese virus pandemic and that it is now possible to imagine moral constitutionalism, which he says is not enslaved to the original meaning of the Constitution and is also liberated from the narrative of relentless expansion of individualistic autonomy. The professor is advocating for a new interpretation of the U.S. Constitution, which he refers to as common good constitutionalism. Such an approach should be based on the principles that the government helps direct persons, associations, and societies generally toward the common good, and that strong rule in the interest of attaining the common good is entirely legitimate. The libertarian assumptions central to free speech law and free speech ideology, forbidden to judge the quality and moral worth of public speech, should fall under the axe, he says. This is festering on the right. It's no different from what you see in China. It's no different from what you see in the EU and the UK. And we should all stand up to this nonsense.
1: Honest.
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1: 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Get 15% off. I got to play y'all some of this. This is lengthy. I can't play it all, but this is a guy at the University of Michigan talking to Abdul El Sayed about his family and their plight in Iran.
2: And it's very humbling.
3: Thank you.
2: You got to show him the shirt.
3: It says Michigan Persians. You can imagine our surprise as Persians, our sadness when we heard you, Abdul, a leaked audio tape of you saying that you didn't want to comment on Supreme Leader Khamenei's death and that people in Dearborn were sad when he died. And I just have a simple question, Abdul. That silence was had a gaping hole in our community, and I want to ask if you regret that silence. I want to ask if you renounce the people that held vigils, that supported this terrorist for all the stuff that he's done. I wanted to ask if you stand unequivocally against the IRGC, against the Islamic Republic of Iran that has killed 50,000 protesters.
4: Think about our role in the world. We have turned ourselves into the world's policemen. And I think what we all want, what we all need, is more democracy, more freedom in the world, but also an understanding of what we actually can and should do with respect to that. And here's my point. One can disagree with the governance of a foreign country. One can stand in solidarity with freedom and democracy movements. But my worry is when one decides that we are going to go in and take out the leadership of a foreign government. Because here's what happens. A lot of times, that frustration gets used to justify corporate interests that have a real stake in the natural resources in a particular country.

0: he's asked if he regrets not taking a position on the death of the monsters who murdered this young kid's relatives in Iran, and he can't just say they needed to die. He goes on a 3-minute word salad to refuse to acknowledge the Iranian monsters. Wow, that's pretty telling. It's also telling to you when you get all these phone calls from people and you don't want them, the credit card solicitations, the mail, you don't want them, the extended warranty phone calls, all those calls and pieces of mail, even a lot of spam email you get, come from data brokers who sell your data to companies who want to scam you or just sell you stuff. 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
7: Fox News, I'm Tom Bergotti. President Trump is meeting China's leader Xi Jinping for an official state visit at the White House. Fox Business Network's Edward Lawrence is there.
8: One big topic, artificial intelligence. China's trying to catch up with the U.S., and President Trump says he wants U.S. companies to maintain their lead. Now, we're expecting an announcement about a direct AI hotline between the U.S. and China.
7: Lawmakers say regulation on AI must not impede competition with China. A man wounded during the 2024 assassination attempt on then-candidate Donald Trump in Western Pennsylvania has died. Here's Fox's Kristen Goodwin.
9: Jim Copenhaver was shot in the arm and abdomen during the July 2024 rally when a gunman tried to assassinate President Trump. Rallygoer David Dutch was also injured, and Butler County firefighter Corey Comparator was killed.
7: Copenhaver was 76 years old. Trump's ear was grazed by a bullet in the shooting. America's listening to Fox News.
10: You're listening to Super Talk News. I'm Caleb Saylor. The two Ole Miss students who died earlier this week have been identified. University officials confirmed that 20-year-old Robert Strang and 18-year-old Aiden Hamilton passed away on Monday. Authorities have not determined their cause of death at this time.
11: When the toxicology reports come in, we have a better idea of exactly what led to these two deaths. I will certainly deal with that. I will tell you, I think it's clear to everyone, Mississippi Department of Public Safety and the Mississippi Bureau of Narcotics has been very involved with the local officials in making sure that we expedite as quickly as possible those toxicology reports.
10: That was Governor Tate Reeves. 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
1: 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With 12 stations covering all 82 counties. If it happens in your state, we're on top of it. 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
12: Mississippi set a tourism record in 2025. The state welcomed 45.5 million visitors, with tourism activity generating a record $18.9 billion in total economic impact across the state.
13: We work with all of our local destination marketing organizations to stretch their marketing dollars further through cooperative advertising opportunities. Because when a community can reach an audience it could not reach on their own, Mississippi wins. When a festival grows enough to bring in more out-of-state visitors, Mississippi wins. When a sporting event fills hotel rooms, when a museum welcomes a group, when a restaurant serves travelers who heard about it through one of our campaigns, that impact spreads. And when those visitors arrive, the experience that we give them matters just as much.
12: That was Visit Mississippi Executive Director Rochelle Hicks. Officials are hopeful 2026 will be another record-breaking year for tourism. You can find out more by heading on over to supertalk.fm. I'm Caleb Saylors.
14: 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A comfortable evening ahead. Overnight, partly cloudy skies are expected. Our low overnight, 70 degrees. Cooler for Friday, breezy tomorrow with a high around 86. We'll see mostly clear skies Friday night with a low of 69. Sunny and clear for Saturday, breezy in the afternoon with a high around 88. We're expecting clouds Saturday night, but no mention of rain. From the Coast Electric and Singing River Electric Weather Center, I'm Patty Steele.
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1: 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Here's your host, McGraw Milhaven.
2: Got lots to get to, so let's jump right in. Thanks for checking in, everybody. McGraw Milhaven here, America at Night. You heard the last couple of days this terrible, horrible story of these two University of Mississippi students found dead. And kratom was found in the investigation. And this is a new word for a lot of people. What in the world is kratom? Well, then on the internet, I found a Substack from a professor of data, a professor from Washington University's Olin School of Business. She's a professor of practice of data science, Liberty Capito. And she wrote a Substack article. And the Substack article headline is, I bought an opioid at a gas station and it was legal. That's a problem. Liberty Capito, welcome to America at Night. Thanks for joining us.
3: Thanks for having me.
2: Explain what that is, because a lot of people are hearing this for the first time and people have a hard time wrapping their brain around the fact that you can walk into a gas station and buy an opioid. Explain that.
3: You know, it's a crazy, given what we've sort of

0: on, you know, opiates over the last 10 years. It's sort of this shocking concept that you can walk into a gas station and between, you know, the phone chargers and the energy shots is a drug that is pharmacologically the exact same thing as an opioid. And it's sold as kratom, which is a leaf, and extracted from kratom is something called 7-OH, which is the chemical compound that binds, I'm using fancy terminology here for a second, but it binds to receptors in the exact same way as opiates do, giving you the same high and the same dangers, including the withdrawal and, you know, potentially these absolute tragedies of death of young people.
1: Clearly there's an age limit, right? You have to be over 18 or 21 to buy it?
0: It depends on the state, but that's, you know, that's part of the problem is the states haven't caught up. You know, you look at a place like Idaho where marijuana is basically illegal in all forms, and there's not a single law against selling this kratom or this 7-OH that's 13 times more powerful than morphine.
1: You're telling me that somebody 15 years old could go in and buy this kratom?
0: It all depends on the state about ages. Yeah. But, you know, I got to tell you, when I went in and bought it, when I went into the gas station to see if I could buy it, I had a Coca-Cola, I had some beef jerky for my dog, and I had some 7-OH, and they didn't, you know, maybe I don't look quite as young as I used to, but I wasn't carded.
1: What? How much is it?
0: I bought the equivalent of, you know, if you do sort of the back of the envelope calculation, the equivalent of about 20 milligrams of oxycodone was $10.
1: What's amazing people don't understand is it's basically a synthetic opioid made in a lab. Is that right?
0: Exactly. It's a kratom itself is a naturally growing leaf, but kratom only has a very small amount of the 7-OH, which is the real potent opioid. So they, you know, extract it. You know, somebody in a lab has extracted it, and now they're selling the 7-OH. But, you know, it looks, it's pink and or green or red, and it has cherries on it because it's cherry flavored or blackberry flavored. And, you know, they call it a supplement. It has a leaf on it, so people think it's safe. And you can buy it in a gas station next to the beef jerky. You know, this isn't something that people think is dangerous, but, you know, the withdrawal symptoms are much, much more serious than any type of opiate. And there really is no regulation around this. I mean, a year ago, the FDA said this is a dangerous opiate, and still nothing's happened.
1: So because of this terrible story of these two University of Mississippi students who were found dead and this kratom was found near them, this has sort of renewed some interest and sort of gotten that word into the culture, if you will, and into the news. What has been the reaction to your Substack post since you posted it a couple days ago?
0: It's been really interesting. It's been a mixture of people who are saying, thank God someone's talking about this. This has ruined my child's life, my brother's life, my father's life, and people just aren't talking about it. All the way to, you know, really sadly what's happened in this country is, you know, think about what we did with opiates, you know, the war on drugs, where we made it almost impossible for doctors to prescribe opiates to people who needed them and who've gone to, you know, the equivalent of the black market, although it's not a black market, it's your local 7-Eleven, and, you know, who have said this is the only way I can survive because I can't get prescribed opiates anymore because my doctor's too afraid to prescribe it to me. So it's, you know, it's this sort of really... You know, I think really what it is, McGraw, is that it's not asking for a new war on drugs. It's asking for a coherent one.
1: We've heard the term bath salts. Is kratom like bath salts, or is that different, or is it similar?
0: You know, I think it's very different. Kratom really is basically an opiate in all pharmacological ways. So it gives you the same type of high as an opiate would. I think what's really dangerous about it is it's in no way regulated. You have no idea what's in it. You don't know whether it's laced with fentanyl. There's no dosing. There's no doctor overseeing you take it. And it's just so easily available. And really, the withdrawal symptoms are so much more dangerous than even just a regular opiate that would in general be under, you know, a doctor's supervision.
1: Liberty Capito is with us. She's a professor at the school, the Olin Business School at Washington University. She's also got this Substack page, which is getting a lot of attention, especially now that these two University of Mississippi students found dead and this kratom, this synthetic opium, was found next to them. Liberty, part of the problems I've heard is why they have a hard time regulating this is because of the chemical compound, and I'm going to get all the numbers wrong, but you can change one little chemical compound and all of a sudden it is legal all over again.
0: Exactly. You know, you go from kratom, and then now we're throwing these words 7-OH around, and there's this metagrimine. I mean, all these words that none of us can pronounce. And all of a sudden, I mean, you know, the bad guys are smarter than the good guys. And, you know, whether you want to call them bad guys, the people trying to make money are usually smarter or at least quicker than the government can be. You know, the government's known this is a dangerous opioid for years, and nobody's done anything about it. I mean, it's really, I mean, I'll put it this way. It's easier to buy a 13 times morphine opioid in this country than it is to buy a box of Sudafed. I mean, we really, you know, our ability to have a war on drugs is just non-existent when you have people that are able to create this kind of stuff.
1: You know, it's also, forget the Sudafed or the cold medicine. What about a six-pack of beer, right? You get carted all over the place. It's easier to buy this synthetic opium than it is a beer. Are there any states doing it right, Liberty, that you know of?
0: You know, no one's really been able to yet. I think there's a lot of states trying, and, you know, I think we applaud everybody that's trying. But, you know, then you have the question of if all of a sudden, you know, you have the same thing that happened with the prescription opioid problem. All of a sudden you ban it, and you have all these people who are on it, who are addicted to it, and who really need to come down from it under a doctor's supervision, under medical supervision, and all of a sudden it's banned, and then they go to the black market, and they die of fentanyl. Which is, you know, I mean, people aren't dying from prescription opioids. They're dying from illicit fentanyl that's being brought over the border. And so what your real risk is that you then leave all these people high and dry who never knew that this stuff was bad for them. They didn't know kratom was scary. It's, you know, it's cherry flavored at the gas station. And, you know, you're really putting them in danger, too. So I think the government has some serious thinking to do about how they're regulating this stuff and how they help people instead of really punish people for something they didn't know that they were doing.
1: Do we have any idea how much of this stuff is being sold?
0: Oh, I got to tell you, you go into any gas station, I didn't even look. I just picked the first gas station I saw and I walked right in. There was an entire case of it. Right next, there was energy drinks, there was beef jerky, there were phone chargers, and this huge case of kratom and 7-OH. And I asked the very nice gas station attendant, and he said, "We're restocking it every day. It is our most sold product."
1: So you're insinuating that if somebody were to wave a magic wand and tomorrow they'd make this kratom illegal and you couldn't sell it, we'd have a withdrawal problem with a whole lot of Americans because they would either go without or go back to some type of fentanyl and or opioids on the street corner because they have to get their high.
0: Exactly. And because we've made it so difficult for doctors to prescribe opiates to people and to help them come down from it, you know, doctors are terrified because of what's been, you know, of the laws that have happened over the last 10 years. They're, you know, understandably terrified of prescribing opiates to people, that we really have no healthy and safe way to get people off these drugs. Really because our war on drugs, as we all know, hasn't worked.
1: We mentioned there's state by state, there's no real uniformity when it comes to age. What about like closeness to high schools or colleges or daycare centers or elementary schools or any regulation on this in any way, shape, or form?
0: Oh, gosh. Not in any state that I'm aware of. You know, I mean, and it looks like candy. I mean, I'm telling you, I looked at the packaging. It's, you know, these cherries, and it's colorful, and it looks like, you know, there's leaves on it, so it makes you think it's all natural. I mean, I don't think you can get more marketing to kids and to young people than that, thinking that this is something delicious.
1: Liberty Caputo is a professor at the Olin Business School at Washington University in St. Louis. her Substack post, "I bought an opioid at a gas station and it was legal. That's a problem," has gone viral. If you want to check it out, it's on Substack. Liberty Capito, thank you very much for your time. Thanks for ringing the bell. You're welcome.

0: she's doing. She was just recently appointed by the governor. She's been on my daytime show talking about this and how she is trying to get it banned. But the story she tells about how hard it is to get it banned, and you have to pass a law, and then once it's, right, she's mentioned 708, then you make it 70i, 70g, 609, and all of a sudden you change the chemical compound just a minute, you know, just a little bit, and all of a sudden you start all over again. Now that these two University of Mississippi students were found dead with this kratom, maybe this will shine a light on this story, and more people will start to realize that we are selling heroin in gas stations. And you can stop all of the fentanyl from coming into the country. It doesn't matter if you're selling it at a local gas station down the street. Just another head-scratching move that makes this a crazy, crazy place. But we thought it was important, especially with it in the news, with these two University of Mississippi students found dead. Kratom now being talked about on the national media. We thought we'd put a spotlight on it. And Liberty Capito, a great, great column in Substack. I bought an opioid at a gas station, and it was legal, and that's a problem. We are just getting started. Lots more to get to. We'll break it down in a minute. America at Night, back in a moment.
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1: All right, so here's the plan for the rest of the evening, if you don't mind. We don't do this a lot, but we like to check in every once in a while. It's called the horse race, right? Who's winning? Who's losing? What are the polls are saying? Sort of who's in? Who's out? Charlie Dent, former Republican congressman from Pennsylvania, is going to join us coming up here in a bit. We're going to do a little horse race with him and take a sort of pulse of what's going on for the midterms and who's saying what and how are they trying to cajole and squeeze a couple more votes here and suppress a couple more votes over there. So we'll do that with him coming up here in a bit. And then I'm watching the monitor here in the studio, and I see that CNN reporters are back at the White House. The judge overnight last night, after we got off the air, ruled that CNN, MS Now, and Politico are allowed back in after a brief delay. The White House let them in, gave them their credentials, and they went about their merry way. 14-day stay the judge gave them, allowing the Trump administration to ratchet it up, take it up to the next level, make another argument. But for the next 14 days, apparently, it's quote unquote back to normal. We're going to talk to our dear, dear friend, Greg Willard, St. Louis University Law School professor. He was also a former White House attorney back in the Ford days. And we're going to talk to him about what the ruling meant, what it said, what it didn't say. And there was a time at one point that it seemed like the White House was not going to oblige the request from the judge, right? It looked like they were going to defy the judge's orders. I want to talk to Greg Willard about that. How does that work? What if a president defies a judge's orders? What happens? We'll get into all that with Greg Willard. And then Bill Cleveland's going to join us, talk a little on the road with Bill Cleveland. I've got just enough time to tell you a story. So was it last week? Yeah, it was last week. I took the night off and I went out to Kansas City for that tour stop event. And on the way back from Kansas City, I noticed the roadside sign for Stuckey's. And we talked about this last week, right? And we talked a little bit, had a nice little conversation with Bill Cleveland about Stuckey's. Well, we tracked down the granddaughter of the man who started Stuckey's. She purchased Stuckey's a few years ago, sunk her life savings into Stuckey's, and she's trying to breathe new life into the brand. I interviewed her today. It was a wonderful, wonderful conversation. And she told the most fascinating story that one of the reasons Stuckey's grew and grew as fast as it did in the South in the 40s and 50s and 60s was because it was a well-known secret that Stuckey's had the cleanest bathrooms and allowed everybody, including African-Americans, to come in for a bathroom break. And that it was a little secret, and it was like a little underground railroad that African-Americans knew what they were traveling, whether it was late at night, in the middle of the day, then they saw Stuckey's, they were safe to go in, and they could go to the bathroom and get their food and not be hassled. And that was one of the reasons they pointed to that why it was able to survive and thrive was because the owner, Mr. Stuckey, the only thing he cared about was making it safe for everybody. He didn't care the color of anybody's skin. I thought that was a pretty amazing story. But we talk about that with the granddaughter as well as so many other things. We will air that. I got to put that in the schedule. We'll find it either tomorrow night or next week, but you're going to want to stick around for that. Back with Charlie Dent, former congressman from Pennsylvania, America at Night, back in a moment.
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5: 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A comfortable evening ahead. Overnight, partly cloudy skies are expected. Our low overnight, 70 degrees. Cooler for Friday, breezy tomorrow with a high around 86. We'll see mostly clear skies Friday night with a low of 69. Sunny and clear for Saturday, breezy in the afternoon with a high around 88. We're expecting clouds Saturday night, but no mention of rain. From the Coast Electric and Singing River Electric Weather Center, I'm Patty Steele.
6: I'm Gianna Gelosi with your Fox True Crime Minute. Delphi murderer Richard Allen is appealing his 130-year sentence for killing two Indiana middle school girls, blaming psychosis from solitary confinement for his repeated confessions to his wife. Now his attorney wants a new trial. The 54-year-old was found guilty in 2024 of murdering eighth graders Abigail Williams and Liberty German, who were just 13 and 14, when their bodies were found in 2017 with their throats slit on a hiking trail in Delphi, Indiana. Allen repeatedly confessed to prison guards and psychologists, as well as several times to his wife, Kathy, in person, phone calls, letters. Allen's attorneys are now seeking to overturn his conviction, arguing he only confessed because he became severely mentally ill while locked in solitary confinement, where they say he smashed his head against cell walls, bathed in his toilet, ate paper, and covered his face and cell walls in feces. The judges will rule at a later date. 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I'm Gianna Gelosi with your Fox True Crime Minute.
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1: Let's talk about the horse race that's coming up, the elections that are right around the corner. It seems like there's a lot of reporting going on that a number of Republicans are scared and a lot of Democrats are feeling emboldened. And this could be a bloodbath for this election for the Republicans. To talk about it is a man who knows a thing or two about this stuff, former U.S. Congressman Charlie Dent. He served seven terms in the U.S. House of Representatives from Pennsylvania. And he is a talking head on CNN. He's also part of the organization Our Republican Legacy. Congressman Charlie Dent, welcome to America at Night. Thanks for joining us.
2: Hey, McGraw, great to be with you. Thanks for having me.
1: You betcha. Let's talk about John Houston for a second, the senator from Ohio. He's come out the last couple of days saying that this war's got to end. We got to get these energy prices back in line, and this war's got to end. And then they had the War Powers Act in the Senate, and he votes not to end the war. Can you explain that to me?
2: No, I really can't. You know, it's really important that your votes are consistent with your rhetoric. I can't explain why you would speak out against the war and then vote essentially not to end it. Well, many of his colleagues, Susan Collins, Murkowski, Tillis, and a few others, Rand Paul, have voted, obviously, to bring an end to this war. So I can't explain that. And it just strikes me that if you're going to make a statement like that, you need to back it up with your vote.
1: Does that mean that he feels relatively safe in his election campaign?
2: I don't think so. I'm sure that the senator, like many others who are in these battleground states, are feeling the heat. They can see the polling numbers. He's running against the former U.S. senator. Houston is running against the former U.S. senator Sherrod Brown, who's won that state a few times over the years. So he's in a real dogfight. So I don't think many of these senators and the Republican senators in these tough states, whether they be in Maine, Ohio, Iowa, Alaska, Texas, Kansas, Nebraska. I think they're all feeling the heat right now. And for a whole host of reasons. I'm not saying they're all going to lose. I'm just saying they're all in the fight of their lives.
1: Yeah, I've always, as a rule of thumb for myself, I don't necessarily listen to what the elected official says. I look at how they vote. And like a Susan Collins up in Maine, right, she votes for this War Powers Act to end the war, which signals to me she's really worried about her race, right? If she wasn't worried about her race, she wouldn't have voted for the Supreme Court justices. But she's really worried about that race, so she votes against the president to try and help her down the road.
2: Yeah, well, look, I think Susan Collins is perhaps a bit of a unicorn in this election cycle. She has a very strong brand. She has separation from the president on a number of issues, and it just didn't happen overnight. She's well known in her state. She's respected. People actually know her personally. It's a small state, and she can defy political gravity. So I would say that she will probably overperform in this election cycle, and a lot of people have underestimated her over the years. And the political path is littered with all sorts of people who've underestimated her. And I think if anybody's going to defy gravity, she will. Some of these other senators, who don't have that unique brand, their brand is generic Republican. And in a year like this, when the party's brand

0: and the president are so deeply underwater, this being a generic Republican, you know, is not the right place to be. You need to be able to separate yourself. Just as Joe Manchin did on the Democratic side. You know, he was winning in West Virginia because they knew Joe Manchin. They didn't associate him with the Washington Democrats as much as many of the others. So I can say that, you know, she's I think she's well positioned to win. Her opponent is, to put it mildly, suboptimal. and I think so she can actually pull this off, even as some of her other Senate Republican colleagues could lose.
1: I think it begins and ends in the Senate with James Tallarico and Ken Paxton. As bad of a candidate as he is, it came out the other day that President Bush and John Cornyn were going to hold a fundraiser, and they were going to exclude Ken Paxton. And then you had Karl Rove saying he's going to vote for the Democrat in the other race. As bad as it is for Ken Paxton, he seems to be holding his own pretty well in polling, all things considered.
0: Yeah, he is, but as you pointed out, he's a seriously defective candidate. And, you know, when John Cornyn and George Bush chose to exclude him from that big fundraiser in Texas, that tells you a lot. And I think that, you know, Tallarico is polling quite well. I'm not saying he's going to win, but he's polling quite well because there are a significant number of Republicans who are not comfortable with Paxton. They're just not ready to vote for him. And I'm not going to say they're going to vote for Tallarico, but a lot of them are just going to take a pass on that race. And everybody's, you know, Texas is like the great white whale for the Democrats. They keep talking about it and they never get it. But this is a different cycle. You have a really bad candidate in Paxton, and you have a political environment that is toxic. The Hispanic vote, that many of the Hispanics in Texas are moving back to the Democratic Party this cycle. And so there are a lot of factors here that don't bode well for Paxton. And this election is really not about the Democrats. It's about the party in power. It's about the president and his party. It's always about it. That's the way every midterm is. You know, a lot of people don't like the Democrats, but the election's not about them. They don't have to be for anything. That's what this whole midterm is going to center on right now. I'm looking at polling in various House districts too. This is a really tough environment. If you're a Republican in a district that Trump won by 10, 12 points or less, you know, you better be at the top of your game, because there are a lot of Republican members, you know, who've never had to run a tough general election. They've always thought they were in safe seats. They're even in Iowa, they're saying if you're in a seat that's 15 points, that Trump won by 15 points, you know, it's called out a toss-up race. And they have, so those members have to learn how to run, to persuade independents. They have to talk to people beyond their base. They're not used to doing that. It's hard to learn that in 45 days or 60 days. For those like Susan Collins, a guy like me who was in a swing district, always had to win independents and soft Democrats. I mean, that was just in our DNA. But that is not in the DNA of a lot of Republican members who think they're in very safe seats, which were very safe up until this moment.
1: Well, but President Trump taught them, you don't talk to the other side. You talk to your base and you rally your base. That's how President Trump has won two of these elections.
0: Well, yeah, but here we are in a midterm cycle where the president's numbers are seriously underwater. You know, I think the Real Clear Politics average has him around 39% approval. That's bad. Talking to the base, like in my old district, I had to win about 90% of the Republican vote. I had to win over half the independents, and depending on the election cycle, 20 to 30% of the Democrats. I couldn't do that by just simply talking to my base. And I get it. I was in the minority, being in one of those types of competitive marginal districts. But I think in this cycle, many Republicans all of a sudden are realizing they are in competitive marginal districts, even though they had never been before. It's a wake-up call for many of them. And again, like I said, a lot of these folks never had to talk to people beyond their base.
1: Yeah, but you're saying, Charlie Dent, is that their districts have changed over the last 6, 8, 12 months, a year, because they were safe Trump districts and they were safe Republican districts, but the Republican voter has changed. He's soured on MAGA, he's soured on Trump for whatever reason, if it's high gas prices, right, if it's tariffs or whatever. I mean, all the other shenanigans Trump's pulled over the last number of years, they don't care. They only care about gas prices and or the price of beef.
0: Yeah, I think a lot of them are angry about a number of things. They're clearly cost of living, you know, affordability is the issue. So yeah, it is the tariffs. It is the trade war with Canada. is, you know, I think the president's obsession with these vanity projects that speak to a disconnectedness from what real Americans are dealing with. You know, real Americans worry about buying groceries and, you know, paying mortgages and filling up the gas tank and, you know, see where diesel prices are. Electric bills are real high. That's what they're worried about. And the president's talking about a ballroom and a national security arch and, you know, the reflecting pool and all these other projects. And people are saying, well, geez, that's, you know, they're never, most Americans aren't ever going to go to the Kennedy Center. They're not going to ever go to the ballroom. They think this is I think they're alarmed. They think there's a disconnection here. And like in the state, like this trade war with Canada is having real impacts. I mean, the president does things that it seems like almost he's intentionally trying to hurt Republican candidates on the ballot. Take Roger Marshall in Kansas. The president said he was mad at the Canadians. He said, we're not going to, you know, buy Bombardier planes, which are Canadian aircraft company. Yeah, they have to be all made in the U.S. Well, guess where Bombardier has a major presence in the United States? In Wichita, Kansas. And, you know, this is an issue there where people are upset about these kinds of comments. I mean, that's not making it easier for Roger Marshall, who's already in a tough fight, and now he's got to deal with that issue. You know, in Michigan, same thing with the tariffs, closing the, you know, not opening the Gordie Howe Bridge, you know, the automobile tariffs. And Susan Collins has distanced herself up in Maine from Trump on the Canadian issue because their economies up there between Maine and Canada are very integrated. And it's all sorts of things are being done that are, I think, are really harmful to these candidates.
1: The interesting thing about the Michigan Senate race is when El Sayed won the primary, I think Republicans breathed a sigh of relief. Now it looks like Rogers is in a real dogfight in Michigan. I guess that goes to your point that the electorate is not happy.
0: It's not. And look, Al Sayed is significantly underperforming where a Democrat should be compared to Benson, who's the gubernatorial candidate there. You know, El Sayed is seriously underperforming her. And it's because of his more extreme position. So the battle here really is between, you know, do they want a democratic socialist or somebody who's like a democratic socialist, or do they want Mike Rogers, who I've known Mike, you know, before. He never really struck me as a MAGA guy, but I think a lot of people, he's kind of tied himself pretty close to the MAGA movement. So, you know, are people voting against the president, or are they going to be voting against ESA? You know, what's more powerful? And I think this is, I think it really speaks to a problem in this country that many voters are turned off. They're not happy about the DSA and they're not happy about MAGA. And there's a lot of space between them, the center left to center right of the political spectrum that wants something different and better than those two options right now. And that's playing out a little bit in Michigan. And I know Mike Rogers, he's a good guy. I think he should just be like the Mike Rogers I knew in the House and find a little more separation from the president on the trade war and on the issue, especially in Canada. I think that would help him. And I would say the same thing to Ashley Hinson out in Iowa. You know, the tariffs out there have been disastrous to the agricultural economy, not just in terms of their added costs for fuel and everything else they purchase and fertilizers, but also because of the loss of market share overseas because of the retaliation from other countries.
1: Charlie Dent with us for a couple more minutes. Charlie Dent, you have joined an organization called Our Republican Legacy. After Trump, or I guess now going forward, are the parties realigning? Are Republicans going to get back to being more traditional Republicans? What happens to the Democratic Party? Where do you see all this falling out?
0: Well, I would say that the parties have already largely realigned in many ways. I'm not naive. I understand the Republican Party will not return to what it was pre-Donald Trump. But it's got to get to a better place than where it is today. I don't think that the MAGA movement, you know, this illiberal populism, you know, isolationism, nativism, protectionism, I don't think that's a winning formula. And now, of course, I'm not so sure about the isolationism. It seems like it's more about interventionism with the president using the military aggressively in Iran and even in Venezuela. I think MAGA is having a difficult time defining itself. But I think if the party returns to certain core values and principles, the rule of law, you know, we don't believe the election was stolen in 2020. I mean, that's just common sense, which is the party of Abraham Lincoln. We should be talking about the opening markets again in this protectionism. I think

0: is counter to what most Republicans really believe in. We should be embracing fiscal discipline once again. We should talk about a strong America that you know that doesn't want to just go it alone, but can actually embrace its allies and stand up to Brutus thugs like Vladimir Putin and get back to a more traditional view of American foreign policy and leadership that's more constructive. I mean, I think there are a lot of things that the party could do. I think most Republicans would agree with what I'm saying. I just saw a poll in my old district. I think 46% of the people identified as non-MAGA Republicans or traditional Republicans, and somewhere around 40% identified as, you know, MAGA or Trump Republicans. So there's a divide in the party, and a significant number of Republicans do want a new direction. Hey, will they vote for Donald Trump over the Democrat? Yeah. But are they happy with where we are? No. And you're seeing that in the polls. Part of the reason why Republicans are struggling in polls right now is because they're losing badly among independents, and there's erosion among a significant number of Republicans, enough to make a difference.
1: Last question for you, Charlie Dent. We do live in a weird world where Liz Cheney was kicked out of the Republican Party for voting 90% for Republicans, and John Fetterman, who votes 90% with the Democrats, is beloved by the Republicans. Explain that to me.
0: Well, I would say that's a soft support for John Fetterman among Republicans. I don't think it's beloved. I mean, yeah, it always bothered me that, you know, we ostracize people like Liz Cheney and Adam Kinzinger, you know, who are good, honorable people. But we've embraced, you know, the Marjorie Taylor Greens of the world and Lauren Boberts and some of these other people who are quite extreme. Now, Fetterman, you know, it's interesting how the Democrats, Fetterman's been the same guy all along. The only thing that's changed is he's come out strongly for Israel. And that seems to be the issue that Democrats have turned on him. That's the issue. I mean, I'm not so sure. He was always a bit peculiar. You know, he had his way of doing things, but he's pretty much a straight Democratic Party vote on nearly all issues, except on Israel. And now he's helping Republicans on the Iran war issue a bit. But Fetterman's not acting like a guy who's going to run again. I mean, he's certainly not going to run as a Democrat. I don't think he could run as a Republican. And who knows what he'll do. It doesn't sound like he's that into the job.
1: Yeah, interesting. Yeah. Charlie Dent, we got to go. Charlie Dent, former congressman from Pennsylvania. Great insight, as always. Thanks for checking in. We will hope to have you back soon. Thank you, sir.
0: Enjoyed it. Thank you, McGraw. Thank
1: you. Got it. Charlie Dent, former congressman from Pennsylvania, who's good insight. Really, really good insight. Good stuff. America at Night, back in a moment.
2: America at Night with McGraw-Milhaven, where the nation comes to talk.

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1: All right, we got a ton of texts the last hour or so. Let's see here. Man, I have a granddaughter that will be 13 soon. Too scary. Is Kratom sold in Canada? Yes, Kratom is sold in Canada. Eden in Naples, Florida checks in. Liberty, a really great eye-opening interview. A true PSA. Love me some McGraw on the radio. Thank you, Eden. And then, of course, we'll get to more of these excellent and very informative shows the last two nights. That's Carrie in Dallas, Texas. So we got that going on. Hey, stay right there. We got lots more to get to. Greg Willard, St. Louis University Law School professor and former White House attorney, is going to join us to talk about the legal rulings today when it comes to the press and banning the press from the White House. And then Bill Clevin is somewhere in this crazy mixed up world. We'll check in with him. And then, of course, we got open phones in the last hour. So don't forget the text line. Don't forget the voicemails and the phone calls. All that straight ahead. Our executive director is Alex Hinton. Our engineer tonight is Richard Good. I'm McGraw Milhaven. And this is America at Night on Westwood One.
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3: The U.S. military will continue its presence in Greenland. President Trump signed an agreement with Greenland and Denmark to maintain a security-based relationship. The president gave the parameters in his address to the U.N. General Assembly, courtesy U.N. TV.
4: We will have the complete ability to do what is necessary to defend the American continent and also Europe and other places. No U.S. adversary will ever be permitted to establish a military presence.
3: The president detailed how that footprint will evolve.
4: Developing a large military presence in the appropriate locations. We'll be building two very major military bases.
3: Post-World War II, the U.S. Greenland presence dwindled from 17 bases there. Denmark's Prime Minister Mette Frederiksen called the deal one that can last forever. Gernal Scott, Fox News.
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10: Fox News, I'm Sue Guzman. President Trump wrapping up a whirlwind visit from China's prime minister with a state dinner at the White House.
4: As the leaders of our two nations, President Xi and I both understand that we represent different systems, but the ties between our people endure.
10: The dinner following hours of meetings where the two reportedly discussed a number of issues, including artificial intelligence. Man wounded during the 2024 assassination attempt on then-Kennedy Donald Trump in western Pennsylvania has reportedly died. Fox's Kristen Goodwin.
11: Jim Copenhaver was shot in the arm and abdomen during the July 2024 rally when a gunman tried to assassinate President Trump. Rally-goer David Dutch was also injured, and Butler County firefighter Corey Comparator was killed.
10: And the president's ear was grazed by a bullet in that shooting. 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
12: I'm Kelly Bennett for Supertalk Mississippi News, brought to you by Mama Justice. If you've been injured and need legal representation, call Mama Justice for a free consultation at 662-883-6262. Mississippi State fans have a chance to make history Saturday. Fans attending the SEC home opener against Missouri are encouraged to bring as many cowbells as they can to help the school reclaim the cowbell world record. In 2015, Mississippi State claimed the official Guinness World Record for the most people ringing cowbells simultaneously with 5,748 people. The Bulldogs still currently possess the record, but it was recently unofficially broken in Wisconsin. Volunteers in bright green shirts will officially count every cowbell as fans arrive at the stadium.
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0: for a gallon of regular in Mississippi is $3.99 and diesel is $6.05. Fox's Hillary Barsky offers some tips on how to make your money go farther.
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2: 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A comfortable evening ahead. Overnight, partly cloudy skies are expected. Our low overnight, 70 degrees. Cooler for Friday, breezy tomorrow with a high around 86. We'll see mostly clear skies Friday night with a low of 69. Sunny and clear for Saturday, breezy in the afternoon with a high around 88. We're expecting clouds Saturday night, but no mention of rain. From the Coast Electric and Singing River Electric Weather Center, I'm Patty Steele.
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8: All right, Bill Cleveland is somewhere in Indiana. We're going to check in with him a little bit later on. Of course, open phones next hour, plus text messages. 1-844-2-McGraw, 1-844-262-4729. We go to our friends at times like this, and one of the best in the business. I've watched all the news shows for years, Talking Heads, The Lawyers. Some are good, some are better than others. No one's better than our guy. He's Greg Willard, St. Louis University Law School professor, former White House attorney under Gerald Ford. Professor Greg Willard, welcome back to America at Night.
9: McGraw, good to be with you, my friend.
8: Let's talk about, there's two different issues with this, and let's start with the judge's ruling. The judge, apparently, who was appointed by President Trump, you give us a better sense of what he said, but basically he said, he didn't say he couldn't, he just said he didn't give him a good enough reason to ban them from the White House, right?
9: A little bit of both. Let's quickly set the stage. We can put some pretty strong fence post down, if you will, McGraw. Number one, a president has the right to have a blanket ban of the entire press corps. I'm sure many would have liked to have done that over the years. I think everyone agrees that there could be a complete exclusion of the press from the White House complex. Number two, once a president lets the press in, then that sort of triggers several constitutional rights for the press. So what we have is we are now in door number two. The presidents for decades have allowed members of the press onto the White House campus. They come with what are called hard passes. There are about 1,000 members of the press that have hard passes. What that allows them to do is to come onto the White House complex there on the North Lawn, and to come into the White House press area, not the briefing room, but the press area. What happened last Friday was President Trump revoked the hard passes of the press members from CNN, MS Now, and Politico. And what ensued then was a lawsuit, and yesterday, or early this morning, the judge ruled that now that we're in door number two, constitutional issues are triggered, due process and First Amendment, and he said under the due process clause, they were not given due process, so I am going to put in place a temporary restraining order, an injunction for 14 days, and they are allowed to continue to have a hard pass for 14 days, and then we will have another hearing as to where we go from here, whether they get the hard pass back for a longer period or whether President Trump will be sustained, McGraw.
8: The Trump administration says the reason why he banned the 78 passes from the three news outlets was for national security reasons. But that's not what he said originally. He said he didn't like that they were writing negative things about the president and so on and so forth. Then he cited a number of things in which would have been covered even without a White House pass. And then there was a story in the Washington Post where one of the anonymous sources they used was J.D. Vance. So I mean, if he would have said like 2 months ago, hey, they reported on me changing planes in a foreign country and that was dangerous to the country and we should ban this individual reporter. Okay, he might have a couple legs to stand on, but the administration didn't really give a good enough reason. It didn't pass the smell test as to why they were banned.
9: Well, certainly at this temporary stage, and a couple of important points in there, McGraw. Number one, one of the triggers, the constitutional triggers, is when a president purports to exclude a member of the press on the basis of content, what they say. And if they are being excluded on the basis of content, that raises some pretty serious challenges under the First Amendment for the president to bar them from the White House. Secondly, and some of our listeners tonight may be aware of this, but when the White House, whether it's the president, senior officials, staff members, when they deal with the press, there's sort of a series of ground rules. There's on the record, there is off the record, and then there's this thing called deep background. And when a White House official briefs the press on deep background, the understanding is that that White House official will be anonymous, will be an anonymous source. So what apparently happened, and one of the grounds that the president purported to revoke these hard passes this time, was that a senior administration official, as he was called, briefed the press on background. So in their reporting, they had to either say it was a senior official or an anonymous source. And some of them said anonymous sources. Well, the anonymous source reportedly is the Vice President of the United States. So you bundle all that up, McGraw, and I think, unfortunately, the president said the quiet part out loud. The quiet part being, I don't like the way they're covering my presidency, and therefore I'm yanking their hard passes. as opposed to if he had come right out of the chutes as you.

0: say, and said, look, you're reporting classified top secret SCI information, and we just can't have that. And on the basis of national security, I'm pulling your hard pass. That's not what he said. And I think in the end, McGraw, that is why I think when it's all said and done, these people will continue from these free news organizations. They will continue long term to keep their hard passes.
1: Greg Willard with St. Louis University Law School professor, also a White House attorney in the Ford administration. There's another interesting part to all of this, and that was this morning after the judge ruled, he said that these news outlets had to get their passes back immediately. And it took some time, obviously, logistics and people getting in at 7 o'clock or 8 o'clock in the morning, and they got to find the passes, and it certainly takes a little while to sort of turn back on the passes and everything else. Mm-hmm. But it seems like at one point today, there was a little bit of slow walking these passes, or seemed like there was some in the ether that maybe the Trump administration was not going to adhere to the judge's rulings. What happens if the administration doesn't follow the judge's rulings?
0: Well, if they defy the rulings, now we're into the world of contempt of court, and that's a very serious line to cross. When you defy a court order, when you defy a congressional subpoena, which is an order, if a person defies that, we need look no further than Mr. Trump's senior advisor, Peter Navarro. He spent 4 months in prison, McGraw, for contempt. So I haven't heard anyone suggest that the slow walking was contumacious conduct. I was born at night, but not last night. I have no doubt that while the hard passes were certainly not being delivered figuratively by email, they were probably being delivered a little bit more like the Pony Express, shall we say? and so when I heard that, and I remember, you know, this has been 50 years ago, but we had hard passes when I worked in the White House. And even back then, it was and we did not have computers back then, but it was a laborious process. Look, you got to be careful. You're giving people a credential that allows them to walk into one of the most sensitive areas in the world. You want to make sure you do it right. So I certainly was willing to give them a little latitude this morning, and the fact that maybe it was slow walked a little bit. Well, welcome to Washington, D.C., ladies and gentlemen.
1: Yeah. Hey, you know, it's interesting. This brings up the whole contentious situation between the press and the president. There's always been contentious, right? There's always been a rub. That's the way the game's played. Trump might have taken it to the next Trumpian level, but this is really nothing new, Greg Willard.
0: Well, that's right. Terrific point. You can go back, you can listen to some of the Nixon White House tapes, and he was railing to Haldeman many times about, I don't want the Washington Post in the White House ever again. I don't want the New York Times to be allowed to go to a press briefing. Franklin Roosevelt used to get torqued off about out the press. Go all the way back to George Washington, Thomas Jefferson. There has been that tension for 47 presidencies. The reality, though, that we all have to remind ourselves, whether we are Democrats, Republicans, or independents, is the angst of our presidents at the press is a good thing, because it's right there in the Constitution, not 7th, not 8th, not 9th Amendment. It's number one, McGraw. Number one, the freedom of the press. Inherent in that constitutional freedom of the press is a tension with the persons and institutions the press covers. That is a good thing. The people being covered may not like it, but let's not forget, there are tens of thousands of our fellow Americans wearing the uniform of the United States military around the world, prepared to give their lives for that Constitution and that freedom. And the fact that presidents get frustrated or angry, I

0: gets it wrong oftentimes, don't they?
1: Well, it gets it wrong, and because...
0: According to them.
1: Exactly. You took the words right out of my mouth. It's wrong as I define wrong. But again, that's part of the genius of the framers of our Constitution. But, you know, look, James Madison and John Adams and Thomas Jefferson, all of those founders and framers back then, they knew full well what the press could do. But they also knew how valuable it was to a constitutional republic. But yeah, whether it's Franklin Roosevelt or Teddy Roosevelt, you know, all the way up to President Trump in his second term, even from time to time, President Trump will get a little annoyed with Fox News. Obviously, the last few days, Fox News turned on him, and Fox News and the other networks walked out of the White House press pool. That's why the coverage of Xi Jinping's White House visit the last 24, 36 hours has been so paltry. Because in protest of the president yanking the hard passes from these three news organizations, the networks and others, including Fox News, Jackie Heinrich, who is with Fox News, she's president of the White House Correspondents Association, they went figuratively pins down with the White House press pool that would normally cover these types of events with Xi Jinping, and it shows. It shows McGraw in the coverage.
0: Well, and it sort of backfired on Trump, but Fox knows that the next time there's a Democrat in there and a Democrat tries to ban Fox News, CNN's going to be stand there in solidarity with Fox News, so...
1: That's right, and right now we have going on, and we're waiting for the decision from the D.C. Circuit Court of Appeals. But President Trump banned last year the Associated Press from the White House press pool because the Associated Press won't call his Gulf of America the Gulf of America instead of the Gulf of Mexico, and he said, "Well, okay, I'm banning you from the White House press pool." The United States Court of Appeals in D.C. has to decide whether that crosses this line of content-based discrimination under the First Amendment, or is that a national security issue, McGraw?
0: Yeah. Greg Willard, you're the best. Keep your bat phone on. We will call as needed. Thank you, sir.
1: Great to be with you, my friend. Stay safe.
0: Greg Willard, St. Louis University Law School professor, White House attorney in the Ford administration, and our dear friend and the best in the business. America at Night, back in a moment.
2: America at Night with McGraw-Milhaven, where the nation comes to talk.

0: And so, and we didn't do that, but we have to think about doing that as it relates to AI and other things that are coming down the road here in the United States.
1: Now, 30 years later, are we too dependent on China to sort of play hardball with them?
0: I think so. I think we're too dependent, but I also think they're too dependent on us. You know, you have to remember the good news about the two of us, we're in a Gordian knot, so we can't do that much to them. They can't do that much to us. They need our consumerism. They need our very deep, wide, liquid market, and we need their manufacturing prowess.
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6: 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A comfortable evening ahead. Overnight, partly cloudy skies are expected. Our low overnight, 70 degrees. Cooler for Friday, breezy tomorrow with a high around 86. We'll see mostly clear skies Friday night with a low of 69. Sunny and clear for Saturday, breezy in the afternoon with a high around 88. We're expecting clouds Saturday night, but no mention of rain. 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
7: This is Fox on Health. It's important for young people, especially in adolescence, to build healthy relationships with their peers. Experts say a life without those positive connections can expose them to potential mental health challenges. The World Health Organization defines adolescence as the phase of life between childhood and adulthood, from ages 10 to 19, calling it a unique stage of human development and an important time for laying the foundations of good health. Hannah Schachter, an associate professor of psychology at Wayne State University, says relationships are a key part of an adolescent's well-being, and those with positive friendships tend to show lower risk for things like depression, even physical health symptoms or academic difficulties, both in the short term and sometimes even into adulthood. She also says one potential positive from social media is that it's another way for young people to interact and build connections. For more health news, go to foxnewshealth.com. I'm Lisa Brady with Fox on Health.
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3: Hey there. I started to nod off just a little bit, and then I heard that rock and roll music got me right back up on my seat. You're rocking out over there.
2: Are you mocking our bumper music?
3: No, I'm thanking you for giving me the jolt I needed at this time of the day.
2: All right, that's enough for you. Where are you in this crazy mixed up world?
3: I am in the wonderful town of Richmond, Indiana, which for folks who know where Indianapolis is, it's about an hour east, right off of Interstate 70, and along what's called the National Road, which I'll be honest, you know, I know a lot about Route 66. I didn't know much about the National Road, but apparently it was the first major federally funded highway in America, and they started building it in 1811. That seems pretty early, doesn't it, for a cross-country road?
2: We didn't have any cars in 1811, did we?
3: What were they doing with all that space with all the road? I don't know. For horses and buggies, I guess, but that's kind of where it started, and eventually became, I guess, all the way across the country. But that's sort of the, I don't know if I'd say claim to fame, but that's like, you know, their welcome center in town runs right along what is essentially the National Road. And I have to say this about Richmond. I'm very fortunate, McGraw. I meet a lot of wonderful people all over the country. I really do, and get to hear great stories. But these were some of the nicest people I have ever met. I mean, I met a guy, his name was Jim, 80 years old, still working a few days a week there at the visitor center, sharp as a tack and just as nice as could be. They had me do a little book signing, just, you know, for an hour or so, which was very nice that they invited me. And, so yeah, I got to meet some of the locals and the folks who worked in their tourism office, and yeah, just super nice people. It makes this job worthwhile, I must admit. So shout out.
2: So you're saying when you go places, people are always very nice, but in Richmond, Indiana, they're overly nice. This is like nice to the 10th degree.
3: Absolutely correct, and you know, I'm pretty good at detecting when people are faking it. I'm pretty good at knowing when people are just kind of turning on the charm because, you know, they find out I'm a travel writer. They don't want me to write anything bad about them, I guess. But these people just genuinely nice. And so if you come through town, do make sure you pop into that visitor center because you'll want to meet them. It's really, really nice folks. So some of the things that I've done here. So the first one I'll mention, because I just put a video up on my Bill on the Road YouTube page, and it'll be up on Facebook tomorrow, but I went to the oldest candy company in Indiana, and it's in a little town called Hagerstown, Indiana, which it's all part of the same county. It's a short little drive from Richmond, but this place is called Abbott Candies. It's the oldest candy company in Indiana. They have a cute little store in this little town of Hagerstown, and I went in, and not only did I tour the company and learned, you know, a little bit about them, they let me help make some of the candy, McGraw. So if you buy some candy, there's a you know, a very small chance that you may have had something handmade by Bill Cleveland. How about that?
2: Was it like Lucille Ball?
3: Well, it's funny you say that because they had a picture of Lucille Ball up on the wall in that famous chocolate scene. But it was a little bit similar. It wasn't going quite as fast, but they had the conveyor belts and they, you know, they hand make everything, which is super cool because not a lot of places do that anymore. Right. And they had the old school equipment. And what was neat is they had an area, and you'll see this on the video, where they still make the old time caramel candy. And so they had me. I was free labor for a few minutes for them. But they have this crank, and I don't know how to describe it, but I assume it was like built in the 1800s at some point. And you crank this thing. You take out this. How do I say this? They cut these long strips, almost like a giant belt size of caramel, and then you feed it into this crank thing, and then you turn the crank and it cuts it into pieces. And so if you go fast enough, which I didn't for like the first four or five times, you know, it all just kind of sits there, right, in a big pile in front of the machine. But if you do it correctly, like I did eventually, the little candies cut and they go whoop, they go flying off to the side onto the tray like they're supposed to. So there's a science behind all of this. But it was really fun. And they ship candy all over the country. And the best part, McGraw, and you'll see this on the video as well, they made me wear a hairnet.
2: Oh, you don't even have any hair, though.
3: Exactly. Yeah, yeah. But that made me feel good. Like there's still some hope left. So, yeah. Anyway, Abbott's Candies, they were really cool. Some history. So there was a couple that lived in another little town, which is just north of Richmond, called Fountain City, and they were named Levi and Catherine Coffin. They had nothing to do with coffins. That was just their last name, Coffin. And they were part of the Underground Railroad. So they were these Quaker abolitionists, and they built this house. It's like a federal-style home that they built there in Fountain City. And you can tour it. It's on the National Historic Register of Homes. And I had never really done a lot of the Underground Railroad history or tours. You know, I read about it like everybody else, but never really did any tours. And it was absolutely fascinating. So this couple, they would provide, you know, food and clothes and shelter and transportation to people who were escaping slavery, a lot of them coming up from Kentucky. And this family, this couple, they did such a great job and were so hands-on in all of this that their house was nicknamed the Grand Central Station of the Underground Railroad.
2: Wow.
3: And, yeah, so they assisted, they think, about 100 freedom seekers a year and like 2,000 people during the time that they had lived there. But it was fascinating. You go through the house, and they give you, you know, some information, of course, about the couple. And but what was most interesting to me is they would show, like, where they would hide people. And so, like, on the upstairs floor, they would show these beds, which I guess the mattresses were made of, like, I don't know what, like, I guess, like, feathers or whatever. But they, the mattresses, like, you know, you could... How do I say this? Basically, you could hide somebody underneath the mattress. And if you came along and were just kind of pushing down on the mattress, you wouldn't know any different because that's the way the mattress was, right? So they would hide them there. They had like an upstairs crawl space. They would hide people if they had to. And it was against the law in Indiana at the time to assist with somebody. Slavery was illegal in Indiana, but it was also illegal to help somebody escape slavery, you know, somebody's property at the time, you know.
2: Right.
3: And so, so these people said, "Eh, the heck with that," and got some of the neighbors to do it as well. But it was absolutely fascinating. Can't recommend that enough. It's called the Coffin State Historic Site and really very interesting.
2: Wow, the Grand Central Station of the Underground Railroad. Yeah. Yeah.
3: And the other thing I didn't know about the Underground Railroad before I move on here was I didn't realize how many different pathways the Underground Railroad had. I just, you know, you always hear about Harriet Tubman and, you know, coming through Maryland or whatever. And I had no idea that there were so many different pathways getting people up out of the South and up into, I think many of them went to Canada. But, yeah, it was really fascinating. Can't recommend that enough. So back in the day, Richmond, Indiana was also home to one of the biggest piano companies, which is crazy. So it was called Star Piano Company. They started their company in 1872, and by the early 20th century, this company was producing thousands of pianos. And they sold them all over the country and around the world. It was this huge company. There's still somewhat of a footprint. It's no longer in business now. But they have this area that's kind of by a, I think they call it a gorge. And so they turned it into like a, you know, a public space, like where people can go there and meet and hang out and do events and things. But this piano company, ended up forming a music label, and it was called Jeanette Records. And I had never heard of this, but so Jeanette Records, it was founded in 1917, and it was like one of the early recording labels. And when you hear at least some of the recording artists, you're like, oh my gosh, how have I never heard of this? So Louis Armstrong, Duke Ellington, Gene Autry, and a handful of other folks. Now, some of them, to be honest, I hadn't heard of because they were big in early jazz and some blues and gospel that I didn't know much about. But the biggest claim to fame was that's where they recorded the song Stardust, you know, from the Great American Songbook.
2: Yeah.
3: Willie Nelson does a great version of it. A lot of people do, Nat King Cole or whatever. And so the recording studio is not there anymore, but what they're going to do is they're going to rebuild like a replica of the original recording studio. And it'll be right there along the river. There's a walk of fame, these giant records, like, I don't know how to describe them, but like these little stone structures, and it's a walkway, and you see all of these different artists that recorded there back in the day. And so, yeah, I thought that was pretty cool. It was a record company. Had you heard of that?
2: Never heard of it. Never heard of it at all. No.
3: Yeah.
2: Sounds pretty amazing Jeanette Records in Richmond, Indiana. Who knew that they would sign or have all those famous people come walking through?
3: Yeah, yeah, and all started because of the piano company. But yeah, like I said, I love the town. They've got a really great little downtown. One of these towns that are in the Midwest that are, you know, they're on the cusp of bringing their downtown back to life. These great old buildings, beautiful architecture. And the last thing that I'll mention, I have to mention this. So they have what's called a chocolate trail. And it's pretty cool. So you come into the visitor center, you get this little passport, and then they send you all over town and around the county, and you go into these places, and they give you essentially like free samples of chocolate. And if you go to all of the places and you get your little stamp, you come back to the visitor center, and you get a free T-shirt that says you've completed the chocolate trail. And while I was in the visitor center the other day, this group of teachers, I think there were like eight of them, school teachers, and they were on a mission to go to all of these places. And so I got to hang out with eight teachers who were out, you know, out and about, away from their husbands, living it up on a little side road trip. And it was really fun to visit with them. But yeah, if you like chocolate, you have to check that out. And in Richmond, lots of cool stuff. Really cool town.
2: Okay, a couple questions for you, Bill Cleveland. How'd the book signing go? It was all right, all good, nice, well attended.
3: Yeah, well, and these teachers were there, so they were. I won't say they were giving me trouble, but they were very assertive. Let's just say, and so but they were really fun, and so they were asking me all kinds of questions about, you know, trying to stump me with presidential trivia, and the only thing that matters is they bought some books, so that was nice. You know, I'll let anybody play games if they want to buy a book or two. So yeah, that was cool. And then and again, back to just these folks being nice, they're going to carry some of my books in their gift shop, which they don't have to do that. They don't need me. So I thought that was really, really cool. Really nice.
2: When you go on the chocolate tour, do you have to wear a hairnet, or is the hairnet optional?
3: I believe the hairnet is optional. You know, it's interesting. Well, I better be careful what I say here. I don't have any hair, and that is by design, right? So I'm a balding guy, but I do have hair if I want it to grow out. I just think it looks better just taking it all off.
2: You shave your head to hide your bald spot?
3: Well, I shave it to hide the gray hair. That's the reason I shave.
2: Right.
3: But yeah, I'm still not ready to admit that my hair is gray, even though it started turning gray when I was in my late 20s. Still not ready to be gray.

0: question from the text line. Somebody wants to know if you took a picture of yourself with the hairnet on, and can they see that at BillOnTheRoad.com?
1: You can go right now, look up Bill on the Road on YouTube, the very first video, the travel videos. You'll see a video of me making candy, interviewing this great guy that runs the, well, he owns it, owns the candy company. And yes, you'll see me making the candy, and you will see my hairnet. I'm very proud of that hairnet.
0: So I got a travel story for you, Bill Cleveland. So last couple of weeks, we've been talking about the Stuckies, right? Each week we've talked and we've had a Stuckies story or two that we talked about. I called up the woman who runs Stuckies. She's the granddaughter of the original Stuckies, and she bought the company and she's trying to revitalize it. And so I asked her to come on the show, and I taped the segment with her today, and we're going to air it next week. But I'd say this is in the interview, but I'll give it to you right now. One of the reasons, it started in Georgia because that's the world capital of pecans, and one of the reasons it was successful and one of the reasons why it grew to the height that it did, like 370 stores before it was finally sold, and then, you know, the varying companies sort of didn't care for it and it sort of fell into obscurity, and she bought it trying to now revitalize it. But in the 50s and 60s and 40s, Stuckey's was known for a safe bathroom for everybody, including African Americans. And so when they would travel, they knew, right, the underground green book, if you will, right? The word on the street was African Americans, it was a safe place to go where they could go and eat food, freshen up, go to the bathroom, fill up their tanks, and not be hassled. And that they point to as one of the reasons why Stuckey's grew so fast, because it was a safe place for everyone to go to.
1: I never in a million years would have guessed that.
0: Right? Yeah. Yeah. Amazing.
1: But you know
0: story.
1: What? That makes sense, because how many of these gas station chains do you see now when you're traveling, and the billboard, what do they advertise on the billboard? Clean bathrooms.
0: Yeah. Yeah, clean bathrooms, but also African Americans are driving down the street. Right. They don't know what they're walking into,
1: and of course
0: they don't. They want to go to the bathroom and, you know, get back on the road. So that was really very interesting. All right,
1: that's
0: good
1: interesting.
0: Stuff.
1: I look forward to hearing that.
0: Yeah, that'll be on next week or so. BillOnTheRoad.com. His adventures in Richmond, Indiana, wearing a hairnet and making chocolate sounds like a pretty good video. BillOnTheRoad.com.
1: Day in the life. Yeah,
0: Bill, thanks for checking in. Have a good week. Thanks, man.
1: Okay, you too. See ya.
0: America at Night, back in a moment.
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11: 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Our executive director is said Alex Hinton. Our engineer behind the stick tonight is Richard Good. I'm McGraw-Millhaven, and this is America at Night on Westwood One.

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1: Fox News, I'm Chris DeMayo. President Trump meeting with China President Xi Jinping for talks in Washington. The gathering getting a lukewarm reception here at home.
2: Democrats, unsurprisingly, are dumping on the trip. But even some Republicans want Trump to drop the velvet glove and use the iron fist with the longtime adversary.
1: Fox's Aisha Hazmi at the White House. Iran's President Masoud Pezeshkian. After with an exclusive sit-down interview with Fox's Brett Baer, the Iranian leader through a translator insists Tehran is not seeking conflict with Washington.
3: We do not wish to continue. It's America that must choose whether it wants to end this or not.
1: NATO's secretary praising President Trump for degrading Iranian nuclear capabilities. Stocks finishing down today, the Dow losing 161 points, the NASDAQ and S&P 500 also losing ground. 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
8: This is Fox on Health. Football season is well underway, which means players ranging from youth leagues all the way to the pros are suiting up to hit the field, while experts look for ways to improve safety and player performance. John Desjardins is a professor in the bioengineering department at Clemson University. He says football helmets evolve over time to help improve safety for players of all ages. Through a combination of lab experiments and computer modeling, he and his team are able to recreate scenarios on the football field. And part of their latest project focuses on the noise heard inside football helmets when players collide and what the level of acoustic damage could be on a per-play basis. Meantime, even with safety advancements, experts are reminding athletes that helmets are not concussion-proof and it's up to the players to use them correctly, which can boost their chances of walking off the field. For more health news, go to foxnewshealth.com. I'm Lisa Brady with Fox on Health.
9: Donald Trump's America.
10: The name artificial intelligence falls short of what the technology is capable of, President Trump says.
11: Super intelligence, changing the name.
10: Addressing world leaders at the United Nations, President Trump said documents from his administration will now note the AI rebranding.
11: The use of the word artificial makes intelligence fake. It makes it sound fake, and it is not fake. It's actually amazing.
10: The president is pushing back against calls for AI.

0: regulations. And at the UN said the U.S. will reject a globalist scheme to control the technology.
1: We will only encourage superintelligence. We're going to encourage it, not rein it in. We're going to watch it closely through the Department of Justice.
0: A recent Fox News poll finds Americans view AI more negatively than positively. At the White House, Jared Halpern, Fox News.
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6: Now, it's Red Eye Radio. Gary McNamara and Eric Hurley talk about everything from politics to social issues and news of the day. Whether you're up late or you're just starting your day, welcome to the show. 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
7: All across America, we are Red Eye Radio. He is Eric Hurley and I'm Gary McNamara. Welcome and good morning. Thanks so much for being here.
8: Thank you.
7: All right. All right, just something that I noticed here the last year and a half or so near me, and I'd mentioned it on the air one time, probably about 4 miles from where I live, and it's right outside the subdivisions. I saw this big building going up, and I looked at it, and I said, what is this? Not a warehouse. And I went, is this an AI data center? You know, and I just sat and thought, because it looked like Fort Knox.
8: Yeah. All right.
7: So I said, is this an AI data center? And there was never a name out front. You know, and it looked like a very, very, very well built building. I mean, just it you know, you looked at it, you know, wow, this is a government building. I go, bitch, it's an AI center. And that was just a guess. And I went by the other day and saw the name on it and looked it up and did research. It is an AI center. And I started looking, you know, it's a data center. So I started looking, at the specifics of it. And I thought it was really interesting because they must have planned this 5 years ago.
8: Right.
7: This must have been in the works for a while.
8: Right.
7: And, it's a data center. They're still not complete with it, but it's apparently been on since last year. It may not be at full capacity, but they're using it. They're still in the construction parking lot. There are still cars in there.
8: Mm-hmm.
7: All right, where the construction workers go. But they have the name on it, and they said it was supposed to be, you know, start to be operational last year in 2025, and then through 2026 continue to, you know, increase its operational percentage, I guess you would say, for it. So I started looking, you know, about all the things that people seem to care about, right?
9: Mm-hmm.
7: Number one was noise.
9: Mm-hmm.
7: I went by the other day when I saw it, and then I went by again afterwards when I looked it up and did research. I can't hear anything. Now, it may not be operational yet. I don't know.
8: Right.
7: You know, they said it was supposed to be.
8: Yeah.
7: I didn't hear a thing.
8: Right.
7: They also, and publicly promoting, they have their own substation there and ability to generate their own power.
8: Yeah. Okay.
7: And this is something that I saw the other day. And it's like, well, many of these places are air-cooled. And this particular, it's huge. This particular data center can use water, air, or hybrid for cooling.
8: Yeah, all right.
7: And the reason I bring it up is because just 2 months ago, and for the last couple of years, that's all you heard. Water, water, water, water, water, water, water, water, water, water. And all of a sudden, you started seeing, you know, major conservative news organizations come out and say, no, there's a variety of way to do this. You can recirculate the water. And then in the last couple of weeks is when I started seeing the whole thing about air, that a lot of these can be air cooled. Now, I don't know the specifics of how this is different from the data center that we talked about the other day that they're building in Ohio, the huge one. You know, I don't know if there's a difference or whether there is a particular size category or whatever that can be air cooled.
8: Yeah, a lot of them are going to be using geothermal cooling, which is something that's kind of, it's weird because this, you see some of these, I saw some on YouTube, these YouTubers going, you can cool your whole house this way. And it's basically a tube that you bury in your underneath the ground, and it brings cool air basically to your home. Now, the delivery of that for the entire home is a different story. But geothermal cooling has been around for a long time. And long term, if you're talking about that kind of operation, geothermal would be one of the first things I would look into. And as you mentioned, also having a hybrid, having different choices or different cooling systems or methods.
7: Mm-hmm.
8: That's going to be important going forward.
7: And our point is not, there are challenges with any type of new technology. There's always challenges.
8: Yeah.
7: I know a few months ago, it just, you know, when I saw the headline, I went, that's a great point. It said, if we had this kind of instant panic, ignorant instant panic, not that there aren't challenges with AI,
8: mm-hmm.
7: and not that there may not have to be some regulations, especially when it comes to securing information in there, which seemed to be one of the problems that they were talking about a couple of weeks ago. That was part of the discussion that's going on. It's not the AI we're afraid of. It's whether we can keep terrorists out of these particular systems, where there may be things that can help them.
8: Right.
7: But it's the fact that we live in a society of instant panic. And by the way, a significant portion of the right was part of this panic.
8: Yeah.
7: And I don't know. You know, I look at it, I go, oh, I don't know. I don't see where the panic is yet. Nobody has explained to me, you know, what the specific panic is. And when they do, it falls apart.
8: Mm-hmm.
7: Because first it was the grid, and then it was, you know, boom, the cooling system, which can only be cooled one way, and that's to take the valuable resource of water away from what we use each and every day. And you find out, well, those things are falling apart.
8: Mm-hmm.
7: They're not using it anymore. And we've seen this in climate change.
8: Right,
7: we've seen this happen.
8: Right.
7: And so the question would be, well, why are you doing it? Do we need to panic over something new every day? Because first it was water, and then it was, first it was electricity, then it was water, then it was like all the jobs are going to go away. And we've said, all I want is specific answers to my question. Get the complicated lingo out of it. Explain to me in layperson's terms, why all the jobs will go away when massive increases in technology and massive, you know, increases in productivity and efficiency. And I would like to see, I haven't seen a comparison precisely because you'd have to do it over a period of years versus maybe decades here. Decades instead of 100 years when you look at the Industrial Revolution. And you probably look at the major changes in the Industrial Revolution, probably 75 years.
8: Right.
7: Probably could go from, and again, just a calculated guess, from the 1850s to probably once you got the 1850s, 1860s, until you got to probably 1940. You know, if you look at it, and that would be the tail end of, because we already had, at that point, we already had mass production from Henry Ford. We already figured out that, you know, a particular thing. And we had electricity at that, you know, at that point. We learned to harness electricity and everything else. And you look at the major shift from agricultural to industrial. Major shift. And there had to be a, in order to go from probably 95 to 98% of the workforce in farming to 3%. Or 3% right now, you know, you did that because there had to be a major, incredible amount of productivity increases. And when they talk about now, you know, you and I have always wondered, because it's always estimated, you know, what the increase in productivity would be in AI. And it's all over the place from what I've seen.
8: Mm-hmm.
7: You know, even people that I view as reputable say maybe 10 to 20% over a period of a couple of decades. It's huge.
8: Yeah. My wife works for a major global corporation, and they're implementing certain elements into things like payroll, HR, things, departments that essentially don't produce, right?
7: Mm-hmm.
8: They have other departments that do. And, you know, sales, and unlike radio sales, they actually produce. And they it's that type of implementation to assist. They're very cautious, though, about how much and how fast. You know, with the story the other day of OpenAI, basically an OpenAI agent hacked into the Australian government. This is a great concern, and should be a great concern when these programs are going rogue, because my great concern is what happens when they're given just a little direction and then misinterpret or reinterpret that direction, that prompt, mm-hmm. from a human being. Those are the great concerns for me, and how governments will use OpenAI. Not just with other governments, but also their own people.
7: I think it's important to differentiate between the, you know, the discussion of AI
8: and data centers.
7: And data centers, yeah. Even though they are all under the same umbrella.
8: But they are two different sets of concerns.
7: Right, we've lumped them in, not you.
8: Mm-hmm.
7: it looks like, you know, so many people have lumped them in together. And don't even know the difference.
8: Well, that's what the left is trying to do with these data centers, really. And, you know, all right, there should be a concern about how much you draw from the grid and how much water you're going to use.
7: Yes, absolutely.
8: Solve that. Make sure that you are self-sufficient, and then we're good. Which is basically what Texas said.
7: Oh, and by the way, when I was talking about it, there is going to be job losses.
8: Mm-hmm.
7: With data centers, AI, whatever. I mean, but, you know, they're combined together for the, there will be job losses, just like there were when we went from farming to an industrial revolution.
8: When we went from bank tellers to ATMs.
7: Now, remember, the smartest president ever said the reason for the job losses is because of ATMs, and that was Obama.
8: Yeah, my ATM isn't working.
7: The all-knowing Obama. And what an idiotic comment that was. But he believes that the people that voted for him are idiots.
8: Right.
7: And there's a significant number of politicians out there today believing the same thing. And they go, hey, look at X. They prove they're ignorant and idiots every day. We can sell them whatever we want. Hey, look at this. 43%. Jonathan Turley talking about it today. 43%.

0: State Treasurer David McRae is returning record amounts of money to Mississippians. Whether it's through the College and Career Savings Program or the hundreds of millions in unclaimed money awaiting your claim, Treasurer David McRae says get your applications and claims in today. Treasury.ms.gov.
1: Let me check out this place and see exactly what they're doing, you know, as a data center. But our point has always been, and the industry, you know, probably justified to criticize, you need to explain this stuff to the people. Because once you explain it,
2: yeah,
1: you've seen the whole water thing has stopped. You know, the water and electricity thing. It's like, well, no, we got solutions to that.
3: Mm-hmm.
1: We have, and that's our point. You're not going to stop technology. If we don't do it in the state, somebody else is going to do it.
2: Yeah.
1: You're not going to stop it.
2: Right.
1: We've never been able to stop. And if you stop it, you become a third world country.
3: Well, and there was a story the other day about Toyota workers are now being asked by management to train the humanoid robots. And you know, the workers are like, well, wait a minute. We're not so sure we want to do this. Yeah. But if you look at the advent of automation on the assembly line, whether it's cars or anything else, that's been there for a long, long time. I'm not so sure about the efficiency of humanoid robots. Someone else would have to describe, they would have to fully put that on display for me, you know, and tell me why it creates a greater efficiency ultimately. If you're talking about automation, you know, like it was said that, well, humanoid robots around the house, you know, like one to wash your dishes. We already have that. It's called a dishwasher. And so you already have, you know, certain things that are automated, certain jobs that are automated and roles that are automated. And I'm not so sure about the humanoid part of it. I think they're doing that for aesthetics. I don't know. But the point is that jobs will change.
1: Yes.
3: The types of jobs that we're doing will change. It's, I think it could be right now what's driving the change. There's a lot driving the change at universities, but I think especially with tech jobs, there's greater consideration for, well, I'm not going to learn to code because coding is being done by AI now. I wouldn't want to learn to code. And so, you know, I don't want to spend 4 years and then during that 4 years while I'm getting trained and certified and getting all of my sheepskins and you know, in line and go out into the world and that role is obsolete for a human. So I don't know to what extent that's going to happen. I don't know that anybody does.
1: And so we've been asking that question, whether it was Obama with the ATMs. You said, well, wait a minute. How come in human history, every time we've had a massive increase in productivity and efficiency because of new technologies, that, yes, there might have been massive job losses in those areas,
3: right,
1: but there were many more jobs that were created because of it. Why is this different?
3: Right.
1: Answer that. And nobody's been forced to answer that question. It's simply you either abide by something, which human history has shown is not true, and so you say, well, why is this the exception to the rule, and nobody can explain it.
3: Right. Right.
1: Explain it to me before I start panicking.
3: Exactly. You know, and what it takes to build a computer these days, right? If those humans are being replaced and it's a more efficient process, could the price of computers and cell phones and devices come way down?
1: Yeah.
3: I don't know. I'm asking a question.
1: We are Red Eye Radio.
3: Brought to you by Hotshot Secret.
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3: This is Fox on Health. Football season is well underway, which means players ranging from youth leagues all the way to the pros are suiting up to hit the field, while experts look for ways to improve safety and player performance. John Desjardins is a professor in the bioengineering department at Clemson University. He says football helmets evolve over time to help improve safety for players of all ages. Through a combination of lab experiments and computer modeling, he and his team are able to recreate scenarios on the football field. And part of their latest project focuses on the noise heard inside football helmets when players collide and what the level of acoustic damage could be on a per-play basis. Meantime, even with safety advancements, experts are reminding athletes that helmets are not concussion-proof and it's up to the players to use them correctly, which can boost their chances of walking off the field. For more health news, go to foxnewshealth.com. I'm Lisa Brady with Fox on Health.
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0: iRadio. He is Eric Cronin. I'm Gary McNamara. Coming up, one of the best articles about economic and political systems that I've read in a very, very, very long time from a legal immigrant to the United States.
1: Yeah.
0: And this is about comparing Great Britain and where they have gone to the United States. And to me, it fits in perfectly with the polls. I mentioned Jonathan Turley talking about it. 43% of Americans believe, look favorably towards socialism. Exactly where Great Britain has gone. Yeah. Well, what has been the actual economic numbers from their decision over the last, let's say, two decades as compared to the United States? And is it noticeable, if you're being intellectually honest and you are from Great Britain? Just a wonderful article coming up here in a little bit.
1: Hmm.
0: By the way, the comments on the, we'll have more on this too, just because the comments on the lesbian bar in Massachusetts.
1: Yeah. Hmm.
0: I mean, that has, and I think one of the consensus is it's because it shows everything that's wrong with liberalism.
1: Right. All in one story.
0: All in one story. Yep.

0: 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Clear and comfortable right now, and it is going to be a cooler Friday. Today's high only around 86 degrees. It will be breezy in the afternoon. Mostly clear skies are expected Friday night with a low around 69. Mostly sunny and clear for Saturday. Breezy in the afternoon with a daytime high around 88. Clouds Saturday night with a low around 72. 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
1: 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As gas prices rise, there are little changes that you can make at the pump that can stretch your fuel and dollars a little further. According to experts, you can start by changing the way you drive and making sure that your tires are properly inflated. The U.S. Department of Energy says properly inflated tires can improve gas mileage by about 3%. And avoid rapid acceleration and braking, and drive slower or use cruise control and limiting the time your car idles. That includes not switching off your automatic start-stop ignition if you have it. 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You can also use apps like Gas Buddy, Waze, and AAA to find cheaper gas at nearby stations. 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
1: And he is Eric Cronin, and I'm Gary McNamara. 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I just don't know if I can go on. I just saw this on X. I don't know if I may have to leave the show here in just a minute.
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1: I'll tell you in a minute here. 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
1: Sorry.
3: Yeah.
1: Turn the microphone on, Gary.
3: Mic on. Yeah.
1: Now, everyone knows what it did to me.
3: Yeah, what?
1: When I found out a couple of years ago that I was in Jasmine Crockett's congressional district, that they had changed the districts.
3: Right.
1: And by three blocks, I was in Jasmine Crockett's district. You know what that did to me. You know how that hurt me. You know how that killed me. Right?
3: Yeah, yeah.
1: Then I see this today on X. You know, AOC was in Buffalo yesterday.
3: Oh, yeah, I just saw this. Yeah.
1: AOC is at Ted's on Sheridan Drive.
3: Not Ted's.
1: Ted's.
3: She could have gone somewhere else. She went to Ted's.
1: Well, Anderson's is right down the street.
3: Yeah.
1: I think there's a Paula's Donuts across from Ted's.
3: Okay.
1: But where she was yesterday, number one, is like a national shrine to me as a kid. Ted's is a hot dog place.
3: Yeah.
1: They grill Salem's hot dogs over charcoal.
3: Yeah.
1: Probably half mile from where I grew up.
3: All right.
1: I lived at Ted's.
3: Yeah.
1: And to just think that she has invaded Ted's on Sheridan. If it was one of the other places, fine.
3: Yeah.
1: But it was on Sheridan Drive in the town of Tonawanda, which is the town of Swiftwater, which is where I grew up.
3: Yeah, she's
1: Iroquois.
3: She's getting close.
1: And what you must understand is that when I was a kid, my life's goal was to be one of the hot dog and hamburger flippers over the hot charcoal. I thought that was the greatest job in the world.
3: Yeah. Oh, yeah, yeah.
1: That you could sit there and before I heard the guy on the radio say, "Hey, kids, school is closed today," and I went, "Well, that's what I want to do now."
3: Right.
1: The heck with Ted's. I want to do that.
3: I still tell kids that school is closed, even when it's not.
1: but I saw that and I went, first Jasmine Crockett, now AOC in my old stomping grounds.
3: Mm-hmm.
1: How can I make it through the night? I think I need a sick day.
3: Well, you know, she is a bartender. Well, here's the thing. How do you go back?
1: Well, if I'm in town, I haven't done Ted's in a couple of months. But if I do it, I usually do the one on anybody who's listening, you know, from Buffalo knows, I usually hit the one on transit near the airport because I stay at a hotel right near the airport. In fact, I'll be going by that Ted's, about 16 hours from now. Because I fly in, this afternoon to see my dad, and I fly back tomorrow night. So
3: I heard a rumor, and it's probably a rumor I'm making up right now, that Ted's put in what they call, it's a little combo thing where you get drink and chips and all that stuff, and they calls it the Green New Deal. You get health care.
1: Avocado sauce.
3: You get avocado sauce. You get the relish.
1: Green New Deal. Relish Green
3: yeah.
1: New Deal.
3: Yeah.
1: Ted's Green New Deal.
3: Yeah.
1: Oh, I like that. That's good. That's actually pretty funny.
3: Yeah, thanks.
1: You know?
3: Yeah.
1: Yeah.
3: And a Mountain Dew. You know, look, give it some time. You know, for the socialism to wear off there at Tets, because it's going to be around for a while.
1: No, they're a capitalist organization. Yeah. I mean, they went from, I think, one location. I think they have like 10 or 11.
3: How long have they been around? Forever?
1: Oh, probably.
3: You've been around forever, so it's
1: probably since, I'm going to guess, the 1950s.
3: Wow.
1: They have, I think, like 10 locations in the Buffalo area. Because they're regional. I mean, they're specific to Buffalo. And one, I believe, in Tempe, Arizona.
3: Yeah.
1: Because so many people in that area are from Buffalo. Mm. So they put a Ted's down there.
3: Yeah. Oh, wow.
1: It's like you're seeing it here. You've got, what is it? I can't think. I got mine blank here. One of the wing places, not the Anchor Bar.
3: Mm.
1: No, there is an Anchor Bar in Dallas now.
3: There is?
1: There's an Anchor Bar and a Ducks.
3: I didn't know that.
1: Yeah.
3: Wow.
1: And you know, Anchor Bar's, yeah, there's an Anchor Bar, yeah.
3: Beef
1: there,
3: on Weck?
1: I believe there are Bill's Backers Bar now.
3: Can I get a Beef on Weck? Do they serve
1: Probably,
3: that?
1: But wow. I mean, there's three locations of Buffalo Brothers now, which is a Buffalo food restaurant in Dallas. Oh, well, right, not in Dallas. You got one in downtown Fort Worth, one in Burleson, and by the way, I'm not doing a commercial here. and one at TCU.
3: Yeah.
1: So, yeah. Oh, and the other thing is, it's like, I you know, when I made my flight, I was like, thank goodness there's an exit row seat on the flight going to Buffalo tomorrow afternoon. I'm like, my God, look at the whole plane's full. This is weeks ago.
3: Yeah.
1: And then the return flight, there's a bunch of seats on Saturday evening.
3: All right.
1: Everybody's going. Everybody. This is the people from around the country going to the Bills game on Sunday.
3: Oh, Bills fans from around the country going to the Bills game.
1: Yeah, going to the game at the new Highmark.
3: All right.
1: Because I'm like, why is it? I mean, I haven't got an offer, you know, on the app, you know, to, you know, that, hey, here's an offer that, you know, if you're willing. I love this. If you're willing to change your flight, you can do it for free. Well, I have the status anywhere where I could do it. And then they started offering, I think there were 375 to change that flight. And I'm like, these are Bills fans. Nobody's going to do it for 375.
3: Right.
1: So it's like I'm thinking I have to change. I wasn't even thinking of the Bills game on Sunday. I'll be back here. I am going to stop by Buffalo Brothers for that game on Sunday. I'll be back. I didn't even think about it. It's like, okay, now I got to find a Bill shirt or something.
3: Right.
1: I guarantee everybody will have one.
3: Yeah, yeah.
1: But I wanted to bring this up here, socialism and socialist hot dogs. But I wanted to bring
3: this. By the way, we're going to make Ted's great again.
1: Yes.
3: Everybody, all the conservatives that are listening in the area, go get a hot dog.
1: Yeah. I remember when one of the guys down the street, I can't remember his name, but just his nickname, Bimbo.
3: Bimbo. Yeah. His nickname was Bimbo.
1: His nickname was Bimbo. I have no idea why.
3: All right.
1: But I never questioned it. It's just everybody called him that. I can't tell you why.
3: Yeah.
1: But he worked.
3: All right.
1: And I remember he was just like, wow.
3: Yeah.
1: Wow, he's got a job there. Wow. But the whole socialism thing, reading here from Jonathan Turley on X, Karl Marx believed that democracy is a road to socialism. Socialists seem to have found a generation of dupes to buy their ahistorical, fanciful pitch. A new poll shows 43% now have favorable views of socialism. An astonishing 65% of Democrats have a positive view. And that brings me to this article written in National Review by Charles Cook. Even the UK press is beginning to grasp the extent of the island's decline. And he talks about the French-English journalist who wrote in yesterday's London Telegraph, Alistair Heath, describes what is going on in Great Britain right now. And he said, if you want to comprehend the scale of Britain's decline, our economic, geopolitical, and technological humiliation, the magnitude of the self-sabotage inflicted upon a nation by our incompetent political class, head to one of America's booming Republican-led states. It will guarantee a shock to your system and jolt you out of any residual complacency. It will simultaneously energize you and plunge you in a depression. You will be blown away by the growth, the clatter of construction, the siege of cranes across the skyline, the massive cars, the energy, drive and ambition, the wealth, abundance, and cheap energy, the entrepreneurial go-getting, the celebration of success. And then Charles Cook writes about that comment, I was born in Britain, and I live in Florida. That was the state that he visited. Come to Dallas if you want to see growth. So I've seen it from both sides. And I can tell you that the author's assessment is correct. The juxtaposition of the two places is increasingly stark. And yet, because distance serves as a shroud, this is obvious only to those of us who have visited both regularly and over time. Most British people have not. And because of this, Heath concludes, it has become possible for them to lie to themselves about the depth of the hole that they have jumped into and to remain unaware, that is, irrespective of their healthy self-conception, they are actually poor and increasingly backwards. I take no pleasure in confirming this. I am the only member of my family who emigrated to the United States, and while I am indeed an American file, I bear no ill will toward my country of birth, not my parents, my sister, or the rest of my kin that still lives there. It's just that, well, Britain got it wrong. Heath contends that Britain never truly recovered from COVID. Well, I'll put the decline a bit earlier. Britain, like the rest of Europe, never truly recovered from the 2008 financial crisis. In that year, the economies of Europe and the economy of the United States were about the same size. Now, the economy of the United States is about 150% greater than the size of the economies in Europe. And why wouldn't it be, given that the countries in Europe haven't actually done anything useful? Britain is a welfare state. That's what it exists to be. That's its purpose, its role, its ambition. Neither the bureaucrats nor the people care about growth, innovation, or success, except insofar as they can use those things to pay for more welfare. Its National Health Service, which is awful, is seen not as a system that exists to serve the people, but as a political end in its own right. Its unbelievably lavish social spending is bizarrely widely described as austerity. Its vaunted attacks on inequality have stagnated wages and made everyone poorer. Its refusal to use its energy reserves or abandon its ridiculous net zero aims has made the price of energy a permanent crisis. The whiny are lauded, the useless are celebrated, and a handful of aspirational figures who are left are regarded as too pushy, too

0: aggressive, too American to be trusted. The result is that Britain has become drab, lazy, inert, and worst of all, fatally complacent. Wow.
1: No, I think that's brilliantly written from somebody with that experience.
0: Wow. 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
6: I'm Gianna Gelosi with your Fox True Crime Minute. Delphi murderer Richard Allen is appealing his 130-year sentence for killing two Indiana middle school girls, blaming psychosis from solitary confinement for his repeated confessions to his wife. Now his attorney wants a new trial. The 54-year-old was found guilty in 2024 of murdering eighth graders Abigail Williams and Liberty German, who were just 13 and 14 when their bodies were found in 2017 with their throats slit on a hiking trail in Delphi, Indiana. Allen repeatedly confessed to prison guards and psychologists, as well as several times to his wife, Kathy, in person, phone calls, letters. Allen's attorneys are now seeking to overturn his conviction, arguing he only confessed because he became severely mentally ill while locked in solitary confinement, where they say he smashed his head against cell walls, bathed in his toilet, ate paper, and covered his face and cell walls in feces. The judges will rule at a later date. 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I'm Gianna Gelosi with your Fox True Crime Minute.
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0: We are Red Eye Radio. He's Eric Cronin, and I'm Gary McNamara. And finally, in that article from Charles Cook, who's originally from Great Britain, and talking about the story written by Alistair Heath, a French-British journalist, saying the comparison of where Great Britain was before the financial crisis to the United States or all of Europe that had the economy the same as the United States. Now the United States has a 150% bigger economy than Europe is all because they decided to go down the road of socialism. These are choices.
1: Yeah.
0: It's not accident.
1: Well, no.
0: You know, it's not just, well, we didn't see this coming. It's the choices that Europe has made to go down the road of socialism, which when you look that 65% of Democrats want to go down that same exact road.
1: When you have the professional caretakers, doctors and nurses in the NHS over there that are complaining about how bad it is, you know, we don't essentially feeling like they're not living up to their oath, that they're not able to fully care for people because of the NHS system. It's failed people over and over again. And that's the type of socialism where they look at it and say, yeah, but overall, yeah, but if you're one of those people or families that is dealing with a very serious situation and the NHS is failing you, that does nothing for you. The overall, it's a good thing. No.
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2: Fox News, I'm Sue Guzman. President Trump giving Chinese leader Xi Jinping a warm welcome at the White House Thursday. Some lawmakers wish that he had taken a different tact, as we hear from Fox's Aisha Hosseini.
3: Even some Republicans want Trump to drop the velvet glove and use the iron fist with the longtime adversary. One of the biggest issues is Iran. China is the largest buyer of Iranian oil. Another issue is artificial intelligence.
2: Iranian President Masoud Pezeshkian sitting down exclusively with Fox's Brett Baer, and he was asked if he would give up his nation's 60% enriched uranium.
4: Yes. Within the framework of international law, based on the non-proliferation treaty, whatever we are supposed to adhere to, we will.
2: President Trump has said Iran will never get a nuclear weapon. 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
7: The U.S. military will continue its presence in Greenland. President Trump signed an agreement with Greenland and Denmark to maintain a security-based relationship. The president gave the parameters in his address to the U.N. General Assembly, courtesy U.N. TV.
8: We will have the complete ability to do what is necessary to defend the American continent and also Europe and other places. No U.S. adversary will ever be permitted to establish a military presence.
7: The president detailed how that footprint will evolve.
8: Developing a large military presence in the appropriate locations. We'll be building two very major military bases.
7: Post-World War II, the U.S. Greenland presence dwindled from 17 bases there. Denmark's Prime Minister Mette Frederiksen called the deal one that can last forever. Gernal Scott, Fox News.
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18: 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Gary McNamara and Eric Hurley talk about everything from politics to social issues and news of the day. 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
19: All across America, we are Red Eye Radio. He is Eric Hurley and I'm Gary McNamara. I got to tell you, this has been one of those weeks where there have been so many just incredible stories where show prep, and it isn't where I sit down and go, this is the hour of show prep. You're always doing show prep. So you're just scanning the news all day. Right. I can't stop laughing. Man. And this was a story that NBC had. This is NBC Selected from Threads, and I happen to go through Threads. And I go through Threads because I think there's more lies and false stories on Threads than anything else on social media. It's like 95% of what I read is false.
20: Yeah.
19: And I know it when I'm reading it.
20: Right.
19: But this one was actually a story from NBC. And when you delve into the story, it's actually about if the power goes off. All right. But the headline reads, it's the headline that gets you on Threads. It said, and it shows a woman opening up the refrigerator, and it said, according to experts, keeping your fridge and freezer closed is the best way to keep food fresh for as long as possible.
20: Okay, see, this
19: like,
20: is...
19: It's like, all right, we're talking to idiots out there.
20: No, this is where I would have to have fun. You know what I mean? I mean, I would have to post stuff just like that. I've been on Threads a couple of times, and I was like, all right, this is just too stupid. And, but that's, I've actually thought about that in a couple of, ideas on YouTube channels, like Eric Hurley indoors. And all I do is lay on the couch and watch other videos. But, you know, and it's like, cause there's so much of this. I mean, there are so many guys out there, outdoorsmen that are on YouTube, and good for them. They're doing their thing, you know, but I'm thinking to myself, and maybe it's because, and I don't know, sometimes I'm an outdoorsman, it depends. When I'm walking to my truck, I'm outdoors. But I see these guys, and it's like, I saw this one, my dad was watching it, I think it was a replay, it was on YouTube, but it was a replay of a show that must have been on, I don't know, Nat Geo or something. And this guy went to all these different countries, and he would, like, climb these mountains barefooted. He's doing all this thing. You know, it was an updated version of the Bear Grylls thing,
19: mm-hmm.
20: you know, where he's going to eat slugs and actually did. After I cook my mom a spaghetti dinner, and we sit down, and my mom's watching that show. And I said, "Mom, he's cutting into that tree for a reason. You know what that is?" She goes, "Yeah, he's going to eat the worms inside of it." I said, "Just so you know, you're eating spaghetti. He's about to be eating worms. Just so you know." So, it, you know, and I think to myself, you know, because I have friends who have had reality TV shows, and much of it is contrived. And I think of myself as, let's do something, because if you did anything real, it would kind of be boring.
19: Yeah, but understand that NBC story is that's a legitimate story.
20: Oh, No, it is. And, you know, but I would, you know, those are the things that I would have to do, like on social media, just to kind of mock this kind of behavior. You know, I mean, a Captain Obvious kind of, you know, these facts that you should know. 10 facts that you should know. Here's how to walk properly. You know?
19: Well, I love that one. But then there was this story. Ready for this?
20: Yeah.
19: It's just hilarious. Stanford University was caught red-handed using artificial intelligence to alter an image promoting its residential and dining offerings, replacing a Hispanic male student with a black woman. The Stanford Review posted the original dining hall photo, which shows an Asian woman, a white man, and a Hispanic student alongside the altered version on X. "We have reviewed the matter and confirmed that AI was used to alter the image in violation of university policy, and Stanford's IA policy is clear. The use of AI in producing or altering images of Stanford people, events, research facilities, or achievements is strictly prohibited. Both the alteration and lack of disclosure in this case violate that policy. We are working with residential and dining enterprises to provide additional training and ensure proper review of all materials," the spokesperson continued. Billy Ramirez, who was removed from the photo, told the Stanford Review he was baffled when he saw that he was cut out of the photo. "At first, I found it hilarious that they had used AI to completely change our appearances, including my race and gender. But after looking at the comparison, I was also upset because I don't agree with Stanford making those choices about how we were represented. Seeing my identity changed and being left out of the picture made me feel, in a way, silenced and erased from representation that was supposed to include me." Here we go. Yeah. Here we go.
20: Yeah.
19: I just love that. "Our reporting highlights the need for universities to abandon not just the practice of DEI, but the hyperfixation on the appearance of diversity," the Stanford Review told Fox News Digital. In addition to removing Ramirez from the photo, the appearance of the two students were also altered, making the Asian woman and white man's face thinner.
20: Wow.
19: Now, that should be allowed in AI because pictures, as we know, naturally put on, in my case, 150 pounds.
20: Or in the case of Governor Pritzker's, maybe a little more.
19: A ton.
20: It's the cameras, I'm saying. I'm not saying he's fat. You are.
19: Oh my, and looking at the picture is just great. Also, I the way I look at it,
20: mm-hmm.
19: oh yeah, the faces are, wow. Yeah, the face of the Asian lady, definitely thinner. And oh yeah, so as you can see it, yeah, the face of the guy in the middle actually looks like it's been altered, where his facial features have been changed. Well, if you're making it thinner, your facial features have been changed too.
20: Why not, you know, update the nose and the eyes?
19: It looks like the woman, the Asian woman, that her entire body has, you know. And by the way, it's not like it's not like they're obese in any way. Right. They're not obese.
20: Yeah, right.
19: And I look at it, you wouldn't look at either one and say, oh, wow, they've got, you know, look at that. They've got double chins or something like that. Mm. You'd look and just go, oh, you know, young people at the cafeteria.
20: Yeah, you know? Right.
19: And so to do that, it's like, and that, by the way, that debate's going on now.
20: Mm.
19: You know, with all the weight loss drugs and liberals promoting the weight loss drugs and all that stuff.
20: Yeah.
19: And it's like liberals were like, no, you can't do that.
20: Right.
19: You can't, you should, if you're fat, you should stay fat.
20: Didn't I read somewhere where Governor Pritzker's lost some pounds because of that? He's on one of them. He's lost 80 pounds over the past 2 years using GLP-1 medications. The injection stuff.
19: Well, we had always said from the very, very beginning, by the way, I'm not 150 pounds heavier. I want to make this clear.
20: Yeah, right.
19: I've always said, you know, look, it's a free country. You can do whatever you want, but I would rather you not be obese for health reasons.
20: Mm-hmm.
19: I want you to live longer.
20: Yeah.
19: Got nothing to do about, you know, body shaming. You know, I'm still... I still hope that the two young women did one of my heart tests yesterday, the echocardiogram, have gotten over the fact that, you know, I had to take my top off.
20: Wow.
19: You know, I'm hoping they recover from, you know, the shock of that.
20: Yeah.
19: But you know, for me,
20: have to have their hearts checked.
19: Defibrillator. They don't need to be scared on Halloween this year. They've already been frightened to death.
20: Right.
19: You know, maybe that's why before
20: they wanted weird textures and colors, they could go to the hospital cafeteria.
19: I just realized this.
20: What?
19: By the way, doctor's offices, turn down the lights for God's sakes. It's not an interrogation room. Examine it. Turned out have some LED nice mood lighting, will you please?
20: Yeah.
19: Before they took the test, they turned on the light right after I took off my shirt. Was there a reason?
20: That is the reason.
19: I thought it was medical.
20: Yeah.
19: To make me feel comfortable.
20: Yeah. No. No, they got it down. It's like, all right, turn the lights down further.
19: But that was always bizarre. The less take on that. Because to me, it's about health. Well, you can be just as healthy. No, you can't.
20: No, I mean,
19: no, you can't.
20: The more overweight you are, the greater risk you have long term for very serious problems. You know, that's just the way it is.
19: That's just it's biology. Oh, wait a minute. They've rejected biology. Never mind. We're wrong here. Time to move on to another topic.
20: I identify as somebody who's fit.
19: Before we're called fat phobic.
20: Yeah. Hey, I'm not phobic. I don't fear you because you probably couldn't catch me. But. No, it's, you know, it's, we've all learned this, I think, over the years. Pretty simple. You know, and your doctors will. Brian Regan has this bit. Man, this goes back 25 years, maybe. You know, the doctor's the only one that gets carte blanche. You're like, all right, stop eating everything good and lose 40 pounds. Pay on your way out. You know? So, you know, that's it.
19: I had a woman listener last week who was very upset that we talked medical things.
20: Oh, really?
19: Yeah.
20: Oh. Well.
19: It's like, well, okay. It's like, I don't know what to say. We talk about things that happen in our life, and I mean,
20: sure,
19: we've always done that, you know, good or bad. I mean, that's what we do, and it's
20: we have family members that are sick. We have
19: didn't know how to. I will say this: didn't know how to respond.
20: Yeah. I don't know what to tell you.
19: I go, I don't know. That's what I'm going to say. I don't know what to tell you. It's like we talk about good things, we talk about bad things, we talk about everything.
20: Yeah.
19: Oh, I had another guy say that. Well, he told me I have my head up my posterior, mm-hmm. and that my severe teeth.

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1: With few exceptions historically, some kind of scandal, October surprise, you know, but that's not, you know, that's, it's on the major issues.
2: How about something like the Democrats are unpatriotic? Yeah. Oh, no, that's not a surprise.
1: Yeah, that's not a surprise.
2: Okay, I need a surprise here.
1: The
2: Democrats are communists. No. We need a surprise.
1: No, not a surprise.
2: The Democrats have fully embraced capitalism and believe that there are only two genders.
1: That would be
2: an October surprise.
1: Well, that's not a surprise. That's a lie. That would be a lie.
2: Oh, there'd be a lie for
1: me. Yeah, because they're not going to go back to that. Yeah, it's, you know, and this is something we talked about. The things with the GOP are fixable. The things with the left are not. The Democratic Party is not fixable. Where they are and where they're going. The radicals have complete control.
2: Okay, this would be it.
1: Yeah.
2: Democrats now endorse trade schools as long as they are clown schools.
1: Yeah. I could see that.
2: That goes to the story out of Massachusetts.
1: Right.
2: In case nobody's following me on that one.
1: You know, I still haven't Googled it yet, but I'm going to have to during the break. Clown school near me.
2: It might lead to this address.
1: I was going to say, it's right upstairs. Oh, it's the sales department. Okay.
2: You get in trouble. You're always safe saying sales. Don't say management.
1: Yeah, they don't wear that much makeup.
2: We are Run Eye Radio.
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2: The U.S. military will continue its presence in Greenland. President Trump signed an agreement with Greenland and Denmark to maintain a security-based relationship. The president gave the parameters in his address to the U.N. General Assembly, courtesy U.N. TV.
3: We will have the complete ability to do what is necessary to defend the American continent and also Europe and other places. No U.S. adversary will ever be permitted to establish a military presence.
2: The president detailed how that footprint will evolve.
3: Developing a large military presence in the appropriate locations. We'll be building two very major military bases.
2: Post-World War II, the U.S. Greenland presence dwindled from 17 bases there. Denmark's Prime Minister Mette Frederiksen called the deal one that can last forever. Gernal Scott, Fox News.
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0: Time Radio. He is Eric Harley, and I'm Gary McNamara. American 15-year-olds just posted the lowest reading and math results this country has recorded in a generation. While student enrollment dropped by about 775,000, government schools added 620,000 employees.
1: Spend more money and get worse results.
0: Yep.
1: You know, and it's always, and I heard it the other day, you know, we need to be spending more money on education, more money on education, more money on education. Nobody's concerned about the education. The teachers' union wants to grow, but nobody cares about the kids' actual learning. And that's been the case for way too long. As a result, you see kids now that are more and more looking into trades. I think that has to do with what's going on college campuses, but also what's going on with job situations and what the future is going to be there. But it's tragic that we've let it go on this long. We've watched it. The numbers are clear. You can look at it and see. Spending more. And our kids aren't actually learning.
0: Who spends the most? This is from the Program for the International Student Assessment Scores. Heritage Foundation had it on their website. Take a guess. What country spends the most on education per capita? The United States.
1: Yeah, that's where I would have gone first, yeah.
0: And the results are not good. We'll have more on this coming up on the bottom of the hour.

0: 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Clear and comfortable right now, and it is going to be a cooler Friday. Today's high only around 86 degrees. It will be breezy in the afternoon. Mostly clear skies are expected Friday night with a low around 69. Mostly sunny and clear for Saturday. Breezy in the afternoon with a daytime high around 88. Clouds Saturday night with a low around 72. 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
1: This is Fox on Health. It's important for young people, especially in adolescence, to build healthy relationships with their peers. Experts say a life without those positive connections can expose them to potential mental health challenges. The World Health Organization defines adolescence as the phase of life between childhood and adulthood, from ages 10 to 19, calling it a unique stage of human development and an important time for laying the foundations of good health. Hannah Schachter, an associate professor of psychology at Wayne State University, says relationships are a key part of an adolescent's well-being, and those with positive friendships tend to show lower risk for things like depression, even physical health symptoms or academic difficulties, both in the short term and sometimes even into adulthood. She also says one potential positive from social media is that it's another way for young people to interact and build connections. For more health news, go to foxnewshealth.com. I'm Lisa Brady with Fox on Health.
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0: observing and analyzing the insanity. Eric Harley and Gary McNamara, nightly on Red Eye Radio.
1: And he is Eric Harley, and I'm Gary McNamara. Yeah, looking at this Heritage Foundation article that is relating some of the statistics from the International Student Assessment. Hmm. And we'll get to that in just a minute here.
2: All right.
1: Okay. Oh, no.
2: No, we'll get to it right now.
1: Right now, okay. The latest program for the International Student Assessment scores confirm what parents have been living for years. The United States is falling even further behind academically. American 15-year-olds just posted among the lowest reading and math results this country has recorded in a generation. Reading dropped another 14 points. Math sits at near historic lows. The teachers' union cartel and the one-size-fits-all government school monopoly have produced an international embarrassment. Worse and tellingly, the collapse followed a historic spending binge. According to the Census Bureau's latest data, the United States now outspends every country on earth over $21,000 per student, yet new Gallup polling shows satisfaction with education at an all-time low, with a whopping 67% of adults reporting dissatisfaction with the system. School choice momentum helps explain why so many people are finally willing to call the system a disaster. We knew it all along. Families have more options than ever, so they no longer have to live with the cognitive dissonance of pretending they were sending their kids to a great school. They are breaking free from their captors, and the Stockholm syndrome is going away. Mm. Staffing trends show who the monopoly actually serves. Since 2014, government schools have added 620,000 employees, while student enrollment has dropped 775,000. Wow. They're giving some examples here. And I just looked this up because when I heard this, I went, okay, what's going on? I did some extra research on this, and I'm like, oh, okay, this is really is true. And it's because of the moratorium on closing schools in Chicago. Take Frederick Douglass Academy School in Chicago, which is about 97% empty. Built for more than 1,000 students, it now enrolls 27 children and employs 28 adults. Nearly two-thirds of those students are chronically absent. The school spends more than $90,000 per pupil and enjoys a better than one-to-one staff-to-student ratio, yet not a single child was tested at a proficient level in math or reading. New York runs the same model at an industrial scale. Some 43% of kids in New York City public schools are stuck in failing campuses where more than half of the student body is not proficient in math, reading, or both. The city is spending north of $40,000 a child, more than $500,000 for each child's K through 12 education, and still cannot get basic proficiency in reading and math. Parents started waking up to the teachers' union insanity during COVID-19, and 18 states have passed universal school choice policies in the past 6 years as a result. Reopening the buildings did not restore trust. The political indoctrination only worsened, and the unions learned nothing from the backlash. They doubled down, leaned into ideological war.

0: warfare, using kids as their pawns to advance her socialist agenda. Families are already voting with their feet. New data shows homeschooling in New York has exploded by more than 200% over the past 15 years, with 53,905 children now learning at home, and a sharp rise inside New York City. The Homeschool Legal Defense Association ranks New York among the most restrictive homeschool regimes in the country. Government schools there must be a total disaster for parents to flee them, even without meaningful school choice options on the book. Texas proved demand is just as intense, where choice finally exists. The state notched a major win in 2025 that immediately created a new bottleneck of more than 100,000 kids stuck on a waiting list because the legislature allocated only $1 billion for the program.
1: Hmm.
0: Comptroller Don Huffines, has suggested doubling the funding next year, which is a step in the right direction. But Texas should drop the arbitrary cap altogether. Each scholarship is only around $10,000 per student per year, while government schools in the state already spend twice that amount, according to the latest from the Texas Education Agency data. Hardworking families should not be left on a waiting list while the monopoly keeps a larger check. Hmm. So there you go.
1: Yeah.
0: There's where we are. And that's why the whole thing was socialism. I mean, for the life of me, I have no idea. And this is, when you think about it, Democrats are the ones that for years have screamed about a monopoly.
1: Yeah. Right.
0: Monopolies are bad. Monopolies are bad. Monopolies are bad. Monopolies are bad. Monopolies are bad. We can't have a monopoly. Yet they love the monopoly of government, which really doesn't show many successes.
1: No.
0: Especially when they get into areas that they should not be involved in.
1: No, they love that. They love the complete control. They love the controlling of the rules and regulations, and the controlling of the industry and ownership of the industry. It's why so many conservatives are concerned about the administration talking about ownership and industry.
0: Yeah.
1: Why would we kick the door open for the Democrats to come in and take that to the nth degree? Why would you do that?
0: And this, again, the belief that a monopoly, because, you know, when you have, even if you have a monopoly, whatever that is, because we all know now that we saw those, what was it, the 12 states that went after Paramount Warner, their merger, screaming monopoly. And then when you saw what they settled for, nothing that they settled for had anything to do with the monopoly at all.
1: Right.
0: And nothing to do with the monopoly. They lied to the American public. Why? Right. Because they know within their own constituents, the Democrats, if you say monopoly, they'll say bad. You say monopoly of the government, they say good.
1: Yeah.
0: Well, put that into perspective. Yeah. If there is, Time Warner still has to answer to their stockholders.
1: Yeah.
0: Right.
1: I mean,
0: because it's a stockholder's money. The government doesn't have to answer when it comes to spending your money, especially the federal government. This is why we've said, look, we believe that much more should be handled by local and state governments because they're closer to the people. We've seen the disaster in the federal government, $40 trillion in debt. Everybody knows that if you had a different system than Social Security and you evolved into it, people would be much more well off.
1: Yeah.
0: For the future, it doesn't matter. There is this thing, and I don't know whether it's the Kevin and Ken syndrome.
1: Yeah. Kevin and Ken vote.
0: Kevin and Ken vote.
1: Yeah.
0: That, well, yeah, I mean, and these are two people, this goes back to 2012, I believe, because it would be the second Obama term.
1: Mm-hmm.
0: And I said, these are two people that tend to be more Democrat, from a Democrat place, but have always been productive and always had jobs and always worked and everything else, been very, very productive. But what they told me was, we believe we vote Democrats because Democrats will take care of us if all hell breaks loose.
1: Yeah, right.
0: You know, well, we saw what happened during COVID at that point, and some of the money that was spent. Government can't save you. And if you believe that, that's where the problem comes in. We see the debt that we're in that we put on. We see how immoral government can be to pretend to take care of you, that they take the money from future generations without their permission. And we view that as something that's moral. That's how insane it all is. And now the American public and the vast majority of the Democrats are screaming for the same thing that is the thing that has hurt our country. We did the thing on in Great Britain earlier and also hurt Great Britain and Europe tremendously when it comes to the economy. And this is the welfare state, the socialist welfare state that they believe is going to work. And a ton of people are ready to vote for that.
1: Yeah. Yeah, they are. And, you know, it's interesting because I wondered the other day, I thought, the lifeguard rule they teach you in lifeguard school, that the person who's drowning that you're going out to help is going to climb on top of you to get air. They're desperate to get air. They've been underwater for too long. They've been without air for too long. And we compared that to people being underwater when it comes to pricing, when it comes to their home budget and everything else. And it is still obviously the driving issue, unless the insanity of the left overpowers that. And we won't know that until after the midterm. But I wondered if there is something to the idea of people have been underwater for so long that they don't trust, they're not happy with the way the GOP is performing on it. But they also don't trust the Democrats to do anything about it. That they've been in this place since, you know, nine plus, you know, inflation, and they're going to remain in this place until I don't know when, until there's a massive expansion of the economy that brings them greater earnings than what they're making now. They're going to be right here. And I'm wondering again if that, how much of that factor weighs on each party. I would love to see the breakdown of that in a poll. Now, we've seen polls that where they show voters trust the GOP when it comes to the economy. Then all of a sudden the economy tanks while they're in control and they're saying, oh, yeah, no, we don't trust the GOP. But do they trust the Democrats? I don't know that they trust the Democrats on anything. It could be that the DSA and all of the extreme radical garbage that's coming from the left right now is enough to overpower what's going on with the economy, people's personal economy, pricing.
0: Yeah, and it's good, people's personal economy, because the economy overall hasn't tanked, but people believe their personal economy is tanked, which is the economy.
1: Which is being underwater again, you know, and having to go out and, I don't know, make extra money, get a side gig or whatever, whatever it is, downsizing, whatever it might be. And it is an issue. But I wonder about where the weight is on that versus the insanity of the left. We've talked about that in recent days. And I'm very curious. We won't get the answer until the midterm. We'll see.
0: Did you see I can't think of his name now. Did you see the Mark Halperin story? I can't read it. It's under a paywall. That he wrote, but it enough is out there. And Frank Luntz was saying the same thing. Basically, the internal polls that the Republicans have are worse than the public polls. Now, it's a sore story.
1: Yeah.
0: But Frank Luntz verified, he goes, I have the same thing. That's what I'm getting too.
1: Yeah.
0: That's why Republicans are panicking.
1: Well, clearly panicking.
0: I'm reporting that, you know, people think that when we report something, it's what our belief is. I've been getting that here the last couple of weeks as people get nervous about the midterms. We were, you know, and I forgot what I said yesterday, and it was, oh, yeah, when we were talking about the polls. And I said, it doesn't matter whether you believe the polls or I believe the polls. It's whether the politicians believe the polls. And obviously they believe something that's negative by their reaction.
1: They're responding.
0: And it was like, you guys are giving legitimacy to the polls. We never said that.

0: the biggest thing that we get here are people angry about things we've never said.
1: That accuse us of saying something we didn't never say. Or it's points
0: the,
1: we didn't
0: it's
1: make.
0: It's the biggest complaint that I get.
1: Yeah.
0: And it's always been that way.
1: Yeah. Right. This isn't our opinion.
0: Yeah.
1: We're telling you how the GOP right now is responding. Right.
0: Exactly.
1: We don't know if that those stories are accurate, you know, and if Luntz's sources are accurate. We don't know.
0: Or Halperin.
1: You know, too. Or Halperin. We don't know.
0: We are Red Eye Radio.
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7: This is Fox on Health. Football season is well underway, which means players ranging from youth leagues all the way to the pros are suiting up to hit the field, while experts look for ways to improve safety and player performance. John Desjardins is a professor in the bioengineering department at Clemson University. He says football helmets evolve over time to help improve safety for players of all ages. Through a combination of lab experiments and computer modeling, he and his team are able to recreate scenarios on the football field. And part of their latest project focuses on the noise heard inside football helmets when players collide and what the level of acoustic damage could be on a per-play basis. Meantime, even with safety advancements, experts are reminding athletes that helmets are not concussion-proof and it's up to the players to use them correctly, which can boost their chances of walking off the field. For more health news, go to foxnewshealth.com. I'm Lisa Brady with Fox on Health.
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0: are Red Eye Radio. He's Eric Carlin. I'm Gary McNamara. Man, that Massachusetts lesbian bar story keeps getting funnier and funnier. Hmm. The Western Massachusetts chapter of the Communist Party condemns the MAGA media Boston Globe for its viral lesbian bar story.
1: MAGA media Boston Globe?
0: MAGA media.
1: Wow. I must have missed that somewhere.
0: Yeah,
1: MAGA media Boston Globe.
0: MAGA media Boston Globe.
1: All right.
0: Oh, wow. What does Lady Gaga have to say about that?
1: I don't know.
0: Oh, wait a minute.
1: She's been canceled.
0: She's a Zionist. I forgot.
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2: Fox News, I'm Chris DeMayo. President Trump hosting a state dinner in honor of China's President Xi Jinping at the White House Thursday. He urged guests to look out the dining room's windows to check out the progress on the ballroom.
3: It's 1 year away from completion, the new ballroom that you've heard about, and you will see something that I think you will really love.
2: The President and Xi holding talks on Thursday. Residents along much of the East Coast bracing themselves for a possible major nor'easter this weekend. Preparations are being made in many areas, including New York's Jones Beach.
4: Crews are building up a wall of sand to block the surge from pushing into the Central Mall. In flood-prone neighborhoods, barricades and sandbags are at the ready.
2: Fox 5 New York's Jody Goldberg. Stocks dropping on Thursday, the Dow losing 161 points. 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
8: This is Fox on Health. It's important for young people, especially in adolescence, to build healthy relationships with their peers. Experts say a life without those positive connections can expose them to potential mental health challenges. The World Health Organization defines adolescence as the phase of life between childhood and adulthood from ages 10 to 19, calling it a unique stage of human development and an important time for laying the foundations of good health. Hannah Schachter, an associate professor of psychology at Wayne State University, says relationships are a key part of an adolescent's well-being, and those with positive friendships tend to show lower risk for things like depression, even physical health symptoms or academic difficulties, both in the short term and sometimes even into adulthood. She also says one potential positive from social media is that it's another way for young people to interact and build connections. For more health news, go to foxnewshealth.com. I'm Lisa Brady with Fox on Health.
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10: Getting tired of being a slave to the algorithm? 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
9: Now, it's Red Eye Radio. Gary McNamara and Eric Harley talk about everything from politics to social issues and news of the day. Whether you're up late or you're just starting your day, welcome to the show from the Relief Factor Studios. 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
16: All across America, we are Red Eye Radio. He is Eric Harley, and I'm Gary McNamara. Welcome and good morning. Some suggestion. We want to help people out. I mean, because we want, you know, sometimes you can have a business model out there that may not work. And as we know that Massachusetts lesbian bar, because of all the protests of the insane lefties, is having a lot of trouble out there. Some suggestions of what not to do with your business model. We suggest you do not hold biological women night.
17: Yeah.
16: Right. No, you can't have half price drinks for biological women. That may not go well in the business model.
17: Right. Also, no clown night.
16: That's the best one.
17: No unlicensed clowns. Licensed clowns only.
16: You know, I have a female friend. I haven't seen her in a long time, but she's a retired clown. She was a clown.
17: Oh yeah.
16: How do you get into the clown business? I mean, what is the unemployment rate for clowns?
17: It's pretty high.
16: I've personally never been at a party with a clown. The only place I've ever seen a clown is a circus. And I haven't been to a circus, I don't know, since I was a kid.
17: No, I was at a party and they had a clown. And I hired a magician to come in and make the clown disappear.
16: The last clown I remember was on Seinfeld.
17: Yeah. Yeah, I don't have any room in my life for... I'm the clown. Let's get this straight right now. I'm the clown. There are no others.
16: That's because one of the owners of the Massachusetts lesbian bar quit being, you know, an owner. And went to clown school. And it was like, I need to find something that has greater growth rate than this bar.
17: Well, no, if the stars that you're reaching for include the words clown school, that's how bad it's gotten. If you're saying to yourself, I'm just going to go for it, I'm going to make the most of my life and go to clown school. There's some climbing out to be done.
16: do not take out a $200,000 loan for clown school.
17: No, I see, that's the thing. I've got to know. What's the tuition on clown school? And what are the books like? When you open them up, do they just like a little rubber snake spring out? You know? I mean, is it made of mostly balloons?
16: And how has DEI affected the clown curriculum?
17: Well, and the first class has to be Balloon Animals 101. Right? We'll start with the old wiener dog balloon. Here's how to make a wiener dog out of a balloon.
16: And by the way, that's what really, I think, was what reeled so many people into that story. Even the Boston Globe said, wow, this thing just
17: went. No, the clown school just nailed it.
16: It was like, this is the story that drove the internet crazy, which of course it did.
17: Had she decided to go into social work,
16: yeah.
17: Like, okay,
16: social work,
17: or nursing school, or maybe a night school to get a business degree? No, what are you thinking?
16: I wonder if the person who wrote it knew at that point when they put clown school that would be the hook. That would make that story go viral.
17: It had to have been.
16: Because I know the first time I read it, I mean, I had to make sure it was not the Babylon Bee at that point. It was like, no, this cannot be a true story. It can't be. It just can't be a true story.
17: And yet, it is. Yeah.
16: I mean, the mask optional night was enough for me.
17: Right.
16: But then the clown school sent it just the optional mask night.
17: And they lost their ever-loving mind. Yeah. And that's the thing, too. There was a breaking point. You know what? It's time to do what I was meant to do. Go to clown school. There was that thought. Like at 4 a.m., the bar just closed. Both people had just left. Both patrons had just left. And you're thinking, you know what? It's time. I'm finally going to do it. I'm finally going to do it. I'm going to clown school.
16: By the way, the Boston Globe has come out and rejected any allegations of bias in the paper's reporting. Well, it didn't sound like you had bias. There was no homophobia in it or transphobia.
17: I didn't,
16: and you just mentioned the clown school. There was no clown phobia,
17: right?
16: I mean, it's interesting. We may be creating some clown phobia here.
17: Well, here's the thing. The odd part of this. Had this been first covered by the New York Post.
16: Songphobic, I mean.
17: You know, yeah. If this had first been covered by the New York Post, they would have used the word clown several times without referring to clown school.
16: They wrote, the Boston Globe is locally owned and our newsroom makes editorial decisions independently, guided by our commitment to fair and accurate reporting, said the outlet's communication director. But it does show, again, I think the serious thing is, I mean, we laugh because it's hilarious because you cannot believe that people actually react like this. But it shows you that brainwashing is actually a thing that exists in our society. And you can brainwash into believing the most insane things ever.
17: Mm-hmm. Yeah.
16: I want to get to the one thing because since we just mentioned the whole transgender thing, you know, that you had the Republicans hold that hearing on the, women in sports.
17: Right.
16: It had to be the Senate that did it because the House is adjourned.
17: Right.
16: Yeah. Here's, listen to Dick Durbin here. This is how Dick Durbin lies. Remember, Dick Durbin kept getting elected in Illinois after he compared U.S. troops to the mass genocidal murderer Pol Pot back, what, 20 years ago, was it?
17: Yeah.
16: Maybe even longer.
17: Yeah.
16: But here we go. Here is what he has to say on women's sports. Here we go.
18: We can all agree that we want to be fair and safe in women's athletics. But this vendetta against a small number of people in the trans community affects everyone, including cisgender girls, who can be subject to inappropriate gender verification checks.
16: That's a lie.
17: It's a lie.
16: You take a swab.
17: They've been doing this. They've been repeating this lie for a while now, and he's just one more in line on the left to tell this lie.
16: And Riley Gaines said, of course, no one is advocating for genital inspections. He's telling a lie, and he knows it. Yep. It's a simple cheek swab.
17: Yep.
16: Cheap, effective, non-invasive. Majority of elite female athletes support this.
17: Yep.
16: And Dick Durbin knows it.
17: He knows it.
16: That's the squirming. I got to find a way out of this somehow.
17: Right.
16: So what do? The only way out of it for Dick Durbin is to lie. Because no one is advocating for genital inspections. None. Zero. You know anybody?
17: No.
16: I've heard anyone.
17: No.
16: So you make something up. You create a straw gender neutral.
17: Yeah. Can't say straw man anymore.
16: Can't say straw man.
17: That would be wrong. Well, we certainly don't want straw men in straw women sports.
16: That's for sure. And by the way, it's not an attack on somebody who believes that they are the opposite sex.
17: Right.
16: We know they have tremendous challenges. Got nothing to do with that. It has to do with when you say you're a man that you wish to compete against women for whatever reason, no.
17: Right.
16: Not going to happen.
17: Right.
16: That's what it's about. So they lie across the board. Durbin lies across the board in order to hopefully make what he believes is an opinion that at least his base will accept.
17: Yeah.
16: But nobody else will accept it. Because it's BS.
17: And the base is also lying because you can't tell me people are that stupid. Some people are. Most people know he's lying, even with his base. And they just shake their head yes and go along with the lie.
16: Yeah.
17: They're okay with
16: that. How they justify the hatred of women, how Dick Durbin justifies his misogyny by lying is abhorrent.
17: Yep.
16: It really is.
17: Yeah, he's been, but this is Dick Durbin. This is classic Dick Durbin.
16: Yeah, it's classic.
17: Yeah. And it's, I think this is what they have to do. They have to make it up as they go along.
16: Who was I watching the other day? Somebody was having a podcast again. It was like, well, we need to find out, where we can come together. And it's like, stop this. Stop it.
17: Right.
16: Where do you come together? Where is the compromise on so many of these issues here?
17: Right.
16: I can't find, tell anybody, we've actually gone down the list before and said, where do you compromise on this? Where do you compromise on this?
17: Yeah.
16: Where do you compromise on this?
17: Yeah.
16: Where do you compromise that biological men can't become biological women?
17: There's no middle ground there.
16: Yeah, there's no middle ground. How many sexes are there? We remember when they were furious. Gender is not sex. Well, now gender's sex.
17: Yeah, right.
16: When did that turn? We never got the notice. When did it change?
17: Rules change on the fly.
16: Right. Nothing has to make sense.
17: Yep.
16: But in the end, what is the conclusion? The absolute, the threatening, the intimidation of biological women, flat out misogyny, hate from the Democrats and lies, lies, lies, as we now know with the latest polling.

0: been done. And they don't give a damn about somebody who is transgender.
1: No.
0: Because now we know through the research that's been done and the study that's been done that, you know, cutting off body parts or irreversible hormone treatment does not reduce the chance of suicide. That was a lie.
1: Yep. Yep.
0: And that's what they were using. They didn't care. Something in their damn

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1: You see these hospital systems now backing off on it big time.
2: Yeah, because the lawsuits.
1: Willing to do detransitioning for free? Mm-hmm. Well, you can't do full detransitioning if you cut off the body parts.
2: Right.
1: This must be Gerald Posner from the Wall Street Journal, I think. Mm. Elite hospitals spent years pushing the false narrative that pediatric gender medicine was science and life-saving care. Puberty blockers, cross-sex hormones, even surgeries on children, both claims were demonstrably false and sat at the center of the social contagion scandal. Now at least six major hospital systems are paying millions. We said this.
2: Yep,
1: it's going to shut it down over the lawsuits. Now at least six major hospital systems are paying millions and shutting their youth gender clinics. And at NYU, $8.5 million and the program closed. Mount Sinai, Texas Children's, Cleveland Clinic, Connecticut Children's, UPMC have already folded. Some agreed to provide free care to former patients who now want to detransition. Wow. For those of us who reported on the weak evidence and its ideological capture of these associations, the Department of Justice settlements are one of the Trump administration's real achievements. That's true.
2: Hmm.
1: They will spare many children from the pipeline that leaves them as victims of a medical system run amok. Now, we've said the woke isn't going to end. They're still going to push this. Will the hospital systems go along with them, knowing now that the lawsuits are coming and will continue to come?
2: At some point, you have to stop doing this. The lawsuits will end all of this, ultimately. There's just no way. And it will be likely one massive lawsuit that makes the news, that makes all the noise, that sends a resounding message to all of these hospital systems. You cannot do this to children.
1: We are Red Eye Radio.
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0: We are Red Eye Radio. He is Eric Carly, and I'm Gary McNamara. Coming up following the bottom of the hour, two things. Number one, the entire thing, since we've been talking about the insanity of the radical transgender movement that just still continues. Study was done on the statistics. You know, the Human Rights Campaign keeps saying that you've heard this over and over again. The transgender community faces an epidemic of lethal violence rooted in transphobia and even white supremacy.
1: Mm-hmm.
0: It's just said, assumed without any statistics ever being put out, right?
1: Yeah, right.
0: Is it true? Somebody did the research, and you'll be surprised it's the exact opposite of that. It's not happening. We'll get to that. Plus, we'll hear from Netanyahu and his comments on Mayor Mamdani.

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Clear and comfortable right now, and it is going to be a cooler Friday. Today's high only around 86 degrees. It will be breezy in the afternoon. Mostly clear skies are expected Friday night with a low around

0: 69. Mostly sunny and clear for Saturday. Breezy in the afternoon with a daytime high around 88. Clouds Saturday night with a low around 72. From the Coast Electric and Singing River Electric Weather Center, I'm Patty Steele.
1: I'm Gianna Gelosi with your Fox True Crime Minute. Delphi murderer Richard Allen is appealing his 130-year sentence for killing two Indiana middle school girls, blaming psychosis from solitary confinement for his repeated confessions to his wife. Now his attorney wants a new trial. The 54-year-old was found guilty in 2024 of murdering eighth graders Abigail Williams and Liberty German, who were just 13 and 14, when their bodies were found in 2017 with their throats slit on a hiking trail in Delphi, Indiana. Allen repeatedly confessed to prison guards and psychologists, as well as several times to his wife, Kathy, in person, phone calls, letters. Allen's attorneys are now seeking to overturn his conviction, arguing he only confessed because he became severely mentally ill while locked in solitary confinement, where they say he smashed his head against cell walls, bathed in his toilet, ate paper, and covered his face and cell walls in feces. The judges will rule at a later date. There's more on this story at foxnews.com or subscribe to the Fox True Crime Podcast. I'm Gianna Gelosi with your Fox True Crime Minute.
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2: And thank you.
1: You know, it's around 80 degrees right here now.
2: Yeah, I know.
1: And I have to, I go home, go to sleep, wake up, going to see Dad. So I'll have to put jeans on for the first time since, I don't know, March or April.
2: Yeah.
1: Because it's 40 in Buffalo right now.
2: Oh, wow. Yeah. They keep promising cooler weather, but we've been every day hitting the upper 90s in my neighborhood. So I'm hoping, which is cooler than 105, but
1: yeah. It's okay. Yeah. I cut my lawn yesterday. I was out for a while yesterday. It's okay.
2: Yeah, we were doing some running around. I wouldn't mind some mid-80s.
1: So what we always hear, you hear it on a consistent basis from the left, from Democrats, from the Human Rights Campaign, that the transgender community faces an epidemic of lethal violence rooted in transphobia and even white supremacy. Mm-hmm. We've even heard about the trans genocide, right?
2: Yeah, yeah.
1: Does any of that have any bearing in truth at all?
2: Hmm.
1: Because what they're saying is there's a trans genocide, an epidemic of lethal violence rooted in transphobia and white supremacy. Is that true based on the crime statistics and the reports that are taken? The Manhattan Institute released an analysis earlier this year that shows it isn't. Transgender people are less likely to be murdered than the rest of the population. Most transgender people are murdered by members of their own race, and intimate partner violence, not hate, is the leading identified motive for most such murders, researcher Vincent Lundgren and Vincent Wright found. The report examined over 300 homicides involving transgender victims going back to 2015. Among cases with an identified suspect, 65% of those suspects were black, 18% were white.
2: Hmm.
1: This finding is not the result of one bad year or a handful of outlier cases, the researchers said. Now, back in 2020, the Human Rights Council blamed the deaths of our, quote, our black trans siblings on an epidemic of violence driven by systems of white supremacy. That's what they said in 2020. So the Manhattan Institute looked at 2020.
2: Hmm.
1: All right. Not one single white suspect in any trans homicide that year. Only 3.3% of the homicides involving transgender victims reviewed turned out to be confirmed hate crimes. The leading identified circumstance of the murders was instead intimate partner violence, the researchers wrote. Other common circumstances, including sex work encounters, disputes, robbery, and other forms of interpersonal conflict. The report added, quote, in other words, the dominant pattern is not hateful white men hunting down black transgender victims because of racism and transphobia. It is violence between people who know each other, sleep with each other, live around each other, and encounter each other in high-risk context, end of quote, the report said. So everything that you've heard over and over and over and over again is a complete lie.
2: Not based on data.
1: Not based on data at all.
2: But this is what the left has done for the longest time. It is to create fear in people by saying there are these types of individuals who are preying on these other types of individuals.
1: Mm-hmm.
2: It is akin to Trump is Hitler. You must think the worst of him, that he is capable.

0: capable of killing millions of people and would, if he could or plans to or whatever that might mean. And we talked about how dangerous that is. But it is also dangerous when an entire group of people say, well, this is what's happening, and this keeps happening, and this keeps happening, and the data shows something totally different.
1: Right.
0: And yet they keep telling the same lie. Because the question is, if there is a pattern of behavior here where it is dangerous for transgender people, there is some kind of inherent danger in that community in terms of being hurt by other people, it needs to be dealt with. But you can't deal with it until you know the truth.
1: But when you have, for example, somebody who is transgender, and all they hear every day is the fact that the violence out there based on transphobia and white supremacy is a genocide out there, you're walking around scared all the time.
0: Mm-hmm. Yeah. Yeah.
1: You're walking around scared because everybody on the left is telling you and lying to you that the random encounters of people that are transphobic and white, they're transphobic and they're white because this is about white supremacy. All right, so you're walking around going down the street going, what could happen, when 97% of the homicides that happen, that are still very rare, by the way, the numbers are still real, real low. You're less likely as a transgender to be a victim of homicide than somebody in the general public.
0: Mm-hmm.
1: But what you're being told is not true. It's like a lot of homicides out there. It's the people that you are intimately involved in, which is why if there's a murder out there of a person, who's the first suspect?
0: Well, if it's a husband and wife and one of the two is murdered, it's usually the spouse.
1: Right. You're always viewed as a, excuse me, person of interest.
0: Mm-hmm. Yeah, no, they always look to the people closest
1: right.
0: who had essentially greater access and or greater motive based on either emotion, money, the motives can vary. But yeah, it starts from the inside.
1: Yes.
0: That's why they always talk to family members first.
1: If I died of circumstances, right? Mm-hmm. Thank you very much mm-hmm. for finishing. I mean, you would be the first suspect. Excuse me, person of interest.
0: No, your cat would.
1: My cat would.
0: And your cat's pretty shady.
1: Oh, my God.
0: Let's face it.
1: That's a solid shot at me. I mean, I have to respect that. That was really, really good.
0: Yeah.
1: Because
0: it's true.
1: That wasn't like a minor league shot. That was major league.
0: Right.
1: That was like.
0: No, that cat's going to end up on the first 48.
1: Your cat.
0: That's how that's going to play out.
1: The suspect. Tiki.
0: Yeah. Meanwhile, Detective Wilson interrogates Tiki. Hi, Tiki. I'm Detective Wilson. Would you like something to drink?
2: Meow.
1: You just wouldn't think that she would have killed Gary.
0: I'm not even sure how she did it.
1: Yeah, exactly. They interviewed the neighbors. She's the greatest cat. I would never suspect it from Tiki.
0: Yeah, right.
1: It's like, exactly. It's always those that you don't expect.
0: Yeah. Well, no, you watch those true crime documentaries and stories and, you know, it quite often is the spouse or boyfriend, girlfriend or something, you know, or family member. I have to pace myself on those things. I can't sit. I like watching them because I greatly appreciate, and it helps, I think, to further that appreciation for law enforcement. and how you solve murder cases. But it is quite often the person, a person that is very close to them.
1: I'm not saying that I get paranoid by those, but I'm never drinking any drink that a woman ever makes me.
0: Well, I mean, you know, that's the thing. You think and the one with the, and we both talked about this. I think we saw different documentaries on the one case where they just kept slowly poisoning the guy.
1: Yeah.
0: And you're thinking to yourself, do you really believe you're going to get away with this? You know, I mean, we're watching it after the fact, but I'm thinking along the way, don't you know there's no way you would get away with that? And somehow they always think they do. Criminals always believe they will.
1: They do. All right, so here we go. Got to play this. Israeli Prime Minister Benjamin Netanyahu, yesterday at the UN, talking Memdani. Here we go.
2: We're in the office of the anti-Semitic mayor of New York. I say this. Shame on you. Shame on you for distorting the facts. Shame on you for inverting victim and aggressor. Shame on you for spitting in the face of truth. Mr. Mamdani, since you were elected mayor of this city, many Jews no longer feel safe in New York. They talk to me. They tell me. This isn't the city we remember. It changed so quickly. Now, it's no wonder. You praise criminals convicted of supporting Hamas. You count as friends people like Hassan Piker, who said America deserved 9/11. America deserved 9/11. Some friends you have. You invite into your home a Palestinian journalist who filmed Hamas terrorists beating and torturing Israeli hostages, and later admitted that he refused to publish the videos in order to protect, you guessed it, the terrorists. Your wife liked a post praising the October 7th massacre. She liked another post saying Tel Aviv shouldn't exist. You refused to condemn any of that. You falsely, repeatedly accuse Israel of genocide. Mr. Mamdani, you tried to stop me from coming here. You tried to silence me. Well, you can't silence me. You can't silence the truth. And here's the simple truth.
1: I just wanted to play that part where they applauded at the end.
0: Yeah.
1: I wish the president would be 1/1,000,000th of that attitude towards Mamdani.
0: Yeah, this buddy-buddy thing isn't working.
1: Yeah, it's not working.
0: It comes off as an endorsement.
1: Yeah. You don't need to be buddy-buddy with him. Maybe other Democrats, yeah.
0: If you want to say why you invited him to the White House and say, look, we're going to have discussions because obviously we disagree on things, and we're going to have some civil discussions because this is the White House and we're going to respect this office, but I want to make it clear. I have him here for a reason, and that is because we have very stark differences.
1: Yeah.
0: And we're going to discuss those.
1: That would be at the minimum, yes.
0: Being diplomatic.
1: Yep. We are Red Eye Radio.
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6: The U.S. military will continue its presence in Greenland. President Trump signed an agreement with Greenland and Denmark to maintain a security-based relationship. The president gave the parameters in his address to the U.N. General Assembly, courtesy UN TV.
7: We will have the complete ability to do what is necessary to defend the American continent and also Europe and other places. No U.S. adversary will ever be permitted to establish a military presence.
6: The president detailed how that footprint will evolve.
7: Developing a large military presence in the appropriate locations. We'll be building two very major military bases.
6: Post-World War II, the U.S. Greenland presence dwindled from 17 bases there. Denmark's Prime Minister Mette Frederiksen called the deal one that can last forever. Gernal Scott, Fox News.
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0: We are Red Eye Radio. He's Eric Carlin, and I'm Gary McNamara. Yeah, the anti-Semitism that you see even in the United Nations, and then you saw all the Hollywood stars out there yesterday. It's very simple for us. We said it before. We support Israel 100% because they are a modern Western democracy that recognizes everyone as having equal rights, including Arabs who are part of their parliamentary system of government.
1: Right.
0: It's that simple.
1: Yep.
0: We support them over Islamic jihadists whose goal is to kill everyone who doesn't, well, submit to their authority.
1: Right.
0: If you don't recognize the difference, then you're part of the bad people.
1: Yep. After October 7th, on one side, the radicals, on the other side, everybody else.
0: Yeah. It's really simple.
1: That's what it comes down to.
0: Right.
1: You know? And it was good to hear the applause. After Netanyahu speaking,
0: from the people that were maybe a majority walked out.
1: Someone did the map on the countries that walked out, and it was like most of the African nations. It was the Central America, South America countries. I mean, they did it on and put it on X, and just basically put red where the countries are that were representatives walked out before he began speaking. And it's a large chunk of the planet, a large chunk of those countries. Wow.
0: And, well, not surprising because it's a large chunk of the people of the United States of the Democratic Party.
1: Yep.

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5: Fox News, I'm Sue Guzman. Both coasts expecting severe weather. Strengthening nor'easter is going to bring prolonged rain, powerful winds, dangerous surf, and coastal flooding from the Outer Banks to New England. Meanwhile, NOLO has strengthened into a hurricane. It's expected to impact Hawaii this weekend. National Hurricane Director Michael Brennan.
6: We are expecting very heavy rainfall across portions of the Big Island and Maui that could lead to life-threatening and potentially catastrophic flash flooding and mudslides.
5: Chinese leader Xi Jinping getting a warm welcome at the White House Thursday from President Trump. Fox's Aisha Hosni says some lawmakers were not pleased.
7: Even some Republicans want Trump to drop the velvet glove and use the iron fist with the longtime adversary. One of the biggest issues is Iran. China is the largest buyer of Iranian oil. Another issue is artificial intelligence.
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11: 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You can also use apps like Gas Buddy, Waze, and AAA to find cheaper gas at nearby stations. 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
12: I'm Chad Pergram with the Speaker's Lobby. Are we playing with the old playbook or a new playbook in the midterm elections this fall? It's unclear, and it's hard to determine simply because we've seen so much new in politics lately. Norms are cast aside. You have a president impeached twice, yet returning to office a few years later. Then there was the Capitol riot arguing about the 2020 election. If this is the old playbook, Democrats likely light up the scoreboard this November. The party of the president typically loses about 25 seats in a president's first midterm. Midterm elections are often a referendum on the president. Gas and grocery prices are skyrocketing, and the Iran war lingers. But what if we're using a new playbook? President Trump, and sometimes Republicans aligned with him, have shown a remarkable resilience to defy political gravity and norms. Control of the House could come down to just a few seats. The sheer reduction by both parties of seats which are in play mitigates political waves. That's why you have to go by the playbook. Question is it the old playbook or the new? With the Speaker's Lobby, Chad Pergram, Fox News.
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3: 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Gary McNamara and Eric Harley talk about everything from politics to social issues and news of the day. 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
4: All across America, we are Red Eye Radio. He is Eric Harley and I'm Gary McNamara. Welcome and good morning. Thanks so much for being here.
5: Thank you.
4: All right. All right, just something that I noticed here the last year and a half or so near me, and I had mentioned it on the air one time, probably about 4 miles from where I live, and it's right outside the subdivisions. I saw this big building going up, and I looked at it. I said, "What is this? Not a warehouse." And I went, is this an AI data center? You know, and I just sat and thought because it looked like. Fort Knox.
5: Yeah. All right.
4: So I said, is this an AI data center? And there was never a name out front, you know, and it looked like a very, very, very well built building. I mean, just it, you know, you looked at it, you know, wow, this is a government building. I go, bitch, it's an AI center. And I was just, that was just a guess. And I went by the other day and saw the name on it and looked it up and did research. It is an AI center. And I started looking, you know, it's a data center. So I started looking, at the specifics of it. And I thought it was really interesting because they must have planned this 5 years ago.
5: Right.
4: This must have been in the works for a while.
5: Right.
4: And, it's a data center. They're still not complete with it, but it's apparently been on since last year. It may not be at full capacity, but they're using it. They're still in the construction parking lot. There are still cars in there.
5: Mm-hmm.
4: All right, where the construction workers go. But they have the name on it, and they said it was supposed to be, you know, start to be operational last year in 2025, and then through 2026 continue to, you know, increase its operational percentage, I guess you would say, for it. So I started looking, you know, about all the things that people seem to care about, right?
5: Mm-hmm.
4: Number one was noise.
5: Mm-hmm.
4: I went by the other day when I saw it, and then I went by again afterwards when I looked it up and did research. I can't hear anything. Now, it may not be operational yet. I don't know.
5: Right.
4: You know, they said it was supposed to be.
5: Yeah.
4: I didn't hear a thing.
5: Right.
4: They also, and publicly promoting, they have their own substation there and ability to generate their own power.
5: Yeah. Okay.
4: And this is something that I saw the other day, and it's like, well, many of these places are air-cooled, and this particular, it's huge. This particular data center can use water, air, or hybrid for cooling.
5: Yeah, all right.
4: And the reason I bring it up is because just 2 months ago, And for the last couple of years, that's all you heard. Water, water, water, water, water, water, water, water, water, water. And all of a sudden, you started seeing, you know, major conservative news organizations come out and say, no, there's a variety of way to do this. You can recirculate the water. And then in the last couple of weeks is when I started seeing the whole thing about air, that a lot of these can be air cooled. Now, I don't know the specifics of how this is different from the data center that we talked about the other day that they're building in Ohio, the huge one. You know, I don't know if there's a difference or whether there is a particular size category or whatever that can be air-cooled.
5: Yeah, a lot of them are going to be using geothermal cooling.

0: which is something that's kind of, it's weird because this, you see some of these, I saw some on YouTube, these YouTubers going, you can cool your whole house this way. And it's basically a tube that you bury in your underneath the ground, and it brings cool air basically to your home. Now, the delivery of that for the entire home is a different story. But geothermal cooling has been around for a long time. And long term, if you're talking about that kind of operation, geothermal would be one of the first things I would look into. And as you mentioned, also having a hybrid, having different choices or different cooling systems or methods, that's going to be important going forward.
1: And our point is not, there are challenges with any type of new technology. There's always challenges.
0: Yeah.
1: I know a few months ago, it just, you know, when I saw the headline, I went, that's a great point. It said, if we had this kind of instant panic, ignorant instant panic, not that there aren't challenges with AI, and not that there may not have to be some regulations, especially when it comes to securing information in there, which seemed to be one of the problems that they were talking about a couple of weeks ago. That was part of the discussion that's going on. It's not the AI we're afraid of. It's whether we can keep terrorists out of these particular systems, where there may be things that can help them.
0: Right.
1: But it's the fact that we live in a society of instant panic. And by the way, a significant portion of the right was part of this panic.
0: Yeah.
1: And I don't know. You know, I look at it and go, well, I don't know. I don't see where the panic is yet. Nobody has explained to me, you know, what the specific panic is. And when they do, it falls apart.
0: Mm-hmm.
1: Because first it was the grid, and then it was, you know, boom, the cooling system, which could only be cooled one way, and that's to take the valuable resource of water away from what we use each and every day. And you find out, well, those things are falling apart.
0: Mm-hmm.
1: They're not using it anymore. And we've seen this in climate change.
0: Right,
1: we've seen this happen.
0: Right.
1: And so the question would be, well, why are you doing it? Do we need to panic over something new every day? Because first it was water, and then it was, first it was electricity, then it was water, then it was like all the jobs are going to go away. And we've said, all I want is specific answers to my question. Get the complicated lingo out of it. Explain to me in layperson's terms, why all the jobs will go away when massive increases in technology and massive, increases in productivity and efficiency. And I would like to see, I haven't seen a comparison precisely, because you'd have to do it over a period of years versus maybe decades here. Decades instead of 100 years when you look at the Industrial Revolution. And you probably look at the major changes in the Industrial Revolution, probably 75 years.
0: Right.
1: Probably could go from, and again, just a calculated guess, from the 1850s to probably once you got the 1850s, 1860s, until you got to probably 1940. You know, if you look at it, and that would be the tail end of, because we already had, at that point, we already had mass production from Henry Ford. We already figured out that, you know, a particular thing. And we had electricity at that, you know, at that point. We learned to harness electricity and everything else. And you look at the major shift from agricultural to industrial, major shift. And there had to be in order to go from probably 95 to 98% of the workforce in farming to 3%. 2 or 3% right now, you did that because there had to be a major, incredible amount of productivity increases. And when they talk about now, you know, you and I have always wondered, because it's always estimated, you know, what the increase in productivity would be in

0: AI, and it's all over the place from what I've seen.
1: Mm-hmm.
0: You know, even people that I view as reputable say maybe 10 to 20% over a period of a couple of decades. It's huge.
1: Yeah. My wife works for a major global corporation, and they're implementing certain elements into things like payroll, HR, things, departments that essentially don't produce, right?
0: Mm-hmm.
1: They have other departments that do, and, you know, sales, and unlike radio sales, they actually produce, and they mm-hmm. it's that type of implementation to assist. They're very cautious, though, about how much and how fast. You know, with the story the other day of OpenAI, basically an OpenAI agent hacked into the Australian government. This is a great concern and should be a great concern when these programs are going rogue. Because my great concern is, what happens when they're given just a little direction and then misinterpret or reinterpret that direction, that prompt, mm-hmm. from a human being? Those are the great concerns for me, and how governments will use OpenAI, not just with other governments, but also their own people.
0: I think it's important to differentiate between the discussion of AI
1: and data centers
0: and data centers, yeah. Even though they are all under the same umbrella,
1: but they are two different sets of concerns,
0: right? But we've lumped them in. Not you.
1: Mm-hmm.
0: It looks like, you know, so many people have lumped them in together and don't even know the difference.
1: Well, that's what the left is trying to do with these data centers, really. And you know, all right. There should be a concern about how much you draw from the grid and how much water you're going to use.
0: Yes, absolutely.
1: Solve that. Make sure that you are self-sufficient, and then we're good. And which is basically what Texas said.
0: Oh, and by the way, when I was talking about it, there is going to be job losses
1: mm-hmm.
0: with data centers, AI, whatever. I mean, but, you know, they're combined together for the... There will be job losses, just like there were when we went from farming to... to an industrial revolution.
1: When we went from bank tellers to ATMs.
0: Now, remember, the smartest president ever said the reason for the job losses is because of ATMs, and that was Obama.
1: Yeah, my ATM isn't working.
0: The all-knowing Obama. When an idiotic comment that was. But he believes that the people that voted for him are idiots.
1: Right.
0: And there's a significant number of politicians out there today believing the same thing. And they go, hey, look at X. They right. prove they're ignorant and idiots every day. We can sell them whatever we want. Hey, look at this, 43%. Jonathan Turley talking about it today. 43% now of the public thinks socialism is great.
1: Yeah.
0: 43%. Well, they're idiots. They have no concept of economics and what political systems and economic systems working together actually have been most successful, you know, over, you know, the, you know, this... for the entirety of mankind. They have
1: right.
0: no concept.
1: Right.
0: Completely ignorant. And
1: right.
0: when we talked about earlier this week, the three branches of government and then, you know, technology overall, that people are completely ignorant about where we were as to where we are now.
1: Yeah.
0: And so, you know, with the, I just thought it was interesting because I just did, and I'm going to do more research. I haven't done hours and hours of research. It probably was about 20 minutes. Yesterday when I said, okay, let me check out this place and see exactly what they're doing, you know, as a data center. But, our point has always been, and the industry, you know, probably justified to criticize, you need to explain this stuff to the people. Cause once you explain it,
1: yeah,
0: you've seen the whole water thing has stopped, you know, the water and electricity thing. It's like, well, no, we got solutions to that.
1: Mm-hmm.
0: We have, and that's our point. You're not going to stop technology. If we don't do it in the States, somebody else is going to do it.
1: Yeah.
0: You're not going to stop it.
1: Right.
0: We've never been able to stop. And if you stop it, you become a third world country.
1: Well, and there was a story the other day about Toyota workers are now being asked by management to train the humanoid robots. And you know, the workers are like, well, wait a minute. we're not so sure we want to do this. Yeah. But if you look at the the advent of automation on the assembly line, whether it's cars or anything else, that's been there for a long, long time. I'm not so sure about the efficiency of humanoid robots. Someone else would have to describe, they would have to fully put that on display for me, you know, and tell me why it creates a greater efficiency ultimately. If you're talking about automation, you know, like it was

0: 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Together, let's drive.
1: And remember, when the smoke clears, nobody beats a Cannon deal. Nobody.
2: I don't know, but the point is that jobs will change.
3: Yes.
2: The types of jobs that we're doing will change. I think it could be right now what's driving the change. There's a lot driving the change at universities, but I think especially with tech jobs, there's greater consideration for, well, I'm not going to learn to code because coding is being done by AI now. I wouldn't want to learn to code. And so, you know, I don't want to spend 4 years, and then during that 4 years while I'm getting trained and certified and getting all of my sheepskins and you know, in line and go out into the world, and that role is obsolete for a human. So I don't know to what extent that's going to happen. I don't know that anybody does.
3: And so we've been asking that question, whether it was Obama with the ATMs. You said, well, wait a minute. How come in human history, every time we've had a massive increase in productivity and efficiency because of new technologies, that yes, there might have been massive job losses in those areas,
2: right,
3: but there were many more jobs that were created because of it. Why is this different?
2: Right.
3: Answer that. And nobody's right. been forced to answer that question. It's simply you either abide by something, which human history has shown us is not true, and so you say, well, why is this the exception to the rule, and nobody can explain it?
2: Right. Right.
3: Explain it to me before I start panicking.
2: Exactly. You know, and what it takes to build a computer these days, right? If those humans are being replaced and it's a more efficient process, could the price of computers and cell phones and devices come way down? Yeah. I don't know. I'm asking a question.
3: We are Red Eye Radio.
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1: This is Fox on Health. It's important for young people, especially in adolescence, to build healthy relationships with their peers. Experts say a life without those positive connections can expose them to potential mental health challenges. The World Health Organization defines adolescence as the phase of life between childhood and adulthood, from ages 10 to 19, calling it a unique stage of human development and an important time for laying the foundations of good health. Hannah Schachter, an associate professor of psychology at Wayne State University, says relationships are a key part of an adolescent's well-being, and those with positive friendships tend to show lower risk for things like depression, even physical health symptoms or academic difficulties, both in the short term and sometimes even into adulthood. She also says one potential positive from social media is that it's another way for young people to interact and build connections. For more health news, go to foxnewshealth.com. I'm Lisa Brady with Fox on Health.
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0: We are Red Eye Radio. He is Eric Cronin. I'm Gary McNamara. Coming up, one of the best articles about economic and political systems that I've read in a very, very, very long time from a legal immigrant to the United States.
1: Yeah.
0: And this is about comparing Great Britain and where they have gone to the United States. And to me, it fits in perfectly with the polls. I mentioned Jonathan Turley talking about it. 43% of Americans believe, look favorably towards socialism. Exactly where Great Britain has gone. Yeah. Well, what has been the actual economic numbers from their decision over the last, let's say, two decades as compared to the United States? And is it noticeable, if you're being intellectually honest and you are from Great Britain? Just a wonderful article coming up here in a little bit.
1: Hmm.
0: By the way, the comments on the, we'll have more on this too, just because the comments on the lesbian bar in Massachusetts.
1: Yeah. Hmm.
0: I mean, that has, and I think one of the consensus is it's because it shows everything that's wrong with liberalism.
1: Right. All in one story.
0: Yep.

0: 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Clear and comfortable right now, and it is going to be a cooler Friday. Today's high only around 86 degrees. It will be breezy in the afternoon. Mostly clear skies are expected Friday night with a low around 69. Mostly sunny and clear for Saturday. Breezy in the afternoon with a daytime high around 88. Clouds Saturday night with a low around 72. 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
1: This is Fox on Health. Football season is well underway, which means players ranging from youth leagues all the way to the pros are suiting up to hit the field, while experts look for ways to improve safety and player performance. John Desjardins is a professor in the bioengineering department at Clemson University. He says football helmets...

0: evolve over time to help improve safety for players of all ages. Through a combination of lab experiments and computer modeling, he and his team are able to recreate scenarios on the football field. And part of their latest project focuses on the noise heard inside football helmets when players collide and what the level of acoustic damage could be on a per-play basis. Meantime, even with safety advancements, experts are reminding athletes that helmets are not concussion-proof and it's up to the players to use them correctly, which can boost their chances of walking off the field. For more health news, go to foxnewshealth.com. I'm Lisa Brady with Fox on Health.
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1: And he's Eric Cronin. I'm Gary McNamara. I don't know if I can. I don't know if I can go on. I just don't know if I can go on. I just saw this on X. I don't know if I may have to leave the show here in just a minute.
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1: I'll tell you in a minute here. 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
1: Now, sorry.
0: Yeah.
1: Turn the microphone on, Gary.
0: Mic on. Yeah.
1: Now, everyone knows what it did to me.
0: Yeah, what?
1: When I found out a couple of years ago that I was in Jasmine Crockett's congressional district, that they had changed the districts.
0: Right.
1: And by three blocks, I was in Jasmine Crockett's district. You know what that did to me. You know how that hurt me. You know how that killed me. Right?
0: Yeah, yeah.
1: Then I see this today on X. You know, AOC was in Buffalo yesterday.
0: Oh, yeah, I just saw this. Yeah.
1: AOC is at Ted's on Sheridan Drive.
0: Not Ted's.
1: Ted's.
0: She could have gone somewhere else. She went to Ted's.
1: Well, Anderson's is right down the street.
0: Yeah.
1: I think there's a Paula's Donuts across from Ted's.
0: Okay.
1: But where she was yesterday, number one, is like a national shrine to me as a kid. Ted's is a hot dog place.
0: Yeah.
1: They grill Salem's hot dogs.
0: Yeah.
1: Over charcoal.
0: Yeah.
1: Probably half mile from where I grew up.
0: All right.
1: I lived at Ted's.
0: Yeah.
1: And to just think that she has invaded Ted's on Sheridan. If it was one of the other places, fine.
0: Yeah.
1: But it was on Sheridan and Drive in the town of Tonawanda, which is the town of Swiftwater, which is where I grew up.
0: Yeah, she's
1: Iroquois.
0: She's getting close.
1: And what you must understand is that when I was a kid, my life's goal was to be one of the hot dog and hamburger flippers over the hot charcoal. I thought that was the greatest job in the world.
0: Yeah. Oh, yeah. Yeah.
1: That you could sit there and do, yeah, before I heard the guy on the radio say, "Hey, kids, school is closed today." And I went, "Well, that's what I want to do now."
0: Right.
1: The heck with Ted's. I want to do right. that.
0: I still tell kids that school is closed even when it's not.
1: but I saw that and I went, first Jasmine Crockett, now AOC in my old stomping grounds.
0: Mm-hmm.
1: How can I make it through the night? I think I need a sick day.
0: Well, you know, she is a bartender. Well, here's the thing. How do you go back?
1: Well, if I'm in town, I haven't done Ted's in a couple of months. But if I do it, I usually do the one on anybody who's listening, you know, from Buffalo knows. I usually hit the one on transit near the airport because I stay at a hotel right near the airport. In fact, I'll be going by that Ted's about 16 hours from now. I fly in this afternoon to see my dad and I fly back tomorrow night. So
0: I heard a rumor, and it's probably a rumor I'm making up right now, that Ted's put in what they call, it's a little combo thing where you get drink and chips and all that stuff, and they calls it the Green New Deal. you get healthcare,
1: avocado sauce.
0: You get avocado sauce. You get the relish?
1: Green New Deal. Relish, Green
0: yeah.
1: New Deal.
0: Yeah.
1: Ted's Green New Deal.
0: Yeah.
1: Oh, I like that. That's good. That's actually pretty funny.
0: Yeah, thanks.
1: You know?
0: Yeah.
1: Yeah.
0: And the Mountain Dew. You know, so, look, give it some time. You know, for the socialism to wear off there at Tets, because it's going to be around for a while.
1: No, they're a capitalist organization. Yeah. I mean, they went from, I think, one location. I think they have like 10 or 11.
0: How long have they been around? Forever?
1: Oh, probably. Well,
0: you've been around forever, so it's
1: probably since, I'm going to guess, the 1950s.
0: Wow.
1: They have, I think, like 10 locations in the Buffalo area. Because they're regional. I mean, they're specific to Buffalo. And one, I believe, in Tempe, Arizona.
0: Yeah.
1: Because so many people in that area are from Buffalo. Mm. So they put a Ted's down there.
0: Yeah. Oh, wow.
1: It's like you're seeing it here. You've got, what is it? I can't think. I got mine blank here. One of the wing places, not the Anchor Bar.
0: Mm.
1: No, there is an Anchor Bar in Dallas now.
0: There is?
1: There's an Anchor Bar and a Dots.
0: I didn't know that.
1: Yeah.
0: Wow.
1: And you know, Anchor Bar's, yeah, there's an Anchor Bar, yeah.
0: Beef
1: there,
0: on Wick?
1: I believe there are Bill's Backers Bar now.
0: Can I get a Beef on Wick? Do they serve
1: Probably,
0: that?
1: But wow. I mean, you've got, there's three locations of Buffalo Brothers now, which is a Buffalo food restaurant in Dallas. Oh, well,
0: right,
1: not in Dallas. You got one in downtown Fort Worth, one in Burleson, and by the way, I'm not doing a commercial here. and one at TCU.
0: Yeah.
1: So, yeah. Oh, and the other thing is, it's like, when I made my flight, I was like, thank goodness there's an exit row seat on the flight going to Buffalo tomorrow afternoon. I'm like, my God, look at the whole plane's full. This is weeks ago.
0: Yeah.
1: And then the return flight, there's a bunch of seats on Saturday evening.
0: All right.
1: Everybody, this is the people from around the country going to the Bills game on Sunday.
0: Oh, Bills fans from around the country going to the Bills game.
1: Yeah, going to the Bills game at the new Highmark.
0: All right.
1: Because I'm like, why is it? I mean, I haven't got an offer, on the app, that, hey, here's an offer that, if you're willing. I love this. If you're willing to change your flight, you can do it for free. Well, I have the status anywhere where I could do it. And then they started offering, I think there were 375 to change that flight. And I'm like, these are Bills fans. Nobody's going to do it for 375.
0: Right.
1: So it's like, I'm thinking I have to change. I wasn't even thinking of the Bills game on Sunday. I'll be back here. I am going to stop by Buffalo Brothers for that game on Sunday. I'll be back. I didn't even think about it. It's like, okay, now I got to find a Bill shirt or something.
0: Right.
1: I guarantee everybody will have one.
0: Yeah, yeah.
1: But I wanted to bring this up here, socialism and socialist hot dogs. But I wanted to bring
0: by
1: this.
0: By the way, we're gonna make Ted's great again.
1: Yes.
0: It's everybody, all the conservatives that are listening in the area, go get a hot dog.
1: Yeah. I remember when one of the guys down the street, I can't even remember his name. But just his nickname, Bimbo.
0: Bimbo. His nickname was Bimbo.
1: His nickname was Bimbo. I have no idea why.
0: All right.
1: But I never questioned it. It's just everybody called him that. I can't tell you why.
0: Yeah.
1: But he worked.
0: All right.
1: And I remember he was just like, wow.
0: Yeah.
1: Oh, he's got a job there. Wow. But the whole socialism thing, reading here from Jonathan Turley on X, Karl Marx believed that democracy is a road to socialism. Socialists seem to have found a generation of dupes to buy their ahistorical, fanciful pitch. A new poll shows 43% now have favorable views of socialism. An astonishing 65% of Democrats have a positive view. And that brings me to this article written in National Review by Charles Cook. Even the UK press is beginning to grasp the extent of the island's decline. And he talks about the French-English journalist who wrote in yesterday's London Telegraph, Alistair Heath, describes what is going on in Great Britain right now. And he said, if you want to comprehend the scale of Britain's decline, our economic, geopolitical, and technological humiliation, the magnitude of the self-sabotage inflicted upon a nation by our incompetent political class, head to one of America's booming Republican-led states. It will guarantee a shock to your system and jolt you out of any residual

0: complacency. It will simultaneously energize you and plunge you in a depression. You will be blown away by the growth, the clatter of construction, the siege of cranes across the skyline, the massive cars, the energy, drive and ambition, the wealth, abundance, and cheap energy, the entrepreneurial go-getting, the celebration of success. And then Charles Cook writes about that comment, I was born in Britain and I live in Florida. That was the state that he visited. Come to Dallas if you want to see growth. So I've seen it from both sides. And I can tell you that the author's assessment is correct. The juxtaposition of the two places is increasingly stark. And yet, because distance serves as a shroud, this is obvious only to those of us who have visited both regularly and over time. Most British people have not. And because of this, Heath concludes, it has become possible for them to lie to themselves about the depth of the hole that they have jumped into and to remain unaware, that is, irrespective of their healthy self-conception, they are actually poor and increasingly backwards. I take no pleasure in confirming this. I am the only member of my family who emigrated to the United States, and while I am indeed an American file, I bear no ill will toward my country of birth, not my parents, my sister, or the rest of my kin that still lives there. It's just that, well, Britain got it wrong. Heath contends that Britain never truly recovered from COVID. Well, I'll put the decline a bit earlier. Britain, like the rest of Europe, never truly recovered from the 2008 financial crisis. In that year, the economies of Europe and the economy of the United States were about the same size. Now, the economy of the United States is about 150% greater than the size of the economies in Europe. And why wouldn't it be, given that the countries in Europe haven't actually done anything useful? Britain is a welfare state. That's what it exists to be. That's its purpose, its role, its ambition. Neither the bureaucrats nor the people care about growth, innovation, or success, except insofar as they can use those things to pay for more welfare. Its National Health Service, which is awful, is seen not as a system that exists to serve the people, but as a political end in its own right. Its unbelievably lavish social spending is bizarrely widely described as austerity. Its vaunted attacks on inequality have stagnated wages and made everyone poorer. Its refusal to use its energy reserves or abandon its ridiculous net zero aims has made the price of energy a permanent crisis. The whiny are lauded, the useless are celebrated, and a handful of aspirational figures who are left are regarded as too pushy, too aggressive, too American to be trusted. The result is that Britain has become drab, lazy, inert, and worst of all, fatally complacent. Wow.
1: No, I think that's brilliantly written from somebody with that experience.
0: Wow. We are Red Eye Radio.
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1: We are Red Eye Radio. He's Eric Cronin, and I'm Gary McNamara. And finally, in that article from Charles Cook, who's originally from Great Britain, and talking about the story written by Alistair Heath, a French British journalist, saying the comparison of where Great Britain was before the financial crisis to the United States or all of Europe that had the economy the same as the United States. Now the United States has 150% bigger economy than Europe is all because they decided to go down the road of socialism. These are choices.
2: Yeah.
1: It's not accident.
2: Well, no.
1: You know, it's not just, well, we didn't see this coming. It's the choices that Europe has made to go down the road of socialism, which when you look that 65% of Democrats want to go down that same exact road.
2: When you have the professional caretakers, doctors and nurses in the NHS over there that are complaining about how bad it is, you know, we don't essentially feeling like they're not living up to their oath, that they're not able to fully care for people because of the NHS system. It's failed people over and over again. And that's the type of socialism where they look at it and say, yeah, but overall, yeah, but if you're one of those people or families that is dealing with a very serious situation and the NHS is failing you, that does nothing for you. The overall, it's a good thing. No.
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10: Fox News, I'm Chris DeMeo. President Trump hosting a state dinner in honor of China's President Xi Jinping at the White House last night.
11: This has been the foundation of commerce and mutual respect between our countries, and together we can continue to build a relationship that promotes prosperity and security for future generations.
10: The president and Xi holding talks earlier. Residents along much of the East Coast bracing themselves for a possible major nor'easter this weekend. Preparations are being made in many areas, including New York's Jones Beach.
12: Crews are building up a wall of sand to block the surge from pushing into the Central Mall. In flood-prone neighborhoods, barricades and sandbags are at the ready.
10: That's Fox 5 New York's Jody Goldberg. Thursday night NFL action, the Falcons beat the Packers 35-14. 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
3: I'm Gianna Gelosi with your Fox True Crime Minute. Delphi murderer Richard Allen is appealing his 130-year sentence for killing two Indiana middle school girls, blaming psychosis from solitary confinement for his repeated confessions to his wife. Now his attorney wants a new trial. The 54-year-old was found guilty in 2024 of murdering eighth graders Abigail Williams and Liberty German, who were just 13 and 14, when their bodies were found in 2017 with their throats slit on a hiking trail in Delphi, Indiana. Allen repeatedly confessed to prison guards and psychologists, as well as several times to his wife, Kathy, in person, phone calls, letters. Allen's attorneys are now seeking to overturn his conviction, arguing he only confessed because he became severely mentally ill while locked in solitary confinement, where they say he smashed his head against cell walls, bathed in his toilet, ate paper, and covered his face and cell walls in feces. The judges will rule at a later date. There's more on this story at foxnews.com or subscribe to the Fox True Crime Podcast. I'm Gianna Gelosi with your Fox True Crime Minute.
4: I'm Chad Pergram with the Speaker's Lobby. Congress will not address AI until after the midterms, and perhaps well after that, if at all. The House of Representatives adjourned early last week until November. That means no action on AI anytime soon. Maybe next year. Independent Vermont Senator Bernie Sanders recently convened a bipartisan bicameral briefing with AI experts, among them Jeffrey Hinton. He is a Nobel laureate and is sometimes called the godfather of AI. Hinton characterized rogue actions by AI agents as a mini Chernobyl. That refers to the nuclear plant meltdown in the former Soviet Union in 1986. When pressed how long Congress has to act on AI, Hinton said months, maybe a year. The issue is that AI is learning and growing. Its knowledge compounds on itself. GOP Louisiana Senator John Kennedy tried to get the Senate to approve an emergency AI kill switch bill, but fellow Republican Rand Paul of Kentucky blocked Kennedy on the floor. Paul says a kill switch could impede AI innovation. With the Speaker's Lobby, Chad Pergram, Fox News.
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9: All across America, we are Red Eye Radio. He is Eric Hurley and I'm Gary McNamara. I got to tell you, this has been one of those weeks where there have been so many just incredible stories where show prep, and it isn't where I sit down and go, this is the hour of show prep. You're always doing show prep. So you're just scanning the news all day. Right. I can't stop laughing. Yeah. And this was a story that NBC had. This was NBC Selected from Threads, and I happen to go through Threads. And I go through Threads because I think there's more lies and false stories on Threads than anything else on social media. It's like 95% of what I read is false.
10: Yeah.
9: And I know it when I'm reading it.
10: Right.
9: But this one was actually a story from NBC. And when you delve into the story, it's actually about if the power goes off. All right. But the headline reads, it's the headline that gets you on Threads. It said, and it shows a woman opening up the refrigerator, and it said, according to experts, keeping your fridge and freezer closed is the best way to keep food fresh for as long as possible.
10: Okay, see, this
9: like, it's like, all right, we're talking to idiots out there.
10: No, this is where I would have to have fun. You know what I mean? I mean, I would have to post stuff just like that. I've been on Threads a couple of times, and I was like, all right, this is just too stupid. And, but that's, I've actually thought about that in a couple of, ideas on YouTube channels, like Eric Hurley indoors. And all I do is lay on the couch and watch other videos, but, and it's like, cause there's so much of this. I mean, there are so many guys out there, outdoorsmen that are on YouTube, and good for them. They're doing their thing, but I'm thinking to myself, and maybe it's because, I don't know. Sometimes I'm an outdoorsman. It depends. When I'm walking to my truck, I'm outdoors. But I see these guys, and it's like, I saw this one. My dad was watching it. I think it was a replay. It was on YouTube, but it was a replay of a show that must have been on, Nat Geo or something. And this guy went to all these different countries, and he would like climb these mountains barefooted. He's doing all this thing. It was an updated version of the Bear Grylls thing, where he's going to eat slugs and actually did. After I cook my mom a spaghetti dinner and we sit down and my mom's watching that show. And I said, Mom, he's cutting into that tree for a reason. You know what that is? She goes, yeah, he's going to eat the worms inside of it. I said, just so you know, you're eating spaghetti. He's about to be eating worms. Just so you know. So, and I think to myself, because I have friends who have had reality TV shows, and much of it is contrived. And I think of myself as let's do something, because if you did anything real, it would kind of be boring.
9: Yeah, but understand that NBC story is that's a legitimate story.
10: Oh,
9: it is.
10: And, but I would, those are the things that I would have to do, like on social media, just to kind of mock this kind of behavior. A Captain Obvious kind of, these facts that you should know. 10 facts that you should know. Here's how to walk properly.
9: Well, I love that one. But then there was this story. Ready for this?
10: Yeah.
9: It's just hilarious. Stanford University was caught red-handed using artificial intelligence to alter an image promoting its residential and dining offerings, replacing

0: a Hispanic male student with a black woman. The Stanford Review posted the original dining hall photo, which shows an Asian woman, a white man, and a Hispanic student alongside the altered version on X. We have reviewed the matter and confirmed that AI was used to alter the image in violation of university policy, and Stanford's IA policy is clear. The use of AI in producing or altering images of Stanford people, events, research facilities, or achievements is strictly prohibited. Both the alteration and lack of disclosure in this case violate that policy. We are working with residential and dining enterprises to provide additional training and ensure proper review of all materials, the spokesperson continued. Billy Ramirez, who was removed from the photo, told the Stanford Review he was baffled when he saw that he was cut out of the photo. At first, I found it hilarious that they had used AI to completely change our appearances, including my race and gender. But after looking at the comparison, I was also upset because I don't agree with Stanford making those choices about how we were represented. Seeing my identity changed and being left out of the picture made me feel, in a way, silenced and erased from representation that was supposed to include me. Here we go. Yeah. Here we go.
1: Yeah.
0: I just love that. Our reporting highlights the need for universities to abandon not just the practice of DEI, but the hyperfixation on the appearance of diversity, the Stanford Review told Fox News Digital. In addition to removing Ramirez from the photo, the appearance of the two students were also altered, making the Asian woman and white man's face thinner.
1: Wow.
0: Now, that should be allowed in AI because pictures, as we know, naturally put on, in my case, 150 pounds.
1: Or in the case of Governor Pritzker's, maybe a little more.
0: A ton.
1: It's the cameras, I'm saying. I'm not saying he's fat.
0: You are. Oh my, and looking at the picture is just great. Also, I the way I look at it,
1: mm-hmm.
0: Oh yeah, the faces are, wow. Yeah, the face of the Asian lady, definitely thinner. And oh yeah, so as you can see it, yeah, it's the face of the guy in the middle actually looks like it's been altered where his facial features have been changed. Well, if you're making it thinner, your facial features have been changed too.
1: Why not, you know? And update the nose and the eyes.
0: It looks like the woman, the Asian woman, that her entire body has, you know. And by the way, it's not like they're obese in any way. Right. They're not obese.
1: Yeah, yeah, right.
0: I mean, I look at it. You wouldn't look at either one and say, "Oh wow, they've got, you know, look at that. They've got double chins or something like that." Mm. You'd look and just go, "Oh, you know, young people." At the cafeteria.
1: Yeah.
0: You know?
1: Right. Right.
0: And so to do that, it's like, and that, by the way, that debate's going on now.
1: Mm.
0: You know, with all the weight loss drugs and liberals promoting the weight loss drugs and all that stuff.
1: Yeah.
0: And it's like liberals were like, no, you can't do that.
1: Right.
0: You can't, you should, if you're fat, you should stay fat.
1: Didn't I read somewhere where Governor Pritzker's lost some pounds because of that? He's on one of them. He's lost 80 pounds over the past 2 years using GLP-1 medications. The injection stuff.
0: Well, we had always said from the very, very beginning, by the way, I'm not 150 pounds heavier. I want to make this clear.
1: Yeah, right.
0: I've always said, you know, look, it's a free country. You can do whatever you want, but I would rather you not be obese for health reasons.
1: Mm-hmm.
0: I want you to live longer.
1: Yeah.
0: Got nothing to do about, you know, body shaming. You know, I still hope that the two young women, did one of my, you know, heart test yesterday, the echocardiogram, have gotten over the fact that, you know, I had to take my top off.
1: Wow.
0: You know, I'm hoping they recover from, you know, the shock of that.
1: Yeah.
0: But, you know, for me,
1: it's... to have their hearts checked. Defibrillator!
0: They don't need to be scared on Halloween this year. They've already been frightened to death.
1: Right.
0: You know, maybe that's why...
1: Before they wanted weird textures and colors, they could go to the hospital cafeteria.
0: I just realized this.
1: What?
0: By the way, doctor's offices, turn down the lights, for God's sakes. It's not an interrogation room. Examine, turn down, have some LED nice mood lighting, will you please?
1: Yeah.
0: Before they took the test, they turned down the light right after I took off my shirt. Was there a reason?
1: That is the reason.
0: I thought it was medical.
1: Yeah.
0: To make me feel comfortable.
1: Yeah, no. No, they got it down. It's like, all right, turn the lights down further.
0: But that was always bizarre, the less take on that. Because to me, it's about health. Well, you can be just as healthy. No, you can't.
1: No, I mean,
0: no, you can't.
1: The more overweight you are, the greater risk you have long term for very serious problems. You know, that's just the way it is.
0: It's biology. Oh, wait a minute. They've rejected biology. Never mind. We're wrong here. Time to move on to another topic.
1: I identify as somebody who's fit.
0: Before we're called fat phobic.
1: Yeah. Hey. I'm not phobic. I don't fear you because you probably couldn't catch me. But we've all learned this, I think, over the years. Pretty simple, you know. And your doctors will. Brian Regan has this bit. Man, this goes back 25 years, maybe. You know, the doctor's the only one that gets carte blanche. You know, like, all right, stop eating everything good and lose 40 pounds. Pay on your way out. You know, so you know, that's it.
0: I had a woman listener last week who was very upset that we talked medical things.
1: Oh, really?
0: Yeah.
1: Yeah. Well,
0: it's like, okay. It's like I don't know what to say. We talk about things that happen in our life, and I mean,
1: sure,
0: we've always done that. You know, good or bad. I mean, that's what we do. And it's
1: we have family members that are sick. We have
0: didn't know how to. I will say this: didn't know how to respond.
1: I don't know what to tell you.
0: I go, I don't know. That's what I'm going to say. I don't know what to tell you. It's like we talk about good things. We talk about bad things. We talk about everything.
1: Yeah.
0: Oh, I had another guy say that. He told me I have my head up my posterior. Mm-hmm. And that my severe TDS, Trump derangement syndrome, is basically out of control, which I found interesting because I believe that would make me, and if he was talking about both of us, the only two people with Trump derangement syndrome that voted for him three times and have said if he was running against a Democrat, we vote for him again.
1: Yeah.
0: So that is an extremely rare thing.
1: Right.
0: I'm telling you, people are starting to get unhinged as we get closer to the...
1: I think people are nervous.
0: Yeah.
1: I think people are nervous.
0: Yeah.
1: The GOP clearly is nervous. The party itself is nervous. That's something that, and right now everything's already in place. You can't change anything. Nothing is going to move the needle one way or the other, with few exceptions historically. Some kind of scandal. October surprise. You know, but that's not. You know, it's on the major issues.
0: How about there's something like the Democrats movement. Are unpatriotic?
1: Yeah.
0: Oh, no, that's not a surprise.
1: Yeah, that's not a surprise.
0: Okay, I need a surprise here.
1: Democrats
0: are communists. No. We need a surprise.
1: No, not a surprise.
0: The Democrats have fully embraced capitalism and believe that there are only two genders.
1: That would be
0: an October surprise.
1: Well, that's not a surprise. That's a lie. That would be a lie.
0: Oh, that would be a lie.
1: Yeah, because they're not going to go back to that. Yeah, it's, you know, and this is something we talked about. The things with the GOP are fixable. The things with the left are not. The Democratic Party is not fixable. Where they are and where they're going. The radicals have complete control.
0: Okay, this would be it.
1: Yeah.
0: Democrats now endorse trade schools as long as they are clown schools.
1: Yeah, I could see that.
0: That goes to the story out of Massachusetts.
1: Right. In case
0: nobody's following me on that one.
1: You know, I still haven't Googled it yet, but I'm going to have to during the break. Clown school near me.
0: It might leave.

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1: And remember, when the smoke clears, nobody beats a Cannon deal. 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
10: 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Delphi murderer Richard Allen is appealing his 130-year sentence for killing two Indiana middle school girls, blaming psychosis from solitary confinement for his repeated confessions to his wife. Now his attorney wants a new trial. The 54-year-old was found guilty in 2024 of murdering eighth graders Abigail Williams and Liberty German, who were just 13 and 14 when their bodies were found in 2017 with their throats slit on a hiking trail in Delphi, Indiana. Allen repeatedly confessed to prison guards and psychologists, as well as several times to his wife, Kathy, in person, phone calls, letters. Allen's attorneys are now seeking to overturn his conviction, arguing he only confessed because he became severely mentally ill while locked in solitary confinement, where they say he smashed his head against cell walls, bathed in his toilet, ate paper, and covered his face and cell walls in feces. The judges will rule at a later date. 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I'm Gianna Gelosi with your Fox True Crime Minute.
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0: Red Eye Radio. He is Eric Harley, and I'm Gary McNamara. American 15-year-olds just posted the lowest reading and math results this country has recorded in a generation. While student enrollment dropped by about 775,000, government schools added 620,000 employees.
1: Spend more money and get worse results.
0: Yep.
1: You know, and it's always, and I heard it the other day, you know, we need to be spending more money on education, more money on education, more money on education. Nobody's concerned about the education. The teachers' union wants to grow, but nobody cares about the kids' actual learning. And that's been the case for way too long. As a result, you see kids now that are more and more looking into trades. I think that has to do with what's going on college campuses, but also what's going on with job situations and what the future is going to be there. But it's tragic that we've let it go on this long. We've watched it. The numbers are clear. You can look at it and see. Spending more. And our kids aren't actually learning.
0: Who spends the most? This is from the Program for the International Student Assessment Scores. Heritage Foundation had it on their website. Take a guess. What country spends the most on education per capita? The United States.
1: Yeah, that's where I would have gone first.
0: And the results are not good. We'll have more on this coming up on the bottom of the hour.

0: 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Clear and comfortable right now, and it is going to be a cooler Friday. Today's high only around 86 degrees. It will be breezy in the afternoon. Mostly clear skies are expected Friday night with a low around 69. Mostly sunny and clear for Saturday. Breezy in the afternoon with a daytime high around 88. Clouds Saturday night with a low around 72. From the Coast Electric and Singing River Electric Weather Center, I'm Patty Steele.
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2: The U.S. military will continue its presence in Greenland. President Trump signed an agreement with Greenland and Denmark to maintain a security-based relationship. The president gave the parameters in his address to the U.N. General Assembly, courtesy UNTV.
3: We will have the complete ability to do what is necessary to defend the American continent and also Europe and other places. No U.S. adversary will ever be permitted to establish a military presence.
2: The president detailed how that footprint will evolve.
3: Developing a large military presence in the appropriate locations. We'll be building two very major military bases.
2: Post-World War II, the U.S. Greenland presence dwindled from 17 bases there. Denmark's prime minister

0: Fredrickson, call the deal one that can last forever. Gernal Scott, Fox News.
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0: observing and analyzing the insanity, Eric Harley and Gary McNamara, nightly on Red Eye Radio.
1: And he is Eric Harley, and I'm Gary McNamara. Yeah, looking at this Heritage Foundation article that is relating some of the statistics from the International Student Assessment. Hmm. And we'll get to that in just a minute here.
2: All right.
1: Okay. Oh, no.
2: No, we'll get to it right now.
1: Right now, okay. The latest program for the International Student Assessment scores confirm what parents have been living for years. The United States is falling even further behind academically. American 15-year-olds just posted among the lowest reading and math results this country has recorded in a generation. Reading dropped another 14 points. Math sits at near historic lows. The teachers' union cartel and the one-size-fits-all government school monopoly.

0: have produced an international embarrassment. Worse and tellingly, the collapse followed a historic spending binge. According to the Census Bureau's latest data, the United States now outspends every country on earth over $21,000 per student, yet new Gallup polling shows satisfaction with education at an all-time low, with a whopping 67% of adults reporting dissatisfaction with the system. School choice momentum helps explain why so many people are finally willing to call the system a disaster. We knew it all along. Families have more options than ever, so they no longer have to live with the cognitive dissonance of pretending they were sending their kids to a great school. They are breaking free from their captors, and the Stockholm syndrome is going away. Staffing trends show who the monopoly actually serves. Since 2014, government schools have added 620,000 employees, while student enrollment has dropped 775,000. Wow. They're giving some examples here. And I just looked this up because when I heard this, I went, okay, what's going on? I did some extra research on this, and I'm like, oh, okay, this is really is true. And it's because of the moratorium on closing schools in Chicago. Take Frederick Douglass Academy School in Chicago, which is about 97% empty. Built for more than 1,000 students, it now enrolls 27 children and employs 28 adults. Nearly two-thirds of those students are chronically absent. The school spends more than $90,000 per pupil and enjoys a better than one-to-one staff-to-student ratio, yet not a single child was tested at a proficient level in math or reading. New York runs the same model at an industrial scale. Some 43% of kids in New York City public schools are stuck in failing campuses where more than half of the student body is not proficient in math, reading, or both. The city is spending north of $40,000 a child, more than $500,000 for each child's K through 12 education, and still cannot get basic proficiency in reading and math. Parents started waking up to the teachers' union insanity during COVID-19, and 18 states have passed universal school choice policies in the past 6 years as a result. Reopening the buildings did not restore trust. The political indoctrination only worsened, and the unions learned nothing from the backlash. They doubled down, leaned into ideological warfare, using kids as their pawns to advance their socialist agenda. Families are already voting with their feet. New data shows homeschooling in New York has exploded by more than 200% over the past 15 years, with 53,905 children now learning at home, and a sharp rise inside New York City. The Homeschool Legal Defense Association ranks New York among the most restrictive homeschool regimes in the country. Government schools there must be a total disaster for parents to flee them, even without meaningful school choice options on the book. Texas proved demand is just as intense, where choice finally exists. The state notched a major win in 2025 that immediately created a new bottleneck of more than 100,000 kids stuck on a waiting list because the legislature allocated only $1 billion for the program. Comptroller Don Huffines, has suggested doubling the funding next year, which is a step in the right direction. But Texas should drop the arbitrary cap altogether. Each scholarship is only around $10,000 per student per year, while government schools in the state already spend twice that amount, according to the latest from the Texas Education Agency data. Hardworking families should not be left on a waiting list while the monopoly keeps a larger check. So there you go.
1: Yeah.
0: There's where we are. And that's why the whole thing was socialism. I mean, for the life of me, I have no idea. And this is, when you think about it, Democrats are the ones that for years have screamed about a monopoly.
1: Yeah. Right.
0: Monopolies are bad. Monopolies are bad. Monopolies are bad. Monopolies are bad. Monopolies are bad. We can't have a monopoly. Yet they love the monopoly of government, which really doesn't show many successes.
1: No.
0: Especially when they get into areas that they should not be involved in.
1: No, they love that. They love the complete control. They love the controlling of the rules and regulations and the controlling of the industry and ownership of the industry. It's why so many conservatives are concerned about the administration talking about ownership and industry.
0: Yeah.
1: Why would we kick the door open for the Democrats to come in and take that to the nth degree? Why would you do that?
0: And this, again, the belief that a monopoly, because, you know, when you have, even if you have a monopoly, whatever that is, because we all know now that we saw those, was it the 12 states that went after Paramount Warner, their merger, screaming monopoly. And then when you saw what they settled for, nothing that they settled for had anything to do with the monopoly at all.
1: Right.
0: And nothing to do with the monopoly. They lied to the American public. Why? Right. Because they know within their own constituents, the Democrats, if you say monopoly, they'll say bad. You say monopoly of the government, they say good.
1: Yeah.
0: Well, put that into perspective. Yeah. If there is, you know, Time Warner still has to answer to their stockholders.
1: Yeah.
0: Right.
1: I mean,
0: you know, because it's a stockholder's money. The government doesn't have to answer when it comes to spending your money, especially the federal government. This is why we've said, look, we believe that much more should be handled by local and state governments because they're closer to the people. We've seen the disaster in the federal government, $40 trillion in debt. Everybody knows that if you had a different system than Social Security and you evolved into it, people would be much more well off.
1: Yeah.
0: For the future, it doesn't matter. There is this thing, and I don't know whether it's the Kevin and Ken syndrome.
1: Yeah. Kevin and Ken vote.
0: Kevin and Ken vote.
1: Yeah.
0: That, well, yeah, I mean, and these are two people that this goes back to 2012, I believe. Because it would be the second Obama term.
1: Mm-hmm.
0: And I said, these are two people that tend to be more Democrat from a Democrat place, but have always been productive and always had jobs and always worked and everything else, been very, very productive. But what they told me was, we believe we vote Democrats because Democrats will take care of us if all hell breaks loose.
1: Yeah, right.
0: You know, well, we saw what happened during COVID at that point and some of the money that was spent. Government can't save you. And if you believe that, that's where the problem comes in. We see the debt that we're in that we put on. We see how immoral government can be to pretend to take care of you, that they take the money from future generations without their permission. And we view that as something that's moral. That's how insane it all is. And now the American public and the vast majority of the Democrats are screaming for the same thing that is the thing that has hurt our country. We did the thing in Great Britain earlier and also hurt Great Britain and Europe tremendously when it comes to the economy. And this is the welfare state, the socialist welfare state that they believe is going to work. And a ton of people are ready to vote for that.
1: Yeah. Yeah, they are. And, you know, it's interesting because I wondered the other day, I thought, the lifeguard rule. They teach you in lifeguard school that the person who's drowning that you're going out to help is going to climb on top of you to get air. They're desperate to get air. They've been underwater for too long. They've been without air for too long. And we compared that to people being underwater when it comes to pricing, when it comes to their home budget and everything else. And it is still obviously the driving issue, unless the insanity of the left overpowers that. And we won't know that until after the midterm. But I wondered if there is something to the idea of people have been underwater for so long that they don't trust they're not happy with the way the GOP is performing on it. And, but they also don't trust the Democrats to do anything about it. That they've been in this place since, you know, nine plus, you know, inflation, and they're going to remain in this place until I don't know when, until there's a massive expansion of the economy that brings them greater earnings than what they're making now. They're going to be right here. And I'm wondering, again, if that how much of that factor weighs on each party. I would love to see the breakdown of that in a poll. Now, we've seen polls that where they show voters trust the GOP when it comes to the economy. Then all of a sudden the economy tanks while they're in control and they're saying, oh, yeah, no, we don't trust the GOP. But do they trust the Democrats? I don't know that they trust the Democrats on anything. It could be that the DSA and all of the extreme radical garbage that's coming from the left right now is enough to overpower what's going on with the economy, people's personal economy, pricing.
0: Yeah, and it's good, people's personal economy, because the economy overall hasn't tanked, but people believe their personal economy is tanked, which is the economy.
1: Which is being underwater again, you know, and having to go out and, I don't know, make extra money, get a side gig or whatever, whatever it is, downsizing, whatever it might be. And it is an issue. But I wonder about where the weight is on that versus the insanity of the left. We've talked about that in recent days. And I'm very curious. We won't get the answer until the midterm. We'll see.
0: Did you see the, I can't think of its name now. Oh, did you see the Mark Halperin story? I can't read it. It's under a paywall. That he wrote, but it enough is out there. And Frank Luntz was saying the same thing. Basically, the internal polls that the Republicans have are worse than the public polls. Now, it's a source story.
1: Yeah.
0: But Frank Luntz verified. He goes, I have the same thing. That's what I'm getting to.
1: Yeah.
0: That's why Republicans are panicking.
1: Well, clearly, they are panicking.
0: I'm reporting that, you know, people think that when we report something, it's what our belief is. I've been getting that here the last couple of weeks as people get nervous about the midterms. We were, you know, and I forgot what I said yesterday, and it was, oh, yeah, when we were talking about the polls. And I said, it doesn't matter whether you believe the polls or I believe the polls. It's whether the politicians believe the polls. And obviously they believe something that's negative by their reaction.
1: They're responding.
0: And it was like, you guys are giving legitimacy to the polls. We never said that.
1: No.
0: The biggest thing that we get here are people angry about things we've never said.
1: That accuse us of saying something we didn't
0: never
1: say.
0: Said.
1: Or points we didn't make.
0: That's the biggest complaint that I get.
1: Yeah.
0: And it's always been that way.
1: Yeah. Right. This isn't our opinion.
0: Yeah.
1: We're telling you how the GOP right now is responding. Right.
0: Exactly.
1: We don't know if that those stories are accurate, you know, and if Luntz's sources are accurate. We don't know.
0: Or Halperin.
1: You know, or Halperin. We don't know.
0: We are Red Eye Radio.
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3: This is Fox on Health. It's important for young people, especially in adolescence, to build healthy relationships with their peers. Experts say a life without those positive connections can expose them to potential mental health challenges. The World Health Organization defines adolescence as the phase of life between childhood and adulthood, from ages 10 to 19, calling it a unique stage of human development and an important time for laying the foundations of good health. Hannah Schachter, an associate professor of psychology at Wayne State University, says relationships are a key part of an adolescent's well-being, and those with positive friendships tend to show lower risk for things like depression, even physical health symptoms or academic difficulties, both in the short term and sometimes even into adulthood. She also says one potential positive from social media is that it's another way for young people to interact and build connections. For more health news, go to foxnewshealth.com. I'm Lisa Brady with Fox on Health.
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0: We are Red Eye Radio. He's Eric Carlin. I'm Gary McNamara. Man, that Massachusetts lesbian bar story keeps getting funnier and funnier. The Western Massachusetts chapter of the Communist Party condemns the MAGA media Boston Globe for its viral lesbian bar story.
1: MAGA media Boston Globe?
0: MAGA media.
1: Wow. I must have missed that somewhere.
0: Yeah,
1: MAGA media Boston Globe.
0: MAGA media Boston Globe.
1: All right.
0: Oh, wow. What does Lady Gaga have to say about that?
1: I don't know.
0: Oh, wait a minute.
1: She's been canceled.
0: She's a Zionist. I forgot.
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7: Fox News, I'm Sue Guzman. President Trump wrapping up a whirlwind visit from China's prime minister with a state dinner at the White House last night.
8: As the leaders of our two nations, President Xi and I, both understand that we represent different systems, but the ties between our people endure.
7: Their talks earlier in the day focusing on AI. Man wounded in the 2024 assassination attempt against Donald Trump in Butler, Pennsylvania, has died.
9: Jim Copenhaver was shot in the arm and abdomen during the July 2024 rally when a gunman tried to assassinate President Trump. Rally-goer David Dutch was also injured, and Butler County firefighter Corey Comparator was killed.
7: A nor'easter set to slam the East Coast with heavy winds and flooding this weekend. Nolo's now a hurricane, and it's threatening Hawaii with catastrophic flooding. 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
10: 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The Trump administration is weighing whether to require labels indicating which beef was produced in the U.S. Fox's Jeff Flock has more.
11: Some people think it's going to be big bureaucracy. Some people think it's going to drive up costs. Some people question, well, what's American beef? Is it raised here? Was it just slaughtered here? And then maybe tariffs that would be imposed against our exports. You know, the reason this all has become an issue is the price of beef. It's not pretty. 64% increase in the last 5 years. President has tried to bring that down by bringing in more foreign beef from Australia, Mexico. It's not like there's one simple answer to another. It's sometimes a law of unintended consequences, but there you go.
12: Are you thinking about retirement, or are you recently retired? Do you have a plan, or do you have a drawer full of statements? If your answer is the latter, then you're not retirement planning, you're retirement hoping. 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
14: Donald Trump's America.
15: The name artificial intelligence falls short of what the technology is capable of, President Trump says.
16: Super intelligence, changing the name.
15: Addressing world leaders at the United Nations, President Trump said documents from his administration will now note the AI rebranding.
16: The use of the word artificial makes intelligence fake. It makes it sound fake, and it is not fake. It's actually amazing.
15: The president is pushing back against calls for AI regulations, and at the UN said the U.S. will reject a globalist scheme to control the technology.
16: We will only encourage superintelligence. We're going to encourage it, not rein it in. We're going to watch it closely through the Department of Justice.
15: A recent Fox News poll finds Americans view AI more negatively than positively. At the White House, Jared Halpern, Fox News.
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0: 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On the side of freedom and liberty, your voice of hope and truth is here. 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
1: Total alpha move. This guy doesn't have like any kind of beta gene in his whole body. President Trump, man, I'm telling you, this guy. Not only is there a flyover yesterday when Xi Jinping, of course, you know, is running the Chinese Communist Party and running the country into the ground, because that's what communism does every time. Visits the United States, shows up at Joint Base Andrews. They do a flyover. That's so loud. Even President Trump looks up and looks surprised by it. And Xi Jinping's like, that was kind of an alpha move. That was a total flex right there. It's like when President Trump, if you ever watch this, folks, when he goes in for the handshake, he does the alpha dog handshake where he comes up and over the top to let you know, like, he's the dominant wolf in the wolf pack. He does this all the time. I'm going to hit that right in the beginning of the show because he did, and he's going to do this, and it's just a fantastic idea with Xi Jinping. I'll get to that in a second. You know, I hate unnecessary teases, but we're going to cover a lot today. Is there an October surprise coming? I think there is. I'm going to give you three possible scenarios, so stay tuned for the show today. I'm going to lay them all out. What is an October surprise? You know what it is. It's right before the November elections. Every year, some, you know, liberal media or crazy Democrat hoax comes out. Russia hoax, all this other crap. It happens all the time. I think it could involve tariffs, regime collapse in Iran, or major AI breakthrough, good or bad. I'll give you both sides of that. Also, I want to talk about some polling. The polling does not look great for the Democrats either. Anyone telling you this election is a fait accompli, done, over, stay home, is lying to you. Not voting is a choice. And it is a bad one. Folks, there is a really, really significant penalty on your lives if these Democrats get back in charge. This is not the same party it was. I'll get to that in a second, too. I'll show you. They're not even insane lefties on their own side are getting crushed because they're not left enough, like Schumer. Chuck Schumer. You're not going to find a bigger sellout on the Democrat side to socialism and collectivism than this guy. And they're like, well, he's just not lefty enough. You not voting is a choice, and it's a bad one. I want to play this first, though. So President Trump, you know, there's some people, and I get this. Let me just say again, I get in advance that there was some negative kind of spillover to some even Republican politicians who were, you know, leaking to Politico and elsewhere. They were, of course, anonymous. They were saying, do you see some of this, Jim? They were like, oh, I can't believe he's greeting President Xi, you know, at JBA, Joint Base Andrews. You know what? I get it. I understand. However, folks, that's who President Trump is. If you're coming to this country and we're going to talk about significant world issues, like, I don't know, like a nuclear annihilation or World War III, like, it's probably a good idea, you know, to make the guy at least feel welcome. I have no major beef with it, but I get it. I'm not going to, like, dispute, you know, people who get upset about this stuff. That's how he always handles his business, okay? He feels like they've taken care of him in the United States on their visits, you know, shown whatever the pomp and circumstance, like he's going to make him feel welcome here. Maybe it gives him negotiating leverage. Maybe not. Or the deal. Who knows? But this is an alpha dog move. He's apparently taken Xi over to see our founding documents. Now, is this going to change Xi? Is he going to come back and be like, you know what? We're going to be a republic now. Probably not. But it's a nice flex regardless to remind them what free markets and liberty really look like and where it came from. Bold men who took leadership in one of the toughest times in early American history. Check this out.
2: President Xi and Madam Peng arrive at an important moment for America, the 250th anniversary of our founding. Tomorrow we will visit the National Archives to see some of the greatest treasures of that proud history, including the Declaration of Independence and the United States Constitution and the Bill of Rights. We will also see artifacts testifying to the long and cherished relationship of really something that's so incredible, and cultural exchanges between China and the United States, just as our ancestors reached across the ocean centuries ago to trade, to learn, and to build a better world. Our two countries do really the same thing, and we're very proud of it and the relationship.
1: Jim, there's a point, you know, Jim and I do a pre-show meeting. We chat about stuff. There's a point you missed this. You missed, and I did too. Well, not now, because I'm obviously talking about it, but I missed it before the show. There's a larger point here with AI, because I know you have an AI clip you wanted to chat about too, which I thought was funny, but there's a tie-in here you and I did not see coming at all. Please stay tuned, folks. We'll be right back.
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5: 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Clear and comfortable right now, and it is going to be a cooler Friday. Today's high only around 86 degrees. It will be breezy in the afternoon. Mostly clear skies are expected Friday night with a low around 69. Mostly sunny and clear for Saturday. Breezy in the afternoon with a daytime high around 88. Clouds Saturday night with a low around 72. 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

0: This is a genius move by President Trump. Because if you are a subject of the dreaded Chinese Communist Party in China, and you're using AI and say, tell me about Xi Jinping's trip to the United States. And the AI says, oh, they went to the National Archives to discuss these documents. And you've been subjected to the great firewall of China on the internet forever. You're like, what are these documents they speak of? I have never heard of said documents. Oh, there's this document called the Declaration of Independence or something like that. And the Constitution, you know, we the people, all the inalienable rights. They're, maybe they get to read it for the first time. So weird, right? They've never heard of that. This is a genius move. Candidly, I don't know why Xi even agreed to it. If I'm Xi, I'm like, I ain't doing that. I don't want my people knowing what a prosperous constitutional republic with freedom and liberty looks like, because that ain't me, bro. That ain't me. And he's like, yeah, I'm bringing a wife, too.
1: Can I make a point of order?
0: You, of course, you always get a point of order.
1: You always talk about snapshots and soundbite. Can you imagine that snapshot of Xi and Trump looking at the Constitution?
0: And it, again, you're in China. You've been subjected to the great internet firewall. You're not even allowed to look up the American Revolution or Tiananmen Square, any of that. And you're like, what are these pieces of parchment? What is this? What is this thing called the Constitution? What is this thing called inalienable rights? I've never heard of this idea. I was told our rights come from government. They do not. They do not. Small R rights come from government. Those are fake rights. Big R rights come from God, capital G. God. I bring that up in terms of AI because there's a doom and gloom AI scenario and a utopia scenario. I don't buy either one. I think like everything else, there are going to be transformational benefits to artificial intelligence, just like they were for electricity, nuclear power, human flight. There will be for quantum computing. Yes, there's always a danger with these things too. But I told you earlier that the doom and gloom people are saying China is beating us in AI. Ladies and gentlemen, I don't believe it. Because of what we just discussed, Trump's alpha move at the archives with the Declaration and other founding documents, there is no way the Chinese

0: Communist Party can allow an AI system to give you an accurate telling of what happened today. Because if it goes into what these historical documents are, there are going to be people over there in China who are going to ask the obvious question, which is, why not here? They don't want that. Chinese AI is always going to be a byproduct of faulty inputs because they've got to censor what goes into it. Crap inputs, crap outputs. I mean, I'll just tell you, I'll make it even simpler. You tell an AI system, lie about the America's founding, lie about Tiananmen Square, lie about the quadratic equation in math. I used to love the quadratic equation. It was like math one for us in Molloy High School where I went, right? I was a math guy. I like math. If you lie about the inputs, you're going to get the wrong output. It doesn't matter. Like, you screwed up the formula.
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0: Screwed up the formula. I say that because you've got a group of people in AI, in the AI space, who want to use this for stupid stuff too. Jim pulled this cut. This is just, laughably stupid that AI is being used for things like this. I had not heard this story, but artificial intelligence is now being used by the LGBTQIA2+ spirit, BIOPOC. These are all real things, by the way. Identity politics crowd, because I guess pictures are taking aren't racially diverse enough, so they're changing people's race in the picture. This is going to be liberal AI if it's allowed to persist, and Chinese Communist Party, CCP AI, producing crap outputs by faulty inputs. Check this out.
6: The department in charge of food and housing at Stanford University has confirmed it used AI to dramatically change a student's race, gender, and weight in marketing materials. The picture, which has since been deleted, showed three students standing in what seems to be the Stanford dining hall. According to the school's newspaper, a student in the photo says that he remembers someone taking his picture, but says the pic was altered to change him into a black woman. In a statement to Crown Forb, the university wrote it has reviewed the matter and confirmed that AI was used to alter the image in violation of university policy and that it is working to provide additional training for all staff and to ensure the proper review of all materials.
0: Dude, I totally missed that. I totally missed the part where changed him into a black woman. I thought it was changed her into a black woman. He even, they even, well,
7: He was a Hispanic guy that they changed into a black woman.
0: Folks, okay, we're laughing. Jim and I think this story is hilariously stupid, of course. But there's a bigger point here. It's serious time. Fun time over. Serious time starts. We'll go back to fun time in a minute. However, folks, people are policy. Okay, Dan, what do you mean? We have an election coming up, folks. We have an election coming up, and I get it. I am not downplaying the effects of gas prices in your life, the effects of pernicious inflation.

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1: The greatest of respect to keep in perspective that although the laundry list of President Trump's accomplishments is long and distinguished, there are things he's done nobody's managed to do. Lowest murder rate, lowest crime rate, border shutdown, manufacturing. You'll hear about the data later in the show. We've got actual numbers. Reinvestment, building things in the United States, poverty rate lowest, jobless rate lowest. Those are very real things you have to contrast and keep in perspective that you have a choice. And if you don't vote for the Republican Party and this agenda going forward, another agenda is going to take over, and it's not the agenda you think. If you think you're voting for a group of moderates, folks, I'm sorry, you're just inaccurate. The Democrat Party has been hijacked by lunatics. Here, receipts incoming. Please stay tuned, folks. We'll be right back.
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0: Chuck Schumer is a tried and true progressive liberal. He has been since he's been a congressman from Brooklyn and New York. I've known this guy forever. He used to like try to jump in our motorcades when I was a young Secret Service agent working with the Clinton detail. The guy's a joker. He is a tried and true blue liberal. Folks, he's not enough of a communist and socialist, apparently, for the Democrat Party. So you think you're voting for like far left Chuck Schumer. You're not. You're actually voting for people to the left of Chuck Schumer, who don't even like Chuck Schumer. That's how crazy this party is. Here you go. Hear it for yourself. This is CNN, by the way, so you can't accuse me of bias here. This is CNN covering the far left lurch of the Democrat Party. Check this out.
1: Well, take a look at Chuck Schumer's numbers. I mean, hello. Okay. Schumer's net favorability with Democrats. Back in 2018, right, it was plus 28 points. But, of course, Democrats did not win back the United States Senate during the 2018 cycle. In 2020, when they did, it was plus 53 points. Look at where it is now. A Marquette University Law School poll out earlier this month. It's minus 5 points. Johnny B. on the side shaking his head. These are no bueno, no good numbers. And this is among Democrats. Democrats hate Chuck Schumer. They don't like Chuck Schumer. And this is why you're seeing a lot of Democratic Senate candidates on the trail when being asked about whether or not they want Chuck Schumer to be the next leader in the United States Senate for Democrats. They'll either try and push off the question or say, no, this is a decline, Johnny B., of what? 58 points. 58-point difference from where we were back the last time that Democrats were trying to take back the United States Senate during the 2020 cycle.
0: Friends, please, and I consider you friends.

0: given me so much in my life. This show is thanks to you. I can only listen once. The radio show, the AM show, the PM show, the podcast is thanks to you. This is a fair warning here. If Chuck Schumer is now considered like a sellout moderate, can you imagine who's considered now the diehard, true blue, liberal progressive? I'll answer it for you. It's even worse than Bernie Sanders. It's only a matter of time before they come out and say Bernie Sanders isn't left enough too. You have a choice in this election. Please, please choose wisely. I'm not exaggerating. The country is in your hands. We've got to get through this election. 2032 and on, the redistricting is going to help us in the presidential and the House. We've got to get through these next couple election cycles. And there are really, really bright futures, a bright future ahead for all of us. I promise that's not hyperbole. That's not me exaggerating. I covered it last week. All right, here's what I got coming up. Is there an October surprise? Folks, I have some good news, some bad news. I think there could be a tremendous breakthrough on a potential trade deal. There could be some significant developments in Iran. There could be a huge AI breakthrough before the election. We are about 40 days away, and I'm telling you, relaxium lady style, that is an eternity in politics. The entire electoral landscape can shift in just a few days if a couple of deals are announced or if some huge GDP numbers come out. So don't follow the doom and gloom, people. Elections are a choice. You have one. Sitting home is a choice, and it's a really bad one. A lot more coming up next week.
1: This is Fox on Health. Football season is well underway, which means players ranging from youth leagues all the way to the pros are suiting up to hit the field, while experts look for ways to improve safety and player performance. John Desjardins is a professor in the bioengineering department at Clemson University. He says football helmets evolve over time to help improve safety for players of all ages. Through a combination of lab experiments and computer modeling, he and his team are able to recreate scenarios on the football field. And part of their latest project focuses on the noise heard inside football helmets when players collide and what the level of acoustic damage could be on a per-play basis. Meantime, even with safety advancements, experts are reminding athletes that helmets are not concussion-proof, and it's up to the players to use them correctly, which can boost their chances of walking off the field. For more health news, go to foxnewshealth.com. I'm Lisa Brady with Fox on Health.
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0: The overwhelming majority of people listening to the show know exactly what I'm talking about. The elections in November, the October surprise is a tactic used by politicians across the aisle. It's not just a Democrat thing or a Republican thing. There's always some big surprise before a midterm or presidential election. Pretty much always, 90% plus, where some bombshell, dreaded air quotes, gets launched in October to alter the election. A Russia hoax or some crazy story, Donald Trump's the spawn of aliens from the planet Jupiter or something like that. What's going to be the October surprise this cycle, if there is one? Now, I cannot predict the future. I'm not Johnny Carson's Karnak dating myself, but I have some ideas of things that could happen, positive and negative, so you're prepared, because it's better to know or at least be prepared to ingest the information than to be surprised, blindsided, find out after the election it was fake, like the Russia nonsense crap. And by the way, for those of you who tell you the Russia hoax was not launched before the election, BS, I've shown that and debunked that theory 1,000 times, that article from, what was it, the New Yorker or elsewhere. Dave, don't give me that crap. I've already debunked that. I want to play this clip for you first because, folks, we don't know what's going to happen in this election. You've got doomers on one hand and liberal media people saying Trump is finished. They're going to lose every single House seat. It's going to be like, maybe they keep a few in the bench. It's going to be 427 to whatever. I'm not buying any of it. I don't trust the polling. You don't know what's going to happen. However, there is one way to ensure that we do not lose in this election. So show up and vote and bring 10 people with you. They predicted a red wave in the midterm elections in the Joe Biden years when the world was on fire. 9% inflation, withdrawal from Afghanistan, Russia, Ukraine, the world was on fire. And you know what happened? The answer is nothing. There was no red wave at all. The world is exponentially better now under President Trump. There's still some issues, no doubt. And they're talking about a blue wave like we've never seen before. If you show up, we can stop this stuff. Why should I show up, Dan? It's a fait accompli, is it? Cue up Harry Enten at CNN. This is CNN. Again, this is not Fox, Newsmax, OANN, Dan Bongino's show. Here is the pollster at CNN. And the question went out about Democrat approval ratings for Democrats in Congress. Wait till you see how bad the number is. You think there's a big like upswell of people who are kissing the collective asses of Democrats right now? That's not the case either. Check this out.
1: Approval of congressional Dem leaders among Democrats back in 2018. Look at this. Their net approval rating was plus 19 points. Hey, that's pretty good. Two thumbs up, Siskel and Ebert. Now we're talking about two thumbs down. Look at this. Minus 12 points. What a different world that we are in right now. Democrats do not like, they despise their own leadership. This is a shift away among Democrats of 31 points. They are 31 points south of the border compared to where they were at this point back in 2018.
2: And this is D on D crime.
1: D on D crime.
0: Folks, the Democrats are ticked off at their own party too. I'm just giving, that's a CNN number. I'm just laying it out for you. There is no reason to forfeit this election. This is why I'm so freaking annoyed at people who are constantly blackpilling with no perspective at all. It's an agenda. They want Trump to lose so they can set up their own little subset of the party in the next presidential election. They want him to lose. No, Dan, they're saying they're Republicans. They are not Republicans. Stop the insanity. They are not Republicans at all. This is all an agenda. We have a damn good chance to hold the Senate, and I think an okay chance of holding the House. Could it be a blue wave? It could. But you know, a guaranteed way to have a blue wave is to not show up and vote because you believe everything's terrible all the time. There's more on this, but let's take a quick break.
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Is there an October surprise coming? I'm going to lay out a few scenarios, and I think there's a pretty decent chance one or maybe all of these things happen. I'll make it fast because I want to get to what your other choices are, because there are no perfect choices in this election. Not showing up is a choice. I use this analogy all the time. There are people who don't show up and go, I want to teach Republicans a lesson, who think this is a golf game elections. Like, I don't like this golf course. I'm going to get off the golf course and leave at the seventh hole. Nobody cares. The golf course owner, the greenskeeper, they already got their money. They don't care if you leave. The guy behind you plays through. The guy in front of you doesn't care because you're not affecting him at all. Nobody cares. That's not what this is. This is a boxing match. If you leave and exit the match and you can't get out of the ring, the other guy's still kicking your ass. That's what elections are. You can't walk off the course or walk out of the ring without a consequence. That's the problem. It's not a golf game. There is a consequence. The other side then wins and is still whipping your butt. And they are really bad people. I'll show you that coming up in a second. But here's a couple of things I think could happen in October. Number one, we could see a massive deal on tariffs, either with China, Canada, some kind of EU deal. And there are tariffs, you know, some which may be productive for reinstalling a manufacturing base in critical industries and national defense. You know, I'm not a huge tariff supporter overall. However, there may be a deal in the pipeline that would, I think, change the entire electoral dynamic, especially in the Farm Belt and the Midwest and places like that. I think that's a possibility. Folks, this is based on a reading of the political tea leaves. I'm speculating. I say that in advance, fairly obvious. But I don't think that's too far off. I think a deal there could be interesting, especially in states like Michigan that has a lot of cross-border trade with Canada. Number two, there are mumblings and rumblings coming out of Iran that the Iranians are getting really, really, I don't know how to say it, fiery. There could be a regime change event from inside Iran that very well could happen. If it happens, we'll look like the Stygian witches on the show. Give me the eye! Again, I'm sorry I date myself. It is a distinct possibility that there is a massive internal event in Iran and an eruption by the people, which I don't know the electoral ramifications. I don't. Is it a positive? I would think so. Maybe it just reminds people of Iran and a war they don't like. I don't know. I'm just

0: telling you it would be a big surprise. Third, and I think this is, and I've got some evidence to back this up coming later in the show, receipts incoming. There is potential in the next just, what do we have, about 40 days left of the election, roughly? That's a lot of time. That's like, election years are like dog years. Like, multiply that by seven, okay? That is an enormous amount of time. There is huge potential for a massive AI breakthrough in semiconductors, quantum computing, cancer, disease prevention, material science. If it were to happen before the election, and President Trump, who's fostered a development productivity environment with AI, I think it can only be a positive. Now, negatives, there could also be an October surprise with a cyber attack. Unquestionably a negative too. And I don't want to ignore that either. I'm just telling you that this is the season. October's right around the corner, a week away. Just be ready. Buffer information as it comes in. You're going to be deluged with bots, foreign activity trying to influence the election. See what's real, see what's not. Use the Bongino rule, but get ready for something to happen, because something happens almost every single time. And we'll get to more of this on the other side.
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0: Folks, they lie about everything, too. I asked the guys yesterday to put together a quick montage of Democrats debating themselves, saying the exact opposite thing. In other words, you cannot trust David Jolly. He's Gozer the Gozerian. You cannot trust Kamala Harris. You cannot trust AOC. Anyone else? They lie to you all the time. For all of your complaints about President Trump, I'm not talking about Republicans, I'm talking about Democrats and independents. For all of your complaints about President Trump, at least he tells you straight. At least you know what you're voting on. Proving to you again, these are the receipts. Hardcore receipts incoming. Hat tip Justin and the team for putting this together. This is what it looks like if you don't vote, because we handed it to the other side. They lie to you about everything. Big issues, small issues, medium small, medium big. That's all they do is lie. Check this out.
8: Number one lie of the year.
9: If you like your health care plan, you can keep your health care plan.
10: If you like your doctor, you'll be able to keep your doctor.
11: We found 37 separate instances where he said clearly, with no caveats, that you could keep your plan.
9: What we said was you could keep it if it hasn't changed.

0: changed since the law was passed.
1: It is my testimony that the border is secure, and we are working every day, day and night, to increase.
2: We should all agree the answer is not to defund the police. It's to fund the police.
3: We agree that we can redirect some of the funding.
2: Yes, absolutely.
4: People think that the President of the United States has the power for debt forgiveness. He does not. Now, that would have to be an act of Congress.
5: Well, I believe by the end of next year, you will see much lower inflation. Oh, I regret saying it was transitory.
6: There's no question I'm in favor of banning fracking. I would not ban fracking. As vice president, I did not ban fracking. As president, I will not ban fracking.
2: Folks, how many receipts do you need? But we could make that 10 minutes long. He was trying to like diversify the pool, Janet Yellen and others. We could have done a whole thing on Obama and Kamala alone. It would have been 10 minutes long. They lie to you. I'm just telling you, if you're a Democrat on the fence, an independent, or even a moderate Republican who's like, I'm sitting this one out, you are handing this to a bunch of people who I promise are going to screw you over. One of the biggest frauds who's trying to make waves in the Democrat Party and is probably going to run for president. I feel an obligation to expose these people early is this goofball Congressman Ro Khanna. One of the biggest clowns you've ever seen. You want to talk about a guy who lies to you all the time about everything. When the whole deplatforming thing happened after January 6th, this guy was leading away. I was shocked a couple years later when he comes out as some big fake free speech advocate. He's a fraud. This guy's a total phony. He's like, well, you know, I'm a capitalist, but I think we should confiscate the wealth of people who actually work for a living. The guy's a fraud. Why am I bringing up this guy? Because he's indicative of the contrast we have. Democrats win, you're going to empower this guy. He's going to be some chairman in the House, and he's going to launch a presidential run, and you're going to be stuck with the biggest fraud liar in the freaking House. This guy's worse than that clown Swalwell and Schiff on now the Senate side. Here he is on CNBC yesterday. Thank God, and I'm not using his name in vain, Joe Kernan in CNBC just calls him out completely. Like, just eviscerates this guy's credibility on the air. Like, oh, now all of a sudden you're like some free marketeer? Get the hell out of here. Just owns this guy on the air. This is worth seeing. Check this out.
7: I've looked at, I still love you, but I've looked at some of your comments, and I wonder... I hardly knew this man, apparently.
8: Oh, come on,
7: I was
8: Joe.
7: Ready
8: come
7: for
8: on,
7: the...
8: Joe.
7: Are you this... reasonable capitalist that represents Silicon Valley and a friend of technology? Or are you some DSA spouting nut job that hangs out with Hassan Piker and backs the guy in Michigan and in Maine? Who are you at this point?
8: I wrote a whole book called Progressive Capitalism. I believe in free enterprise.
7: What happened to the Democratic Party?
8: The Democratic Party understands that the economy is working for my district, right? It's one third of the nation's wealth is in my district or the 50 miles surrounding it. And it's not working for the people I grew up with in Pennsylvania.
2: He does not believe in free enterprise. This dude is a total fraud. Hat tip over to News and CNBC for that clip there. He does not believe in any of that. Free enterprise is not a wealth tax that confiscates people's wealth. That's not even material yet. This guy supports taxing things like the value of your house and other things that you haven't sold. That's not even fair. Or what's your buzzword, equity? Joe Kernan understands the problem. The problem, folks, is the government is now such a huge portion of the economy. And Republicans and Democrats have spent a lot of money. I'm not absolving any one party. I'm just telling you, ladies and gentlemen, if you're watching the bond market, I love economics. I don't bore you to death with too much of it. But there's money has a cost. It's called an interest rate. The U.S. government is having to pay a lot of money right now to borrow money, upwards of 5% plus in the 10 and 30 year bonds. Because people are starting to lose faith that the government's ever going to pay this back.
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2: This is real. You have big government Democrats like Ro Khanna and others just spending their way into the abyss. I saw this post up on X. This is what people are worried about. Folks, the bond market. If you don't understand the bond market, just ask AI to explain it to you quickly and how it relates to the national debt. It's not hard. The U.S. government is having to pay a ridiculous amount of money. James Lavish. The challenge the U.S. Treasury currently faces is a collapse of investors willing to accept current bond yields in the face of the structural debasement of the dollar and the expected supply the Treasury itself will continue to dump on the market. The problem is the higher yields go, the more bonds the Treasury will need to sell. If they step in to buy the bonds themselves, it creates further debasement, only exacerbating the self-reinforcing loop. He says, welcome to MMT hell, which is modern monetary theory. It's basically the Democrats and Ro Khanna. Don't worry. Just spend a whole bunch of money. The government only owes it to itself. There's no consequence. There are consequences. Folks, there's another consequence to this too. And this is a warning for Democrats. Dan, why are you warning Democrats? I'm warning moderate Democrats. Liberals, you're crazy. The show's not for you. You know, it's like the Five on Fox. They bring a liberal on so people can argue once in a while, okay? I don't mind that. I'm just warning the moderate Democrats out there that the Ro Khannas, the AOCs, the Mamdamis, the Kamala Harrises, the communists in your party, listen to me clearly. It is only a matter of time before they start to target you too. Only a matter of time. If you're some Hollywood type musician, even some athlete, and you're a diehard liberal who makes hundreds of millions of dollars a year, whatever it is, they're coming for you next. No, I'm really popular. They're not going to come for me. Please look up Dan Bongino's show, Cannibalism Theory. They will eat you alive. You know who found this out the hard way? And I'd never play clips like this ever, but it's so important. Kylie Jenner. Why are you bringing up Kylie Jenner? This is, I need you to watch this. Avery Day is a content creator. Does a great job. Covered this yesterday. Kylie Jenner, famous Jenner, you know, Kardashian sister, whatever. She's very wealthy. Great. Good for you. I don't really care about Kylie Jenner stories. However, she put out this video log like, hey, here's a day in the life. Watch me get on my private jet, go to Europe or whatever. I guess she thought it was like a flex. She's getting destroyed by cannibalistic liberals. I guess she thought she was safe from this stuff. You hate wealthy people. It's going to come for you next if you're a wealthy person. Remember this conversation. Don't say I didn't warn you. Check this out.
12: Pam always has the cutest snacks. People are furious. This video got over 40 million views on X alone in just the first 2 days of it being posted. People are reposting saying no one should have this amount of wealth. Sorry,
13: I don't know how people watch this and don't feel enraged, much

0: less continue to support them. And all of these responses have millions of views themselves and support on their own.
1: Again, I'm just throwing this out there in a rare tutorial for moderate Democrats, which I don't usually do. They are coming for you next. And you may say, well, they won't come for me. I'm not Kylie Jenner, but maybe I have $1 million from a 401k. Really? You got a really nice house? Go look online at the young socialists who've been indoctrinated by Mamdani, who are blaming every single problem on you, the boomers. Put it in X. Put it in there. If you're not on X, get on there now. There are people like, I can't believe my grandparents are sitting on this huge nest egg in their house collecting my Social Security. No, they're not doing that. And yes, they are. Yes, they are. You grew up a lot harder than this generation. And you're like, hey, man, I paid into the Social Security. I bought my house and invested. I saved. Why am I the bad guy? Exactly. Moderate Democrats, these crazy people are coming for you next. I can't warn you in any more serious terms. Not voting is a choice. Voting for DSA, progressive liberal commie Democrats, is a really bad choice. It's even worse than sitting this out. They will come for you next. There are crazy people out there who are indoctrinating kids and young adults into believing you're the bad guy.
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5: News. I'm CJ Papa. President Trump throwing a lavish state dinner for Chinese President Xi at the White House.
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5: 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Iran's President Masoud Pezeshkian sitting down with Fox's Brett Baer, an exclusive interview on Special Report.
7: Do you want a nuclear bomb or not?
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5: Well, there's plenty of scrutiny from the international community about Iran's nuclear program. It's going to be a close call. Big Island, Hawaii, Hurricane Nolo passing the south will drench parts of the Big Island. 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
9: 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We pitch in. We show up. 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

0: and are now under Child Protective Services custody. Four people have been arrested and now face child abuse charges. According to police, the victims of the abuse were 3, 4, and 6 years old. The investigation is ongoing. 29-year-old Brandon Hinkle and 25-year-old Carlin Hinkle were charged with sexual battery of a child and touching a child for lustful purposes. 23-year-old Haley Prentice and 41-year-old Blake McCool were charged with sexual battery of a child. A bond for each charge was set at $250,000. 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
0: Friday will be sunny and a little cooler with our highs nearing 90. A look at your state forecast from the National Weather Service. Northern Mississippi will be mostly sunny today with highs near 90. Tonight will be partly cloudy with a low around 60. For central Mississippi, you can look forward to mostly sunny skies with a high near 90. Tonight will be partly cloudy with lows in the mid-60s. And southern Mississippi will also be sunny today. Your highs will be in the mid-80s. Tonight will be mostly clear with a low around 70. 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

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Today is September 25th, 2026. Another gorgeous morning across the state of Mississippi. It's going to continue like that throughout the day. A nice early fall day. Didn't think we'd be able to say that just a few days ago. That weak front that's moving through the state is bringing noticeably lower humidity, especially compared with earlier this week and the last few weeks. Statewide conditions should be predominantly sunny. No significant severe weather is on the way this weekend. Generally speaking, mid-80s for your highs and lower 60s for the lows. In the northern part of the state, specifically, a cool, comfortable start with morning temperatures in the upper 50s into the low 60s, mostly sunny during the day. Some afternoon highs are going to be in the low to mid-80s. Central part of the state, mostly sunny, still warm. Morning lows generally in the low to mid-60s with temperatures warming up through the days into the mid to upper 80s. And in the southern part of the state, mostly sunny. May have a few clouds sprinkled in. Highs generally in the mid to upper 80s. Morning temperature is going to be nice in the mid-60s, and that really is going to be the case throughout the course of the weekend. As I mentioned, just in case you forgot to look at your calendar, today is September 25th. It is my mom's birthday. Happy birthday, Mom. You are the best. Hope you have a wonderful day and look forward to being back with you on Sunday to celebrate your birthday today. You know who else has a birthday today? How about Will Smith, DJ Jazzy Jeff and the Fresh Prince? He was born September 25th, 1968. The actor, rapper, and producer who first became nationally famous as the Fresh Prince half of DJ Jazzy Jeff and the Fresh Prince, then moved on and starred in The Fresh Prince of Bel-Air. His movie career includes Independence Day, Men in Black, Ali, The Pursuit of Happiness, King Richard. He won the Academy Award there for Best Actor. Catherine Zeta-Jones was born in 1969. She is 57 years old today. The Welsh actress became an international star with The Mask of Zorro, later won the Academy Award for Best Supporting Actress for Chicago. She's been married to Michael Douglas since the year 2000. And I guess today is a party day for them because today is also Michael Douglas's birthday, the son of Hollywood legend Kirk Douglas. And has had his own remarkable career as both an actor and producer. He won Best Actor for playing Gordon Gekko in Wall Street. Greed is good. And also starred in Fatal Attraction and Basic Instinct and The American President. Mark Hamill is 75 today, born in 1951, forever associated with Luke Skywalker in the Star Wars franchise. Hamill also built a highly successful voice acting career, most notably as the Joker in numerous animated Batman productions. The great Scottie Pippen, born in 1965, the Basketball Hall of Famer, one of the best all-around players in NBA history, teamed with Michael Jordan to win six NBA championships with the Chicago Bulls, went to college at the University of Central Arkansas. And Heather Locklear is 65 today. She was born in 1961, the television star best known for Dynasty, T.J. Hooker, and, of course, Melrose Place. Her portrayal of Amanda Woodward helped make Melrose Place one of the defining primetime dramas of the 1990s. If I remember correctly, it was 90210 followed by Melrose Place. What was that, Thursday nights when those aired? I don't remember the day. What about this day in history? In 1789, the first Congress of the United States approved 12 proposed amendments to the Constitution and sent them to the states for ratification. Ultimately, 10 of them were ratified in 1791 and became what we know today as the Bill of Rights. In 1775, Revolutionary War leader Ethan Allen was famous for helping capture Fort Ticonderoga. He was captured, though, by British forces while attempting to attack an attack on Montreal. He would spend more than 2 years as a prisoner of war. In 1890, Congress approved legislation setting aside land in California that would become part of Yosemite National Park. Oh, what a park it is, helping preserve one of America's

America's most famous natural landscapes. In 1965, Satchel Paige pitched in a Major League Baseball game at the age of 59. One final Major League appearance for the Kansas City Athletics at the reported age of 59. He pitched three scoreless innings against the Red Sox, allowing just one hit, an extraordinary final chapter for one of baseball's all-time great pitchers. In 1974, this is more medical news than it is baseball news, but it's kind of a baseball story. Dodgers pitcher Tommy John underwent the revolutionary elbow operation performed by Dr. Frank Jobe. The procedure eventually became universally known as Tommy John surgery, ulnar collateral ligament replacement surgery. It happens especially in pitchers, redoing those elbows. 1981, Sandra Day O'Connor joined the Supreme Court. She was sworn in as an associate justice, becoming the first woman to serve on the United States Supreme Court. President Ronald Reagan had nominated her earlier that year. And in 2008, we lost one of the great actors of all time, legendary actor Paul Newman, died at the age of 83. His films included Cool Hand Luke, Butch Cassidy and the Sundance Kid, The Sting, and The Color of Money. Beyond acting, Newman became a successful race car driver and philanthropist, with Newman's Own donating hundreds of millions of dollars to charitable causes along the way. All right, time for some news headlines this morning. Bond has been denied for all of the suspects facing charges in connection with the shooting death of a Claiborne County deputy. A multi-agency effort yielded the arrest of 12 individuals connected to Deputy Terry and Bailey's murder. Each suspect is charged with first-degree murder, aggravated assault, and conspiracy. The state of Mississippi will use a federal grant to mobilize its community colleges to help strengthen our workforce. Governor Tate Reeves announced earlier this week that $8.5 million from the United States Department of Labor's Strengthening Community Colleges Training Grants Program will go toward immediate training initiatives and building the state's workforce Pell program. Reeves added that the state will utilize its community colleges to help Mississippians gain skills needed to be part of the workforce. The community colleges will be incentivized to strengthen training pathways in advanced manufacturing, shipbuilding, construction, and information infrastructure, in addition to healthcare. Northwest Mississippi Community College will serve as the lead for this project, along with Accelerate Mississippi partnering to assist in coordinating implementation across the entire state. The initiative is expected to serve more than 1,500 participants and support at least 19 short-term training programs seeking workforce Pell eligibility. Programs will focus on employer-validated, in-demand career pathways and credentials that are portable, stackable, and connected to opportunities for continued education. The project also aims to strengthen statewide workforce data systems, improve participant and employment outcome tracking, and better connect community colleges with employers, workforce partners, and state agencies. And finally, prepackaged sandwich producer Rayburn Foods is expanding operations in Lee County with a nearly $7 million investment, actually just over $7 million. The company expects to create 70 new jobs at its site in Shannon. Rayburn makes heat-and-serve deli-style sandwiches. Officials said the expansion is driven by an increased demand for the company's sandwich products and new customer contracts. To support its growth, the company is purchasing new equipment to add new sandwich production lines. Founded in California in 1978, Rayburn Foods expanded to Shannon in 2015. Company's products include more than a dozen varieties of frozen and refrigerated sandwiches sold in stores across the country. Quick reminder, next week, Middays with Gerard Gibbert will be broadcasting at the Huntington Bank Arena in Tupelo for the Megapop Digital Innovation Conference. He'll be there Tuesday and Wednesday to dive into the future of AI, cutting-edge cybersecurity, and the massive shift transforming our workforce. Middays in Tupelo, Tuesday and Wednesday, at the Digital Innovation Conference. And then next Thursday, Gerard will be in Jackson for the 2026 Energy Expo and Job Fair at the Trademark. Get all the details now about the jobs that will be available at jobfairs.ms.gov.
Coming up next, a conversation that I had earlier this week with Peter Costa, former market analyst with CNBC, and a governor on the New York Stock Exchange. This is Mornings with Richard Cross on Super Talk Mississippi, presented by Community Bank.

0: Good morning from the Traffic One Traffic Center. Everything looking good for your Friday morning ride. Traffic moving along smoothly right now. We are all clear with no accidents or major congestion. 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We are expecting sunshine today, clear skies with the northeast winds at 10 miles per hour. Our high today, only 88 degrees. Clear skies tonight, perfect viewing for the night before the real full moon. The harvest full moon will be on Saturday night. Dry overnight with a low around 68 degrees. Tomorrow, mostly sunny, clear skies, no mention of rain at all, with a high around 88. From the Coast Electric and Singing River Electric Weather Center, I'm Patty Steele.
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0: 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I'm glad to welcome in my dear friend Peter Costa, former market analyst with CNBC. He was a governor at the New York Stock Exchange in some of the glory days of the trading floor in New York City. Spent a long time in New York after going to college at Tennessee, now lives in South Carolina. I feel like I should give you the opportunity to speak kindly about your Tennessee Vols, who are off to a 3-0 start and are hosting the Texas Longhorns on Saturday.
1: Well, two things before I get started. First off, I'd like to congratulate you and all of your

hotty Ole Miss alumni and the present day students in Oxford, beating Lane Freight Train Kiffin, who took a freight train out of Oxford, just like he did out of Knoxville, just like he did out of Los Angeles. It was a great game. It really was. It was a great game, and I was really very impressed the way Shambliss played. He's an amazing quarterback. I got to say, he's got to be the

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1: And remember, when the smoke clears, nobody beats a Cannon deal. Nobody.
2: It was founded in 1812, so right
3: away. So, Pete, I did the Tennessee game, the season opener. On television, we had dinner the night before. My son was with me, and he was educated on this as well. And what I was talking, I think this is the standard company line. UT, Tennessee, was a university before UT, Texas, was a state.
2: Correct. So, yes.
3: All right. I got the company line talking points down. Very good.
2: Yeah. Well, I mean, I'm glad you did that. I think that your son does need to be educated properly, and I think you're doing a fine job of giving him the correct information. So it's going to be,
3: He looked at the guy across the table from him after he said that, and Obi, who's 13, pretty sharp, very respectful kid, he goes, yeah, but you just ordered your steak medium well.
2: Ooh. Yeah, I think,
3: That was a proud dad moment.
2: Yeah,
3: We'll be watching. We'll be watching on Saturday, no doubt. Should be a fun environment in Knoxville. What do we make of where we are economically right now? I feel like we're watching the stock market, and it's still kind of doing this, but on a general upward trajectory anyway. Price of a barrel of oil has gone down a little bit. The computer chip companies are still skyrocketing to the moon after a little blip. What does all of this mean?
2: Well, it's transformational. I mean, we're going from one type of economy to another. And I think that, you know, when you look at AI and all of the benefits and all of the risks that are involved, usually a technology, or at least a platform, but a technology like AI, like the internet, is transformative, you know, and it will be transformative. And I think that investors are moving into it probably a little too quickly, only because there is that fear of missing out. There is another side to that. And usually these transformative technologies take several years to, become a thing. Right now, AI is a thing, and it happened very, very quickly, and it's moving much, much faster than the development of the internet. And, you know, you can go back to every other age, you know, the industrial age, the steel age, everything. Those took decades to fully get implemented. AI looks like it's being implemented within 2 years, where the internet took a good 5 to 7 years where it was really ubiquitous. AI is not taking that long. And I think that's a little scary because I think, with the internet, when it was developed, and you remember this, I mean, you're a young guy, but you still remember this. There were a lot of rabbit holes you could go down and you should never come out of as far as like going on the internet. And I think that they're with Google and Apple and, you know, all the companies are involved. They've kind of figured out how to try to keep people a little bit safer. Now it's more about social media. But back then, there were a lot of scams and there were a lot of things that were dangerous as far as a consumer. And I think, you know, that's one of the problems with AI is I don't think they've really put the amount of effort into putting guardrails up. And I know the president says that it's a hoax, but I do think the reality is we need to tamp the brakes a little bit on it. And I think that the money and the investment money that's gone in there is more about that fear of missing out other than looking at an investment. You know, I mean, I mentioned this yesterday in my column that most investors have a much shorter time frame as far as like individual investments. Could be 6 months, 9 months, maybe a year.
3: Yeah.
2: And they're pricing this AI revolution as if that's going to happen in 6 or 9 months. It might. But as far as the revenue from this, I still see that being a much longer term thing. It's going to be tremendous. But do you invest like Warren Buffett or you do invest like, you know, normal investors? So I think that's the thing people have to keep an eye on.
3: Peter, our conversations are generally far more macro than they are micro. Right. But I'm curious about a particular stock. On April 2nd,

0: of 2026, this calendar year, just a touch over 5 months ago, Micron was trading at $366.24 a share. It's now over 1,000. Their fiscal year 26 revenue projection has gone from $37 billion to roughly $130 billion. They have a market cap of almost $1.2 trillion. I know you don't necessarily advise in investing in single stocks. Maybe in some cases you do. If there are investors out there that are looking at a company like Micron and they see reports, hey, this is a stock that could easily double from where it is right now, what do you tell people about a company like Micron?
1: Well, you know what? When you move into that sphere where a company has already had that kind of move, it no longer becomes a like a core investment. It then becomes a risk investment. You know, you can have some of your portfolio in a riskier product. I mean, I'm 68. I'm not investing in anything risky. But, you know, when you're in 20s, 30s, and 40s, if you want to put 15 or 20% of your money into something risky, a lot of people have put money into crypto because that, to me, is the riskiest thing. You know, I'm it's beyond risky. But like a Micron right now, you're at a higher risk of that not happening. And that's where I think that if you invest, I don't like investing in something that has made that kind of move because I missed it. You know what? Suck it up. You missed it. You know what? Hopefully other investments will, you know, appreciate. You won't see that often. But every once in a while, there are companies that do. But right now, I think that if you're going to invest in Micron, you have to look at it as a risky investment. If they miss something, when you get to those elevated price levels, if it misses any of its numbers or if something happens, and there's a lot of things that could potentially happen in the AI space, that stock will tank. And the amount of losses may not meet what the gains were, but they certainly won't be. It won't be pleasant because a $1,000 stock will sink 10% is 100 points. So, you know, it can
0: be fast.
1: To me, it becomes a risk investment as opposed to like a static investment in your portfolio. You just put it to a different space. If you want to invest in it, expect that there's a potential that you can lose some serious money on it. That's why I would only put 10 or 15% in.
0: I saw a story online last week, and I can't remember if it was some AI-generated meme or if this was real, that the most valuable company in terms of investment over the last 40 years was Home Depot. Does that make sense?
1: I read the article, and you know, it's... I read that article and I was like, holy smokes. You know, you look at the pricing. And when Home Depot, when I used to trade on the floor, that was one of our primary stocks. We had a lot of accounts that were in and out of it all the time. So, and it certainly didn't act like it does now. And even though that there is some sort of slowdown, they think that there might be in home improvement with Lowe's, you know, showing good numbers, but not great numbers. You know, it is surprising how well that company has done. And the company, you know, gave a lot of shares to their employees. So everyone's doing pretty well. So, I love the sport. The only thing about the sport to me, honestly, is that most of the companies bust the block. Every time you walk in there, you pick up something and it's full of dust. But other than that, you know, it has a great sport.
0: You can dust it off when you get home. More with Peter Costa coming up after the break. It's Mornings with Richard Cross, Super Talk, Mississippi.

0: 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As gas prices rise, there are little changes that you can make at the pump that can stretch your fuel and dollars a little further. According to experts, you can start by changing the way you drive and making sure that your tires are properly inflated. The U.S. Department of Energy says properly inflated tires can improve gas mileage by about 3%. And avoid rapid acceleration and braking, and drive slower or use cruise control and limiting the time your car idles. 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You can also use apps like Gas Buddy, Waze, and AAA to find cheaper gas at nearby stations. 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
3: I'm Kelly Bennett for SuperTalk Mississippi News. Three young children have been removed from a home in Ocean Springs and are now under Child Protective Services custody. Four people have been arrested and now face child abuse charges. According to police, the victims of the abuse were 3, 4, and 6 years old. The investigation is ongoing. 29-year-old Brandon Hinkle and 25-year-old Carlin Hinkle were charged with sexual battery of a child and touching a child for lustful purposes. 23-year-old Haley Prentice and 41-year-old Blake McCool were charged with sexual battery of a child. A bond for each charge was set at $250,000. 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

0: 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Peter Costa is my guest. He is a longtime governor on the New York Stock Exchange, former market analyst with CNBC. There have been a lot of stories about Nike, Swoosh, Phil Knight recently. Nike has, I think I read, fallen out of the, well, I guess the top 100 companies in the world. They've lost a lot of their market cap over the last few years. There are a lot of people that are pointing to a quote-unquote woke ideology in terms of their corporate culture. Do you buy that, or is there something else that is going on with Nike that has caused them to have such a precipitous drop over the last couple of years?
1: Well, I think that might be part of it. You know, Nike has had problems in the past. You know, number one, with sourcing their product in China, and they've had to defend where they've where the manufacturing was taking place, and they've done a pretty good job of you know, making people feel more comfortable about the production facilities and where they are. That was their first problem. The second problem is, you know, a lot of their fashions are, I mean, it's good, very, very good quality stuff, but it doesn't move the needle. And I think that's part of it as well. I think a lot of people, you know, now ones that are spending money, are spending it on Aloe, and you know, I think they may be going back to Lululemon as well. So a lot of there's a lot of competition out there, and
0: a lot of lifestyle brands.
1: Yeah, more lifestyle, right? And Nike used to be, although they still have a very similar, you know, very good quality product. You know, our generations are moving away from that. We're getting older. We're looking at you know, different lifestyle brands, as you say, and the younger generations are looking at something a little more, you know, natural fabrics, you know, so on and so forth. So I think that the world is moving a little faster than Nike is moving. So I think that might be one of the problems. But the woke problem, I think, was a serious issue for a short term. Right now, I think that, you know, people, you know, they're looking more to buy something that, you know, fits their lifestyle, as opposed to worrying about if they're going to have, you know, that guy Mulaney dancing around in Nike tights. I mean, you know, I don't want to get myself in trouble.
0: Yeah, yeah, I was going to say, you know, we can walk that back from the ledge a little bit.
1: It's far easier
0: to talk about the price of oil and the energy issue that exists right now. And this actually ties to midterm elections. It's something that you and I have talked about in the past, and I was very maybe generalized too much when I said, hey, if gas is at $3.50 a gallon, then the Republicans have got problems in the midterms. If it's closer to $2.50, $2.75 a gallon, then they may be okay. It doesn't look like it's going to be anywhere in the neighborhood of $2.75, and things are getting more complicated, especially with the Houthis attacking Saudi Arabia and some of its key production elements. We heard the president blame Ukraine for its attacks on Russia for the cost of diesel fuel a week ago, which is kind of an interesting stretch. Where are we in terms of global energy, in terms of what it relate or in how it relates to price at the pump, and how that correlates to results in the midterms?
1: Well, you know, I mean, everybody votes with their pocketbooks. That's always the first, you know, and when people go to the polls and they see that, you know, the inflation rate is still well above the Fed's target, which even if it's 3%, I think the world could live with that. But a little over 4% to me is, you're seeing it at the pump, number one. Number two, you're seeing it when you go to the grocery store, and you're also seeing it when you buy clothes, or, you know, your whatever your purchases are, prices have gone up. And I think that's the most significant thing. I think that if oil comes down, you know, maybe another $7 or $8, Does that change the dynamic? I don't think so. I think that people have made their decision now, 6 weeks before, 5.5 weeks before the election. It's actually 6 weeks. I think they already know who they're voting for. I don't think there's any. I don't think there's any doubt in my mind that there aren't that many fence sitters. And if oil comes down precipitously, that's going to change their mind. Any. I think that they're pissed off about the war in Iran. The voters are uncomfortable with the economic policies of the president. And, you know, you're a Republican, you're going to vote for a Republican. You're a Democrat, you're going to vote for a Democrat. It's the independents that you worry about, and you worry about turnout. You know, if there's no turnout, the Democrats are going to win everywhere. So, I think apathy is real. Yeah, apathy is very real. I mean, the presidential election was one thing. I mean, people showed up and the president won in a landslide. And, you know, midterms generally do not have that kind of turnout. And although the last midterm did have a pretty decent turnout, I think that if we have a good turnout, it's a possibility that the Republicans can maintain the House. I mean, the Senate, but the House, I think, is... I don't know. I got to say that I'd be surprised if the Republicans maintain the House. I really would.
0: I would not begin to say that I have any great economic prowess in terms of understanding. I was a journalism major, not a business major or an econ major. But when you talk about inflation at 4%, tell me if this is what we're talking about at the most basic level. Price of goods goes up, but wages don't go up commensurate with the price of goods. But if you push for wages to go up, now you are putting a strain on businesses and their cash flow, and perhaps they pull back in other areas because they're having to pay more to employees. Is that the conundrum?
1: That's a conundrum, and it's always been a conundrum. Probably about 6 months ago, the wage increases were matching the inflationary pressure. So, you know, the people were holding steady, let's say. Now, I think inflation's gone past what wage growth is. And yes, corporations tend to, you know, at the very beginning when there's wage pressure, when people are demanding, or unions or whatever, demanding wage increases, they tend to pass those pricing increases or that cost increase to the consumer. So that just increases inflation. You know, that just keeps inflation at the level it's at. So it is a very, very few companies will absorb the increase in cost in labor. Very few. And they can get away with it because they have, you know, they have shareholders to answer to. And I think that's the concern, is that the shareholders are looking for the earnings growth that they've seen over the last 3.5 years. They're looking for companies to maintain that earnings growth. And one way to do that is by productivity, and the other, and limiting the amount of employees. So, I mean, this could cause an unemployment. It could raise employment or unemployment in the longer term, which to me is a bigger concern than inflation. When you start getting a larger increase in unemployment, that's something to be very concerned about. And if that was a problem now, the Republicans would never win any election because they're in charge. So you haven't seen it yet, but as the pressures, wage pressures increase, you will start to see that because companies will cut back.
0: Is there any group that does not want to see interest rates go down? Because consumers certainly want to see interest rates go down.
1: The banks. I mean, I own JP Morgan and I own Regions Financial, and the banks will make money in a high rate environment, a low rate environment. You know, if you think about it, and I love Jamie Dimon and everything, and I love the banks, but they really are abusive, because if they're paying and their interbank loans are 5% and they're charging 22% on a credit card and loans that they put out, there's a huge margin of profit there. And they make profits because now that the interest rates are going up, or at least ticked up, they can raise the ceiling. Some states don't allow them, but most states do, will allow them to raise the interest rates that they charge on the worst creditors, not the best, but the worst. there's a lot of money to be made off of people that have bad credit, and they will, you know, their excuse is that there's defaults, but, you know, I've looked at the defaults and it really hasn't gone up all that much. So I think that, if they keep interest rates on credit cards and loans at a stable rate, we'll be okay. But if they start raising those rates, that's going to be a tick to put us into a recessionary program or recessionary period. So I think we have to be very aware of those rates.
0: Peter, always appreciate your insight. Good catching up this morning, and we'll talk soon, my friend.
1: Thank you.
0: Peter Costa, former governor with the New York Stock Exchange and market analyst with CNBC. We've got more coming up with you. Mornings with Richard Cross, Super Talk Mississippi. We're back right after this.
2: Morning from the Traffic One Traffic Center. Traffic still moving smoothly, looking good for your ride this morning. We are all clear. No accidents, no major congestion right now. 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We are expecting sunshine today, clear skies with the northeast winds at 10 miles per hour. Our high today, only 88 degrees. Clear skies tonight, perfect viewing for the night before the real full moon. The harvest full moon will be on Saturday night. Dry overnight with a low around 68 degrees. Tomorrow, mostly sunny, clear skies, no mention of rain at all with a high around 88. From the Coast Electric and Singing River Electric Weather Center, I'm Patty Steele.
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0: Welcome again, Mornings with Richard Cross. My thanks to Peter Costa for joining me earlier this week. Hope you enjoyed the conversation with him. Always good insights on the market. 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Got a Mega Millions drawing coming your way tonight. The estimated jackpot, $277 million. Estimated cash value of that, $117,300,000. There's no jackpot winner in Wednesday's Powerball drawing, but there was a ticket that was purchased at Midway Food Mart in Moss Point that matched four of the five white balls plus the Powerball, and so they won $50,000. That number would have been $250,000 if the winner had gotten the $1 Powerball add-on, making it a $3 ticket instead of a $2 ticket. Alas, just a $50,000 win, but $50,000, pretty darn good. The Powerball estimated jackpot for Saturday's drawing, $360 million with an estimated cash value of $153,600,000. 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Pretty good football day tomorrow. You've got five matchups in the SEC that feature two top 25 teams. It gets started in the morning at 11 o'clock, a game that the President of the United States, Donald Trump, is going to attend. Number one, Texas at number 14, Tennessee. A veteran starting quarterback for Texas, a freshman starting quarterback for the Volunteers in Faison Brandon. It's one of the biggest games of the weekend nationally. Texas taking its first SEC road trip of the season into always difficult Neyland Stadium. Tennessee also 3-0. It's the first real measuring stick game for a Vols team that cruised past Kennesaw State last week, 42-9. Texas handled UTSA 30-6. South Alabama is at Kentucky. That's at 11:45 on the SEC Network. At 2:30 tomorrow on ABC, a terrific follow-up for Ole Miss after beating LSU last week 32-24. The Rebels climbed to number four in the rankings. The Florida Gators are 3-0 after a 44-39 road win at Auburn. This season series, dead even. 13-13-1 all time. The last time Ole Miss went to Gainesville, well, that's one Rebel fans would like to forget. Rebels lost 24-17 in 2024, costing themselves a spot in the college football playoff. Oklahoma is at number two, Georgia. That game kicks off also at 2:30 on ESPN. Georgia looked every bit like the number two team in the country last week as they pounded Arkansas 45-17 with 254 rushing yards. Now they're facing an Oklahoma team that is struggling. They lost at Michigan 2 weeks ago. Last week they won against New Mexico, but it was 14-6 at home. Not exactly an inspiring offensive performance. Vanderbilt and Auburn kick off at 3:15 on the SEC Network. Vandy a surprising 3-0 after an unbelievable win last week, 35-31, coming from behind to beat NC State in Nashville. They won on a fumble recovery in the end zone
10: as the clock expired. Freshman quarterback Jared Curtis threw for 277 yards and three touchdowns. He did, however, turn it over three times, Auburn looking to rebound after their loss last week. South Carolina is at number 8 Alabama. That's at 6 on ESPN, a top 20.

25 matchup in Baton Rouge, 6:30 on ABC. It's number 23 Texas A&M and number 10 LSU. Both teams looking to bounce back from losses last week. At 6:45 tomorrow night in Starkville, number 19 Missouri visits number 24 Mississippi State. This one has become much more interesting as the Bulldogs have jumped out to a 3-0 start, winning last week 41-34 on the road against South Carolina and returning to the AP Top 25. Missouri is also 3-0. They beat Troy 27-17 last weekend. So Starkville gets a Top 25 matchup under the lights, where they're also going to try to set a record for cowbells being rung at the same time. Finally, Tulsa at Arkansas. That is where I will be tomorrow, 7 o'clock on the SEC Network. Plus, it's a streaming game. Tulsa 3-0 for the first time since 2008. Arkansas licking its wounds a bit. They are 1-2 on the season. That is your morning sports update brought to you by Pearl River Resort. For the rest of the show this morning, you're going to hear a conversation that I had last week with David McGee. I think it's particularly timing, given the news, given the news of this week. Also, John Caldwell, Northern District Transportation Commissioner, who joined me earlier this week. My conversation from a week ago with Sam Haskell about his good friend and client, Dolly Parton, and then Mandeep Gunasekera, kind of state of things that is going on right now in Washington, D.C. Hope you'll stick with us on this Friday morning. Hope you are getting set for a great weekend. It's Mornings with Richard Cross on Super Talk Mississippi, presented by Community Bank.

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1: News, I'm Gianna Gelosi. President Trump taking Chinese President Xi to visit the National Archives today after last night's state dinner. The two leaders discussing the Middle East, Ukraine, and artificial intelligence Thursday, with President Xi stressing the need for AI to remain under human control. They also agreed to support each other in hosting this year's Asia-Pacific Economic Cooperation Summit set for November in China. Fox's Kristen Goodwin. A nor'easter intensifying, causing floods across the mid-Atlantic. Tens of millions are in the storm's path as it charges up the East Coast.
2: The storm is still strengthening as it moves north, and the threat, it ranges from the Carolinas into New England. It's expected to hit at least a dozen states in its path. We've already seen the damage it can do when you take a look at places like Virginia. Coastal flooding spilling into the streets.
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8: Mississippi News. Ole Miss has identified the two students found dead earlier this week at different locations off campus. Investigators are carrying out a drug-related probe and not ruling out foul play. Fox's Madison Scarpino has the latest.
9: Ole Miss is now naming the two students who tragically died on Monday. 18-year-old Aiden Hamilton was a freshman from Colorado, and 20-year-old Robert Strang was a junior from Georgia, Robert's fraternity house, where a whole brotherhood is grieving. Robert's family lawyer says they are heartbroken by the loss of their dear son. They're trying to process the unimaginable, and Fight Out says the loss of two young lives.

0: is a profound tragedy. His family put out a statement saying he was a bright, wonderful young man taken way too soon and that he is greatly missed. Now, at both scenes of Aiden and Robert's deaths, investigators found a packaged store-bought kratom.
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3: The Trump administration is weighing whether to require labels indicating which beef was produced in the U.S. Fox's Jeff Flock has more.
4: Some people think it's going to be big bureaucracy. Some people think it's going to drive up costs. Some people question, well, what's American beef? Is it raised here? Was it just slaughtered here? And then maybe tariffs that would be imposed against our exports. You know, the reason this all has become an issue is the price of beef. It's not pretty. 64% increase in the last 5 years. The president has tried to bring that down by bringing in more foreign beef from Australia, Mexico. It's not like there's one simple answer to another. It's sometimes a law of unintended consequences, but there you go.
3: A number of factors have resulted in a decrease in the U.S. cattle herd over the past few years. The market has become more reliant on foreign beef imports.
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0: glad to be with you this morning and glad to welcome in David McGee, who has a career that to say is interesting would be an understatement. He's done a lot of things. He's done a lot of things successfully, including some relatively recent work as an author, a very successful book, a memoir entitled Dear William, another book that he is working on, and now he is in the film business, at least to some degree. David, good to see you. Good morning.
1: Hey, good morning, Richard. Yeah, that interesting career thing, my family would probably smile at that one. I never can explain it, but, you know, that's the beauty of an interesting life, I think.
0: I certainly would agree with that. David, there are people that probably are not as familiar with your story as some. If I ask you to give me the elevator pitch on where you are today and how you've gotten there, what would be the short version?
1: Oh, yeah, Richard, I think the short version, our story and my story, and this is what is being made in this movie in Mississippi. It's based on my memoir, Dear William, is people think like, oh, I wrote the book about losing a son to an accidental drug overdose. I mean, that's just one part of the story. Our story is the breaking and remaking of an American family. And I think that's why it's so relatable to all. We just had this big American dream. And, you know, we find ourselves disconnected, busy on the hamster wheel of life and ending up in distractions and going down a road we didn't mean to be on. So as we broke and then realized we had to fight for our family, for ourselves, we remade. And, you know, faith, reconnection, these tools are out there. And what we found, Richard, is our joy. And everybody can have that joy, and we found it too. And that's really what our story is, and that's what this is about.
0: David, I was thinking about our conversation and kind of thinking about what the last few years have looked like for you. And you've had a lot of projects, but they all have, and I love the way that you describe that, but I would say that at least in some ways they've all been centered around the memory of your son, William, who's, yep, as you said, passed away from a drug overdose. And I think about, yes, doing the same thing over and over and over and over. Mm-hmm. And that's hard, right? I mean, it's hard to, mm-hmm, continue to do the same thing. How is it that you have been able to stay focused and driven on keeping, mm-hmm, William's memory alive and using that, mm-hmm, as a tool to help other people?
1: That's a great question, Richard. I've been a dog with a bone. I remember when I was young, people would say sometimes, I mean, you have so many things going. Can you even focus on something? And I would laugh. And I think that's because I hadn't yet found my purpose to have impact. Mm-hmm. And once I found it, I can't stop focusing. And I can't let it go, because I've had people knock on my door or call me from a prison in Ohio and say, this story saved my life. And we're able to help families and students and families in particular, Richard. And so while it looks like I'm working this myriad of things, I'm speaking in schools, I'm trying to develop a storytelling, gratitude-based school curriculum, really, that helps students and find joy. I actually am a producer on this movie. It started where they just licensed my book, but it's kind of fun because I ended up being a lead producer on it and launching that company here in Mississippi. And that's pretty cool. And, you know, it's all connected, as you say. And it's about really just what I get down to it. It's, I'm determined as a human. I found my calling, and it's to help other people find their freedom and their joy. And this storytelling is our connection point. It works to bring people to faith in God. Storytelling does. It's how we pass the word. It look what it does in sports. Jerry Jones told me once, if there was no storytelling, David, nobody'd pay a nickel to see this game of 11 men pushing 11 men. It's not that exciting. So I thought, like, if we're going to help students and families in mental health, like, the government can't do this work for us. We have to share these stories of human connection, and that's how we heal. So that's really the work I've been doing.
0: David McGee wrote the book, a memoir called Dear William. I think everybody that embarks on a book project wants it to be successful and hopes that right. it's successful and hope that they can tell a story that resonates. When you first started down the road of writing Dear William, was it with the goal of it being successful and selling lots of books, or did it start out as a cathartic tool for you?
1: Mm-hmm. Oh, what a good question. So, I think it was the reverse of the last question, is that I didn't understand what a calling was. People would say they had one. I didn't doubt them. I just didn't understand it because I'd never had one. The last words my son William literally spoke to me were, "Dad, you know, I want to help people one day. I think we

0: have an interesting story. You should write that book. And then I never saw him again. And I was like, whoa. And it took me some years to get strong enough to do it. I did not do it because for seeking the cathartic benefit. I did it because I was called to do it. And I had to do it. And I had the support from my family, who are not public people, to just, my wife Kent just pushed me. If you're going to do this, you got to do it all the way. And it won't be pretty, but you have to do it. And so because of her pushing me to do that, I would tell you that it was cathartic. But that was the result, not the reason I did it. I did it because I had a calling and I felt I could not. They say a calling, if you want to know if it really you really have one or not, it's that you'd love to let it go and you try to quit it, but God's got a different plan for you and you can't let it go. So I found out that the hard way a few times on that road.
1: David, I know you're familiar with the idea of the butterfly effect, that something happens in one place and then it spreads, and it's like this interesting web of how things are connected in different places. Ole Miss, with your family's support, launched the William McGee Center, a center for alcohol and addiction recovery and wellness education for students. I'm curious, with that particular piece of the puzzle, what the butterfly effect has been with students whose lives have been changed and how that has affected others' lives, whether it's on the Ole Miss campus or in other places.
0: Oh, you're on this like I could talk on this all day long, because you putting your finger on it every time, Richard. Do you know what's incredible? So I'm gonna give you like the other places, like we've had real impact on the Ole Miss campus. But back to this storytelling thing. So get this. I was talking to a board of trustee member at the University of Georgia in the last couple of years. And they're on the board of trustees. And they're like, man, like, we got to get a McGee Center at Georgia. And like, that's incredible what y'all have done at Ole Miss. And I said, you know what? You have one. And they didn't know it. And it's because of the storytelling. And what has been beautiful, this thing grew out of Ole Miss. And the Wade McGee Center is there to help Ole Miss students. And it works. And we have, again, I've had students knock on our door and literally bring flowers and say, well, you saved my life. And that's not been once. And the staff there is incredible. The university has really, the chancellor, boys, I mean, the provost, Noel Wilkin, they've been so, Dr. Natasha Jeter, they've been so supportive of this thing. And Nick McAfee, who runs it in team. It's amazing. Like, they care so much, okay? But what's beautiful, and what you put your finger on, this work has, our storytelling, I get calls from Winston-Salem to help students or their parents, from California, from Houston, Texas, from New York. And this is because of the storytelling we've done around the University of Mississippi. And so that's why we thought, let's do this movie. If we've reached this many people and reached that far, what if we have a Dear William movie that millions can see over a decade? What might we do?
1: Can we talk about the movie on the other side of the break?
0: Oh, yeah.
1: David McGee is my guest. He's an award-winning columnist and author. The book is, the original book is Dear William. There is another book that is on the way as well. We'll talk about that and the movie-making process when we come back. Mornings with Richard Cross, Super Talk Mississippi, presented by Community Bank. We're back with you right after this.

Good morning from the Traffic One Traffic Center. Friday morning traffic moving smoothly. We are all clear right now with no accidents or major congestion. 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

0: 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We are expecting sunshine today, clear skies with the northeast winds at 10 miles per hour. Our high today, only 88 degrees. Clear skies tonight, perfect viewing for the night before the real full moon. The harvest full moon will be on Saturday night. Dry overnight with a low around 68 degrees. Tomorrow, mostly sunny, clear skies, no mention of rain at all with a high around 88. 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
2: 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Tipped in the line. Tipped again. Up in the air. The Rebels pick it up.
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0: Great being with you this morning. Mornings with Richard Cross on Super Talk Mississippi. David McGee is my guest, and we're talking about a lot of different things in his world, but specifically his book, Dear William, a memoir about his son, William McGee, who died of an accidental drug overdose years ago. That book being turned into a movie. I guess going back to a previous question, you know, when you start out writing a book, what's the goal? I don't think many people, maybe outside of like John Grisham and James Patterson, write a book expecting it to be a movie, 10 years down the line. So we get to this point where there are people who've read the story and say, hey, this translates to the screen. What does that process look like, David?
1: Yeah, it was a long process. It took a year and a half. Andrew Hyatt, accomplished director in the faith and inspiration space, wrote the screenplay using my story, and he invited me to help him since I'm a writer in this. That was a long process because we wanted to get it right. Now, I will tell you, this is crazy, but I did have a calling, and I kind of knew when I wrote the book that it would become a movie. And I don't say that from a standpoint of ego. I think it comes more from a standpoint of humility, because there was a bigger power. It wasn't about me. It was about I was told, like,

You're to go out and help people. And I knew that to do that, it needed to reach as many as possible. It's been such a long process. My wife told me this past week, and it's beautiful how a simple line in 30-something years of marriage, it makes me almost emotional now saying it. Like when we started filming, she just looked over at me and just gave a simple, "I'm so proud of you," you know. And it was so beautiful. And I appreciate it so much, because a lot of

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1: And remember, when the smoke clears, nobody beats a Cannon deal. Nobody.
2: Out of you?
3: Yeah. You know, they actually, Richard, filmed this scene this week. We're filming in Greenwood, Mississippi. It's a great Mississippi community to make a movie. They're a machine. They really coordinate and give you all the support. We've been working through economic development and Thomas Gregory here and Visit Greenwood. It's incredible. Okay, so I'm here in Greenwood and they're filming this scene from my book and in the movie of it's my son William and I driving across the country. And it's a very true moment. I'm trying to talk to him about don't be a fool. And I'm asking him like about his girlfriend. I'm wondering if he's struggling. I'm like, look, she's such a fabulous person. Don't be a fool. And he kind of looked, my son, William, kind of looked over at me and was like, hey, how's mom? That time we were going through a divorce because I, in my struggles with addiction, you know, had just treated my wife and my family in a way I didn't want to and I didn't mean to. And I'm driving away and running away from my life and this person that I loved and my family. And it helped me. Recovery starts within. It's not about really the substance. The substance is a thing. Sure, you got to stop it to be able to look within. But as I was able to look within, I realized this is the only thing I've ever wanted was my wife, Kent, and my family. It's all I've ever wanted. And I, as a man, didn't know how to communicate that. And I ended up running from and just destroying it. And thankfully, she believed in second chances, you know, maybe third chances. I mean, second might be an understatement, right? And just by the grace of God gave me this chance to earn her trust and respect and let us go to work and rebuild ourselves and our family. And I'm so grateful. And I just try to share that gratitude that I have with others, you know?
2: David, through the work with the William McGee Center, through the people that have reached out to you from all over the country, have you found a theme that exists for people who are dealing with addiction and also for the people who are, I'm going to use this word carefully, successful in their recovery journey?
3: I do, Richard. Number one, it is about connection. And that is a corner. And also, studies are very clear that, you know, 80-something percent of people dealing with mental health issues, when they have faith in their life, they have a better success rate. I mean, this is a statistical fact. We also, and at the root of that comes connection. It's human to human and being able to better connect with ourselves. So I've looked, Richard, as I've been in schools and churches and communities around Mississippi and around the country. I started thinking the entrepreneur in me began to realize, I think we're making this too hard. We spent like $1 trillion in this country to try to fix the drug issue and all this, and it's not working. And it's because the education doesn't always seep through. So I realized what we have success in is when we can get to young people. And so I use gratitude storytelling as a starting point to get them to look inside to themselves, to get them to envision a mentor, to even write that down and even deliver that. That actually is the beginnings of recovery and even what I would call drug and mental health education. And we're good at that in Mississippi. And I think that we have a real caring and connective storytelling heart. I think we have a solution we can harness to get people better connected. And that's what I'm really interested in exploring and piloting and kind of doing some of that work. It's the only thing we find work. And when you sit in the recovery rooms, that's it. Stopping is just stopping. Recovery is this process, right, that happens inside of us and we connect with other humans to grow in.
2: David McGee is my guest. Just a couple of minutes left with him. So we are in the middle of September 2026. How much

0: longer in the filmmaking process? When are people going to see this on a screen? And what's the release going to look like? Yeah. Is this going to be streaming, Netflix, movie theaters? What's it going to look like?
1: Okay, Richard. So we've got about, we finished filming in on October 8th. So a little less than a month left to go. Most of it will continue to be filmed in Greenwood. There are a couple of scenes on the Ole Miss campus. We felt that would be special. As you know, somebody said, why didn't you film the whole thing in Oxford? I was like, really? Could we even find a place for crew to stay this weekend, for example? No, we could not, in traffic. So Greenwood is a beautiful home for us to film, but we will do a couple of special scenes in Oxford in early October. Okay, then it will take, as we get through post-production, we're going to roughly say 8 months, Richard, and yes, sure, it will be in theaters. I'm so excited that I've been hearing from eager distributors, and they get what we're doing, and we will, this film will launch in theaters, and we'll do family panels around the country and some in Mississippi, and then it will hit streaming and all your windows of different streaming vehicles, from Apple to, we'll see who buys it on that later. Could be a Netflix, could be Angel Studios is a place I like, and I've had conversations with them. I love what they're doing, so we'll see.
0: All right, we'll stay tuned on that. In a minute or less, walk with me, a father and son find their way together. That is the next book, and it's coming out next year.
1: Oh, you're going to make me cry again just saying that name. I thought, as a writer, when I got around to schools and country, in schools and churches around the country, the story, Richard, they respond to, that students and parents really respond to, is that it's not about William. I mean, we lost William. We can't get him back. What they respond to is how my son Hudson is 14 years sober. He and I got sober at the same time. We grew up together. We, as father and son, had to learn how to communicate. We had to learn that connection, and we're still working on it. He's actually here in Greenwood with me and my wife, and we had dinner last night. And I just look over and go, I love you so much. I'm so thankful for you. And how we did that, how a father and son do that, that's this new book, Walk With Me.
0: David, I'm proud for your success. There's been a lot of hard work. Look forward to following this story in the weeks and months and years to come. Always appreciate your time. Good catching up.
1: You too, Richard. Thank you.
0: Mornings with Richard Cross, Super Talk Mississippi. What an incredible story with David McGee. We're back with you right after this.

0: I'm Gianna Gelosi with your Fox True Crime Minute. Delphi murderer Richard Allen is appealing his 130-year sentence for killing two Indiana middle school girls, blaming psychosis from solitary confinement for his repeated confessions to his wife. Now his attorney wants a new trial. The 54-year-old was found guilty in 2024 of murdering eighth graders Abigail Williams and Liberty German, who were just 13 and 14 when their bodies were found in 2017 with their throats slit on a hiking trail in Delphi, Indiana. Allen repeatedly confessed to prison guards and psychologists, as well as several times to his wife, Kathy, in person, phone calls, letters. Allen's attorneys are now seeking to overturn his conviction, arguing he only confessed because he became severely mentally ill while locked in solitary confinement, where they say he smashed his head against cell walls, bathed in his toilet, ate paper, and covered his face and cell walls in feces. The judges will rule at a later date. There's more on this story at foxnews.com or subscribe to the Fox True Crime Podcast. I'm Gianna Gelosi with your Fox True Crime Minute.
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3: Bennett for Super Talk Mississippi News. Ole Miss has identified the two students found dead earlier this week at different locations off campus. Investigators are carrying out a drug-related probe and not ruling out foul play. Fox's Madison Scarpino has the latest.
4: Ole Miss is now naming the two students who tragically died on Monday. 18-year-old Aiden Hamilton was a freshman from Colorado, and 20-year-old Robert Strang was a junior from Georgia, Robert's fraternity house, where a whole brotherhood is grieving. Robert's family lawyer says they are heartbroken by the loss of their dear son. They're trying to process the unimaginable. And Fight Out says the loss of two young lives is a profound tragedy. His family put out a statement saying he was a bright, wonderful young man taken way too soon and that he is greatly missed. Now, at both scenes of Aiden and Robert's deaths, investigators found a packaged store-bought kratom.
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0: to be with you this morning. 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Bank local, bank community. I should correct something that I said. I misspoke. Or maybe I just, I don't know, case of the Monday mornings. I called the people from Denmark the Dutch. I recognize that the Dutch are from Netherlands and the Denmarkians are Danes. Sorry for that. My apologies if I offended anyone of either Dutch or Danish descent. Anyway, John Caldwell joins us this morning. He is the Northern District Transportation Commissioner for the state of Mississippi. I will fully admit to you that prior to last week, I had never listened to a Transportation Commission meeting. Maybe that's on me, but if they are all as entertaining and as, I don't know, maybe inflammatory as last week's was, perhaps I should listen a little more often. John Caldwell, good morning to you.
1: Good morning. Do you want to try this on the computer or you want to try it on the phone?
0: Will, what do we need to do here?
2: Hey, Commissioner Caldwell, turn your computer off. We're just going to do it on the phone, okay?
1: That'll work.
0: There we go. Commissioner, there was a fairly contentious meeting, I guess a week and a half or so ago, between you and the other commissioners and the executive director of MDOT, Brad White. And then last week we got the announcement from you that this was going to be it. I think you cited diminishing returns as the reason that you would not run for a third term as Northern District Commissioner. What can you tell us about that?
1: Well, I can tell you the two are unrelated. The decision to not run for re-election pretty well happened this summer, and after some conversations with some folks, I was asked to please don't make that public until at least after the midterm convention in December. And so we went to, or not December, in Dallas. And anyway, we had a good convention, and, you know, when I came back, I said, look, I don't want to drag this out till, you know, just put a separation between that and a contentious meeting or try to be play coy until December. And so maybe I will run, maybe I won't run. That decision's made. We need to just go ahead and put the word out. And so anyway, like I said, unrelated, but two separate events. And the decision to not run is one I feel really good about. And, you know, we'll go from there.
0: We'll talk about the meeting in a second, but let's talk about your decision. So you've served in this role, you're in your second term, so a four-year term, and now your second four-year term. You don't want to continue in this role, or you think it's the right time to step down. What went into that? Why are you not going to run for a third term?
1: Sure. You know, people say you know when it's time, and certainly I can contest or attest to that fact that it's time, and you know, people look for events like a bad day and it's really not bad at all. I mean, we have really accomplished a lot together, the commission and MDOT together. We revived the dead capacity program, you know, Highway 76 in Itawamba, 15 in Pontotoc, Union and Tippa, 7 in Oxford, 51 initiated, or 55, I should say, in DeSoto. We initiated more highway resurfacing, striping, bridge repairs across the state, did multi-million dollar safety improvements from 6, 12, 25, 45, 51, 61, 72, and more. Probably developed the best relationship with the governor, lieutenant governor, legislature, counties, municipalities than ever. We got probably 30% pay increases across the board. We got revenue source with a index attached to it, and I mean, my goodness, we had a lot of accomplishments. So certainly diminishing returns is not a very insightful, it's pretty well common knowledge that we're probably not going to get that kind of return in the next few years.
0: What are the challenges for the Highway Commission and MDOT?
1: Actually, I think one of the biggest challenges we have is having a three-person commission, because we have some really good commissioners. I'm proud to serve with Commissioner Busby, Commissioner Simmons, and a great director and Director White. But we can't even have a cup of coffee and talk about a highway. Everything's a public meeting because it's who is a majority. And that's frustrating. That is so frustrating. And then our meetings, as you listen to, are pretty short, usually pretty sweet and to the point. And, you know, that's a frustrating part of being a three-person commission. And that's not changing unless, you know, when they redistrict the Supreme Court justices and they redistrict the us, apparently, that could happen, then that could change, and maybe change from 3 to 5 or something, but nobody's had that conversation with me. It's just me thinking out loud with you today.
0: Did the conversation about redistricting

0: play at all a role in your choosing not to run once again?
1: Not really. You know, without making this a complaint, I don't know how many of your viewers know it, but when I started my term and we found out that I could not do a stay in the retirement system and work, it had to pull out of the retirement system and take a check from the commission job, my retirement check was bigger than my commission check. There's no financial incentive to stay for sure. So it's all been a labor of love and a enjoyment of and a great experience, but it's just something that can't happen. I can't continue to do that, and certainly after now 30 years in the system, it doesn't make financial sense to continue.
0: John Caldwell is my guest. He's the Northern District Transportation Commissioner, one of three elected commissioners in Mississippi. The commission works in conjunction with MDOT on decisions about the highways, the road systems, the bridges all across the state of Mississippi. So to the meeting specifically that I think contentious would be as good a way to describe it as any. You said you have great respect for the other commissioners, that you've enjoyed working alongside of them. What has that relationship been like? Because for somebody like me and for others who maybe have listened in on a commission meeting for the first time, that didn't strike me as, I don't know, maybe the greatest working relationship?
1: Fair enough. And I'll take the heat on that one. Look, Commissioner Busby comes at it from a engineering background, background as chairman of the House Transportation Committee. Commissioner Simmons has had a stellar career in government and comes at it from the former chairman of the Senate Transportation Committee. And I had zero experience in Jackson and come at it from a little more of a county perspective as a county supervisor, the Marine Corps time, 32 years. And so, you know, some of my Marine Corps experience makes it a little more frustrating to deal with some of the nuances of a bureaucracy that is MDOT. But just having a moment there is not something that we typically have to deal with. Typically, if you have a disagreement that's that intense, you can have that on a private one-on-one scale and not air it out. But sometimes it's okay to air it out, too, because it is public business, and, you know, you just do with what you have and do the best you can with what you got.
0: I'm a little confused by something that you were saying a second ago. So the elected commissioners, in terms of discussing strategy for the commission, needs for highways, roadways, bridges, priorities, everything you say to another commissioner has to be public. You can't have private meetings or off-the-record conversations where you talk about, hey, this is kind of where we need to go and how we need to look?
1: No, that is exactly right. And I asked the state auditor about that the minute I got elected. I said, how do you get around the Sunshine Law if there's only three commissioners? He said, you don't. It's as simple as that. So, yeah, that, and most people are surprised to hear that. But it is a very difficult thing to do. So we have to work between other people. I think the Public Service Commissioner situation, I think each of them have chiefs of staff, and they have their chiefs of staff, and longer meetings and deal with some things in the open a little more than we did at times. So, that's a hard, fast rule, and there's no getting around it.
0: So if there's something that needs to be discussed that's sensitive, the requirement is you go into executive session, does that allow you to have the conversations that you need to have about projects or concerns?
1: No, because executive session is limited to legal matters, personnel matters, maybe economic development prospects, but that's about it. You're pretty limited. You can't just go in there and talk about the 3-year road plan in executive session. Well, you have to talk about all your plans in open session. And so we rely heavily on the staff, and the staff, while I can scream and yell and throw fits about some things that don't go well, and there's plenty of those, we got a great staff that does great work, and you know, that doesn't mean they're perfect, and it doesn't mean I'm perfect, but sometimes you have to share your frustrations a little bit, and I'm sure most of the time we don't do that at a commission meeting. But
0: let's continue this conversation, Mr. Caldwell, in just a moment. John Caldwell, my guest, another Northern District Transportation Commissioner.
2: Good morning from the Traffic One Traffic Center. We are working an accident in Gulfport, Three Rivers at 605. It's right there at the intersection. And in Biloxi, we've got an accident, Iberville and Irish Hill. Expect delays in those areas. 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We are expecting sunshine today, clear skies with the northeast winds at 10 miles per hour. Our high today, only 88 degrees. Clear skies tonight, perfect viewing for the night before the real full moon. The harvest full moon will be on Saturday night. Dry overnight with a low around 68 degrees. Tomorrow, mostly sunny, clear skies, no mention of rain at all with a high around 88. From the Coast Electric and Singing River Electric Weather Center, I'm Patty Steele.
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0: Northern District Transportation Commissioner for the state of Mississippi, announced last week that this would be his final term. Mr. Caldwell, did you consider stepping down before this term ended altogether, or was this more about, hey, I just want to get this out of the way, let the public know I'm going to finish this term out, and then it will be time to step away?
1: Oh, absolutely. That's exactly what it was. I mean, there's no, I got 15 months to continue to work. We got things to do. You know, I rattled off some good wins, you know, earlier in the first block, and you know, those, they come with some losses too. I mean, we've got our bureaucracy still too slow on timelines and contracts, beyond what I would call acceptable norms. I think the bureaucracy is growing instead of shrinking, which is a little disappointing to me. I think we're hurting some contractors unnecessarily, and, you know, it's hard to explain all that in a couple of minute show. And then we're also, you know, we even mentioned the 30% raises. The 30% raises are good if you're making $100,000, because then you're making $130,000. But if you're a $10 an hour worker like we had when I first got elected, they're only up to 13 something an hour. So that's 30 plus percent, but that's not enough. So we got to do something about those low paid workers and get the pay up. That's one of the last things I want to do in this last session, is to help eliminate that low pay scale and start, you know, that way we can hire more workers. Then we'll have the workers to respond in a crisis. You know, it's hard to respond in an ice storm when you got three workers in a county. You know, and then, you know, county.
0: Who are the workers that we're talking about that are making $13 an hour?
1: That's your startup workers. So if they come on new as unskilled labor, and they want to, you're going to put them out, you know, 2 o'clock in the morning, 3 o'clock in the morning, during a storm, before a storm, after a storm. The ones that come in and, you know, fix your potholes and those kind of things, they're starting out low. Now, can they work up? Sure. But you know what? Once they get going and we get them skilled, you know who hires them? It's counties. One of the poorest counties in my district, Quitman County, can steal my workers because they'll pay $15 an hour. The county I live in, I think the minimum is $18 an hour for road workers. They're doing the same thing. They're on the same retirement plan. We can't say, hey, but the retirement plan's so good, because it's the same retirement plan for those counties, municipalities that can hire our people. And so we're losing good people. First of all, we're not getting some of them. And then if we get them, it's hard to keep them because the pay scale is just too low. But that's something in my last year I'd like to see us make a difference on.
0: Is that a function of just the budget that you're working with, or is that a result of the legislature setting the pay scale?
1: Because the legislature sets the limits on us on the pay scale. Of course, it works through personnel board and all that stuff, and I'm not aware of all the mechanics of why we can't do it as a commission, but it really doesn't matter what the mechanics are. We need to change those mechanics and get some right pay for our help. I mean, in Marshall County right now, you can get $19 an hour to push a two-wheeler in an air-conditioned warehouse, and we're paying $13 an hour. Is it any wonder that for years we had one worker in Marshall County, and then two, and I think we may have three now? We had zero workers in Clay County 1 year, from April to August. Zero workers from April to August. How much customer service were they getting that summer? We were borrowing or robbing Peter to pay Paul and bringing people from other counties, but we're taking from counties that are already shorthanded themselves to try to get work done. So yeah, the pay scale is kind of the last hurrah for me, and that'll be my big push.
0: Chuck Younger, Senator Chuck Younger, has announced that he is going to run for the seat that you currently hold. Any thoughts on that?
1: I suspect that we'll get half a dozen good Republicans, just like in the governor's race. I think the commissioner's race, it's a great position. You know, for anybody who's interested in it, it's a great position. It's a political position, and of course, I've always said the best thing about politics is you find out who your friends are, and then the worst thing about politics is you find out who your friends are. So it's a 33 county race right now. Not sure if the district will change between now and the end of the year. That's a possibility, but if it does, it should be a strongly Republican district, and so I think it would be a strong Republican field, and a new commissioner will bring new life. You know, I'm coming from the Marine Corps side, and a lot of it was up or out, and I've got that in my system, and, you know, so I'm not going up anywhere, so it's out for me. So I wish all the ones that are going to get in that race well. Not sure if I'll have a strong opinion. I may do like Commissioner Tiger did. My predecessor pretty well stayed out of it until the primary was done, and then he endorsed me as a Republican nominee. And I may take that stance, or I may get a little more opinionated. I'm not sure yet.
0: I think opinions are in there. It's just a question of whether or not you want to share them publicly. Commissioner, I appreciate your time this morning. Thanks for visiting with us, and wish you all the best.
1: Absolutely, yeah. And opinions, you better believe opinions are always in there. I mean, we always have opinions in North Mississippi that we're getting a little shortchanged, and we have to fight for that. And, you know, I do believe we're getting shortchanged in North Mississippi. And, you know, to quote Charles Spurgeon, truth is like a lion. You don't have to defend it. Let it loose, and then it'll defend itself.
0: Thank you for your time this morning.
1: Thank you, sir.
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3: Fox News, I'm CJ Papa. President Trump and his Chinese counterpart discussed Iran, plus
4: geopolitical tensions, including Taiwan, artificial intelligence, trade concession talks. The Chinese ambassador to the U.S. now says cooperation is a two-way street to keep the economic and trade ties stable. The list of cooperation needs to be lengthened and the list of issues shortened.
3: And the presidents will spend time at the National Archives today before Xi heads home. As for Iran's president, Masoud Pezeshkian, he joined Fox's Brett Baer in an exclusive interview on Special Report, speaking through an interpreter.
5: We do not seek to kill Americans. As shown by actions, demonstrable actions, America has sought to kill Iranians.
3: The Northeast, including New England, prepare for a direct hit from a powerful nor'easter. 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
10: 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A pair of former Mississippi corrections officers will spend three decades behind bars for smuggling drugs into a state-run prison. Somalia Funches and Ilea Reed pled guilty to the charges levied against them. Funches pled guilty to possessing meth with intent to distribute it within the Central Mississippi Correctional Facility. Reed pled guilty to possessing a drug known as spice with the intent to distribute it in the same prison. Funches admitted she was paid $500, while Reed admitted she was paid $400 to bring the contraband into the facility.
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1: Oxford police are pushing back against an Ole Miss student's claim that law enforcement dismissed her after she reported being drugged at a local bar. Mary Harvey claims she doesn't remember anything after watching the game Saturday night. She says her mother told her two females found her alone on the curb after she was tossed out by bouncers. The unidentified females apparently called the student's mother, then police. When officers arrived, Harvey says they put her alone in the backseat of an Uber and sent her to her dorm. Police say Harvey didn't tell officers her drink had been tampered with or that she'd been assaulted or a crime occurred. They say they spoke with her family, helped arrange transportation, and remained with her until a driver arrived that two other people were in the vehicle. For more on this story, log on to supertalk.fm.
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7: Once again, good morning to you. This is Mornings with Richard Cross, presented by Community Bank. Glad to welcome in our next guest this morning, Sam Haskell. He is currently president of Magnolia Hill Productions, but has had a career in the entertainment industry that rivals pretty much anybody that has lived, and is kind enough to spend some time with us this morning. Sam, good morning to you.
8: Good morning, Richard. Thank you for having me on and giving me a chance to talk about my friend.
7: Well, the friend that we are talking about in particular is Dolly Parton. And it's interesting to me that that's the first way you describe her, because she wasn't necessarily a client, although she was. She wasn't somebody that you represented, though you did. There was a true friendship there, and I know it's one that you cherished greatly.
8: Absolutely. You know, we were friends for over 44 years. And in that 44 years, I was her agent. We were production partners on 12 movies. She was godmother to my children and grandchildren, and just best friends. And it's really hard to imagine. And we have to still pinch ourselves that we had the relationship that we had with Dolly. But it was special. And she came down to Oxford many times to visit, and we would go to Nashville to see her. And of course, we were on location doing movies all over the place. I just can't begin to tell you the loss we feel. But in that morning, you know, we realized that for over 44 years, our lives have been entwined with an absolute angel. And that's what she was. When people ask me, what was she really like? I always say, well, just imagine what you'd want her to be and multiply that times 1,000. And that's what she was.
7: There were so many remembrances online. There was the immediacy of everybody had to post something on Twitter or on social media. And I don't normally do that, but My wife and I were having lunch when we found out that Dolly passed away, and there was this sadness that set in. And I posted something on X. I just said, it felt like Dolly was supposed to live forever. Like, right. There aren't many people that we say that about, but Dolly was, it was like she was never supposed to leave us because she was this light that seemed to exist everywhere she went. And the reaction, everything is political, right? I mean, it's the right and it's the left. And Dolly was like this unifying force that was loved by everyone.
8: I have never known in my time on this earth anyone who is so universally, completely loved and admired. And the response from around the world tells you all you need to know about Dolly Parton. She was kind. She was funny. She was benevolent. She was a great friend, a great godmother. She was a great producer. She had a great business mind. And, you know, so often when I'm working on a movie, I can't talk to the actors about what the business plan is, but Dolly understood it, and it made it so much easier for me to make sure that she was on board with what we were planning, not only from the acting perspective, but from the financial perspective and what it would take to get a certain project made for a certain amount of money. And when they say it's not about the money, she and I used to laugh, it's always about the money. So, you know, but she got that. And Dollywood is a perfect example of her entrepreneurial spirit. And when you think about
7: it. It's funny you say that. That's exactly where I was going to go. What was your reaction when she said, Sam, I want to open a theme park in East Tennessee?
8: And call it Dollywood? Absolutely. There was not a hesitation in my mind that she should do that. And she had some business people who told her it was not a good idea and that she could really lose a lot of money. And I remember her saying to me, am I wrong? I said, no, you're not wrong. People will flock. People will flock there. And of course, Dollywood has become one of the biggest attractions in the United States. And none of those people that were working for her then were working for her after that. She knew. And those of us that loved her knew that, you know, if she's going to put her mama's recipes in the restaurants and she's going to put her grandmother's quilting techniques into a shop and she's going to sell clothes like she wears and she's going to create this environment that you can just leave your cares at the door and come in and have a good time with your family. I mean, that's clear success to me. And we had the opportunity to go to Dollywood with Dolly many times. And let me tell you, there's nothing like going to Dollywood with the queen. There's nothing like
7: it. I suppose that would be like going to Disney World with Mickey Mouse or being
8: That's
7: escorted
8: exactly right.
7: through Disney World by Cinderella. It's the same principle.
8: That's exactly right, Richie. That's exactly right.
7: One of the stories, Sam, that stood out to me, and there were so many, and Will and I were talking about this earlier this morning, I Will Always Love You. It was her number one. She had written it incredibly that she wrote that and Jolene in the same night.
8: Well, it's interesting. She found a little cassette tape, and she used to do her recordings and her writing on these little cassette tapes that we used to have back in the 60s and 70s. And yeah. I Will Always Love You and Jolene were on the same tape. So that meant they had to come at the same time. And, you know, she said, Jolene put money in the bank. I Will Always Love You. Help me buy the bank. You know, that's and they came at the same time. So she was really on a creative spree that night.
7: But the decision that she made with Elvis Presley, Elvis wanted to record I Will Always Love You. And as the story goes, was about to begin the recording session when Colonel Parker came up to Dolly and said, hey, he's going to have to get at least half the publishing rights on this. And she said, Colonel Parker, I can't do this. She said, I was so sad I had to go back and tell my friends Elvis isn't going to record my song. Obviously, Whitney Houston did down the line, and that turned out okay. But nobody told
8: Colonel
7: Parker.
8: Well, more than okay. It exploded when Whitney recorded it.
7: Nobody said no to Elvis. Nobody said no to Colonel Parker. But she had enough confidence and business savvy to go, I can't give that up.
8: Right. And she said to me, you know, what's interesting is he never stopped loving the song. And when he and Priscilla divorced, he told Dolly that he sang her the lyrics as they walked out of the courthouse, that he would always love her. And it touched her. But she said she cried for 2 weeks after that deal fell apart. And she was actually on her way to the studio for the recording of Elvis doing the song when Colonel Parker called and said, I've got to have half the publishing.
7: So it's an incredible story and turned out to be a wise business decision. And you pointed that out just a second ago. Her business savvy was incredible, but so was the size of her heart. Yes. The Imagination Library, where did the idea come originate when Dolly said, I want to give books to children?
8: Dolly's father could not read or write, but she felt he was the smartest man she had ever met. And she established the Imagination Library in honor of her father and wanted to give books to kids in the mountains and Smoky Mountains and in that rural area of East Tennessee to help get them a start on school. And the Imagination Library was formed in honor of her dad. And he lived long enough to see it really explode in the state of Tennessee. But now it's all over the world. And she's probably given close to 350 million books, Richard, to kids preschool through first grade.
7: Sam, I remember one of those coming in the mail for one of my children, after they were born, when they were very young. And I remember opening it and go, this is so cool. This is the Dolly book.
8: And people call her the story lady. And she loved that. And her dad saw her hold a meeting with some of the people in Tennessee who were, supporting the charity, and saw all these kids running up to her and jumping in her lap and calling her the story lady. And it just made him so happy. And she always, always gave credit to her dad for giving her the inspiration to do that.
7: Visiting with Sam Haskell, television movie producer, music producer, pageants, president currently of Magnolia Hill Productions, and longtime friend of Dolly Parton. And we're just remembering some stories about Dolly. And what will her legacy be?
8: That is such a good question, Richard. And I have thought about that just constantly since we lost her. And I think the legacy, and we talked about legacy, and our movies about her life were part of her legacy. Our movies based on her songs were part of her legacy. But I think she wants to be remembered as a kind, benevolent, brilliant writer. You know, she wrote over 3,000 songs in her life. I think she wants to be remembered for loving family and friends and standing in her faith. I think standing in her faith is as much a part of her legacy as anything, because there was not a day that passed that she was not on her knees talking to God about what she should be doing about this or what she should be doing about that. And she prayed constantly, and everything had God in it. And I just can't tell you what a special person she was. And everybody knows it. I haven't seen the mourning of a lost person. I mean, obviously, I grew up, saw the Kennedy assassination. We saw Queen Elizabeth
7: Sam,
8: die.
7: Can you hang with me for a couple of more minutes?
8: Sure.
7: Let's take a quick time out. We're back with Sam Haskell right after this.

0: 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We are expecting sunshine today, clear skies with the northeast winds at 10 miles per hour. Our high today, only 88 degrees. Clear skies tonight, perfect viewing for the night before the real full moon. The harvest full moon will be on Saturday night. Dry overnight with a low around 68 degrees. Tomorrow, mostly sunny, clear skies, no mention of rain at all with a high around 88. From the Coast Electric and Singing River Electric Weather Center, I'm Patty Steele.
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1: Mornings with Richard Cross, Super Talk Mississippi, presented by Community Bank. That, of course, is Coat of Many Colors. That was one of the incredible stories from Dolly's life that became a song, as was the case with so many of her songs. Sam Haskell is my guest. He's president at Magnolia Hill Productions. He is an entertainment executive, a producer, an agent, and a longtime friend. He said 4.5 decades of friendship with Dolly Parton. Sam, we were talking about legacy before the break, and my apologies for cutting you off there. I was on a little bit of an odyssey last week of the state of Tennessee. I did the Tennessee football broadcast on Saturday, and then on Sunday I was in Nashville for the Ole Miss game against Louisville. The Tennessee Marching Band did a halftime performance tribute in which the band, in the Dolly cursive script with the butterfly at the top right, was spelled out on the field. And they did a rendition of 9 to 5. It was incredible. And then Sunday, fast forward a day, as we are walking into the stadium, we're kind of parked off of Broadway, between Broadway and DeMonbry, and you've got the big country music Hall of Fame that's there, and that big open space, and there is a Dolly tribute out in that open space with flowers and various things that have been left as a tribute to her. The state of Tennessee was ground zero for mourning the loss of Dolly, but as you pointed out a second ago, there was a worldwide love affair with the queen of East Tennessee, but probably the queen of a whole lot more.
2: Well, when you see the Royal Marine Band in front of Buckingham Palace playing 9 to 5,
1: that was,
2: you know, the day after she died, that pretty much tells you how she was revered. And we have so many friends around the world who knew. You know, I was on an airplane when we lost her, and when I landed, I had over 1,000 hits just in that first couple of hours from people all over the world reaching out to me about this. And it's now been, you know, almost 2 weeks.

weeks, and it's several thousand, and I'm trying to answer every single one of them because I know that she would want me to. And I am, and that's what I'm doing. And I'm so touched by what people say and so touched that they loved our projects. And, you know, one of the things that pleased her so much was after multiple Emmy nominations, we finally won. We won for Christmas on the Square, best movie of the year. And, she won her first one and I won my first one together. And

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2: Do you have time for me to tell you a really funny story?
3: Yes.
2: When we were doing our last movie together, which was Dolly Parton's Mountain Magic Christmas, we did that at Dollywood, and it was during COVID. And, you know, we had all these restrictions and all these code of COVID protocol people around, and we were tested every day to make sure that everyone was healthy. And, you know, if someone wasn't, then they were removed and had to be replaced. And we created this little world of 300 healthy people. You know, it took me about, you know, 6 months to block out the 5 weeks we needed to shoot this movie in her schedule. But she needed one day to go to Ohio and West Virginia to meet with the governor and first lady of both states about the Imagination Library. And so I knew that day was coming. So the night before, I went to her dressing room and I said, "Now, Dolly, you know, we've got this little safe haven here of 300 healthy people, and I'm really worried about you going to Ohio and West Virginia and leaving the bubble. You know, I've been asked to ask you if you'd please wear a mask and wear gloves." And, "I'm not wearing a mask and I'm not wearing gloves. They want to see Dolly, and they're not going to see Dolly all wrapped up like a mummy. I'm going and I'm doing it. You just take care of yourself. God's got me. You take care of yourself, because if you go down, we all go down." So I was waiting in her dressing room the next day after she came back, and she said, "Well," that's how she started when she wanted to make a demonstrative statement, "Well, sit down. I've got something to tell you." I said, "What?" And she said, "You know how worried you were about me wearing masks and gloves and not getting COVID? Well, I got on the plane in Charleston, West Virginia last night at 10 o'clock, and the pilot came on and said, 'We're about to experience some turbulence.'" And she said within 5 minutes, the flight attendants had fallen to the floor, food and drinks were flying through the air. And I turned to my publicist and I said, "If I go down in a plane crash, Sam Haskell is going to kill me."
3: Jeez.
2: And I'm just sitting there and I'm going, "Oh my God." She said, "And you were worried about COVID."
3: Worried about a mask. Oh, that's outstanding.
2: That was her sense of humor. And that's what made her so special. And everybody loved her. And you know what's really interesting, Richard? So many people have had the blessing of having met her or having shaken her hand. You know, we had her come down to Oxford for the Ole Miss Women's Council to help us raise money for scholarships. And we probably raised more money in one night having Dolly Parton here than any other event we could have held. And all the people there that, you know, had contributed a certain amount got to have their picture taken with her. I bet you I have gotten calls and texts and emails from every single one of them saying that their most valued possession now is that picture with Dolly Parton. Or people will tell me that they got to meet her. Or people will say, "I got to shake her hand at a premiere." Or people will say, "I can't believe I got to be in a movie with her." You know, it's been amazing, the response. And I'm just so touched by it. And again, it makes me feel so lucky that my family has so many of those kinds of memories.
3: Sam, there was I don't know if this is an urban legend or if it's real, but I guess it was with 9 to 5 where someone said to her, "You're a singer, not an actress." And she said, "I'll prove them wrong," and went home and memorized all the lines to the entire movie, not just her lines. Is that real?
2: Jane Fonda tells the story that she was driving down the road and was listening to a Dolly Parton song, and she was in the middle of casting and had just been to see Lily Tomlin in her one-woman show on Broadway and knew that she wanted Lily. And then she heard Dolly singing on the radio and said, "That's it. We'll have Dolly." So what happened was they made the deal, and Dolly had a start date, which was about 6 weeks down the road, to get started on the movie. And when she got to the set, Jane tells a story that Dolly had memorized every word in the script because that's what she thought she was supposed to do. And what she learned rather quickly is that the actors learn it day to day to day to day. They'll know they have 2 pages to do tomorrow and 2 pages to do Saturday, and they don't learn them until the night before. And there's some rehearsal and you hold your script, but you don't have to put your script down until you walk in front of the camera. But she was that prepared because she was that determined that this had to work for her. And by golly, it did. Robert Harling is a very good friend of mine. He wrote Steel Magnolias.

0: movies. And he has the most loving and wonderful stories about Dolly on the set of Steel Magnolias. She became the mother of the cast. That's Sally Field and Shirley MacLaine and Daryl Hannah and Julia Roberts and Olympia Dukakis. You know, she became the mother to that group of women. And they just had the best time of their lives.
1: Sam, we've got 2 minutes left.
0: Okay.
1: It's incredible to me that somebody could be the star, the universally loved star that Dolly was, and yet somehow maintain a sense of privacy within her personal life. It felt like Carl, her husband of 62 years, I think it was, and passed away a couple of years before she did.
0: About 18 months
1: before. Out of the spotlight. And she, you know, she made lots of jokes about Carl on late night shows, and they had lots of fun with that. What was that relationship like that nobody saw?
0: You know, I was very lucky because I did get to meet Carl several times, and she was very particular about who got to meet him. And her big joke was, "What's the secret to your successful marriage?" And she would always say, "Stay gone." But she loved him. She loved him better than anything, and she cared for him personally. You know, when you start going down and you lose some of your, you know, you lose some of your ability. You know, he didn't want a nurse or someone taking care of him. He wanted Dolly, and she was there for him. She was there for whatever he needed, whenever, whatever time. And I think that's part and parcel to her actually ignoring some of her own health problems because she was so concerned about him. And there have been many articles written about that, that you've got to take care of yourself first and foremost before you can take care of others. But that was her heart, and she loved Carl Dean, and she wanted him to be happy, and you know, he did not mind her being the star at all. In fact, when she got put into the Rock and Roll Hall of Fame, it was one of his happiest moments because he loves rock and roll, and she wrote a couple of songs that you know were especially for Carl. And you know, when she got inducted, I think she blew the audience away when she came out and performed. But yeah, that's who Dolly Parton was. And it was about family. It was about Carl. It was about all her nieces and nephews and grandnieces and grandnephews who called her, you know, Aunt Granny. And she just gave of herself to the world. And I think that's why the world has rewarded her with this love and superstardom.
2: Securing America.
3: The U.S. military will continue its presence in Greenland. President Trump signed an agreement with Greenland and Denmark to maintain a security-based relationship. The president gave the parameters in his address to the U.N. General Assembly, courtesy U.N. TV.
4: We will have the complete ability to do what is necessary to defend the American continent and also Europe and other places. No U.S. adversary will ever be permitted to establish a military presence.
3: The president detailed how that footprint will evolve.
4: Developing a large military presence in the appropriate locations. We'll be building two very major military bases.
3: Post-World War II, the U.S. Greenland presence dwindled from 17 bases there. Denmark's Prime Minister Mette Frederiksen called the deal one that can last forever. Gernal Scott, Fox News.
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8: 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A pair of former Mississippi corrections officers will spend three decades behind bars for smuggling drugs into a state-run prison. Somalia Funches and Ilea Reed pled guilty to the charges levied against them. Funches pled guilty to possessing meth with intent to distribute it within the Central Mississippi Correctional Facility. Reed pled guilty to possessing a drug known as spice with the intent to distribute it in the same prison. Funches admitted she was paid $500, while Reed admitted she was paid $400 to bring the contraband into the facility.
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1: Pleasure to be with you this morning. 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Happy to welcome in my first guest this morning, Mandy Gunasekera. She is former Chief of Staff at the Environmental Protection Agency. She served in that role during the first Trump administration. Mandy, good morning.
12: Hey, good morning. Good to be with you.
1: Always good to be with you as well. A lot of directions that I would like for us to go this morning, but let's start with EPA news. Big announcement, I guess, was over the weekend from Lee Zeldin about rolling back regulations as it pertains to carbon emissions, and him saying that this could be a savings of $300 billion or more to American companies. What does this mean?
12: Well, it's a really big deal because what we saw during the Obama and Biden administration is that they were using climate policies. And the main centerpiece of these climate policies were these quote unquote carbon emission regulations. It was used to increase cost on consumers with the hidden tax of regulations, and for the left-wing Democrats that want to impose the Green New Scheme.

0: on the American people to do so by regulatory fiat. And a little bit of really important history here. These types of policy ideas were brought up in the 2009-2010 Democrat-controlled Senate, and they actually failed to be brought to the floor to establish a carbon tax during the Obama administration. And it was at that point when they realized they couldn't get these policies done with the voice of the American people weighing in. They were going to try and use the pen and phone initiative and do so by regulatory fiat. Fast forward to today, and a lot of what Lee Zeldin, Administrator Zeldin, excuse me, is talking about is work we initiated in the first Trump administration, but then applied a lot of lessons learned the second administration to get rid of something called the endangerment finding, which not a technically sound or scientific document. It was pure politics to get what Obama and Biden ultimately wanted to get done that they couldn't get done through actual process going through the House and the Senate, which was subject to American oversight. So what does it mean? It means that EPA is confined to its actual legal authorities in terms of regulatory actions. This isn't as important right now because President Trump and his team realized that regulation shouldn't be used to control the economy, but should be used to clean up the air, water, things within EPA's actual mandate. And for cost savings, this is long-term cost, but this is $310 billion for this one regulatory action. That's money that will be held at businesses to invest in their employees and the latest and greatest technologies instead of being sent to Washington, D.C. to further grow the bureaucracy and to further expand the bureaucratic reach. So it's a really big deal in terms of people respecting legalities, technical soundness for policy decisions. That's important for those in the policy world. But for the everyday consumer, it means that EPA has less of a role deciding how much you pay on a variety of consumer costs. And importantly, EPA will not be in control of how electricity is generated in this country, which, mind you, the left was constantly pushing us towards the Green New Scam, which meant wind and solar, extremely high, unreliable electricity sources and prices. And President Trump and his team has shifted us towards this path of restoring energy affordability and reliability.
1: Mandy, you, with your family, have traveled all over the United States, traveled all over the world. You've seen some of the beautiful mountain vistas and oceans and coastlines. We live in a state where people care dearly about the great outdoors, about our natural resources in Mississippi. What's the balance between protecting our national resources and using regulation to do that, and using regulation as a tool to fund, as you say, the swamp and the bloated bureaucracy in D.C.? Like, where is just general Americans as consumers of the outdoors and wanting the outdoors to be preserved for the future? Where is that line?
0: Well, that's a really good and really important question. Balance is a word that was not used during the Biden or Obama administration. They took the regulatory mandate of EPA and tried to use it to achieve political means. Now, what listeners should understand is all this talk about regulations, none of these rules and regulations were ever fully imposed in the marketplace because they weren't legally sound, they weren't technically feasible, and so they were ultimately stopped. Despite that, the United States leads the world in overall emissions reductions. And here is the beauty of living in this country. There is a public expectation and a desire by the majority, not all, there are some bad actors out there, but the majority of people in the energy industry to produce the energy we all need, but to do so while cutting unnecessary emissions and protecting public health and the environment. There's a massive change since 1970 when the effects of the Industrial Revolution became very clear and apparent, and EPA was largely established and power was centralized to protect air, water, and land. Now, fast forward to today, that balance is really important. But it's important to know that despite all of this rhetoric and talk and effort by the left to use regulation

0: to control the economy that had no tangible impact on the state of emissions. The U.S. led the world in overall emissions reductions because of expanded use of natural gas and because of innovative technologies used at the extraction, refining, and use process of extracting and using oil and gas, but particularly natural gas. So we don't need regulations to actually have a clean environment and productive economy. We don't need the climate regulations, I should say. There is a balance there. There's a need for some, yeah. And those have largely been imposed from years earlier. But now, at this point, the majority of the gains are achieved by innovative technology advances made within the industries themselves and their desire to give consumers more bang for their relative energy buck.
1: I think we can recognize that climate change exists, right? I mean, the climate is different today than it was 50 years ago, but the climate has been changing for 2,000 years or 10,000 years, or, you know, pick your timeline. We have seen change over the course of history. Maybe some of that is because of human consumption or human pollution. But when you talk about the United States in terms of reduction of carbon emissions, and we recognize what's going on, particularly in China, where there's a huge industrial base and there's very little regulation, can what the United States is doing have a positive effect on the climate, or does it not really matter because what a country on the other side of the world is doing is so detrimental to the environment that it's like you're just kind of, you know, whistling into the wind?
0: Yeah, it can have an effect, because as we develop these technologies to make the extraction of energy much easier and cleaner, the cost of those technologies will eventually be reduced and be adopted by other countries. But you make another really good point. Why in the United States would we sacrifice our economy, which is literally built on energy and energy development? Why would we sacrifice that while places like China and India and Russia, those are three of the main examples, will continue to build coal plants that we haven't built in this country for decades because they don't use basic pollution control technology, much less do they integrate efficiencies for purposes of reducing overall carbon emissions and getting more bang for their buck. So yeah, the United States, we are the gold standard, and we can continue to be that gold standard. The best thing we can do in terms of cleaning up the environment is to share those technologies, to expand the use of natural gas, and for countries that are building new coal plants or other technologies like nuclear power, to do so using the technologies that we cultivate and refine here in this country. And it can have a massive impact, much bigger than left-wing regulations that will be held up in the courts forever because they push the bounds of legality and they don't actually produce any tangible results, but they are used for purposes of control and fear and political means. But folks should not be susceptible to that. Climate change has always been occurring. We do not live in a stable environment, but we do need to be aware that human activity does have an impact on the surrounding environment. Not only do we understand that in this country, but we have the means from a technological and policy perspective to include that balance where we can have a productive environment, protect the resources that we love without creating negative consequences here or abroad.
1: And sometimes when you reduce regulation on those companies, it gives them the ability to grow and thrive at an even faster rate. We will continue our conversation with Mandy Gunasekera, former EPA chief of staff. Let's talk Republican messaging when we come back. We are getting close to the midterms. We know Republicans, through super PACs, are going to spend a lot of money between now and Election Day. Will money be enough, or do Republicans need to refine their message in the next 6 weeks? We're back with you after this. It's Mornings with Richard Cross, Super Talk, Mississippi.

0: From the Traffic One Traffic Center, taking a final look this morning. Traffic moving smoothly. 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We are expecting sunshine today, clear skies with the northeast winds at 10 miles per hour. Our high today, only 88 degrees. Clear skies tonight, perfect viewing for the night before the real full moon. The harvest full moon will be on Saturday night. Dry overnight with a low around 68 degrees. Tomorrow, mostly sunny, clear skies, no mention of rain at all with a high around 88. From the Coast Electric and Singing River Electric Weather Center, I'm Patty Steele.
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9: Mornings with Richard Cross, Super Talk Mississippi. Mandy Gunasekera is my guest, former EPA chief of staff. She's an author, Mississippi resident, and friend. I'm glad to have her along this morning on Mornings with Richard Cross, presented by Community Bank. So, Mandy, we are closing in on midterms. I think if most people are being honest, Republicans are not terribly optimistic right now, given kind of what numbers show and what polls show. I don't think it's completely a lost cause as we look toward the midterms, in part because, as John Kennedy, the senator from Louisiana, said yesterday, both sides are trying to say, well, we're better than the other side, which is not generally a great way to garner votes. Republicans are not talking about the affordability issue that exists right now, or the cost of gas, or what it costs to go to groceries. They're saying, well, the Democrats are crazy, and they're the socialists, and they're trying to usher that in. And they're not wrong about that, but the messaging is not look at us, it's look at them. How big of a problem is that for Republicans between now and the first Tuesday in November?
10: Well, I don't think it's that big of a problem. I do think that it's important for voters to see what the other side is pushing. It is crazy. They're pushing communism and socialism, and you got to look at their candidates. You have the candidate in Texas, James Tallarico, that can't decide whether he's a vegetarian or whether he wants to eat meat. Like, he keeps going back and forth. And the quality of the candidate is a big distinction here, I think, from Republicans and Democrats. The Republicans are ready to work to keep the president's policies going, while the Democrats are trying to tear it all down and replace the current structure of government, which isn't perfect. It doesn't produce perfect results, but they're trying to replace it with something that has literally resulted in massive death and poverty in any country that has actually embraced it. It is an extreme position, and I think being honest about that, I do think it's really important, because what the left does well is they will often disguise what they actually want to do by appealing to people's emotions, and it's very dishonest, but they do it all the time, and they get away with it because the left-wing media will help them do their job. So I do think it's important, but to your point, Richard, there are a lot of policies Republicans need to lean in on. One of the best outcomes in this administration is domestic security, the border, immigration. Not too long ago, illegal aliens were causing massive crime all throughout this country, to the point where college girls couldn't go out for a run without worrying if they were literally going to be hunted down and murdered by someone who shouldn't be in this country anyway. President Trump has shut that down in a significant way, and Americans, I think, when they remember that, and that basic sense of security that has been restored by President Trump's immigration and border policies, that is a very winning issue. The rest of the issues, they take time. Go ahead.
9: I just was going to say, I brought that up. I think the single greatest accomplishment of this Trump administration is what they did with the border, and did so, I mean, with a speed that's almost incomprehensible. Mm-hmm. It went from wide open to nothing, and it happened over the course of about 6 weeks. And there's no question the United States is a safer place. I'm genuinely curious. If Democrats regain power, and eventually the White House, do you think that they are willing to reopen the border?
10: Oh, yes. That is their political strategy. They want to dilute the American voter, because your standard American voter that prioritizes security, respect for their family, keeping men out of women's sports, that wants economic and job opportunities, lower taxes, that is a Republican voter. That's not a Democrat voter. And so what they are doing with immigration policy, that is their path to power. And time and again, whether it's climate change, whether it's COVID, whether it's immigration, what the left and Democrats will do is they will do whatever they can. They will use whatever crisis is out there to try to cultivate and attain political power, and they will absolutely reopen the border, because that is their plan for longevity, to get people on Social Security payroll. We've seen all this. It's being exposed through some of the massive fraud investigations from Medicare to fake daycares across the board that Republicans are actually looking in at and getting rid of. The Democrats want to allow all sorts of people into this country. They don't care to vet them. They don't care if they're criminals, if they mean ill will or whatever. And they want to get them on the dole, the government dole, and then they're voters for life. That is their plan that has largely been exposed. And you better believe the minute they can reinstitute it, they will.
9: Mandy Gunasekera, always a pleasure. Thanks so much for your time on this Tuesday morning. We'll check in again soon.
10: Thanks for having me, Richard.
9: Mornings with Richard Cross, 8 o'clock hour is on the way. News is coming up next. We're back with you right after this for MRC, presented by Community Bank.

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1: Fox News, I'm Tom Graham. The UN General Assembly continues their gathering in New York City today. A key topic remains the U.S. conflict with Iran. Fox's Peter Doocy.
2: The Iranian foreign minister now says Iran has a seven-day plan to end the war there, and that if the U.S. agrees, Iran will reopen the Strait of Hormuz, and Iran will talk about their nuclear program, something the president of Iran now claims isn't for nuclear weapons at all.
1: In the meantime, a Senate War Powers resolution that aimed to end military action against Iran fell just short of a majority in that body. Hurricane Nolo continues to gain strength in the Pacific, expected to barrel south of the Hawaiian Islands Saturday while picking up steam.
3: 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It could still develop into a major hurricane.
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1: 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College football fans in Mississippi have plenty of games to choose from this weekend. Ole Miss is coming off a huge win over LSU. They'll take on the Florida Gators on Saturday. Kickoff time is 2:30 p.m., and that game will air on ABC. Mississippi State, which has its first ranked top 25 matchup in years, will host Missouri in Starkville. Kickoff is at 6:45 p.m. on Saturday. That game will air on the SEC network. Southern Miss will travel to Tulane on Saturday. Kickoff time is 6 p.m. Saturday. You can watch the game on ESPN+. 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
9: Welcome to the Ricky Matthews Show from the Citizens Bank Studio. We have a full day today. Jeff Duncan's going to be joining me here shortly. Then we're going to have the folks from Super Talk Mississippi News. And in the very final segment, we're going to actually talk about the Heart Walk that happens tomorrow. A couple of quick things on the top. Books continues to do very well. I got an invitation to do a speech in California yesterday. Wow. You just never know how the book is going to travel. Really, really pleased with where we are. And, you know, what I'm seeing now is that organizations are starting to come together. I got a big speech to do the dyslexia organization for Southeastern states, a big speech to do in Jackson. And for me, look, I've had my 15 minutes of fame in my life. My goal with my book is to save lives. And so every opportunity I get to talk about hope and passing hope forward, it's good because it's going to help me achieve my goal of saving lives. One quick thing at the Business Council, Jonathan Jones, who was the general manager for Harris here on the Gulf Coast, is moving to New Orleans. He has been such a great partner. I've really enjoyed working with him. We're actually going to get him on the show and look back on his time here in coastal Mississippi. What a phenomenal leader he was. He was also the chairman of the Business Council. I'm very thrilled to say that the new chairman, taking sort of the baton from Jonathan, is my friend Roy Anderson from Andacor. Roy and I grew up together. We're really good friends. We talk a lot. And he's going to be a terrific leader for the Business Council. A lot of good things happening at the Business Council right now. I look forward to having Jamie Miller on soon to talk about what some of those things are. Okay, so let's move on. There's a lot to talk about with my friend Jeff Duncan from NOLA.com and the Times-Picayune. Jeff, how you doing, my friend?
10: I'm doing great, Ricky. I'm refreshed after a crazy, hectic weekend. Looking forward to this weekend, being at home for the first weekend in a long time.
9: I had Michael Borky on yesterday. Terrific, terrific co-host of Super Talk, our Sports Talk Mississippi. And he made the point, you know, some national people said they weren't even coming to Oxford because they didn't feel safe. Can you believe that? And then, of course, we had all the notes about, you know, military protection coming from the governor of from Louisiana and all that. But at the end of the day, dude, it just turned out to be a great game day experience. And it was a phenomenal football game. At the end of the day, that's what it was, wasn't it?
10: Yeah. And look, after all the buildup and all the anticipation, you know, it really lived up to everything too. I would say, I mean, the game itself was terrific. It was great theater. It was back and forth. There were a lot of great plays on both sides of the ball, but just the environment, the electricity, the intensity of the game, you could feel the gravity of the game, you know, on the sidelines. I was able to get on the field. It was pretty funny. I will say this. I think the game almost really overwhelmed Oxford. It just felt like it was almost too big for the city. I mean, they really haven't had anything like that. It's the biggest game ever. And, you know, you could tell. I mean, they were really struggling to kind of manage that. They're not, their game day operations just aren't used to that kind of sea of humanity or influx of humanity, I should say. But we were able to get on the field before the game and obviously after the game, and you could feel the intensity and the electricity in the air. I mean, people were in their seats well over an hour before the game. You know, now yeah. It helped. A night kickoff, you know, a late kickoff. People have been out in the Grove all day. It was very hot in the Grove, but everyone was ready to see that show, and, man, what a show it was.
9: Well, listen, you wrote the book on Sean Payton and Drew Brees, literally wrote the book on it, the definitive book on their time together. You know, as a result of writing that book and just because you've covered sports for so long, you and I have talked about this over and over again as it relates to the Saints, how important Drew Brees was to that offense, and that we would struggle until we found the new replacement, the true new long-term replacement. We're having great conversations today about Tyler Shuck, et cetera. But, man, when you think about the role that Trinidad Chambliss played in that game, man, there's just really no denying that, is there?
10: Well, just think about this, Ricky. A year ago at this time, really, no one even knew who Trinidad Chambliss was. I mean, he was just kind of coming on the scene at Ole Miss after replacing Austin Simmons. I think it was about this time that he got into the starting lineup. And now, I mean, he is very rich young man, a Heisman candidate, and certainly, I think, going to be a high NFL draft pick out of Ferris State. What a story. One of the great stories in college sports in recent memory. And he was the difference in that game. I think we all saw. I think I put on social media midway through the game. Speaking of, it was almost impossible to get a to get a tweet sent out. I mean, that was what I'm talking about, the overwhelming nature of that event. You couldn't send text messages. I mean, cell phone service wasn't working. It was just an unusual situation. But I finally got one to go through, and it was about Trinidad Chambliss, and it was basically saying, now we know why Lane Kiffin went after Trinidad Chambliss at LSU. He was his first choice to be the quarterback there, and we all know the story there. He ends up staying at Ole Miss. But he clearly was the difference in that game. I mean, he's a better player than Sam Levitt. Lane Kiffin knew that, and we saw that play out on Saturday night.
9: It was a great game, man. It was a great – listen, I'm a Southern Miss guy. I became kind of an Ole Miss fan to some extent because my son went to law school there. We attended some games and whatever. But, you know, growing up, I was taught to hate Ole Miss. I mean, I mean, we had go to hell Ole Miss buttons that we wore at Southern Miss back in the day. But you know, it's hard not to support that team these days, especially given what they did last year. And you look, you think about what this means. I mean, just analyze for a second the head coach of Ole Miss and think about how he handled that transition. Even the leadership in the administration at Ole Miss, how they handled this transition, the way they were able to keep Trinidad Chambliss there, the way they were able to keep Lacey and other players there. Man, they just expertly handled this situation, man. And it kind of culminated. Well, you know what's interesting? It culminates for the time being at that game. But then again, it's going to culminate again at the Florida game. So this team can go a long way. But, boy, they have done a great job of managing this transition, haven't they?
10: Yeah, Keith Carter, the athletic director, Walker Jones, the head of the Grove Collective, and look, appointing or promoting Pete Golding to be the head coach. I mean, this is a guy that kind of came up the hard way through the ranks, slowly climbed his way up the coaching ladder, and that took a leap of faith to promote him after Lane Kiffin left, and it looks like the perfect move. They kept the roster together. They had to fight off not only LSU, but I think some other suitors. Some left, some departed. And I think that emotional edge that Ole Miss had in that game was along with Trinidad Chambliss, was the difference. I mean, it did mean a lot to that program. There's no question. I mean, they may downplay it, but it meant the world to them to win that game. You could see it on the sidelines and on the field afterward. It meant a lot to the fan base, too. I think with the way everything transpired, there was just an emotional edge to that team that carried them, you know. And sometimes in a game where you're closely matched physically, that can be the difference. And I'm interested to see how Ole Miss rebounds. I mean, that's a lot of emotional investment they put into that game. Can they rebound against a good Florida team this week? That's the challenge in the SEC, is you got to bring it every week.
9: Listen, I made the point with Michael Borky yesterday in my media career. You experienced some of this with me. When a competitor is trying to come in and to steal your people, it requires, in some cases, superhuman efforts. It's more than about money. It's about, you know, seeing a vision. It's about having a relationship. It's about feeling the connection to the company and the people there. Same thing is true for Pete Golden, trying to create a connection with the team and so on. But it's not just about highest bidder. The work that has to be done in the trenches to retain your people, you know what that looks like, Jeff. It's not easy. And he did it, didn't he?
10: Yeah. I think going for the highest bidder is a very short-term way of looking at things. You have to look at so many things, circumstances beyond that. Where are you going to best develop? Where it's going to position you best for whatever you choose beyond college, whether it's a professional career in the NFL or going on to do something else. I mean, there's something to be said. I mean, I guess the old saying that grass isn't always greener, and it certainly applies. We've seen it happen often to a lot of these transfers and portal entries. And I think it also helped here. Let's not kid ourselves. I mean, it helped timing-wise for Ole Miss that they kept winning, because that kept the roster intact last year during the college football playoff and really created a window that was too tight for anybody to consider leaving. At least a few players ended up leaving, but it helped Ole Miss's cause there, because I know for a fact Lane Kiffin and his staff was trying to – Trinidad Chambliss was their first choice, And I'm not saying it would have happened, but none of us really will know what would have happened. But by them winning and going on advancing as far as they did, it made it really impossible for him to leave or for Lane Kiffin to get him away from there.
9: Yeah, those players got a chance to see more than once. What does it look like to play for Pete Golding as the head coach? And one thing we'll talk about when we get back on the other side, but one of the things I noticed about Pete Golding, because I spent a lot of time just watching his press conferences, watching some of the interviews and so on, his time with Saban are really, really important. To some extent, I actually see some Saban mannerisms in him. And I'll get your reaction to that when we come back on the other side with Jeff Duncan from NOLA.com and the Times-Picayune. We'll see you right after this.
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9: Welcome back to the Ricky Matthews Show. We're looking back on that Ole Miss LSU game with our friend Jeff Duncan from NOLA.com and the Times-Picayune, who's on the NFL Hall of Fame selection committee. Even after all of the changes they just made, he's still on the Hall of Fame NFL selection committee, just a nationally known columnist. And he's writing the definitive book on LSU sports. And what a time to be writing that. He's got a national publisher, and he's got a tiger by the tail pulling all that together. But hey, Jeff, when we went to break, I mentioned that Pete Golding has some of Saban's traits. Do you see that when you look at him?
10: Well, I think anybody that coached for any period of time under Nick Saban is going to carry on some of the characteristics and traits that he had. I mean, he's such an influential figure in the history of college football and college sports in general. And you hear Pete reference him all the time when he speaks to the team or when he speaks to the media. Same with Lane Kiffin. I just think Nick Saban is such a dominant head coaching figure. I mean, one of the all-time greats, that anyone that works under him. And you see some of the same things when I dealt with Sean Payton and Bill Parcells. Those influences are just so dramatic by those two coaches. And really, he's part of that tree. If you think about it, Bill Parcells, was a head coach and had Bill Belichick on his staff. Bill Belichick had Nick Saban on his staff. So they all kind of come from the same tree, just different branches.
9: Hey, listen, you're in duality. You're in this world right now where you're writing columns and covering all these dynamic things, like in the moment, but you're also writing for this book. I bet your mind is swimming at times.
10: A little bit. I mean, I'm learning to compartmentalize. A lot of this, as you know, you just finished a book project. A lot of it is organization, time management, things like that. But it's a lot of fun. I mean, we get paid to do this. I mean, I thought about that Saturday being on the sidelines at Ole Miss. So many people wanted to be there in that same spot. Tickets were going for hundreds of, in some cases, thousands of dollars. And I'm there free, standing on the sidelines, you know, in an event that people all over the country are watching, tuned into, millions of people. And it was a great show. I will say this. I was very impressed with Ole Miss's in-game entertainment. They put on a great show there. I don't remember it being that way, you know, a few years back when I came. But the in-game entertainment, the stuff that they do with the video boards, they had a great flyover, the band, how they incorporate a lot of the new seating with the red and blue in each section, and the wristbands and the drone show. I mean, there's just a lot going on there. It makes it really a fun event. I know they put a lot into that game, but they got it going at Ole Miss. I mean, I can see why if you're a recruit, you'd want to go play there.
9: Hey, yeah. Actually, to differentiate between what you said earlier, what you were talking about in the game day scenario with all these massive numbers of people coming in town, it's about traffic.

traffic and parking and cellular tower, you know, capacity and those things. But in terms of the game day experience, what happened at the Grove, what happened during the game, I've heard the same thing, incidentally, about the game itself. And, of course, national people have pointed it out as well, that it was extraordinarily well done, that it just, you know, the way the music was tied together with the wristbands and the colors and all the things that you just talked about, people were deeply impressed. So they were, you know, they, in that respect, they were ready.

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1: One thing right now in television and multimedia, it's the one thing that continues, the ratings continue to go up. Because you can't script these things. It's real life drama playing out before our eyes. And then when you throw in all the emotion and all the personalities that went with that game, you can see why it's really one of the most captivating soap operas going right now in all of sports.
2: The ultimate reality show. Literally the ultimate reality show. Hey, listen, I don't know what more we can say about Tyler Shuck and the way he led that team in Baltimore, the way that team came back. I should tell you, we were out in Blue Water, and we were headed back, and we kept trying to get a signal. Couldn't get a signal. Finally, man, at halftime, we got a signal, and we were able to listen to the game in the boat all the way back to Mississippi. And it, man, what a second. I mean, even what listening to it on the radio, it, you know, what a game it was. But, man, that was a big game for the Saints, wasn't it?
1: Yeah, look, I think we all looked at that schedule when it came out, playing at Detroit and at Baltimore, and said, man, that's like a really rough way to start the season. If they could just somehow get one win, steal one win, and get to 1-1 and get back home in the dome for the month of October, they'd be in great shape. And they managed to pull it off, and it wasn't looking good. I mean, they were down 14-3. You're on the road. It's the home opener for the Ravens. Everybody's fired up. I mean, I heard all week the Ravens players and coaches talking about, we need to turn this thing around. I think they went 3-6 at home last season, and it was a real point of emphasis during the week. So you know the Ravens wanted that game, and for the Saints to be able to come back, and I thought really made some great adjustments as a coaching staff, you know, to kind of take over that game in the second half, defensively slow down Baltimore. And then Shuck's just carrying the offense right now. They can't run the ball. They're missing, you know, Jordan Tyson. They now don't have their left tackle, Kelvin Banks. And he's still just making plays and really willing that team into the end zone. And they were able to really manage the end of that game very well. I thought Kellen Moore did a really good job. They basically took the fourth quarter and didn't leave any time for Baltimore to do anything, and really kind of snuck out of there with a win that I don't think a lot of people thought they'd get.
2: Hey, listen, I have read a lot just in the last couple of days about Brandon Staley, that he's not getting enough credit. Because if you look at you know, this collection of players that he's got, not many superstars on it. Not necessarily a lot of known names. Of course, you have Chase Young, but the reality is he managed that particular game very smartly, didn't he?
1: Oh, there's no question. I said last night on Fox 8 that next to Tyler Shuck, he's the most valuable person on the team. You know, he's what he's done with his defense. You mentioned Chase Young. Chase Young's really the only Pro Bowl level, you know, caliber, all-pro type talent on that defense. But they play well as a unit. They're very smart. They don't make a lot of mistakes. They don't give up a lot of big plays deep. I think they've given up one play over 22 yards all year, 147-yard gain. They tackle well, and they just don't beat themselves. I mean, this team reminds me a lot, Ricky. I'm going to write this weekend, assuming that they get a victory against the Raiders. I'll probably write this. Reminds me a lot of the 06 Saints. Now, I'm not saying they're going to go to the NFC Championship game the way 06 did, but they remind me in that they're not the most talented team in the league or, you know, in the world. But they have good quarterback play, they're smart, they play good, solid defense, and you can win a lot of games doing that, not beating yourself. And that was certainly the case on Sunday. I mean, in the second half, the Ravens kind of imploded a lot. They made a lot of mistakes, they had a lot of turnovers, they poor tackling on that long run by Juwan Johnson. They had four guys around him and nobody tackled him. You know, they just did a lot of mistakes. The Saints aren't doing that right now. And, you know, you can win a lot of games by not losing them. And I thought that was the case on Sunday.
2: I mean, Brandon Staley saying, we're going to keep you in front of us. We're going to give you a few yards. But we're going to stay patient with that defense, and we're going to wait for you to make a mistake or two. Or maybe have a loss or two. And it worked. It worked. I mean, again, we're going to be talking. In fact, in future shows, we should actually talk a little bit more about what makes his defense unique. And it's sort of the standard, at least that's the

0: standard that NFL teams are sort of driving to. He's got a very unique approach, and it's really beginning to pay off. You look at the running game, though, bro, we got so much work to do there. What do you think? I don't like the way they're trying to force Alvin Kamara into the game. What's that all about?
1: No, I don't think anybody knows, except maybe Kellen Moore. I mean, it was just a unique situation. I don't know if that'll carry forward, but it's perplexing a little bit. They went out and gave Travis Achane all this money and signed him to be a lead back, and he hasn't been that so far. And I have to say, I've not been that impressed with Achane so far. I mean, I'm not saying he's not a good player. Don't get me wrong. I think he's an upgrade over what they had, but for what they're paying him, I think that might be one of those contracts they look back on and regret, because I just haven't seen the explosiveness, the elusiveness. But he also hasn't had a lot of opportunities in his defense. But the run game has to improve. I think it's going to be a real challenge, though, Ricky, without Kelvin Banks. I mean, Kelvin Banks is their best run blocker. I mean, he's not going to be around for at least over half the season, maybe all the season. So they've got a challenge in trying to run the ball without him in the lineup and the scheme right now, just not getting it done.
0: I have a theory, and that is that maybe they were saving some running back because they knew that this was going to be a tough game. That before the season's over with, if he stays healthy, Kendre Miller may end up being the star on this team before it's over with. With Achane sort of backing him up, and Alvin Kamara only being used in third down scenarios or in pass scenarios. I mean, that's highly likely, because look, what I see in Kendre Miller is better than what we see in Achane. Got 20 seconds left. Do you agree with that?
1: Yeah, well, I think he's the most talented pure runner they have, the most physical runner. And then, look, what's helping is Tyler Shuck can run, and he ran for 23 yards, big ones against Baltimore. So that was a huge addition for them.
0: Thank you, Jeff Duncan from NOLA.com and the Times-Picayune. And when we come back, we'll have Super Talk Mississippi News. See you after this.
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0: This is Fox on Health. It's important for young people, especially in adolescence, to build healthy relationships with their peers. Experts say a life without those positive connections can expose them to potential mental health challenges. The World Health Organization defines adolescence as the phase of life between childhood and adulthood from ages 10 to 19, calling it a unique stage of human development and an important time for laying the foundations of good health. Hannah Schachter, an associate professor of psychology at Wayne State University, says relationships are a key part of an adolescent's well-being, and those with positive friendships tend to show lower risk for things like depression, even physical health symptoms or academic difficulties, both in the short term and sometimes even into adulthood. She also says one potential positive from social media is that it's another way for young people to interact and build connections. For more health news, go to foxnewshealth.com. I'm Lisa Brady with Fox on Health. This is Fox on Health. Football season is well underway, which means players ranging from youth leagues all the way to the pros are suiting up to hit the field, while experts look for ways to improve safety and player performance. John Desjardins is a professor in the bioengineering department at Clemson University. He says football helmets evolve over time to help improve safety for players of all ages. Through a combination of lab experiments and computer modeling, he and his team are able to recreate scenarios on the football field. And part of their latest project focuses on the noise heard inside football helmets when players collide and what the level of acoustic damage could be on a per-play basis. Meantime, even with safety advancements, experts are reminding athletes that helmets are not concussion-proof, and it's up to the players to use them correctly, which can boost their chances of walking off the field. For more health news, go to foxnewshealth.com. I'm Lisa Brady with Fox on Health.
1: 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We are expecting sunshine today, clear skies with the northeast winds at 10 miles per hour. Our high today, only 88 degrees. Clear skies tonight, perfect viewing for the night before the real full moon. The harvest full moon will be on Saturday night. Dry overnight with a low around 68 degrees. Tomorrow, mostly sunny, clear skies, no mention of rain at all with a high around 88. From the Coast Electric and Singing River Electric Weather Center, I'm Patty Steele.
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4: Welcome back to the Ricky Matthews Show from the Citizens Bank Studio. Man, we're lucky to have access to Jeff Duncan on a weekly basis. What a great friend he's been to me and to this show. I'm super excited about it. I wrote about Steve Gleason in my book, Finding Hope, and he was telling us during the break that he has delivered the book to Steve, so I'm excited about that. I'm thrilled that he and his team enabled me to write about him, because his story in my book is about what happens when your body becomes the storm, and what a incredible story of resilience Steve Gleason is living with ALS. So now let's shift gears and move over to my friend Caleb Salas, who is a multimedia journalist for Super Talk Mississippi News. He also covers Ole Miss, so we're going to spend a lot of time talking about that. but first of all, good morning to you, my friend.
5: Ben, Ricky, glad to be here.
4: Hey, listen, we're going to talk about the football game. We only got one segment together because we're going to talk about the heart walk in the last segment of today's shows. But isn't it sad that we end this incredible weekend in Oxford where all the hoopla around it and all the focus on Lane Kiffin, it ultimately just came down to a great game day experience and a wonderful football game to watch. No need for military protection and all the bull that was being said about Mississippi and Oxford and whatever. It's terrible that we end that week with two student deaths on campus, man. What a tragedy.
5: Yeah, excuse me, absolutely. And they're still working to determine the cause of death for these two Ole Miss students. I know the Lafayette County Narcotics Division has said that there was packaged kratom found at the scene where both individuals had passed. They're not saying that was the cause of death, but the Mississippi State Department of Health did issue a release on Wednesday telling people that, hey, just because it's legal to buy in a gas station or convenience store doesn't mean you need to take it. And also, if you get counterfeit pills or drugs, don't take it. If you get some

0: something that's foreign to you, that wasn't prescribed to you, don't take it. And I know that I'm not trying to sound flippant here, and that's easier said than done in a lot of cases, but you have a lot of vulnerable college students, a lot of them who are trying to enjoy their weekend, and then boom, you have two families now that are grieving losses that occurred way too early.
1: Yeah, there's no doubt. I mean, the bottom line is anyone who knows anyone in college, certainly that's true in our family, we're having conversations with them to say, as much as you may be tempted, yeah, don't ever put any of that stuff in your mouth, because you just think about how dangerous some of these drugs are today because they're being laced with fentanyl. And we're not saying that's the case in this case, but it does give us an opportunity to remind ourselves how dangerous this situation is. And man, I mean, college students cannot even take a chance, period. They can't.
0: No, it's not safe. And that's been the case for quite some time now with fentanyl lace and their cyclorphine, which is like twice as strong and more potent than fentanyl, doesn't show up on fentanyl test strips. And we saw where there was a bust in Louisiana where 10 people got arrested just a few days ago, Ricky, selling this stuff, laced pills to people and preying on the vulnerable. And so, yeah, and you got to think about who's making these products, these narcotics. It's cartels who have no regard for human life. And so, yeah, I mean, if I'm a parent right now, I'm telling, have college age students, I'm telling them, look, it's not worth it. It's not worth it. Don't take it.
1: One weak moment and they could be dead. So we just need to keep that message out there. So look, Oxford just, before we go there, Nolan Wells' case, finally the grand jury spoke. I wrote a column about it. But unfortunately, you know, the grand jury's decision is not going to put this to rest, unfortunately, because the old Mississippi file is still open and they're going to make as much hay from it as they can while they can.
0: Well, and which is, it's not fair to the grand jury because it wasn't like it was a homogenous grand jury. I think District Attorney Angel Myers McElrath pointed out that it was a very diverse grand jury and they unanimously agreed that there was no evidence to pursue criminal charges against any of Nolan Wells' friends. And I thought the district attorney, for people who haven't watched her video, she gave a 15-minute update on the case and kind of broke it down point by point because she knew that there was going to be a response from the Crump and Sharpton camp. She knew that they weren't going to just let this go away. And so she addressed every concern that people have levied against the investigation, against the grand jury, and kind of put it to rest. And I know that you're going to have the Crump team continue to, again, regurgitate some of the talking points about the cell phone and whatnot. But again, the district attorneys pointed out to where we did everything according to the law. The state of Mississippi is strict about its laws for how district attorneys conduct themselves in these types of investigations. She provided the grand jury's report, provided correspondence with herself and the Crump camp. And so she really didn't leave any stones unturned there. So if people do their research, they'll really see what actually happened here. And the grand jury did determine that the cause of death for Nolan Wells was more likely than not drowning. I know that that's not the closure that a family wants to have, but it's just, you know, that's what the grand jury found after talking to how many witnesses. It was 43 witnesses. They reviewed GPS data and cell phone footage and as much information as they could get from Nolan Wells's phone.
1: Yeah, it's an incredible situation, and hopefully the boys that have been accused will now get their redemption. And I know they've lawyered up, and some people I hope will have to be accountable for the defamation that they've done on those poor boys. Okay, now let's shift gears. Last weekend, Jeff and I just talked about it. After all the hoopla, the game, the actual in stadium experience for those who came to watch this game was absolutely off the charts, one of the best, not just in terms of what happened on the football field, but the run-up to it, the halftime show, and what happened after it. It lived up to the moment, didn't it?
0: It did, Ricky. I thought it wasn't going to for a second because there was a minor power outage at the stadium. Like the elevators went out. I was almost on an elevator with Landry and Layla Kiffin and two massive state troopers because the elevators were out and they were trying to get people up as rapidly as possible, but they couldn't because they were down. So I ended up following the Ole Miss coaching staff, which had to walk through the stadium, climb over a barrier and get into the press box area. And so it was funny. I was like, oh gosh, if this is like a harbinger, then it's going to be a rough night. But no, that's not what happened. What happened was the media department at Ole Miss, the game day operators at Ole Miss clicked all the right buttons at the right time. You had the

0: S-band light shows at the right time. You had the military salutes at the right time, the C-17 flyovers. You had the fireworks, pyrotechnics, the drone show. I mean, everything you could imagine of an elite game day experience, they had that at Ole Miss. And I thought, Ricky, I thought Ole Miss did a really good job of branding Ole Miss as the main character in this story and not Lane Kiffin. I really do. I walked away Saturday night, early Sunday morning. I didn't leave Vault Hemingway Stadium until after 1 o'clock in the morning. I got home at like 4 that morning. But I walked away thinking Ole Miss was the main story today. Ole Miss was the main character today, from game day raving about the Grove to Pat McAfee raving about the game day experience to the fans just having a wonderful time. And then Ole Miss getting a big win. And man, how good was Trinidad Chambliss? My goodness. Woo. Ole Miss was the main character. And you know, it was kind of like a breath of fresh air for Ole Miss fans, because for 6 years, Lane Kiffin was always the main character. And anytime Ole Miss would get any kind of notoriety, he would say, I'm the star here. I'm the star of this show. It's not, it's not because of Ole Miss. It's because of me. And Saturday, Pete Golding didn't do any of that. Pete Golding didn't walk with his team during the Walk of Champions. He let the team be the team led, be the stars of that. And he gave credit to the fans, to the players, and to the administration for doing their job and getting the win. And so I thought it was really cool that, you know, Ole Miss could turn the page to a new chapter. Everybody could say, you know what? We're over our ex. He's gone. The goal, my lead for, or my headline for the story I wrote after the game was, Golding era hit stride, you know, because Pete Golding era is hitting its stride, and now they can move on from Lane Kiffin. And everybody had that kind of collective sigh of relief. And it felt like everybody had just like processed a bad breakup and were ready to like, all right, we're good now.
1: Hey, but you know what? I give Carter and I give Golding ungodly credit for managing through this. Because see, what's interesting, a lot of people said, you know, look at where they are now. They can just go on home for the rest of the season. But the truth is, what they see is they made it through a really important game, and they got a big game coming up with Florida. And they, I mean, these guys are focused to win. They're not they're interested in making history, aren't they?
0: Absolutely. And Ricky, you know, with your New Orleans ties, John Sumrall is as good of a coach as anybody. And that Florida Gator team he has is as talented as anybody, too. So Ole Miss can't just ride the high of beating LSU and then go into the swamp thinking they're going to win. And Pete Golding said that after the game, too. He looked at his team and he said, you guys didn't come here to beat LSU. You guys didn't sign up to play for us to beat LSU. We came to win big. We came to win championships. You want to be a winner of every game. He said, if you just ride the high of beating LSU, John Sumrall, his Florida Gator is going to whoop your you-know-what. And so, no. I honestly think Ole Miss is in better shape going into this game under Pete Golding's leadership than Lane Kiffin's, because Lane Kiffin has a knack for getting distracted. He was distracted last week. He was texting just about everybody in Oxford and even players, allegedly, going into that game, whereas Pete Golding, he made sure that his team's focus and his focus was just on the game.
1: I love Pete Golding. Now, listen, we talked about this a bit in the last segment, but you know they both learned from Nick Saban. But if you think about mannerisms and approach to the game and so on, it looks like Pete Golding may have learned more from Saban. He's more like Saban for sure. But listen, I wish we had more time together, Caleb. You're great to spend time with. I look forward to staying in touch with you throughout this entire season as you continue to do such a great job of covering Ole Miss football at supertalk.fm or the Supertalk app. Thank you, man. Have a great weekend, my friend.
0: Ricky, thank you so much, my friend.
1: You bet. Hey, when we come back, we're actually going to talk about the upcoming Heart Walk tomorrow. The Heart Walk tomorrow. We'll see you right after this.
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1: Welcome back to the Ricky Matthews Show from the Citizens Bank Studio. We're going to squeeze in here something really important. Heart Walk is tomorrow, and I'm thrilled to be joined by Tiffany Stalnaker, who is the development director, and my old friend Kristen LaBeouf, who is the executive director for the Heart Association here in on the Gulf Coast. How are you guys doing?
9: Wonderful. Thank you so much for inviting us.
1: It's good to see you for sure. Kristen, why don't you start out about why the Heart Walk is so important, what the American Heart Association does, then we'll get some details from Tiffany.
9: Yeah, so we're excited to talk about the Gulf Coast Heart Walk today, which is tomorrow, and Tiffany will share more details about that. But the Heart Walk is important because it is the number one way that we can engage people in the community on healthy behaviors, on life-saving CPR, on health education. The Heart Walk is also an important thing in our community because it brings so many people together. It's such a well-known annual event, and it's fun to see companies and clubs, church groups, neighborhood groups, families all come together and enjoy a wonderful, beautiful morning and walk together and raise awareness around heart disease and stroke and help really move our mission forward in South Mississippi.
1: I know it's a lot of work. I'm thrilled to say that I was the chairman of the Heart Walk 1 year, and and it's always been such an important part of what we do here in the volunteer community in coastal Mississippi. Tiffany, give us some of the details.
10: Yes. So tomorrow morning at 8 a.m., we will kick off in Jones Park in downtown Gulfport. We'll have festivities, over 20 activities. And I like to say that although the activities are friendly and very engaging for families, every one of them has a mission component behind it. So, you know, you're bringing out your pets, but you're learning how can that help you with your stress. You're learning about, you know, healthy ways to, instead of drinking Gatorade every day, how can we move towards drinking healthier options like herb and fruit water. We have a Survivor Central and a ton of other areas and activities that happen. We'll have our festivities wrapping up and the program and walk kicking off at 8:45. And we'll also have this year's presenting sponsor, Yates Construction, where our chair is from, who is Robert Ridgway this year. And he is a survivor, and this is actually his 25th anniversary of his first heart walk this year. And so he and his daughter, who's also a survivor, out there recognizing, saying hello to other survivors. And we're just so excited to have our thousands of community members come together this weekend.
1: How many people do you expect, Tiffany?
10: I would say between 2,000 to 3,000. I mean, every year, I feel like when the walk is starting, they're hitting the back of the people that are still waiting to start in Jones Park. And so that's a mile long route, if you think about it. But like I said, and Kristen was talking about earlier, it really is a great way for everyone within the community to be alongside. You may have the bank teller and the CEO of the bank walking side by side. You may have a survivor and a four-year-old walking side by side and just sharing, like you were talking about earlier, you know, hope and stories in our community and how to continue that hope across the coast.
1: Hey, what's the route of the walk real quick?
10: It'll go three laps around Jones Park. So you can do one, two, or three laps, whatever you feel comfortable with.
1: Oh, that's awesome. Kristen, it's it probably feels like it was we just did this last year. You've done so many of these over the years, but you know you keep you know adding to it and refining it and doing things to make it better and want more people to be involved. What you can wrap it all up for us?
9: Well, I will say this: if you have been to the Heart Walk before, you really do want to come this year. The American Heart Association has changed some things up with our opening ceremonies to really tell the story of survivors. And I can say, having done countless heart walks over the last 20 years, from here all the way down to South Florida, it is, for me personally, the most impactful heart walk storytelling I have ever seen. Oh, I've got goosebumps even thinking about it. It really does share the story of the survivor and why we're doing what we're doing. So, if you've been to Heart Walk before and you think, you know what? Oh, it starts at 8:45. I'll show up at 8:42. You might want to change that plan because I want the community at large to hear these stories and really to feel that shared sense of purpose why we're all there and truly celebrate our survivors. It really is extremely impactful. So I can't wait to unveil all of that on Saturday morning.
1: It's super exciting. I look at Tiffany as for folks on Facebook or YouTube or Super Talk TV, you can see Tiffany smiling. But you got. I mean, this is it's important, but it's also great to see it all come together when you're one of the main organizers, isn't it, Tiffany?
10: It is fantastic to see. I will be 32 weeks pregnant at this heart walk, and Kristen is having to tell me, calm down, take it easy. But I just get so excited about heart walk. I love seeing the faces on everyone. I love seeing the kids. I love seeing all of our pets come out and come together and just being one community, having a day and a morning to go, hey, we're a community. No matter where you're from or what you believe, we can all come to this common mission. And not only that, we can benefit so many different things across the coast, like the free blood pressure cuffs and the free CPR trainings. I was at St. James this week doing CPR education. So, you know, all of these things come from the Heart Walk and finding that hope together Saturday morning.
1: It's so exciting. As I wrote in my book about, you know, it's the ultimate passing hope forward. Kristen and Tiffany, thank you for joining me, and good luck tomorrow at the Heart Walk.
9: Thank you so much.
10: Thank you.
1: It was a pleasure. Listen, have a great weekend, and we will see you on Monday.

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1: News. I'm CJ Papa. President Trump and his Chinese counterpart talked about several subjects, including
2: AI is one area that we're trying to find a way to cooperate.
1: U.S. Ambassador to China David Perdue on America's Newsroom adds,
2: we had a breakthrough. We have a crisis mechanism that's been established, and a dialogue, an AI dialogue has been established as well in that channel.
1: Delaware Democratic Senator Chris Coons pans the president.
3: It's not at all clear to me what of substance for the American people will come out of this summit.
4: The administration reportedly plans to release a lot more details on trade Monday, and up until now, a lot of the details are still limited about what they actually talked about.
1: Fox businesses Connor Hansen. Hawaii bracing for the effects of Hurricane Nolo, which could produce massive flooding, winds increasing to 85 miles per hour. 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
9: 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Mississippi set a tourism record in 2025, welcoming 45.5 million visitors, who generated a record $18.9 billion in total economic impact. Officials like Governor Tate Reeves are hoping 2026 will be another record-breaking year.
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9: The man who was sentenced to life in prison for the murder of his ex-girlfriend, Lauren Johansson, pled guilty to two additional felony charges on Wednesday. Bryson Rivers admitted to desecration of a human corpse and tampering with physical evidence in Harrison County Circuit Court. He was sentenced to the maximum on both counts, with the sentences to run consecutively to the life sentence he's already serving. Rivers kidnapped Johansson from her home in Hattiesburg in July of 2024, then beat her to death at a nearby park. He had dumped her body near Wolf River Cemetery in Harrison County and was captured by deputies as he fled into the woods. With the plea on Wednesday, Bryce

0: Hudson River's criminal case is now fully resolved in both counties.
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0: Good morning, everyone, and welcome to Midday Super Talk Mississippi. I'm your host, Gerard Gibbert, along with Will East, in for the vacationing rhino. We are in the Element Wealth Studio. We'll be guiding you through the middle of your day with facts, fodder, and fine music on, as Rhino would say, rather gleefully, Friday, y'all. We have made it, Will. We've got through the week. It's been a good one. Enjoy you being with us this week. Appreciate you covering for Rhino in his absence. A lot of stuff going on. Traveled up to New Albany, of course, on Wednesday. I don't know if I told you, but it was chilly up there, man.
1: Yeah.
0: When I got out, Alex Payton, our content director, of course, along with Houston McDavid, our engineer, Alex was in a jacket, and Scary Gary had one on, too, as a matter of fact.
1: And I walked outside this morning, and I was like, whoa.
0: That was pretty cool, literally. So, you know, I have to point this out. You're aware. You've been here a long time. I'm still kind of the new person. Although, you know, I've been doing this 6 years. It's hard to believe it's been 6 years. Actually started part-time in 2020, right when the COVID craziness broke out. And that's, of course, when the great JT Williamson was ill and unable to continue his duties with excellence in this chair. But when you travel around the state, you get more of a sense of how powerful this network is and how large the audience is for this network. You can't tell that sitting in the studio. You know what I'm saying? You sit behind this mic at this desk.
1: Because there's no, like, studio audience.
0: That's right.
1: Right?
0: But when you travel about, and so I'm at downtown New Albany on the Tanglefoot Trail. And by the way, for I think the first hour, I called it the Tallahatchie Trail. It's the Tallahatchie River Festival, the Tanglefoot Trail. Somebody on the text line was kind enough to correct me. That's my bad, honestly. I just conflated the two. But where we were positioned right there, downtown Main Street, which is quite busy for a small town.
1: Yeah.
0: It's impressive. Really is. I can't tell you the number of people that drove by and they'd roll their window down. Hey, Gerard!

0: It's pretty cool, honestly. So, and we are extremely appreciative of that. We understand that none of this is possible without our fabulous audience, and we take it seriously, coming in every day and trying to inform you a bit and maybe mix in some entertainment and some great music as well. That's why we call it Facts, Fodder, and Fine Music.
1: I see you got your Supertramp shirt on there.
0: You know I'm a big Journey fan, but I'm as well stuck in the 70s and 80s in that musical genre. Today I got my Supertramp. So you're going to have to you're going to have to honor us with some Supertramp tunes. Breakfast in America, I remember when that was released.
1: Oh, yeah.
0: 77, 78, something like that.
1: One of my favorite phrases that I use occasionally is somebody will ask me, you know, what? Why are you so late? You know?
0: Yeah.
1: Or, you know, you're a few minutes late, or, I, you know, or... you know, everybody else is already here if I'm ever running late. And I always respond, I did a super tramp. I took the long way home.
0: I got you. I love it. What a great tune that is. You'll have to crank that one up for us. Okay. I haven't heard that. Oh, wow. So we're all buckled up and ready to go. We got Griff and Ray. It is our custom every Friday to bring in someone from the Super Talk Mississippi News Department. Griffin, a multimedia journalist. He'll run down all the news stories the news department has been tracking. JT Mitchell, our news director, still out enjoying his new baby at home. So congratulations to him. Patrick Sullivan, president of the Mississippi Energy Institute, in the Element Wealth Studio at 12:05 today. Yesterday, we kind of consumed much of the show, Will, talking about the price of energy, price of diesel, price of gas, which is top of everyone's mind, and it is, like it or not, a factor as we head into the midterms. It is a factor that is top of mind. So there's a tendency, I think, that people have, and certainly in politics, everybody wants to point to the past. And I'm certainly not suggesting that that's not relevant, and that is not worthy of consideration. But what I am saying is people have really short memories. And I think that when you think in terms of political races and just competition within those races for votes, that what matters more than anything is the present. I'd like to think the future does. You certainly like to believe that a lot of people consider, okay, how's this person going to govern in the future, and what are their policy positions, what are their proposals, what are their commitments, what are they going to get done? But it always seems like, Will, shortly after they're elected, that gets forgotten. They start focusing on now. And I'm not saying that's bad. I'm just saying that's human nature, in my view. So lots of folks on our side, on the Republican side, what about Biden? What about this? What about that? I'm just telling you, people don't care. They care about today. I'm not saying they're wrong. I get it. And the challenge for Republicans, I believe, is, well, we feel your pain. And I really recommend, from the president down, don't dismiss this angst over the cost of living. Don't dismiss it. It's real. I think you would do better appealing to the voters with empathy. We get it. We feel your pain. We understand. We're working on it. We're trying to get rid of this, the nuclear ambitions of a radical nut regime in Iran. And even J.D. Vance has come out. He said, give us a chance. Give us more time. That's like what he's saying as part of his campaign remarks when he's traveling around stumping for candidates, Republican candidates. So lean into it. Don't dismiss it. And I would really encourage them to, thinking in terms of the present and the future, okay, we understand this is an issue. We are working on it. And if you leave us now and confer control to Democrats, it's going to make it worse. Not going to fix it. Not going to solve it. Not going to remediate it, make it worse. And here's how and why it will make it worse. That's my recommendation. And I'm not a campaign consultant. I'm certainly not pretending to be one. It's just a gut feel, an instinct I have about how do you appeal to those voters? Because, as you know, where the rubber meets the road and where races in many congressional districts in even states is in that squishy so-called independent middle voter demographic that can go either way. That's why the congressional, see, the House seats flip so much because those are kind of what they call purple districts, a blend of Republicans and Democrats, but more importantly, a whole bunch that aren't really down the line loyal to either. They sort of select based on the candidate or based on current conditions, and you have to acknowledge that doesn't give Republicans an advantage today. And I know they want to point to the one big beautiful bill, and I don't blame them for that and the benefits from that, but I think they're also saying, yeah, but what benefits I got out of that are being offset by these higher costs of all this other stuff. So what's the net, you know, of that? And the other thing I'll point out is that, and I've said this before, Will, I don't know if you've heard me say it, is in politics, you don't get credit for the taxes you didn't raise. And what happened with the One Big Beautiful Bill Act, first and foremost, we simply continued the present environment. Now, it would have been disastrous had Democrats taken over, I believe, and they would have allowed the Trump tax cuts from 2017 to expire. And that would have been terrible, catastrophic, I believe, for the country. So all the Republicans did, which was important, it's critical, it needs to be pointed out, is extend the existing environment. And the point I'm making with that, Will, is you didn't see any change in your paycheck. And that's how people measure it. Okay, it was this much last week, it's this much this week. Really no change. Thanks, Republicans. What they don't get is, yeah, but if the Democrats had been in, you'd have had less money in the net pay box on your paycheck.
1: That's hard to argue.
0: I know, I agree. That's why I'm saying you don't get credit for the taxes you didn't raise. So, yeah, it's a tough one, and it wouldn't have been tough if we weren't looking at $4.50 gas. We're coming right back in the Element Well studio.
2: 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Delphi murderer Richard Allen is appealing his 130-year sentence for killing two Indiana middle school girls, blaming psychosis from solitary confinement for his repeated confessions to his wife. Now his attorney wants a new trial. The 54-year-old was found guilty in 2024 of murdering eighth graders Abigail Williams and Liberty German, who were just 13 and 14, when their bodies were found in 2017 with their throats slit on a hiking trail in Delphi, Indiana. Allen repeatedly confessed to prison guards and psychologists, as well as several times to his wife, Kathy, in person, phone calls, letters. Allen's attorneys are now seeking to overturn his conviction, arguing he only confessed because he became severely mentally ill while locked in solitary confinement, where they say he smashed his head against cell walls, bathed in his toilet, ate paper, and covered his face and cell walls in feces. The judges will rule at a later date. 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I'm Gianna Gelosi with your Fox True Crime Minute.

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0: I missed it by 1 year, Wilson. 1979.
1: 79. I remember the cover of that album. Remember it had the Statue of Liberty lady, but she's...
0: holding like orange juice on a tray.
1: She's like a...
0: diner waitress.
1: Diner waitress, yeah.
0: Had the little doily on her head, dressed in an orange outfit with the apron, you can see kind of the top of it. That's pretty cool, yeah. With the in the backdrop, of course, she is like in place of the Statue of Liberty. You can see the Manhattan skyline, mm-hmm. the city of New York. So, pretty cool. So, I didn't get to this yesterday. We spoke quite a bit about the price of fuel and kind of what to do about that. If there's anything that can be done, and we're going to talk to Patrick Sullivan later on in the program at 12:05 from the Mississippi Energy Institute, get his take on it. Honestly, there's limited options, in my view, that government has to address this energy, high cost of energy issue. What we need to do, as I said yesterday, is return to pre-Iran war levels of production. And then we have the issue of losing much of the world's refining capacity, particularly with respect to diesel in Russia, because them and Ukraine have been playing shoot 'em up for a number of years now. And even the president has implored Zelensky to quit bombing the diesel and the energy infrastructure, using drones to do it in Russia. But pivoting a bit, there was an article released by WLOX down in on the Mississippi Gulf Coast, and it's entitled, "Held Like Prisoners, State Spends Millions Keeping Kids in Hotels, Fails to Keep Some Safe." And it's a rather scathing rebuke of the Mississippi Department of Child Protection Services. Says they spent more than $34 million since 2022 on hotel rooms and the private companies that they hire, essentially as sitters, for these children. So there was an interview conducted with a person called Sandy Seymour, owner of Care for All, an elder care company, whose staff has been contracted by the Department of Child Protection Services. And she's the one that supplied the information. Now, the first thing that I caught, Will, is that there's a...

There's a video that is featured in this article. So I don't come from a journalism background, but I've been told that's called a B-roll. I don't know if you're familiar with that. You would be, because that's kind of your business. But it depicts, this video does, a young child, like, living in this hotel. And my understanding from the

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1: For failing to meet the standards. Refuse to follow the guidelines. So it sounds like there may be some retaliation going on there. And we're trying to get folks on, by the way, so you guys will know that rather than me passing this on from people I've talked to, and hopefully we'll do that. I feel good about that, getting them on. Andrea Sanders, the commissioner of Mississippi Child Protection Services, is a starting point there. So you never know if there's some ulterior motives, right, Will, when you start interviewing people. And then media outlets run with that because it's clickbait. Yeah, you know the whole deal, how it works in our society. And I have checked with people. I'm told that, yeah, they go to school, they go to therapy, they go to the doctor, they live relatively normal lives, as much as it can be. But remember, these are children who were in extremely difficult circumstances in the home, which is why CPS got involved. It's terrible that we have to do that, period. It's a scourge. And Mississippi's not unique in that. All states have similar agencies who are responsible for stepping in when vulnerable children are living in horrific circumstances that are inappropriate for a child and unhealthy, unsafe, etc. And so the first thing I find out is, well, they're only teenagers. But the video makes it look like they're small children, much younger than teenagers. That ain't true. That's what I'm told now. And again, I'm also told that right now, so CPS, is my understanding, distributes information on a regular basis to CPS staff about the children in their custody and their whereabouts and location. 19 children out of 3,753 in the hotel. 19.
2: So it's not like every child in the state is right there.
1: Now, with respect to their contention, they being WLOX, there's $34 million spent over 4 years. I don't know. I need to verify that. That's what's being reported. I can't tell you whether or not that's accurate. And I will say this as kind of a side to that. I spoke to some legislators about this last night. I don't mind telling you specifically. My house bandmates, we had band practice. You got five of them there that work in the house. It's frustrating to me, Will, that the people of Mississippi don't have easy access to financial information associated with every public sector entity in the state. It's a nightmare. It's impossible. You can ask the state auditor and you get like nothing. And I'm not saying that that's the only agency, that that's like part of their job is to send citizens financial information. What I'd like to see is an easy way for a citizen to go online and start at a splash page and go to a search tool and see the list of every public sector entity in the state and search that and select it and then get another page. I'm just kind of thinking of a design that basically shows you what the mission is of that organization, the organization chart, the amount of budgeted dollars they get from state appropriations or other sources of revenue, and then be able to drill down to their detailed financial statement and drill down to each line. Like when I look at the salaries, I want to hit the salary line and let it show me every person that works in that agency and what they make, plus all the benefits and all the so-called employer burden overhead. That's the way we run private businesses. Let's do that for the public sector, because right now it's a nightmare. It's like impossible. And you rely on elected officials that give all this information out. I don't know if it's true or not. I want to see the dang financial statements. So let's get that done. I'm getting off the subject. But 19 out of 3,700, that comes out to 0.005%. Now, I think even CPS would take

tell you that, gosh, we'd love to get every one of these children in a foster home. So that's a function of not having enough foster parents. That's a constant problem in our state. And a little disappointed that the Commissioner of Agriculture and Commerce in the state of Mississippi actually went out and highlighted this article. I mean, he's the Commissioner of Agriculture, and he said, if this is true that Mississippi's most vulnerable children have been living in rented hotel rooms instead of faith-based foster homes, this is an unspeakable tragedy and failure of government. Taking care of orphans, abused, and neglected children should be our first priority, and God will hold us accountable to get this right. Faith-based homes are the answer, not government. So I guess then the question is, should we pass law that makes some sort of religious standard or requirement before we place a child in a foster home? A religious test? I think that's unconstitutional. I'd love to see that. But here's the problem, Mr. Commissioner. We need more foster parents. How about you? Open up your house. They're there for you. Coming right back in the Element Wealth Studio.

0: 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We are expecting sunshine today, clear skies with the northeast winds at 10 miles per hour. Our high today, only 88 degrees. Clear skies tonight, perfect viewing for the night before the real full moon. The harvest full moon will be on Saturday night. Dry overnight with a low around 68 degrees. Tomorrow, mostly sunny, clear skies, no mention of rain at all, with a high around 88. From the Coast Electric and Singing River Electric Weather Center, I'm Patty Steele.
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0: I'm Kelly Bennett for SuperTalk Mississippi News, brought to you by Mama Justice. If you've been injured and need legal representation, call Mama Justice for a free consultation at 662-883-6262. Mississippi set a tourism record in 2025, welcoming 45.5 million visitors who generated a record $18.9 billion in total economic impact. Officials like Governor Tate Reeves are hoping 2026 will be another record-breaking year.
1: Tourism supported a record 137,000-plus jobs, or about one out of every 12 jobs in the state of Mississippi. 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Those really are extraordinary numbers.
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0: Welcome back, everyone. It's Middays from the Element Well Studio. So somebody on the ceasefire text line, we're talking about this situation with this article written by WLOX. And it's a pretty negative article about CPS, but it misrepresents some things. There are 19 kids, according to information I was able to obtain. And looking at the video, there's no infants running around in diapers like are depicted in the video. It's what I've been told. We're trying to get Commissioner Andrew Sanders on to come on and validate that as well. But look, the solution's easy. Step up. Become a foster parent. We need more good foster parents. I'm with the commissioner. I want to see these children that have to be removed from their homes or fall into the custody of CPS. Of course we want – what we really want, Will, is to get them in a permanent home, be adopted. That'd be the best situation because, by the way, foster care, you understand that a foster parent can call the social worker at CPS who is in charge of each child. Each child has a – assigned social worker. You call them anytime, any day, any minute. Say, come get them. I'm done. It's not permanent.
1: So if at any point the foster parent decides this ain't for me, whether it be a day, a year, whatever.
0: Doesn't matter. Come get them.
1: And CPS has to be
0: there on call.
1: Johnny on the spot. And
0: yes.
1: Say, okay.
0: 100%. Why do I know about this? Because I was a foster parent. I've done this. I've been through all the training, been certified to care as a foster parent for teenage boys, and that's the high. It was. I don't know if it's still the case. That's the highest standard. And you can imagine why. My wife and I spent, I think, 3 Saturdays going through the training and a couple of weeknights to become certified. And the scenario was these two brothers very suddenly lost their single mother, and they happened to be in the same high school with my natural children. And we weren't like close social friends or anything, but I had heard that there were no foster parents in the state of Mississippi available to take them into their home. And when that happens, if they don't want to split them up, they try to find them somewhere else in the country. Otherwise, they split them up, right? If they can't find a home.
1: So they'll go outside of the state of Mississippi.
0: If there's a process by which if they can't solve the problem within the state, they fall into, I assume it's still the case. For me, it's been 15 years now, just to be perfectly honest, when we did this. They called it the system. Literally, that's what they called it. It just means, yeah, you revert to the system. Then the Fed steps in and takes over. And that would likely separate them, is what we were told. And these two boys were inseparable, 2 years apart in age, and we didn't want to see that happen. And my wife and I talked about it. We prayed about it. And the first thing we did is went to our natural children. My son was in the 8th grade. My daughter was in the 10th. And we explained to them the situation. They knew. And we told them what we were thinking about. But, you know, you want to get buy-in from your natural children. It'd be unfair to them. Oh, by the way, we just brought 2 more children in the house.
1: Yeah.
0: And I got to brag on my son in the 8th grade. He looked at Julie and I and said, I really don't think you have a choice. I think you have to do this. My son said that in the 8th grade. Hmm. And even though my son is 6'3", 250, and was a big athlete, and a brute, still is today. You can't believe how far he can hit a golf ball. He's just a real kind-hearted guy like that. But I'll never forget that. And so we brought him in, and I had an 8th, 9th, 10th, and 11th grader at the same time.
1: 8th, 9th, 10th.
0: 8th, 9th, 10th, 11th grader.
1: As I told you yesterday, I bet that pantry stayed empty.
0: Oh, man, it was something. and by the way, still have a relationship. They're both graduated from college. Played football in college, by the way, both at Memphis, and then one transferred to Mississippi College. One lives in Texas, is a football coach, by the way. Now, in Texas, I don't know if you know this, you don't have to teach to be a coach in Texas. In Mississippi, you're a teacher that get a little money to be a coach, right? You're usually teaching. You're teaching something. In Texas, you can just be a coach.
1: Makes sense.
0: And the pay is much higher than it is.
1: I would bet that it is.
0: And he lives in the DFW area, and he's married to a physician. So, and the other is a CPA. So, you know, proud of them that we got them settled and through college and both productive. And the younger one in particular will call me and ask for fatherly type advice, you know, financial oriented stuff, life stuff. And whenever he's in town, always comes by once a year, at least at Christmas, will come by and visit. So don't regret that whatsoever. Was blessed. But it's there, guys. There are 3,700 foster kids or kids in CPS custody. They need good foster homes. Step up. Maybe we ought to make that a requirement to serve in public office in the state of Mississippi. You want to be in the legislature? You want to be a statewide elected official? You have to be a foster parent. Don't just tell me what the problem is. Participate in the solution. Hell, I know what the problem is. Politicians are really good at telling you, problem, problem, problem, problem. Yeah, but what are you going to do about it? And then they'll tell you, here's what I'm going to do. And then they get elected, and then we forget about it. That's normally what happens. So step up. Now on the ceasefire text line, John Damon at Canopy makes $500,000 a year, more than the governor. Who cares what the governor? Why do we always compare to the governor? Maybe that means the governor's underpaid. But so I can tell you, whoever this person is, I'm on the board of Canopy Children's Solutions. I have been for 7 years. I'm involved in those discussions. You think you can get somebody to run an organization like that for less money that's really good at it, like John Damon is? You don't understand market realities. Why do people not appreciate market dynamics? So sure, you could get somebody.

0: You pay them less? Would they be as good as John? Highly doubtful. The incremental amount of money you pay, just like a CEO in a company, you think you can run a company like that? There are fewer people that can run a Fortune company that can hit a 99-mile-an-hour fastball. How much do they make? Way more than the CEOs do. That's the market at work. I don't begrudge them of that. So what do you want? Government to come in and say, I'm sorry, you can't pay the CEO of Canopy $500,000 a year. The same people who say, oh, I'm all about free market capitalism, I don't want socialism, want government to step in and control pay. They don't know that they're advocating for what they say they're against. I know I'm getting fired up here because I'm worried, Will, that the Republican Party is starting to look more like Democrats and being anti-business, anti-profit, anti-free market.
1: There is a big strain of it right now.
0: You can see it. And I can tell you, in 2028, when this no tax on tips, it's actually not no tax on tips. It's a deduction. It's a deduction for overtime. And there's an increase in the standard deduction. And the Republicans are touting that, and they should, in the midterms. All expires in 28. You don't think there's going to be a war in the United States Congress when that comes up for expiration? And if the Democrats are in control, now the Republicans are going to say, they're going to let that expire, they won't renew it. No, they'll renew it, and then they'll increase the hell out of the taxes on the wealthy people. That's what they'll do. Mark my word. And Republicans will support it. I'm getting pissed, I know. I'm sorry. Because you can't say one thing and do another. I don't care what the hell you say. I care about what you do. And that's what voters should be concerned about. Your rhetoric, your empty rhetoric is useless. Action over words every day of the week. So I'm encouraging anybody, if you're so called by the Lord in your heart, we need good foster parents. Open your homes up. It's gratifying. It's rewarding. I wouldn't trade it for anything. And my wife and I are proud of serving. And, yeah, it cost me a little money. Of course it does. You got two more kids in your house. Now, you should know that there is a little bit of Social Security money. When two minors like that lose their parent, our Social Security program does provide it. A little money. And that went straight to their college. I tell you something else. Their mother worked at a local law firm, and the law firm had a life insurance policy that went into a trust when she passed away. And initially, I'll continue this on the other side of the break. You got to stick around here. We're in the Element Wealth Studio.

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3: When we talk about efficiencies, so our cattle are very fat. They're grain fed, and that good pretty white fat that we put on them, we have a lot of excess fat in the carcasses. So we take that excess fat, we grind it with the lean trim from foreign beef, and that's where a lot of your ground beef comes from, particularly in like your food service type of patties that you would get. That's going to probably contain some foreign beef, but it all goes through inspection. USDA inspects it. It has to meet our same standards. They even go over and inspect the plants of foreign countries there to make sure that they're up to our standards.
2: That is your morning Ag Report. For more Mississippi Agri News, head on over to supertalk.fm.
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Welcome back, everyone. It's Middays from the Element Well Studio. So we've been talking about this article in WLOX down on the coast published about foster children, actually not foster children, children in the custody of Child Protection Services, that some are actually being housed in a hotel, and taxpayers are paying for that, just like we pay for Child Protection Services and all the services that they provide. But this is a last resort when they can't find foster homes to place them in. And they're 19 of the 3,700. They kind of wrote the article from the perspective like there's just floors full of children in hotels. And it's teenagers, by the way. There's money that's paid for that, and it's also paid to third parties to serve as sitters, just like we pay the same sort of sitters for the elderly, the vulnerable elderly in our population. So they're used in traditional foster homes as well, is my understanding, are these sitters when children in those foster homes have specialized medical needs where maybe the foster parents aren't able to accommodate those. So that's one of the other services that CPS contracts for with third parties. So it's just something to understand about the sitter services. So I was telling Will about the two that we had, who were both big guys, a ninth grader and 11th grader, and we brought them in the house, and of course, look, the social worker has to come out and do a thorough examination.

0: It's a checklist they go through. My guess is it's federal and state guidelines to make sure that the house is appropriate for placing foster children. So one of the things, I'm not kidding you, that they required us to do is put the little plastic inserts that go in a power outlet that you put to protect.
1: Yeah.
0: You know what I'm talking about?
1: Toddlers,
0: you,
1: yeah.
0: You know about that.
1: I've purchased some recently. I'm aware.
0: Well, I had to do that even though one was 6'2 and one was 6'4. I said, they can't even get that low. But that's just guidelines, and I get it. You know, I'm not mad at the social worker. I'm just mad at the maybe the guidelines are a little absurd. Something else, Will, that folks should know is that foster children are covered by Medicaid. And that's because, you remember I said earlier, you can call them any day of time or any time, day or night, and say, come get them. I'm done. And I tried my best. I went and met with the director of human services. They were one of my big customers and said, is there any way I could cover them? I'll pay for it on my group insurance in my company. And you can't. And I get it. It's because it gets sticky. Should I call or my wife call, say, we're done, and they're enrolled in our insurance, and now, you know, you can understand the problem with that. I get it. And so they had to be on Medicaid. And I hated that because I didn't want taxpayers to pay for that. I was willing to pay for that, but the rules wouldn't allow it. And I appreciate the rules. They are logical. It does make sense. One of the issues, of course, is that when you're caring for teenagers like that, you got to find a clinic that takes Medicaid, unless you want to pay for it out of pocket. That's not always easy, right? So that's a little bit different deal. Oh, by the way, I just found out the outlet protector is no longer a requirement. Yeah, so and that, so the other thing they wanted to know about the new home that I had under construction, and they went through the plans, wanted to know about that, and they were really upset over the fact that I was building a pool. They didn't want me to have a pool, and that's evidently that's in their guidelines. My guess is somewhere along the line, Will, somebody had foster kids and something bad happened to a foster child.
1: They put that
0: in a pool. So I understand, but we were able to work through that. But gosh, don't tell us about the problems. And look, if we wanted to get out of the business of using hotels, there's a real easy solution to that. Money. Taxpayer money. To organizations like Canopy, others that operate these housing systems for vulnerable children that come into CPS custody. Easy. Now, a good bit of Canopy's money comes from private donations. They have events throughout the year. Just had a big golf tournament, raise a bunch of money, and have a butterfly ball, a couple other events. So I'm kind of promoting Canopy here. It's a great organization. I'm proud to serve on the board of that organization. They do fantastic work. And one of the things they do, in addition to providing care for special needs children and those with special therapy needs, is they operate these housing systems as well. Used to be the old orphanage, as a matter of fact, Woodrow Wilson there. And so, but look, that costs money. And step up. Step up as a private citizen. Donate to these organizations that help care for these kids. Coming right back after Fox News and Super Talk News. Stay with us.

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1: Fox News, I'm Tom Graham. President Trump and Chinese leader Xi Jinping wrapping up a three-day visit today. Last night, a state dinner was held with several AI leaders in attendance.
2: Now, China's ambassador to the U.S. says both China and the United States have strong AI capabilities. They may have competition, but may cooperate even more. The right thing to do is to draw on each other's strengths, not guard against each other.
1: Fox's Peter Doocy at the White House. Pope Leo speaking in Paris alongside French President Emmanuel Macron, calling for the pursuit of peace instead of war.
3: Peace is not a balance of forces. It is built every day through dialogue and justice.
1: Now, the Pope also warning that a paradise of machines could undermine humanity, raising apparent concerns about AI during a visit to France. America's...
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7: Bennett for Super Talk Mississippi News. Baseball fans are in for a treat this weekend. The Loco Beach Coconuts and the Firefighters, who both play in the Banana Ball League, will entertain the crowd as they face off at Keesler Federal Park in Biloxi at 7 tonight and again Saturday night at 7. Both games will include professional players twisting the traditional game into one that includes choreographed dances and unusual rules, like if a foul is caught by a fan, it counts as an out. Jesse Cole created Banana Ball in 2015 with the goal of a fans first entertainment experience that makes baseball fun. Both teams were welcomed by fans when they landed at Gulfport Biloxi International Airport earlier this week. Both of those games are sold out.
8: 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And propane doesn't require trillions of dollars in infrastructure investment like electricity does, with much of the burden falling on those who can least afford it. Propane is ready now. Propane, energy for everyone. For more information, visit propane.com.
9: For decades, Mississippi Land Bank has helped build legacies.
10: My name is Pat Woods, and I'm at Woods Farm Supply, just south of Bahia, Mississippi. I'm a seventh-generation farmer in Marshall County. Our family's been in agriculture all these years, and there was a farm that we had the opportunity to buy. We went to the land bank. It's just amazing what the land bank can do for somebody who's starting off wanting to build a future in agriculture, and they know land.
9: Mississippi Land Bank, more than just a lender, your partner for land and life.
7: The two Ole Miss students who died earlier this week have been identified. Robert Strang was a junior from Atlanta. Aiden Hamilton was a freshman from Colorado. No official cause of death has been announced, but law enforcement officials say there's no evidence to suggest the cases were related. However, store-bought kratom was found at the scene of both students' passing. Dr. Catherine Pannell, president of the Mississippi State Medical Association, supports a ban on kratom.
11: I know that people say that, you know, that it's a different kind of kratom that's killing people, but even the natural kratom plant in itself is addictive. Even though you may not die of overdose on the natural kratom plant, you can get highly addictive, and getting off of it is very hard.
7: Investigators are carrying out a drug-related probe and say they're not ruling out foul play.
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0: Welcome back, everyone. It's Middays from the Element Well Studio. It's hour two of the program on this Friday, y'all, as Rhino would say. We got Will East filling in for Rhino all week. He took off for his birthday. It's not a birthday. It's a birth week, I guess, Rhino. So somebody said that you need to play the Logical song by Supertramp. That's because, folks, if you didn't hear in the last hour, I got my Supertramp T-shirt on today. So, yeah, man. Breakfast in America, what a great album that was. So, on the C Spire text line, somebody here clearly doesn't like Canopy Children's Solutions. I would invite you, I'm not sure if this is a male or a female, so I won't say ma'am or sir here. Why don't you go see them? Go check it out. I can arrange for a tour with the good people at Canopy who are dedicated. I can assure you, I've personally witnessed it, to providing much-needed therapy to children that have special requirements to get them to be productive and to flourish as a child, which usually leads to being productive as an adult. So I could arrange a tour. I could arrange a meeting with the folks. Just let me know if you're interested in that, rather than just sending a text in here. Let's go witness it firsthand. Says, you can bitch, this is what this person said, about how much money is being wasted in administrative costs. Then when someone calls out one of your buddies, defend him by saying it's the market. The majority of the revenue at Canopy is Medicaid dollars. They also receive a ton of money from the state to build the Canopy school. I see the good old boy network is alive and well. Well, have you thought about the amount of money that your taxes pay outside, external, third-party organizations to provide services to society? What about Ingalls, the largest employer in the state of Mississippi, on the Mississippi Gulf Coast? Where does that money come from? Taxpayers? You don't think the people that work there in the executive in the C-suite aren't highly compensated? Of course they are, because that's what the market dictates. Don't conflate private third-party companies who receive dollars, public dollars, to deliver services deemed necessary and proper for the people that are being governed with the people who work in government.
1: Because the other option is the government builds the building.
0: Correct. How does that
1: work out? Hires all the people and pays all the retirement benefits and
0: right.
1: all that kind of stuff. That's the other option. That's
0: correct. But yet the same people want to shrink government. Oh, my gosh. So, in fact, I haven't really done the math, but I suspect there's more money, if you think about it, certainly at the federal level, that flows to third parties than does government employees, government organizations. Because the government buys a lot from third parties, from private companies. In this case, Canopy is a not-for-profit, but it's a private entity. And don't we want the best outcomes? Well, of course we do.

0: And that's the goal. That's what the market produces. So when you start thinking about pay for the people in these organizations, it's what the market will bear. I simply don't believe it's possible to find someone that always that possesses the same skills, but more importantly, can deliver the same value for less money. And yes, we should always be searching for that. And the same is true in government. Let's just do an across-the-board cut and pay to government employees. How popular would that be? Not. They're already clamoring for increases. Many have said, gee, you legislators, you've given the teachers pay raises, but you haven't done that for all the non-teacher employees. But it's just kind of making the point that the government does rely on third parties, external private companies. Another example is Elon Musk. He's the richest guy on the planet. He provides lots of services to the government that is funded by taxpayer money. Is that good old boy network? I'm not exactly sure what the good old boy network is.
1: General Motors and Ford.
0: Correct. And Boeing and McDonnell Douglas. I mean, you should go down the list, and Huntington Ingalls, the guys that make ship. I mean, go down the list. These are providers. In Mississippi, think about all the road contractors that receive contracts from public money, federal and state, that flows through the Department of Transportation. That's a massive amount that flows through government. We pay money to government to build and maintain roads. We rely on government to figure out the best way to achieve that. Sometimes that's internal. Sometimes it's external. Sometimes it's a combination of the two. In my industry, you look at the IT, my gosh, the number of IT vendors.
1: Yeah, so instead of buying a computer from, let's say, Dell, maybe the federal government or the state government should build its own
0: computer
1: company.
0: Right, exactly. Yeah. Yeah, exactly. The Epic EHR system that UMC uses, and by the way, numerous hospitals, large healthcare institutions, across the country, that's a $1 billion installation. So should the government build that? Hire a whole bunch of government bureaucrats? They won't be very good at it. It's not practical. So I'm not defending anybody. I'm defending markets is what I'm defending. I'm defending market-based systems. My concern is that too many are starting to, that I believe that would hold themselves, paint themselves as conservatives, are starting to lean more into this kind of central planning socialism stuff. And that just is bothersome. I don't know what the good old boy network is. Would somebody tell me, like, who's part of that? Can you give me some names? I've never understood that. Well, who's that? And if you're insinuating it's me, I don't know what the hell you're talking about. I was asked to serve on the board of that organization years ago by a physician friend, a pediatrician, Will, that had done a whole bunch of work in that organization. It retired, was instrumental, by the way, in the creation and the building of the Children's Hospital at UMMC. You don't think that's a pretty good institution, valuable, needed in our state? This guy spent a lot of his time and money getting that off the ground. And then sort of by connection, he got heavily involved with Canopy. And he approached me one day, literally on the golf course, and said, Gerard, I'd like to extend you an invitation to join this board. And I did. And attend as many board meetings as I can. Unfortunately, many of them will occur while we're on the air. But I, by the way, I head the audit committee as part of the board, and they're kind enough to schedule my committee meetings in the afternoons after the show. And part of that responsibility is reviewing all the compliance of the organization, federal and state, as well as the financial statements and performance metrics of the organization. So I don't know what's good old boy about that. I'm happy to donate my time and my money to this organization because I think they do really good work, and I've personally witnessed it. Off of my soapbox on that. But I hear this good old boy network. Who is that? I want names. Quit using these high-level organizational labels. Who specifically? And what are they doing? What sort of behind-the-scenes deals are they making? How much money is

involved there? Let me know. Seriously. Because I don't know what they're talking about. I get accused of that all the time. I'm like, what the hell are you talking about? I have no idea. So, Senator Bryce Wiggins as well, he had some things to say about this situation because he serves, let's see, he is the head of the Judiciary Committee, Judd A., in the Senate. And he says that this is what he said about the article. I'll read it to you. He says, I have a problem with the tone of the report. Blaming CPS is easy. I also think there are individual agendas at work, and the report bought into that. This issue is much more complicated than hotels, though hotels get the attention. He's absolutely right. And I verify with him, by the way. He said, yeah, 19 out of 3,700. He's texting with me. He said, the only agenda should be, and for me personally, are the children in custody. Legally, CPS and the state are last resorts. The children have been, in all caps, failed by their parents. Sometimes it's a guardian. Sometimes it's a parent. I couldn't agree more with the senator on that. We talk about that all the time. This dissolution of the traditional nuclear family is the root cause of so many problems in our country, in our state. He says they come into the state only because of these people's failures. And it is CPS, youth court workers, judges, DHS, and others in the system who are left to pick up the pieces. We as a state could use more like Canopy and religious organizations who step up. He's 100% right. Thank you, Senator. I agree with you. Coming right back with Griffin Ray from the news department.

0: Securing America.
1: The U.S. military will continue its presence in Greenland. President Trump signed an agreement with Greenland and Denmark to maintain a security-based relationship. The president gave the parameters in his address to the U.N. General Assembly, courtesy UN TV.
2: We will have the complete ability to do what is necessary to defend the American continent and also Europe and other places. No U.S. adversary will ever be permitted to establish a military presence.
1: The president detailed how that footprint will evolve.
2: Developing a large military presence in the appropriate locations. We'll be building two very major military bases.
1: Post-World War II, the U.S. Greenland presence dwindled from 17 bases there. Denmark's Prime Minister Mette Frederiksen called the deal one that can last forever. Gernal Scott, Fox News.
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0: Welcome back, everyone. It's Middays from the Element Wealth Studio. Before we get started, I just want to announce this. Middays with me is going to be broadcasting at the Huntington Bank Arena in Tupelo for the Megapop Digital Innovation Conference next Tuesday and Wednesday. We'll dive into the future of AI, cutting-edge cybersecurity, and the massive shift transforming our workforce. That's Middays in Tupelo, Tuesday and Wednesday next week at the Megapop Digital Innovation Conference. It's going to be held at Huntington Bank Arena. Great venue up there. Looking forward to that. Come by and see me if you're in the area. Right now, it's Griffin Ray, multimedia journalist, Super Talk Mississippi News. All right, Griffin, the first thing we got to get to is this article you guys published. I was in touch with Caleb Saylors from the news department, and actually Kim Dillon, our president here at Super Talk, sent me a link to this last night. And there's an Ole Miss student that claimed that law enforcement sort of shrugged her off after she reported being drugged in a local bar. What's this all about?
1: So just for some context beforehand, as I'm sure a lot of the listeners have heard about now, the two Ole Miss students that passed away from likely drug-related deaths earlier this week or last weekend after the Ole Miss-LSU game, 20-year-old Robert Strang and 18-year-old Aiden Hamilton.
0: National news now.
1: Yeah, national news. It's been reported all over, Fox notably as well. Their identities were confirmed by the university from UPD and OPD as well earlier in this week, and still waiting on autopsy results and all that. The only notable thing was that there was packages of kratom, which is a drug you can buy in like any convenience store really, or with them, but that is not a specific determined cause of death. We're still waiting on that.
0: Okay.
1: But a lot of drug related things in Oxford in this one weekend, and staying with that same vein, freshman Ole Miss student Mary Harvey claimed that one night after the LSU Ole Miss game, I believe it was that night, Saturday, she was out at the bars, hanging out with her friends, claims that all of a sudden she could not remember anything and didn't realize how she got home or anything like that, and believed that she was drugged.
0: Hmm.
1: And in her story, she said that OPD kind of just shrugged her off and left her alone, put her in an Uber by herself, and was just like, good luck. And after that fact, which she said on a video for Fox News Digital, I believe it was, and in that, she said all these things of like, OPD didn't take me seriously, I filed this report, I told them I was drugged, I told them what was happening, and they just didn't seem to care, and it's so saddening because Oxford's so beautiful. But OPD, a couple days later, came out with a statement saying, we want every student to know and to feel comfortable with coming to us because we do care about these things. We will be looking out for you. Anyone that feels like they might have been drugged or some sort of spiked drink. But that didn't seem to be the case that night. We were with her the full time. We were with Harvey on the square. We're giving her water, making sure she was fine. One of the key parts of this is that Harvey claimed she was put in an Uber by herself and was helped by strangers at the dorm into her room. OPD said they got a rideshare Uber with two other people in there, a couple, and they helped her get in there and get to her correct place. So there's some discrepancies here in the story that OPD claims they did help her out, and that more than half of what she said just did not happen, especially with the Uber, that there were multiple people in the car already to help her get home, and they waited with her, whereas Harvey claims she was left on the curb alone.

0: phone. And like I said, she says she doesn't remember anything from that night. So this is what her mom told her that these two girls informed her of.
1: Hmm.
0: So it's a lot of like up in the air. They're still not really know what happened to her specifically. But OPD says they were there waiting with her, giving her water, making sure she was okay. And notably, that night, she didn't report any signs of any tampering she saw or any assault or abuse that happened to her on the square.
2: And OPD issued an official

0: If you've been seriously injured, Mama Justice is here for you. 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We're here for you.
1: Talk.fm, we got a full story on it there.
2: And the OPD statement, it was pretty long. I mean, they went through great detail explaining their position and their official record of this situation.
1: Absolutely. So, and in a college town, especially in a weekend as big as that was, it's not just LSU Ole Miss isn't just the storyline because of all the stuff with Lane Kiffin, and it's a football game. It's a genuine, like, there were a lot of people in that town. So there's going to be some concerns and, like, need of presence for law enforcement. And OPD is just trying to do the best they can, along with the UPD, University Police as well. And they were very thorough with saying, we care about our students and residents, and we would never neglect. Here's what happened.
2: Okay. Well, and the same with the two students that tragically were found dead. That's got national news. We had Commissioner Sean Tindall of the Mississippi Department of Public Services was on Fox yesterday talking about it.
1: Yeah.
2: So still a lot. It looks like we don't know. That's kind of under investigation.
1: Right. I believe the autopsies are supposed to, I thought it was going to be yesterday. Maybe it's today. Sometime soon we're supposed to find out a manner or cause of death. And right now it's still kind of up in the air if they are connected or not.
2: Okay.
1: Like I alluded to earlier, the only direct signs of connection were that they were both students and it appeared to be overdoses and they had these packages of kratom near them.
2: Okay.
1: But like I also
2: said, that's all we know.
1: Yeah, that's all we know. And we don't know, and I believe it's not believed that the kratom was the cause of death directly, but like I said, they're still
2: don't know
1: in the
2: point.
1: Autopsy.
2: Yeah, right. Makes sense. Now, speaking of autopsies, this Nolan Wells case, which has also gotten national media attention, and it looks like you guys wrote a story, Caleb wrote a story, the Jackson County District Attorney and a civil rights attorney, they're kind of arguing about this. Jackson County District Attorney Angel Myers McElrath and the attorney that's representing Nolan Wells' family, they don't agree here.
1: Yeah. The grand jury determined a couple days ago, earlier this week, that there was insufficient evidence to charge anybody criminally. And Ben Crump, who is representing the family of Nolan Wells and trying to find out the full cause and manner of death, was not happy about this and was outraged. It's worth noting that the independent autopsy he ordered and the state's autopsy both determined the cause of death as undetermined.
2: Right.
1: But neither of them ruled out drowning as a possibility.
2: Okay.
1: In the state's, they believe that it could be a dry drowning, perhaps, because no water was found in the lungs of Wells. But dry drownings are a possibility where the throat kind of seizes up when water makes contact in the throat and it just doesn't let anything in. It's pretty rare, but it is possible. So that's like a similar case with the Ole Miss students. There's just really not enough to know what the case was. Another notable is that both autopsies found bruises on the back of his head, but they were minor bruises, didn't believe to be any sort of brain bleeding causing injuries. And there were witnesses that saw him slipping and falling on a boat when he was still accounted for. So still a lot up in the air with that case as well. Like you said, the DA, McElrath, her office, after the fact, claimed that they never got Wells' phone. And his phone, as I'm sure listeners out there know, was a major point in this case.
2: Right.
1: Crump and his camp, they had his phone, had access to it, looked through it. The grand jury, like I said, insufficient evidence to charge criminally, undetermined cause of death. So after the grand jury's statement comes out, a couple days later, Thursday morning, Crump holds a press conference and announces that they found that there were, in fact, messages deleted from Nolan Wells' phone. And they didn't provide full scope of the information. All they said was that it was Snapchat and that the messages were deleted from his Snapchat.
2: Okay.
1: But it is worth noting, Snapchat has a feature where 24 hours after it's sent, it automatically deletes. And they believe that the sender maybe deleted it from their own account.

0: account and phone, not from Wells.
1: That's why it's called Snapchat.
0: Exactly. It deletes
1: so,
0: after 24.
1: Before you go, I just want to point this out. Your colleague, Caleb Sailors, just sent me a link to a post he just made. Lafayette County Metro Narcotics have made 3 arrests connected to illegal substance sales at local beer and tobacco stores. So I'm not sure if that figures into what happened in Oxford with these 2 deaths or not.
0: Well, we'll definitely keep an eye out on it, and I'm sure we'll get a story or two out there. Supertalk.fm to keep up with all the news, and especially that story, because it's a big one.
1: Griffin Ray, multimedia journalist, Supertalk Mississippi News, has been our guest. Appreciate it, Griffin.
0: Thank you, Gerard.
1: Coming right back.
2: 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We are expecting sunshine today, clear skies with the northeast winds at 10 miles per hour. Our high today, only 88 degrees. Clear skies tonight, perfect viewing for the night before the real full moon. The harvest full moon will be on Saturday night. Dry overnight with a low around 68 degrees. Tomorrow, mostly sunny, clear skies, no mention of rain at all with a high around 88. From the Coast Electric and Singing River Electric Weather Center, I'm Patty Steele.
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9: I'm Kelly Bennett for Supertalk Mississippi News. Baseball fans are in for a treat this weekend. The Loco Beach Coconuts and the Firefighters, who both play in the Banana Ball League, will entertain the crowd as they face off at Keesler Federal Park in Biloxi at 7 tonight and again Saturday night at 7. Both games will include professional players twisting the traditional game into one that includes choreographed dances and unusual rules like if a foul is caught by a fan, it counts as an out. Jesse Cole created Banana Ball in 2015 with the goal of a fans first entertainment experience that makes baseball fun. Both teams were welcomed by fans when they landed at Gulfport Biloxi International Airport earlier this week. Both of those games are sold out.
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Welcome back, everyone. It's Middays from the Element Wealth Studio. So one more thing on this topic of CPS and child custody and services provided by that organization, the expense associated with it, and this WLOX kind of hit piece, if you will. There's this lawsuit known as Olivia Wise, how it's referred to, that is costing the state a ton of money in attorney fees, travel. And this was filed, I think, 2004, 22-year-old lawsuit. And CPS has been working, as well as Governor Tate Reeves, for this suit to be dismissed. And the suit basically alleges that CPS was not meeting its obligations and delivering care to children in their custody that met standards. And this thing is still going on. And it cost a lot of money, and the organization has proven, Andrea has talked about that, the commissioner of CPS, when she's been on the show, has talked about the vast improvements that have been made since this thing was filed 24 years ago. And on that basis, that they should be released from it. But the crazy thing is still going on. Costs a lot of money, and it is on the taxpayers' backs. I'm looking for some additional information about it. But I've also just got, a message here from Caleb. He said, Olivia Wise, also in large part why we had to have a special session earlier this year. You remember we restructured the entire youth court system. Right. So I think the point that the commissioner that makes at CPS, the governor, the legislature, is that this thing ought to go away because the original allegations, really nothing's gone anywhere on that suit. And the agency contends that it has satisfied and

0: proven that all of those allegations, those charges, have since been mitigated, even if any of them were legitimate and were valid. So one of the reasons that we revamped the youth court system was to get away from this federal oversight that's caused by that lawsuit. So, by the way, I just saw a poll. Support for socialism hits a record high. I've been talking this morning about my concerns on many on the right who seem to be leaning into socialism. 57% now of young people in this country favor it over capitalism. We're failing, obviously. And, of course, these people have no problem using all the conveniences and of modern life that capitalism has provided. This is why I refer to this as incumbency. You're incumbent in that you've never had to worry about anything. You don't understand the trials, the tribulations, the struggles, the risks, the investments were made under capitalism that produced this high quality of life that we enjoy in this country and the wealth that we enjoy in this country. Even those at the bottom of the income food chain, the economic ladder in our country, are better off than the vast majority of the rest of the world. That doesn't mean we don't want to improve that situation, but socialism ain't the way to do it. That's the point. And it's disturbing to me that so many seem to be leaning into that deeply flawed and failed economic system. And of course, it doesn't help well when you got the vast majority of college instructors in our country who lean hard to the left, not just a little bit, hard. And of course, they take it upon themselves to promote their propaganda in the classroom, and they're doing it to young people at an age where they're still developing and they're easy to influence. And they're only hearing one side. That's the point. They only get one perspective. We need more from the other side to speak to them, to lecture them, present. And that's not happening. And these professors know what they're doing. They take advantage of the fact that they have a captive audience. You can't go anywhere. You got to come sit in the classroom.
1: And you can't be fired.
0: And that's right. You can't fire them. Big problem. It's a problem here in Mississippi with this tenure crap we have. I'm for eliminating tenure. Just don't mind telling you that. You don't have tenure in the private sector. You know, I believe in at-will employment. Simple as that. It's an agreement between employer and employee. You can leave anytime you want. Unless you sign a contract otherwise, and I can terminate you for no or any reason at any point. That's what I believe in. So it is disturbing to see that we have this poll for socialism now just being published that shows it at a record high in this country. And, it doesn't help when we have people that would profess to be on the right that's saying, well, they make too much money. That pays too high. Oh, they need to step in and limit that. Well, that's what socialism is. So now the share of Americans who say they feel positively about capitalism and socialism, I'm looking at this survey. It was conducted August 24th, Gallup. And the viewpoint with respect to capitalism, it shows 55% feel positively about capitalism, but 43%, been a sharp increase in the last couple of years, favor socialism or have a positive view of socialism. So that it's less popular than capitalism, but you got to read between the lines. And if you start breaking that down by age group and demographic, that's where you get into the young people that feel more positively, 57%, about socialism than they do capitalism. And that is that's problematic in my view. And I think that's because largely, Will, they say, well, the price of gas is $6, $4.50, and diesel $6.50, and that all happens under capitalism. So that's bad. That's what they think. They blame it on that.

And it, so, and I think that's just human tendency. Well, I don't like the current situation. I want to change it. So Republicans are in charge now, and I don't like the cost of living. So let's just kick all them out and bring somebody else in without really thinking through, okay, well, what's that going to do? And I know there are a lot of people that there are a lot of people on the Republican side of the aisle that, or certainly on the right, who invest more cycles into criticizing and condemning Republicans than they do Democrats. They like make a living. It floats their boat just to throw their angst and their criticism at the people on the right. And so I guess my question would be, do you intend to vote for a Democrat on the left, or are you just going to sit it out? And I'm afraid it's the latter is what ends up happening. Speaking of which, you know, we have a very contentious Senate race coming up in the state of Mississippi. Our incumbent Senator, Cindy Hyde Smith, of course, on the ballot, running for re-election. And she's facing a challenge from Scott Colomb. And I got it. You probably got it too, Will. A press release yesterday from the Colomb campaign calls for immediate pause on data center construction. Calls out Hyde Smith for her AI billionaire backers. Oh, my gosh. So, right. He is now stating his position that we should pause construction. So, will you pick the phone up and call the 88 Mississippi companies right north of us in Madison County that are literally enjoying generational revenue and profit in their companies because of the data center construction in the county. Call them and tell them it's all off. How do you think they feel about that? How is that good, Mr. Colomb, for the state of Mississippi, to tell Mississippi companies you're losing all this business? And that means the employees that work for them, many of them probably will vote for you and don't even know you oppose this. We're coming right back in the Element Well studio.

0: This is Fox on Health. It's important for young people, especially in adolescence, to build healthy relationships with their peers. Experts say a life without those positive connections can expose them to potential mental health challenges. The World Health Organization defines adolescence as the phase of life between childhood and adulthood, from ages 10 to 19, calling it a unique stage of human development and an important time for laying the foundations of good health. Hannah Schachter, an associate professor of psychology at Wayne State University, says relationships are a key part of an adolescent's well-being, and those with positive friendships tend to show lower risk for things like depression, even physical health symptoms or academic difficulties, both in the short term and sometimes even into adulthood. She also says one potential positive from social media is that it's another way for young people to interact and build connections. For more health news, go to foxnewshealth.com. I'm Lisa Brady with Fox on Health.
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3: 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As gas prices remain high due to the ongoing

0: Conflict between the U.S. and Iran, Senator Cindy Hyde-Smith said it's time to boost domestic production to help lower costs.
1: My family and I feel the same pressure at the pump that families are dealing with every day. In Washington, I serve on the Senate Energy and Natural Resources Committee, and we are looking at ways to increase production here at home. We achieved energy independence at the end of the first Trump administration, and we can do it again. The last administration made clear they would rather restrict U.S. production and increase energy costs. This administration is working to end the conflict of Iran, which will ultimately lower the price of fuel.
0: Gas prices are not expected to dip until after the upcoming midterm elections. That is your Midday Ag Report.
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0: seeing more people who think they're conservative. I'm not going to go into it, lean into socialism here on my text line. So I just get this feeling that people want to control everybody's pay. They just stay mad. Like, it's a miserable way to go through life. I used to have this saying, used to remind folks when I was acquiring companies, don't count everybody else's money. You'll drive yourself crazy. Don't do it. Telling you, it's a miserable way to go through life. The resentment, the envy, the jealousy.
1: Comparison is the thief of joy.
0: 100%. Don't count other people's money, man. Get out there and do it yourself. And then, so the question, whenever they say, well, they make too much money. Well, according to who? Who should dictate that? The government? That's socialism. That's exactly what that is. You want the socialized medicine, for example, that is the system in UK where the healthcare professionals work for the government? They don't make squat compared to what they make here, but guess what? You die waiting to get treated.
1: And they don't have the innovation.
0: No, it all comes from here. It's funny how that works, that rewards and incentives drive people. It's human nature. We've lost sight of, we've lost recognition of, acknowledgement of human nature. I don't ever hear anybody complain about

0: the $90 million that the dead-gum soccer players make. And I'm fine with it, just so you'll know. I remember, Will, the great comedian Billy Crystal, back when the free agency started in Major League Baseball, and that really, I think, led to a lot of the super high salaries. What does Ohtani make for the Dodgers? Some insane amount of money. But the guy puts butts in the seats. That's what people miss out on. It's all a function of value. So you want to complain about the head of an organization, it's a function of value. It's they make that money because the people who hire them and agree to pay them that believe that they're producing the value that warrants that pay.
1: Now, they
0: period.
1: Might falsely believe. They might be wrong sure. in their belief, but they're in control of the purse strings.
0: But you know what usually happens then? Then it fails, and the market punishes you. And you have to say, sorry, this ain't working out. We're going to find somebody else. That's what happens. But as long as the performance is there, you don't think these people are subject to being poached by other organizations that would pay them that or more money every single dang day? Why is Lane Kiffin at LSU? That's exactly why. He fell in love with the money, and they had it, and they paid it. That's just one of a gazillion examples. This happens every day. But back to Billy Crystal, he used to do a routine where after all the free agency came in to play and all these salaries were getting up there, he said, you know, as part of the PA announcements, the public address announcer is at a baseball game, when a batter comes up, for example, well, this is so-and-so batting in the third hole today. He makes $18 million a year or something like that. And then if they swing and miss, well, that costs $10,000 or something like that. Or maybe now it's $1 million out you just paid for, or an error in the field. Just kind of highlight their pay, right? Kind of made me think about that. So I support an environment where employers and employers can negotiate that. The government doesn't have to pay those companies to provide those services. You think you're paying them too much because you don't like the pay? We have policies, laws in this country now that require a certain amount of prevailing wages be paid before government will contract with you. And then there used to be a union component. Heck, think about the Biden administration with all the DEI policies they instituted. You couldn't get a government contract, even if you were lower and better, if you didn't adhere to all the DEI nonsense. I mean, that's just the way markets work. But that's government. They have the right to do that. Is that in the best interest of the taxpayers? I'd argue it's not, because you're limiting the field. Paying more money for inferior service. Fox News, Super Talk News, and then Patrick Sullivan with the Mississippi Energy Institute. We're in the Element Wealth Studio.
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3: News. I'm Gianna Gelosi. Chinese President Xi Jinping says he expects to meet with President Trump two more times this year as he wraps up the third day of his state visit. Trump taking Xi to the National Archives to show him the Declaration of Independence and the Bill of Rights. But Fox Business Network's Edward Lawrence reports from the White House.
4: An administration official is telling me that we're going to get more detailed announcements about the trade agreements on Monday in a detailed paper. And also, I'm told that the Chinese wanted the U.S. to wait until the Chinese delegation was fully back in China to make that announcement.
3: The Supreme Court Friday lifted restrictions on a controversial federal voter database before November's elections. The emergency order allows states for now to use the Department of Homeland Security program called SAVE in their efforts to verify the eligibility of voters on their rolls. 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
5: Around here, we do things together. We pitch in. We show up. We're more than just neighbors. We're a community. 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
1: Hey neighbors, we're not that far from where you are. 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From Houma to Hammond, Biloxi to Jackson, and Mobile and Pensacola, we're not that far from where you are. Come and see us.

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1: 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Vicksburg Mayor Willis Thompson has been elected vice chairman of the Central Mississippi Mayors Association, chosen by his fellow mayors during the organization's meeting in Pearl on Wednesday. The association brings together 35 mayors in the Central Mississippi region. They share ideas, compare solutions, and pursue new approaches to the challenges facing their communities. The CMMA works closely with the Mississippi Municipal League, members of the Mississippi Legislature, and a number of state agencies. 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
3: Hello, everyone. My name is Emma Benoit, and when I was 16 years old, I attempted to take my own life. My depression really got so heavy, and I just couldn't keep going anymore. 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This book is really a reminder that hope is often carried through the stories that we share together. 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

0: Welcome back, everyone. It's hour three, the afternoon portion of Middays. We are, of course, live in the Element Wealth Studio. Rhino off all week, he would say, on Friday, y'all. We are pleased to welcome now Patrick Sullivan, president of the Mississippi Energy Institute. Hey, Patrick, thanks for coming on.
1: Thanks, Gerard. Good to be here on a Friday ahead of a good Saturday football
0: 100%,
1: day.
0: Yeah, and the weather seems to be breaking off to be a little hint of fall in the air, so certainly different than last weekend. It was brutal hot, but it is September, and that's kind of part of the summer here in Mississippi. But I think we got better weather around the corner. But in the meantime, man, energy, the cost of gas, diesel, top of everybody's mind in this state, in the country, in the world, I think it's fair to say. And a lot of people are pretty quick to point out the problem, even in the political world, but nobody's really offering any tenable solutions, because I'm afraid that the only solution is to restore the flow of crude to the level it was, and refining to the level it was pre the Iran war, and that means we got to get this war over with.
1: Yeah, you know, people don't want to hear this. There's you know, gasoline, crude, these are commodity markets. Things happen to commodity markets when you have global events, and people are anxious. People, I think, are just not satisfied with what they're paying at the pump, especially diesel prices. But I think we've got to be careful when the because people are anxious, members of Congress are anxious, and people in the administration, I think we've got to be careful when we start to hear the politicians in Washington say that they're going to fix market conditions.
0: 100%.
1: Watch out, because it's likely to go
0: worse
1: the other direction. And
0: totally.
1: So, you know, there's been talk and a good bit in the news here in this past week about a possibility of a ban on diesel exports, which would just be a terrible idea. Again, politicians meddling in global supply chains, and let me explain a little bit why. So, when we process crude here in the U.S., much of it is produced in the U.S., but a lot of it's imported, processed at U.S. refineries. When you run a barrel of crude through a refinery, you get gasoline out of it, you get diesel out of it, you get other products, you know, base oils and naphtha and propane and all the way down to asphalts. Our refineries are not designed to say, hey, let's produce more gasoline today and more diesel tomorrow. The products just come off at different points based off of the makeup, the chemical makeup of the crude. And so if the administration, which I don't think they will, it was reported yesterday by Just the News that there was no real truth, that it was a real consideration. But if the U.S. were ever to ban or do a temporary ban on diesel exports, what that would do is we make more diesel at U.S. refineries than we consume in the U.S., so we must export, especially to our partners. If we stopped exporting, the storage facilities of diesel would build up, and at that point, the only response that refineries have would be to decrease refining throughput, which would impact all the rest of us in gasoline prices. But think about this. Mexico, for example, buys a good bit of diesel out of the U.S. from U.S. refineries. When we buy strawberries at the grocery store in February, where are they coming from? They're coming out of Mexico on a truck with U.S. produced diesel. And so those are the types of ramifications where if we start meddling in global supply markets, the impact starts to show up in higher prices in other places, indirectly in higher prices in gasoline as well eventually.
0: Yeah, so it's I think it's a situation, it feels like, where governments get, they're all getting beat up. You know they are. People are complaining. You got to do something, but we really don't want government meddling. I think that's the problem. They feel like

0: got to show that I'm trying to fix this problem, but you're trying to fix the market, and the best thing you do there is get out of the way and let the market work. But none of that's going to solve the fundamental problem, is it, Patrick, that the flow of crude has declined since the war started, and then we've got refineries taken offline and infrastructure in Russia, certainly for diesel. That's a big factor as well, is it not?
1: It is. It kind of gets back to the answer to all of this is always good domestic energy policy.
0: Yeah.
1: Now, that doesn't solve the problem overnight for all of us consumers.
0: Yeah.
1: We're going to have to make our way through this, and there's going to be pain along the way. Hopefully it gets better eventually, not worse. But it goes back to, we want all of the infrastructure and production in the U.S.
0: Sure.
1: to largely satisfy our own needs. It's probably good for us to produce more, like in the case of diesel, it's good for us to produce more than we consume in the U.S. because we can export to our partners. That shows up in lower prices and other consumer products. It's complex. It's unfortunate. And again, people, it's not assuring just to hear that, hey, maybe in the future it will be better.
0: Yeah.
1: But that's where we are.
0: People want it now. So talk about this. I've seen some reports that estimate that the price of diesel in particular will stay elevated pretty close to the level it is through 2027. What's your take on that? What do you hear?
1: I mean, who knows?
0: Yeah, it's very volatile.
1: Yeah. How that bears out in other areas of the economy, I know it's particularly challenging in diesel-intensive industries like agriculture, which is a big part of our state, in trucking, in heavy construction, in forestry. It's huge challenges. I think for the politicians, though, I think we've just got to continue to urge there's not a quick fix policy solution. There's global dynamics at play. There's market dynamics at play. There's commodity markets at play. So
0: don't know.
1: I just have to bear it.
0: Yeah. Well, what are you hearing about the prospect of pausing federal excise taxes, state excise taxes on fuels, 24-24 currently, 24 cents in Mississippi, headed to 27 next year per gallon? Well, that's been floated as a possibility as well. What are you hearing there?
1: Is it 24 or 21 right now?
0: July 1, I think it went to 24. We're around, because we were at 18 before the law was passed. I think that we've had two 3-cent increases. We have one more left.
1: 24
0: yeah.
1: state and 18 federal. Is that where?
0: I think it's 24 federal.
1: Okay.
0: It's my understanding. So, but nonetheless, the whatever it is, the minor difference there. The prospect of pausing that for a while to give some relief? Have you heard about that?
1: Like, that's the way we fund highway construction, right?
0: I get it.
1: And I think it's a flawed approach because it's a stagnant tax. You know, as time goes on, we're generally, because the engines are becoming more efficient as we go through time, we're generally consuming fewer gallons of fuel per miles traveled. And so it's, we know it's a declining source of revenue for highway construction, but these ideas are often floated. I think the response is that the fuel tax is not a factor of what's going on in global political markets.
0: Right.
1: And so if the legislature, for example, were to eliminate the fuel tax today, and the cost of diesel or crude goes up tomorrow and erases all of the, then what have we done? I guess. Somebody would say, well, either way, it's 18 cents lower, 24 cents lower. I don't know. It's just, again, it's looking for some overnight fix where, unfortunately, I just don't think there's an overnight solution. And the question is, how much does that really help?
0: Yeah. And that certainly is not going to offset the total increase. It's about 73%, according to the data I saw. Went back and looked at the price before the war, diesel, $3.60 and change, and now $2.50, so up by some 70%. So you could trim 5% of that, 6-7% of that, but that certainly is not the full 73% increase that we have incurred since the war began.

0: I think we just need to get that thing over with. Well, but even if we do, and let's say the flow of crude returns, you talked about this a little bit ago, we still have knocked out, or Ukraine has knocked out, a lot of refining capacity in Russia. Well, that's not something you just rebuild overnight.
1: No. Well, and I don't know how much impact that has. I mean, that certainly has an impact on global prices at some level, but I'm not so sure how much that touches us here. You know, I think on the positive side for us, like regionally, we're in a low-price part of the country. So there's, you know, West Coast and New England and Europe, you know, are suffering far more and paying a good bit more.
0: You know,
1: in some cases, twice as much as what we are.
0: Yeah. In fact, I think you looked it up for us yesterday, didn't you, Will? And France, $8, something like that?
2: Nine.
0: Okay. Yeah. You're right about that. All right, hang around, and we can get to some other issues. We got Patrick Sullivan, president of the Mississippi Energy Institute, in the Element Well studio.

0: This is Fox on Health. Football season is well underway, which means players ranging from youth leagues all the way to the pros are suiting up to hit the field, while experts look for ways to improve safety and player performance. John Desjardins is a professor in the bioengineering department at Clemson University. He says football helmets evolve over time to help improve safety for players of all ages. Through a combination of lab experiments and computer modeling, he and his team are able to recreate scenarios on the football field. And part of their latest project focuses on the noise heard inside football helmets when players collide and what the level of acoustic damage could be on a per-play basis. Meantime, even with safety advancements, experts are reminding athletes that helmets are not concussion-proof and it's up to the players to use them correctly, which can boost their chances of walking off the field. For more health news, go to foxnewshealth.com. I'm Lisa Brady with Fox on Health.
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0: by the way, Dan in Hattiesburg said, thanks for the extended play on the Logical song. It's my favorite Supertramp song. Good going there, Will. Appreciate that. We're talking to Patrick Sullivan, president of the Mississippi Energy Institute. So we were talking offline, Patrick. There are a lot of concerns about data centers stressing out the electricity grid and that resulting in the price of electricity to spike. But the reality is there's an economies of scale component here, that the production of electricity leans more into a fixed cost model. And so the more customers you have bearing those fixed costs, which don't vary a whole lot based on consumption. So you can add a whole lot but still not incur additional fixed costs. They could be instrumental, pivotal in actually lowering or tempering, moderating electricity rates.
1: Yeah, so the variable cost is pretty
0: fuel.
1: Much the fuel.
0: Yeah,
1: and it's gonna
0: maintenance.
1: Be, yeah, and at our homes, we're going to consume what we're going to consume, right? And we've got some control over that. But I think one thing that we need to talk about more is the importance of adding industrial customers onto our system. And so there's three customer classes. You've got industrial, commercial, and residential. And the three classes pay different rates. Residential rates are the highest. Commercial rates are slightly lower. And then industrial rates are lower than that. But if you look at it from an electric company perspective, the revenues in each category are probably about the same. So about a third industrial, a third commercial, and a third residential. But the cost to serve industrial customers is much lower than the cost to serve residential customers because there's not nearly as much infrastructure involved. You think about one wire going into an industrial facility versus a complicated network of wires running through all of our neighborhoods, whether they're overground or underground. And so adding industrial customers, as you were saying, brings scale to the system in the easiest way that scale can be brought to the system. And
0: yeah.
1: So margins generally are better on the industrial side. So for the electric company perspective, the more industrial customers that they can add, the more it spreads those fixed costs that you were talking about over the entire system,
0: right,
1: that we all pitch in and pay for. And so if the goal is to bring stability to electric rates for Mississippi, since our population is not growing, the best way for us to do that is to add industrial customers. And boy, do we have them now.
0: Yeah.
1: with the data center company. These are huge electric consumers. And the electric company is adding infrastructure to serve those new data center customers, or the new manufacturing customers like Siemens or Hitachi eventually in Kapaa County. But
0: yeah,
1: the key to those infrastructure additions, those companies, like Amazon Web Services here in Madison County, they pay the cost for everything that has to be added to supply electricity to their facility. And then they become giant consumers on the system and just other customers on the system. So that's where the benefit comes in adding stability and spreading the fixed cost out.
0: Yeah. Well, and it's such a great point. And Haley Fisackerly, of course, the CEO of Entergy, has been on the program, and we've talked about that as well. And something else, Patrick, if you look at the electricity rates in the states that are home to the most data centers in the country, that being Virginia and Texas, their rates are actually lower than a lot of states that don't have any data centers. So it doesn't always add up as people think. It kind of seems logical. Oh, yeah, they're coming in here. They're going to stress the grid out, and that's gonna cause the power companies to have to invest a whole lot more, and they get these special deals to the data centers. They go pass those costs on to us. But that doesn't appear to be the case.
1: No, well, two things. For one, you know, before all of the recent build-out, we had surplus power on
0: yeah.
1: our system.
0: Yeah.
1: And then – yes, new infrastructure is required or is added to be added to supply those new facilities, but they're paying for all
0: yeah.
1: that. And so at this point, with the build out that's occurred in the technology industry across the U.S., there's been studies conducted to assess what the impact is on retail electricity rates in areas where there's been data center development. And the findings are, generally, you got an exception in PJM up in North.

0: State Treasurer David McRae has put hundreds of millions back into the hands of Mississippi citizens, expanding the state's affordable college and career savings program, and also returning record amounts of unclaimed money. Check out how Treasurer David McRae's office can help you, your business, or your organization. Treasury.ms.gov.
1: Electricity is up considerably. Just we had supply chain disruptions and COVID really haven't gotten back to a full level of production we had pre-COVID, and that's putting pressure on that.
2: Yeah, I mean, the cost of everything.
1: Yeah, exactly.
2: But I think the rate of expansion globally of the electric grid, I mean, not just here in the U.S., but globally, there's lots of parts of the country, the globe, that is still trying to provide their citizens with what we would consider an inadequate amount of electricity.
1: Yeah.
2: But it's creating demand for all of the supply components, and we're seeing the benefits of that also here. So Hitachi, the announcement that Governor Reeves made last week, Siemens built a new facility in Rankin County, Howard Industries, a family-owned business here in Mississippi, and Laurel expanding. All of those are projects that are being developed to help meet that increasing demand.
1: Yeah, it's a good thing.
2: Demand. The other things that studies are finding that impact electricity prices more is lack of load growth has found to be the major factor in rising electric rates in places where
1: Makes sense.
2: We don't have that problem in Mississippi. We have increasing load growth. The other is, no surprise, would be public policy. And so, you know, you just look at California. We're paying somewhere in the neighborhood of 14 cents a kilowatt hour in Mississippi. They're paying 33 cents a kilowatt hour. That's where their politicians get involved and get their hands dirty and meddle. And this started 25 years ago. They're seeing it manifest itself in terms of high prices and scarcity. And that's not the only location. And so, in a lot of ways, I think we've got things right in Mississippi, a good policy environment. Of course, we want to maintain that. But we've got load growth as a result of growth in industrial activity and development in Mississippi, which is critical.
1: So all that is just a function, again, of a business model, a cost model that is heavily skewed towards fixed cost as opposed to variable cost.
2: So, right. You think about the electric system. Is not an electric company. Electric system is power generating facilities. It's transformers. It's substations. It's wires. It's a very specialized workforce. Those are all of the things that make up the fixed cost of the system. And then in addition to that, we've got the variable. I mean, I think the real threat of electricity price increases in the future is what happens to natural gas prices.
1: Okay.
2: In Mississippi, we get 80% of our electricity roughly from natural gas. In the near future, that's going to go up maybe to 85% as we increase. And with being that dependent on one fuel source, if we see market dynamics that drive the price of natural gas up, which historically is still low right now, but if we see increases in natural gas prices, we're all going to see that in our bills, which that gets back to the diesel discussion we were having. I mean, that is a commodity market and very dependent on what's happening. That's less of a global issue, but more of a domestic issue here in the U.S.
1: Well, the good news is this country and actually this state, we produce way more natural gas than we consume, and we're an exporter of natural gas.
2: We have become an exporter.
1: That's right.
2: And so we're exporting more natural gas, and now we're building more natural gas power generation across the country, including here in Mississippi. And then natural gas is a great fuel for heating and industrial use and all sorts of things. So we're on a path to using far more natural gas in the next 10 years than we've ever seen. And so, you know, the question is, what will that do to natural gas prices? I think the production can keep up, but you also have the infrastructure bottlenecks issues in certain parts of the country. So we may see regional price differences.
1: Get it. All right, before you go, real quick, looks like we're going to start building some nuclear plants in this country, huh?
2: It can't happen fast enough.
1: I totally agree. We should have never stopped.
2: I think this administration is getting some things started, thankfully.
1: Yeah. Issued an EO last year about sort of revitalizing our reviving our nuclear footprint. Patrick Sullivan, president of the Mississippi Energy Institute, has been our guest. Good to see you. Thanks for coming in, man.
2: Thanks.
1: Coming right back.

0: 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Sunny and warm today with a high around 88 degrees. Clear skies are expected tonight. You'll get a look at the harvest moon, which will be at its fullest tomorrow night. Dry overnight with a low around 68. Saturday, mostly sunny. Clear tomorrow, no rain at all, with a high around 88. Cloudy skies are expected overnight Saturday, which will get a good look at the harvest full moon. From the Coast Electric and Singing River Electric Weather Center, I'm Patty Steele.
1: Around here, we do things together. We pitch in. We show up. We're more than just neighbors. We're a community. Mississippi Power is here with you, connecting your homes and powering your lives. Because we know when one of us shines, we all do.
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0: I'm Kelly Bennett for SuperTalk Mississippi News, brought to you by Mama Justice. 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Vicksburg Mayor Willis Thompson has been elected vice chairman of the Central Mississippi Mayors Association, chosen by his fellow mayors during the organization's meeting in Pearl on Wednesday. The association brings together 35 mayors in the Central Mississippi region. They share ideas, compare solutions, and pursue new approaches to the challenges facing their communities. 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

0: what I'm looking.
1: Welcome back, everyone. It's Middays from the Element Wealth Studio. We're wrapping things up on this Friday. A couple of segments left. We're going to be doing another remote next Thursday. So next Tuesday, Wednesday, Middays, I'm going to be in Tupelo, Mississippi, for the Megapop Digital Innovation Conference at the Huntington Bank Arena. Then on Thursday, on the road again, are you looking to launch or grow your career in energy? Middays with Gerard will be broadcasting from the 2026 Energy Expo and Job Fair at the Trademart in Jackson next to Thursday. Come meet top employers face-to-face and explore exciting new job opportunities. 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Brought to you by the Mississippi Department of Employment Security, the Governor's Job Fair Network, and Entergy Mississippi. So on the ceasefire text line here, Gerard, the Democrats quit calling me about Cindy. We went to school with her, and my wife used to work for her mother. They can't blow any smoke past us. Let's see. George in Greenwood says, a majority of Mississippians probably know nothing of the Olivia Y lawsuit, brought almost 20 years ago by Children's Rights, Inc., formerly a division of the ACLU, but our taxes have made lawyers on both sides rich, and attorneys' fees on both sides have made the rest of us poorer. The settlement consent decree definitely should be terminated. From the start, the Attorney General's office from Jim Hood employed major private law firms to handle the lion's share of the work to defend the state agency against Children's Rights Incorporated lawsuits. That's from George in Greenwood. Appreciate that, George. Yeah, made a bit of a reference to that. Appreciate you adding the color and details on that. Folks need to know about that. And that is certainly been problematic for the state of Mississippi and for Child Protection Services as well, as you pointed out. And yeah, it cost us a bunch of money to deal with that, and that is a shame. We shouldn't have to. So what else we got here on the ceasefire text line? Oh, somebody said Dave Mason wrote Feeling All Right for the band Traffic. Yeah, I didn't know that. And who else? Was it Joe Cocker that recorded that song as well?
2: Yeah, I think that's maybe the one.
1: I think there's some others as well. It's a pretty popular tune that has been covered many times. On the ceasefire text line, amen. The destruction of family is financed by federal programs that allow men to turn their back on women and children. Well, again, a sobering statistic is that 56% of the children born in the state of Mississippi, babies born in the state of Mississippi, are born out of wedlock. So

0: that really puts that household in already a challenging situation. It's already tough, of course, to raise a family, but it's even tougher when you're a single parent. And my hat's off to all those single parents that manage through that, navigate those difficulties, and do a heck of a job at it. But unfortunately, there's a lot more that just don't handle it well. And it's the kids that suffer, honestly. So that's what I think we got to fix in our society and get the message to our young people that it's really not a good thing for you to be having a child unless you're at that point, following the success sequence. You know, get married, get jobs, have stable incomes and a stable household, and then start a family. And we all too often, we don't follow that success sequence, and it usually has downstream consequences. So on the C-Spire text line, I would rather good old boy taxpayers' money go towards the front end caring for these kids and to give them a chance at a productive life than for these kids possibly being institutionalized and the taxpayers' dime to care for them long-term as an adult inmate later. Great point. And that really is the whole purpose of these services, is to try to get these children into a stable, thriving environment where they can develop and evolve and focus on being a child and not worrying about their safety and the other things that have caused them to come under Child Protection Services authority. We'd like to eliminate the need for that altogether, 100%. So, let's see. So she was 18 years old. This was during the segment. 18 years old and hanging out at the bar. Seems like we have a bigger issue. This was when Griffin was on, Griffin from our news department, and was talking about this case up in Oxford where this young lady claims that she wasn't treated appropriately by the Oxford Police Department. The Oxford Police Department issued a very detailed statement in response to those allegations. But I hear you. I agree. And another person said, yeah, just a drama queen that loves attention. If she had memory lapses, maybe she just couldn't remember OPD doing those things for her. That's a good point. Gary in the Berg says, cruising the coast approaches, sent us a video showing all those classic vehicles coming in. Let's see what else we got here. Right now, if Hitler said he would end this war, I'd vote for him. Afghan War 2.0, that's from Derek in Greenwood. Gerard, the Democrats. Oh, yeah, I already got that. That's from Mose talking about how their message about Cindy Hyde Smith is really falling on deaf ears in his household. Is that, what'd he say, his... we went to school with her, and my wife used to work for her mother. So appreciate that, Mose. Let's see, what else? This is Teddy McRaney. When I was selling cars, other salespeople that did not work as hard, sold as many units, or made as much money as me and other top performers would always complain. That is a microcosm of the world. Amen to that. It seems like if we spent less time complaining and commiserating and pointing fingers and being all filled up with jealousy and envy and resentment, we could all do better. There's nothing standing in your way. If there is, figure out a way to navigate, mitigate. Lots of other people have. You can too. Pretty straightforward. On the C-Spire text line, you talk about all the jobs at the data centers. Oh, that's actually from a couple of months ago. You don't talk, it's kind of a repeat of that today. What about the jobs? They're going to be lost from AI in the data center. There'll be short-term jobs in construction, and it doesn't take that many people to run one. Yeah, I've been through that in great detail. I would encourage you to check out the article I wrote. It's a long discussion. But here's one thing for sure. Even with the explosion of AI in our country, and there's not a business out there, an enterprise out there, talking about the enterprise aspect of AI, that doesn't have an AI strategy, that's not using it, we still have a very robust employment picture. So far, none of that's come true. In fact, I actually believe, as Jensen Huang does, the founder, CEO of NVIDIA, that AI will produce more jobs, create jobs that aren't even a twinkle in the eye today. We can't even envision what those might be. I completely agree with him. So I disagree. But, you know, the same people said that when Henry Ford invented the automobile, the horseless carriage. Well, oh, my gosh, what are the livery stables going to do? You know, you could cite a gazillion examples of how technology and innovation in general maybe eliminates certain occupations and creates a bunch of new ones. And that's kind of what we have going on here. And that's
1: look at the computer.
0: Yeah.
1: How many tasks does a computer do nowadays? You don't have as many secretaries as you used to.
0: 100%.
1: Right?
0: Totally agree. And so, you could go down the list of all the functions done by those systems now that used to take an army of people to do. That's completely true. So, yeah. I think that's overblown grossly, but so what does that mean? We should just stop innovation? That's against human nature again. We said, okay, we're done. No more innovation. No more creations. Nothing new. Forget about curing cancer. We don't need to do that. Forget about the fact that China is not going to slow down their ambitions. And by the way, Xi Jinping met with the president. They didn't really see eye to eye, by the way, on AI and the future of that. Coming right back with the final segment. Stay with us.

0: 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The U.S. Department of Energy says properly inflated tires can improve gas mileage by about 3%. And avoid rapid acceleration and braking, and drive slower or use cruise control, and limiting the time your car idles. 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You can also use apps like Gas Buddy, Waze, and AAA to find cheaper gas at nearby stations. Saving you money, Hillary Barsky, Fox News.
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Welcome back, everyone. Final segment today. Keith in JS says, okay, think about the jobs that the invention of the telephone did away with, but how many jobs it created. There's always some give and take. Just one example. Of course, and appreciate that, Keith. And there are countless examples, right? Well, I mean, it's, again, I just point out, it's human nature to constantly invent, to innovate, to create. God gave us brains for that purpose. And we want the most talented in society to use their God-given brains to come up with these inventions and innovations to improve the quality of life. So one of those is artificial intelligence. And now, of course, the big concern that you've heard, Adamai and the other big tech guys, Elon Musk, have expressed concerns about is the advent of artificial superintelligence. And that's one of the things that the president and Xi Jinping in China talked about. He's on the third day of his visit today. And wow, did the president in the United States roll out the red carpet for the communist leader? And there's a lot of people that are frowning on that, by the way. You know, that maybe we shouldn't treat this communist dictator. I use that kind of tongue-in-cheek, but still is a communist regime that runs things, and anything they let you do that is kind of anti-communist, counter to communist principle and doctrine is just because they want to. And there's something they're getting out of that typically as well. But, yeah, they rolled out the red carpet. But they're not finding any consensus on the development of artificial intelligence, especially what's called super intelligence. And that's a step way beyond what we're all sort of at least exposed to some extent today, these content generators, these chat bots, ChatGPT, Grok, Gemini, et cetera. And Meta's, Facebook's new tool, Muse, an agent, an app-based agent. And you're going to see way more of those introduced. But that's kind of the next evolution in that. But it's a great point, Keith. And I honestly couldn't be more optimistic and excited about the future. But again, I say, well, so what should we do? Just put a bow on it?

0: put our foot down and say, no more innovation. Don't create anything. Don't use your God-given brains, as I believe the Almighty expects us to produce good for society. And should we have at least some degree of concern about these tools, these platforms going rogue? Well, sure. There's always risk in anything that's kind of beyond our current level of understanding and our capacity. Always, throughout history, that's been the case. But I believe we're smart people. Humans still rule. And that we can figure this out in a methodical, practical, responsible, ethical way. But the solution isn't to say, and thank God our president gets this. The solution isn't to say, let's just stop it. Let's end it now. No more, like Scott Colomb. No more data centers. Even Commissioner Andy Gibson has come out and talked about, oh, my gosh, AI, this is going to take over the world. And what's this going to do to, I think he calls them, real people? It's going to give them unbelievable power and tools is what it's going to do. They already have it now to create wealth and improve the quality of life and solve human problems at a level that's not been possible. This is incredible. This is a new renaissance, honestly. It's transformational. The Wall Street Journal, Will, had a great article where it went through in tremendous detail the phases of various industrial revolutions in our country and what those have done for our economy and the extent to which they made up our GDP growth. Did a great job of that. And the good news is, with respect to the build-out, expected to be, by the way, $10 trillion. So you can talk about so-called temporary construction jobs, but aren't all construction jobs temporary? I mean, you're not constantly constructing things. But this is going to be the biggest economic bet in history over the next 8 to 10 years. 3.6% of GDP growth? That's massive. 3.6% of the total percent of GDP growth is projected to be about 5%. So more than two-thirds of it coming from this. This is more than canals and railroads and building out the electricity grid, highways, telecom and fiber, all of those in our history, looking at their GDP impact. Nothing like this one. It's exciting. Out of here today, back Monday. Have a great weekend. Stay safe and God bless everyone.
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2: I'm Tom Graham. President Trump and Chinese leader Xi Jinping wrapping up a three-day visit today.
3: President Trump and the First Lady greeted Xi Jinping and his wife for tea on the final day of this high-stakes state visit.
4: I think we've made tremendous strides.
3: Before departing Washington, Xi visited the National Archives with President Trump to view texts of U.S. democracy and artifacts of the U.S.-China relationship.
2: Fox's Jared Halperin there. Millions along the East Coast dealing with Mother Nature's wrath, a nor'easter targeting several states into the weekend from Mid-Atlantic to New England.
5: This means at least four high tide cycles of coastal flooding. Winds could gust over 60 miles an hour, knocking out power. And there will be major disruptions at the area airports.
2: That's Fox Weather's Mike Seidel on New York's Long Island. 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
2: Were arrested for allegedly selling illegal substances at a retail business in the college town of Ole Miss, where two students recently died alongside store-bought packages of kratom. During the investigation, agents with the Lafayette County Metro Narcotics Unit were able to conduct a controlled purchase of the illegal substances from Puff's Vape, Tobacco, and Beer store located on Heritage Drive. Afterwards, the agents were able to obtain and execute a search warrant of the store. According to officials, more than 500 units of kratom were recovered alongside an assortment of THC cartridges, gummies, and other suspected narcotics. Kratom has been prohibited from possession, distribution, and sale within the city of Oxford since 2019. 51-year-old Yahya Mosley and 18-year-old Islam Muhammad were arrested and charged with possession of Schedule 1 controlled substances with the intent to distribute. It is worth noting that in 2022, Puff's owner Amr Alodi fled the country after being indicted for trafficking narcotics.
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5: What do Kate McKinnon, Rick Ross, and George Saunders have in common? 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Mississippi's Literary Lawn Party returns September 26th. 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
2: To celebrate 35 years of one of the most iconic video game franchises of all time, Sonic the Hedgehog is coming to a concert venue in Brandon. 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
9: I'm Steve Azar, and I'm on the other side of the microphone, meaning I'm asking the questions this time, and oh, have mercy for the airwaves. I spent 20 years in Music City, wrote and made some hits, traveled the world, and then moved my family back to the birthplace of American music and where the magnolia trees prosper. And now every time I put my feet on Mississippi soil, when I'm off the road, well, I'm at peace. On this show, it's all about hearing the story straight from the mouths of the friends I've made along the way, their journey to success. Heck, there might be someone on, I don't even know, but you know how us Mississippi types are. We tend to take well to

0: Hey, folks, time for another In a Mississippi Minute. Living for you tuning in, having so much fun, heading into the fall, although this is not fall weather. Maybe by the time this show airs, there'll be a trace of some sort of cool weather. I'm just glad there's not two-a-days, because it would be September, maybe October, no different from August. Bless you football players out there. 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We're the birthplace of America's music. 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Today's part two. Hope you guys tuned in yesterday. I have a lot of questions to ask this man, old friend, basically family down here in the Delta. But he went off and changed his world with the vision that he had ever since he was a younger kid. And that's everything to do with style. I forgot to mention yesterday that I do have a song called What's Wrong With Right Now. And one of the lines in the beginning of it says, throw away your old clothes and get yourself some style. I forgot about that. Today's guest grew up admiring, I admired, and was closer to my older siblings, and I was closer to his, but obviously admired him from afar. He spent his career building an impressive resume from sales to merchandising, product development, everything to do with custom menswear. That career that started out as a childhood fantasy took him from Atlanta to Birmingham, where he served as vice president of sales, working with the Saks Inc. Group and Belk department stores, and servicing 15 regional and corporate offices alongside a very talented team of sales professionals and planners. He later transferred to Dallas to develop business with a major national department store while continuing his work with the Saks Group. He was then recruited by an international clothing company and moved to New York City. That's where his offices were. His responsibilities eventually grew into a senior vice president role. He would manage the company's brands and was involved in virtually every aspect of the business, from product and color development to sales, profitability, that's important, inventory management, and partnerships with major retail accounts. And when I say this man knows clothes, I mean every single stitch, every detail, every lapel, the width, the belt loops, the side seams, pocket styles, interior waistbands. These are things that I knew nothing about, or I didn't pay attention to it, until he showed back up in Mississippi after giving his entire career to the rest of the world. Let's welcome in the one and only Philip J. Curry. By the way, he's got his own clothing line, and all of us down here in the Delta, we're all in. Philip.
1: Good morning.
0: Part two.
1: Great to see you again and continue the conversation.
0: 3-minute intro right there. I think I just broke a significant record. You deserve every second of it.
1: I don't know about that. As you're very creative in your description.
0: Well, all I do is tell the truth. It's pretty easy. So listen, I was digging into some things. I think I touched on this the last time. I want to get into some detail. First of all, Philip J. Curry is the name of his clothing line, and you can reach out to him. He's got a great Instagram account. I'm sure you can be messaged, right?
1: Yes, on Instagram, absolutely.
0: Okay. All right. So is Philip J. Curry Clothier? Clothier?
1: Correct. That is the Instagram page.
0: How about my memory? Pretty good.
1: Awesome.
0: Don't trust it. Don't trust it, Philip. Okay, so I think I touched on this question. So what really truly inspired you to create your own line sort of after retiring, you know what I mean, for custom suits, tuxedos, shirts, pants? Is it this just desire, once you sort of stopped what you were doing for everyone else, including yourself, but for everybody else, did you just wake up one morning and go, I have to tackle this. I cannot leave the business. I'm going to take it to another level.
1: Yes. But a combination of, if I go back 20 years, 25 years, and I was in retirement in the corporate world, thinking, okay, love what I'm doing, traveling 40 weeks a year, getting an opportunity from Leland, Mississippi to be in Seattle 1 week, LA the next, Miami, you know, name the city. Pretty much I've been there with just only a handful of exceptions.

0: but always just had a passion with travel, always seeing men dressed in my visits in cities and corporate offices, realizing, you know, nobody's really helping them. They've got beautiful clothing, doesn't fit them. You know, somebody's not taking care of them. And that just began a need for me to want to invest in myself and in others. And sort of created that idea. Had to do some learnings for the custom piece of men's tailored clothing. Because I had been in a pant, shirt, and sportswear business for 30-something years.
1: Yeah.
0: I really had to dive in. Thank God for YouTube. I love to watch a lot of the Italian and British tailors.
1: Yeah.
0: And sort of validate my measurement skills, talking about proper lapel widths based on your shoulder width, based on your style, and just observing people as I go through airports or in dinner in New York City or LA, just because you need to fit your clothing to your style.
1: Yeah. Yeah. Let me ask you something. When you see all these pictures in magazines or you see folks on the runway, I know there's probably a lot of pins, safety pins or whatever involved or stitching. Probably not. Maybe stitching. They probably got real seamstresses back there doing their job. But is it a little bit tricky and a little deceiving for the public when they see something so fitted? And when you go there to purchase a piece, whether you're a male or female, and you're going like, okay, that doesn't fit me this way. I mean, what, you know, folks don't, I don't know if everybody realizes everything's being tailored to those folks before they come out on the runway, right?
0: Yeah, ad nauseum. You know, it's a lot of hours are spent on one model because I was involved in our photo shoots at our company.
1: Yeah.
0: And we had the models there, and these guys were pretty perfect fit guys. You know, it could be 6'1", 6'2", 170 pounds, you know, probably 4 or 5% body fat. So it's pretty easy to fit them.
1: But they're not like, but the stuff off the rack doesn't necessarily mean it's going to fit them well, right?
0: No, because there's still edits being done, alterations.
1: Exactly.
0: I should say. Alterations are still being done because they may need, let's say, a pant. Okay, we're doing pants for clients. I was in that industry for a while.
1: You still haven't done my special pants yet, by the way.
0: We're working on that. So let's say you got guys, I call it, they got a petite waist, and men are very vain about their waist size, their pant size. Their waist may be 32, but they need a 34 pant to fit their hips and their thighs. Okay, so then you need to tailor that waist in, or guys will buy that if they buy the 30 in a dress pant. And there's a lot of active wear goods out there from the Lululemons and other brands that use vanity sizing.
1: Mm-hmm.
0: You go in and pick up a 32. I measure it, which I do. I'll take a tape measure in my pocket into a store.
1: I've seen you.
0: Go measure, do right measure, and you'll see a 32 is going to measure 34 to 35 waist,
1: mm-hmm.
0: which means now it has a lot of elasticity in that fabric. So those, but when you're doing like a suit pant that's a wool slack with the lining lined to the knee, and the pockets and the waistbands that don't have really almost some natural stretch, then you need to make sure you fit that person's hips and thighs, and then understand where you can alter the pant. If a guy wants a little more taper from the knee down, those are easy alterations.
1: It's amazing. What I've put you through so far, nobody has. Let's take a quick break. My pal, Philip J. Curry. Go to Philip J. Curry Clothier on Instagram. Message him. He can come to you. He will come to you. Think of visitmississippi.org when you want to make a road trip. Well, actually, you'll be going to them. You're actually going to us, if that makes sense. Who we are? Mississippi. Say it 1,000 times. It never gets old. We'll be right back with my pal, Philip.

0: take a pause.
1: There's no hound like a bloodhound.
2: We do train once a week, 10 hours a day, in the cold and the heat. Nothing stops us.
1: Officer Joshua Johnson of the Cook County Sheriff's Office in Illinois is partnered up with AJ the Bloodhound, who comes complete with big floppy ears and a magnificent nose. AJ's helped track down plenty of missing people, but Officer Johnson says when she's off duty, she's really off duty.
2: They're part of the family. We treat them just as we would any other dog, but they're spoiled. They're very spoiled. We take great care of them.
1: AJ gets a special diet.
2: AJ in particular is on a raw diet, so she's very spoiled when it comes to eating. Lots of fruits, lots of vegetables. Occasionally we'll have a cheat day.
1: He says she's still got a few years left on the job, but when she's ready to quit, she's going to get even more spoiled.
2: Our dog retires. We're able to keep the dog at home.
1: Take a pause.
3: 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Delphi murderer Richard Allen is appealing his 130-year sentence for killing two Indiana middle school girls, blaming psychosis from solitary confinement for his repeated confessions to his wife. Now his attorney wants a new trial. The 54-year-old was found guilty in 2024 of murdering eighth graders Abigail Williams and Liberty German, who were just 13 and 14, when their bodies were found in 2017 with their throats slit on a hiking trail in Delphi, Indiana. Allen repeatedly confessed to prison guards and psychologists, as well as several times to his wife, Kathy, in person, phone calls, letters. Allen's attorneys are now seeking to overturn his conviction, arguing he only confessed because he became severely mentally ill while locked in solitary confinement, where they say he smashed his head against cell walls, bathed in his toilet, ate paper, and covered his face and cell walls in feces. The judges will rule at a later date. 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I'm Gianna Gelosi with your Fox True Crime Minute.
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11: Love this guest today. He's family, Philip J. Corey, Philip J. Corey Clothier on Instagram. He is clothing all of us down here, and hallelujah for that, because I think our wives are looking at us, giving us like a double take now, maybe a triple take. It's kind of nice. Visit Mississippi.org. Celebrate style. Come on. The arts, this is the clothing arts. Anything to do with creativity. Mississippi's all about it, and today's guest, Philip J. Curry, is as good as it gets. The best in Mississippi, that's for sure. Probably the South. I'm going to go ahead and say in the country, because we're wearing all his clothes down here, and not, we're just one of the people. He's clothed all of Alabama's football team before. That must have been a lot of material back in the day. I think they probably won the national championship, so that was probably a very good football team. Unfortunately for them right now, the state of Mississippi is rocking, so get ready. Philip, question about shoes. I wanted to, so like, why does shoes that are 12s, and all these different brands, you got to get an 11, or you got to get a 13, you got to get a 12 and a half, you got to get 11 and a half. Why isn't there a universal ruler that every shoe has to be that length? I don't understand it.
0: A lot of it has depend on, a lot of shoes are coming out of Europe. A lot of the manufacturing, especially when you get into Portugal and other countries, you know, Cohan was an international company. So they're, you know, a metric system. They convert over to the inches, so it's different.
11: But you know, the count over there. You think they have bad counting, bad mathematical skills
0: there? But I just know that you know we've never. I remember as a kid and probably middle school at our school talking about, hey, United States is going to become full metric. You know,
11: oh yeah, I remember all that.
0: Right. Okay. So it that was close to 60 years ago. We're still struggling.
11: Do it. Yeah.
0: Glad,
11: we're not close.
0: Glad we have Google to convert.
11: Yeah.
0: And ask Siri.
11: Yeah.
0: But that holds true for shirts, for, you know, pant, every article of clothing, that holds true. Tennis shoes. Tennis shoes, you have to buy a size larger.
11: I just don't understand.
0: Every brand, I've tried all brands. Every one of them, I go up a full size.
11: I just don't get it. We're not going to solve this problem for me. You're not going to tell me anything that's going to go, okay, I'm good with that. I just don't feel like they're in there. Somebody in quality control doesn't know how to count inches or do metrics. Yeah. I don't know.
0: Well,
11: I'm just saying.
0: Here's the issue there is it's not about the number, whether it's a pant size we were speaking of earlier or coat size or shorts, whatever. It's not about the size. It's what fits you. Forget the number. Try it out.
11: Yeah.
0: And all the online, I do know, being in the national world of retail, that the return rate on men's pants and men's sport jackets, God forbid people try to buy that online.
11: Yeah, what's the
0: return?
11: It's
0: in the high 70 percentile.
11: Wow. That's huge.
0: It's huge. There are online pant companies and articles I've read in Wall Street Journal and other articles in my trade magazines that are there. They cannot handle the amount of returns.
11: Yeah.
0: These warehouses, these third-party logistic companies are built and designed and engineered to ship out. So what happens when you get a flood of goods coming back in?
11: It takes a long time to hit your credit card
0: They have a hard time processing them back in.
11: Yeah.
0: Because they don't have the packaging on them. They have to repackage, and that warehouse is not built to repackage goods. Hmm. And a lot of they burn and just, you know, give it away, donate it, or throw away.
11: So do they consider that when you're thinking about profitability at the end of the year, you sort of have what your throwaways or your donations, you know, what's going to happen. That's included
0: in
11: their bottom line.
0: The pricing on those online products
11: is so high,
0: are out of line for the quality of the garment.
11: Wow.
0: They're using a lot of synthetic fabrics with a lot of stretch.
11: Gotcha.
0: But you get to like a pair of 100% cotton pants or a wool dress slack, the return rate is enormous.
11: Not the return rate with you, my man.
0: Don't need
11: zero
0: to do
11: zero return
0: that.
11: Rate. Measuring tape.
0: Well, you know, the measuring tape from your, like I tell a lot of men, if you're not comfortable with me touching you in a lot of places to get proper measurements, I send a warning out. But
11: it's fine. It's fine. Hey, let me ask you, you're not nearly as bad as TSA when they're ticked off at you. I can tell you that. All right. Hey, so when somebody walks through your door or you walk through their door, what's the first thing you notice about them as far as style? You always bring that up to me when we're together. It's like you're paying so much attention. So what do you notice, and where do you feel like, do you see the fix immediately?
0: I see the fix, but before that, I look at, do they have the, what shows, two things are happening at the same time that my eyes and my brain processes. Fit, and then is it the style for the for them, for their personality? I watch a lot of, you know, especially now in college football, second weekend, and watching all the new, the guys, the sportscasters on the set.
12: Oh, that's true.
0: And I'm looking at two guys side by side on one of the networks in the Southeast that we all enjoy. And I'm looking at two guys. You tell which one improper fit and one that had it really tailored to his body.
12: Mm-hmm.
0: Whether it's the coat, the jacket off the neckline. And you can see between the shirt and, you know, his collar bone.

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1: About this, so you got some basketball. I'm not going to mention names, some big basketball players who are now commentators. You know, they say that, oh, your jacket's supposed to, you're supposed to be your cuff, your maybe your hand, and you fit the bottom of your jacket. I don't know if that's real or not.
2: That's an old wives' tale.
1: Okay, because it can't be right, because some of these guys' arms are so long, they're at their knees, and they have their jackets all the way down there. So do you think that, I mean, and it doesn't look right. It's like they're wearing almost a dress over.
2: And it's the same where the guys are wearing them too short.
1: Yeah.
2: Quote, you know, not the Pee Wee Herman look.
1: Yeah. Okay. Oh, yeah.
2: You know,
1: exactly right.
2: It's too short, yeah. The jacket. So the midway on your body, you want to find the midway on your body from your shoulder to the floor. And that's where the end of the jacket should fit.
1: Interesting.
2: Well, some people have abnormally short arms, some have abnormally long arms.
1: What about people that have a shorter upper body and longer legs? People that have longer upper body and shorter legs?
2: Yeah, you take all that consideration.
1: It's a lot going on.
2: I let my eyes look at them and tell that. And
1: yeah.
2: And it's just things that I've always known. And when I got in this business, I had to come up with a communication not to sound disrespectful to the client, that, you know, you just have to understand their body. They have a unique body shape. That's the word I typically use. And that's somebody who may be 100 pounds overweight. It could be somebody who's 50 pounds underweight or whatever. There's always these things going on. It could be from a former surgery, previous surgery, where, I've got an issue. I broke a collarbone and, my coach on my left side don't fit me right, So I have to try to work that out with extra padding in there to help smooth it out. But those are things that can be constructed.
1: Wow. I didn't think about stuff like that.
2: Yeah.
1: Let's take a quick break. Philip J. Curry, Clothier. Philip's my guest today. Old family friend, as special as it gets, his family down here. He's been traveling the world, messing around with Tommy Hilfiger back in the day. And made it difficult for Tommy, is what we talked about in the show yesterday. But actually made it difficult on his folks, because he demanded Mississippi, level of perfection. And speaking of perfection, visit Mississippi.org. What are we? We are the king of profound hospitality. King and queen. I'm telling you, prince and princes, Dutch and duchess, it doesn't matter. We rule when it comes to hospitality. That's what makes Mississippi so beautiful. We'll be back with Philip. Don't go nowhere. You're on Super.

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2: 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Sunny and warm today with a high around 88 degrees. Clear skies are expected tonight. You'll get a look at the harvest moon, which will be at its fullest tomorrow night. Dry overnight.

0: The low around 68. Saturday, mostly sunny. Clear tomorrow. No rain at all with a high around 88. Cloudy skies are expected overnight Saturday, which will get a good look at the harvest full moon. From the Coast Electric and Singing River Electric Weather Center, I'm Patty Steele.
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9: With Supertalk News, I'm Griffin Rowe. Two men in Oxford were arrested for allegedly selling illegal substances at a retail business in the college town of Ole Miss, where two students recently died alongside store-bought packages of kratom. During the investigation, agents with the Lafayette County Metro Narcotics Unit were able to conduct a controlled purchase of the illegal substances from Puff's Vape, Tobacco, and Beer Store, located on Heritage Drive. Afterwards, the agents were able to obtain and execute a search warrant of the store. According to officials, more than 500 units of kratom were recovered alongside an assortment of THC cartridges, gummies, and other suspected narcotics. Kratom has been prohibited from possession, distribution, and sale within the city of Oxford since 2019. 51-year-old Yahya Mosley and 18-year-old Islam Muhammad were arrested and charged with possession of Schedule 1 controlled substances with the intent to distribute. It is worth noting that in 2022, Puff's owner Amr Alodi fled the country after being indicted for trafficking narcotics.
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12: 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What happens? 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

0: happen, and how will it affect you, your family, and your bottom line? 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
1: Visit Mississippi.org, plan a road trip. 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That's for sure. My pal Philip Curry, Philip J. Curry Clothier. Check it out on Instagram. That is the guy you can go to if you are a male like me and a lot of my friends, and you want to look your best when you show up. Lord knows I needed Philip back in the day. In my heyest of days, I really could have used him. I was very stuck in my own rut and thought I knew style. Looking back, I'm like, oh, what was I thinking? But anyway, visit Mississippi.org. Check it out. Celebrates the arts of all kinds, and that includes style, I can tell you. Philip is as good as it gets. Traveled the world, ran the world of the clothing business in every aspect, from Birmingham to Dallas to New York. Grew up in the Mississippi Delta, was inspired as a kid, as you've been listening. And so, Philip, let's talk about the question. You're going to ask me, you're going to ask yourself this question. What did you just bring up? Because I like the way you brought it up to me between the break.
2: Many clients, not we'll say clients, let's just say people that are interested in clothing, and they hear the word custom, they believe it's could be unattainable to fit in their budget. And I thought about that when I began to build my business plan. And because I don't have a retail storefront, because I wanted this to be very personalized service that I get, come and look in, get into your closet, understand which of the decor in your house, because you wrap yourself, your textiles in your home represent your personality, who you are and your style. And you can't see that just if you walk into a store. So that aside, not having a storefront, having personnel, insurance, inventory, everything goes in owning a running a business, I price it not very, very similar to if you walk into a brick and mortar store. My custom clothing is priced equivalent, if not less.
1: Yeah, that
2: custom I haven't made with all the details, whether you choose the buttons. And what's neat about it is, yeah, I had clients when I was over now living in Alabama and say, you know, I've got walk-in store, spend $1,500 for a sport coat. And I'm like, that's kind of high. He goes, yeah, but I go to this function and there's three other guys with the same coat on.
1: With the same coat on, yeah. Yeah.
2: So yeah. I have enough fabric. I have a few thousand fabrics to use just for, I want to identify for sports jackets.
1: Yeah.
2: In a town like Greenville, Leland, Cleveland, other towns, the Delta, even here in Jackson or Madison area, I will protect that client.
1: Yeah, you want everybody to have their own thing.
2: Yeah. Because I've selected that fabric for you, for your personality and your style. And also, does it incorporate into your current wardrobe?
1: Yeah.
2: Because one of the issues a lot of people have, they see something. I'm not sure if we spoke about this on yesterday, but they will see a garment. They will buy it with no regard to what they already own. They get home. There's nothing in their closet they can wear it with. Maybe they throw it on a pair of jeans.
1: Yeah.
2: But my goal was to help me and build a wardrobe. And you don't need to have a big walk-in closet of a wardrobe. You can have a very nice tight capsule that we spoke of.
1: Yep.
2: That pretty much all of your jackets and your pants all work together. So now you get multiplication.
1: I would rather have less in my closet that is the quality that you offer and be knowing that it feels good and it's a great fit, it's a perfect fit, than have triple the amount, you know what I mean? And you're going like, okay, what am I putting on? It doesn't, you know, you put stuff on, it doesn't look right. Sometimes you've eaten a little more than you have lately. Sometimes you haven't. Sometimes you're in the best of shape. Sometimes you're not. I just feel like once you and the material itself. You kind of feel it and you go, oh my goodness, it's just something different about it. So I would rather have less of that in my closet that covers anything I do, whether I got to dress all the way up for some award show or some whatever or charity event or dress it down. It just, the bottom line is I feel like that you're better off going with you and making sure those fits are there and have less in your closet, but it's going to take you a long way, I guess is the best way
2: to explain it. Because that garment is created for you. And when I say for you, it's all of you. It's who you are, your lifestyle, your family, your events. So you've so confident. I used to do a lot of people who have job interviews. You know, I worked with your son. He was for med school.
1: Yeah.
2: Right? We have conversations. What is the primary reason that suit? Okay. It was interviews. Well, medical school, you don't want to come in there flashy. You know?
1: Yeah. You're right. He was doing his residency interviews. Yeah.
2: You want to be very respectful of the people you're going to be standing in front of. And you don't want them distracted by a piece of garment or an article of clothing that would distract them from what you're speaking.
1: Yeah.
2: Because if you've already graduated med school, you have great knowledge, great articulation, and you want to express to them why you should be selected over the other candidates.
1: Yeah.
2: And you don't want anything to distract them.
1: That's exactly. And it's interesting you're saying that, because if you look your best, it's not like they're looking at him going, oh, he looks his best. They don't even go there. They get past it. But if something's not right clothing-wise when you're in an interview and it looks frumpy or it looks this and that, then it's noticeable. And you know what else happens? You feel less confident.
2: Exactly.
1: I mean, there's a confidence that comes along with things that are just, you know, especially us guys, we're a little vulnerable. I hate to say it. We're not as tough as we all think we are. We act like we're tough. But even Rocky Balboa is vulnerable, let me just tell you.
2: And you know, here's another thing you mentioned about, you know, family events. So I work a lot with the wife involved. And this is a special event. It could be family wedding. It could be whatever role they have. And I always want to speak to the wife first. What are you wearing? Okay, because then the guy's idea, what he's going to wear, is so far removed from her level of dress. And so I'm like, man, you don't want to look like you're her driver. You know, be respectful. It's okay. It takes the same amount of effort to put on the suit with the proper shirt, tie, and shoes. And we'll go back to shoes in a minute. Because these shoes with the white soles being worn with suits.
1: Not good.
2: I
1: wear tennis shoes and stuff. They're all white. 100%. Like they're Italian shoes that I get.
2: Yeah.
1: JB Suarez turned me on to. And I love them. And they fit great. And they're awesome. I can dress them up and down.
2: On what in your role.
1: Yeah.
2: But if you're going to a wedding.
1: Well, I'll do it in Mexico, but I'm not going to do it at a wedding here.
2: Yes.
1: You know what I'm saying? If you're on a beach, I'm just thinking stuff like
2: that's
1: that.
2: Different. Right.
1: Yeah. Or if I'm on stage.
2: Right. That's different.
1: Right. Yeah.
2: Okay. But guys who go to events, and first thing I see, they get this beautiful blue navy suit on, which navy is one of the dressiest, probably that or charcoal, and they got a beautiful shirt on. Then they got this shoe with a white sole.
1: Yeah, it just sticks out. Is that all you see is the white sole?
2: That's all I can see.
1: Why don't you make it fluorescent?
2: It's so loud,
1: yeah.
2: I can't even see it. It blinds me.
1: Yeah, let's take a quick break before you walk off the cliff a little bit. Second of all, if you came to my house, you'd see guitars and you would see my outdoor cooking kitchen with grills, all sorts of fryers. So that would be my style. I just want you to know that. And I know you know that. And the rest of the house is Gwen's. So interesting. You do get in my closet and you do see sort of where I go wrong. I go wrong a lot. Speaking of not going wrong, visit Mississippi.org allows me almost 10 years into this show. So grateful for them and celebrating folks like Philip J. Curry Clothier is my guest today.

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2: The Army has unveiled a new marketing campaign entitled Field Tested, which aims to promote the benefits of military training in a real-world environment. The Vice Chief of Staff of the Army, General Christopher Leneve, recently discussed the approach on Fox and Friends Weekend.
3: It's our ultimate office space. 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
2: General Leneve added that the skills learned in the Army translate well to later in life.
3: Every single day, challenging yourself, pushing yourself, that's what the whole campaign's about.
2: The Sergeant Major of the Army, Michael Weimer, added,
4: you're going to be so resilient and just a better version of you.
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3: We think we can give people more opportunities than any other institution.
2: Kevin Uretsky, Fox News.
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2: The U.S. military will continue its presence in Greenland. President Trump signed an agreement with Greenland and Denmark to maintain a security-based relationship. The president gave the parameters in his address to the U.N. General Assembly, courtesy UNTV.
3: We will have the complete ability to do what is necessary to defend the American continent and also Europe and other places. No U.S. adversary will ever be permitted to establish a military presence.
2: The president detailed how that footprint will evolve.
3: Developing a large military presence in the appropriate locations. We'll be building two very major military bases.
2: Post-World War II, the U.S. Greenland presence dwindled from 17 bases there. Denmark's Prime Minister Mette Frederiksen called the deal one that can last forever. Gernal Scott, Fox News.
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0: short segment left, and there ain't nothing short about the brilliance of today's man when it comes to fashion. Philip Curry, Philip J. Curry Clothier on Instagram. Check it out. He'll come to your house. He'll change your world. He's changing one piece at a time. One piece of clothing at a time, one suit at a time, one shirt at a time, one pair of pants at a time. I'm telling you right now, my closet will be loaded. I mean, I've got like a 5-year plan here, if I can survive that. As far as being around is what I'm saying. I hope to God I'm be around. God's got a plan. I'm hoping he's going to use me to play music for the next 25 years or so. I see Willie. I see BB, what they did and how long they got to do it. And I can't lie to you. That would be my ultimate goal. To get to do that, just to continue. It's a blessing that I get to do what I do. We're the birthplace of America's music. Go to visitmississippi.org. Okay, Philip. Okay, when fashion has changed tremendously over your career, over all these decades, it changes. What changes have you embraced? And what classic rules do you think never change or should never change?
1: Oh, I've pretty stayed on a linear path. Right. I think when me and, you know, I think there's two or three different wardrobes in your closet. You have athleisure, but you have your tailored clothing. So tuxedos haven't changed for 200 or 300 years. Okay.
0: Yeah.
1: Tuxedos is consistent in that regard. You know, the shape of it modified, but in men's suits and the tailored clothing and sport coats, it's a 20-year lifeline.
0: If it's good material, right?
1: What are you saying?
0: Yeah.
1: But I'm saying the style.
0: Oh, the style itself. You got a couple decades?
1: The style, the fit, the lapel width. So you go back to the 70s when we were in all the disco, John Travolta with what he had on.
0: Yeah.
1: Right?
0: I'm getting excited right now. I want to go dance.
1: Yeah. I know. We can build you some of that. And, you know, this last group coming in, we're not far from that. But that's because that's your style.
0: Yeah.
1: But we've been in this cycle now for a little over 20 years with the narrow lapels and the smaller shirt collars, because in the world of clothing, men's suits dictate the rest of the articles of clothing because of the investment piece and the width of tie. So it's a 20-25 year span that article clothing should stay in style and color. Colors don't, you know, navies and grays and subtle patterns. They've been around for decades.
0: Yeah.
1: With very little change. And that's why it's called investment clothing. You know, to have those basics in your closet. So no matter what occasion, you can change a shirt and a tie up and make a suit look different.
0: Yeah. I love that. And you can. There's no doubt. A great suit can be dressed up or down. I love what you're saying minus the little white strip of bottom.
1: Like today, I've got a suit jacket on. Yeah. With a pair of 5-pocket pants. I didn't wear the suit pants with it, just based on the clients I'm going to see today.
0: I love it. And so where do your clients, how far off do you go now?
1: So right now in New York City, Houston, Texas.
0: So you're traveling.
1: Yeah, in the Carolinas, Atlanta. So come back Atlanta. I'm headed to Mobile. I've got some trip into Mobile in the South Mississippi area, Laurel, Hattiesburg, through the weekend.
0: That's a lot of travel. I mean, how are you justifying traveling in New York or travel? I know you got a lot of miles on, probably saved up or points and all that, but how do you justify that with the
1: I'm not going for one suit. Okay. I got a guy who built a wardrobe.
0: Okay, and once you've done it there, and you know, if you think about it, guys, once they get fitted, they're going to want to stay where they are if they're in decent shape or whatever. So that helps you sort of stay in point, because you want to fit into the damn thing, because you know you want this thing to last you a bunch of years.
1: Yeah, it's an hour and a half meeting, but I have preliminary. We do preliminary back and forth. I create suits and shirts and pants and jackets through a pretty cool app I have, and you open it up, you can see it as if it's in the room with you.
0: Yeah, it's pretty amazing.
1: We go back and forth on that, and so the client in Houston, Texas is as big as Houston, Texas, I have two clients within 20 miles of each other.
0: You go ahead and let them know you're coming in, and that way.
1: Yeah,
0: schedule. And then once you got sizes and everything, then you don't have to go back. You just go order, right? How do you send them their materials? Is it just via online, or you mail them to them?
1: I try to, just like I was just in Alabama about 3 weeks ago, 4 weeks ago, and I met with 8 clients in about a day and a half.
0: Yeah.
1: And I just like out of respect to go back and thank them and shake their hand and deliver it and make sure, put it on them and make sure they're happy with it and do everything. And just a personalized service.
0: Yeah, you're amazing. I'm telling you, it's nothing.
1: Yeah, I want anything away from my own line. But if it's a guy, hey, I need a couple more shirts. Can you do me a couple more white shirts? And
0: right.
1: I'll create some shirts and some different textures and different buttons. And I'll send that. They approve them. And then I get them in and I inspect them and ship it to them.
0: Phil Mansour, your best client? I want to know. Shout out to my boy, Phil. Philip J. Curry Clothier on Instagram. Philip Curry is a brother. He's family. His family, one of the greatest families to ever grace the Mississippi Delta. And I love how he's taking it to the rest of the world, especially when it comes to style. Please check him out and change your closet, change your life, change your style. And I tell you what, there's no one better. Philip, you're the best.
1: Thank you, Steve. Enjoyed being here with you these 2 days. It's been awesome to reconnect this last year and looking forward to more time together.
2: I'm Steve Azar. In a Mississippi Minute, all 60 of them, where you can take your sweet time.
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4: News. I'm John Saucier. President Trump's state visit for Chinese president is coming to an end today at the White House. Speaking through translation, President Xi of China talks about strengthening the relationship between the United States and China.
5: When the president visited China in May, we agreed on the vision of building a constructive China-U.S. relationship of strategic stability. This time, we've agreed to add new substance to it.
4: The two leaders held talks about the Middle East, tariffs, AI, among other subjects. A strong nor'easter should bring flooding and high winds in New York City area this weekend. Nassau County Executive Bruce Blakeman speaking on Long Island, New York.
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4: Coastal flood and wind advisory set to go into effect Friday afternoon until Sunday evening. 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
12: Doug, Caleb Saylor. The deadline for Mississippi voters to be eligible to cast a ballot in the upcoming midterm elections is rapidly approaching. Secretary of State Mike

0: Michael Watson reminded the public that the deadline to register is October 5th. Registration can be done in person at a voter's local circuit clerk's office or by mail. Absentee voting has also kicked off in Mississippi and will run until October 31st. The process for voting absentee looks a little different this year.
1: It's really going to look like Election Day. You're going to walk in, you're going to request your ballot with your clerk there. You're going to vote that ballot, and then basically just like on Election Day, you'll have the opportunity to put your ballot into the scanner.
0: That was the Secretary of State giving voters a look at how things will go when they cast an absentee ballot this year. For more information, go to supertalk.fm.
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0: Mermaids have made their way to the Mississippi Gulf Coast. Mississippi Aquarium in Gulfport is hosting the Mystical Sea Creatures this weekend. Families are invited to experience dive performances and meet the mermaids on site. All of this will be included with a general admission ticket. And for those who cannot make it this weekend, the mermaids will be back from October 2nd through 4th. A&W Custom Furniture is expanding its operations in Chickasaw County with a $2.2 million investment. 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

0: good stories of Mississippi's people, places, and things to do. Now, here's Rebecca.
1: Good afternoon, Super Talk Mississippi. You're tuned into your radio happy hour. That's the Good Things. I'm your host, Rebecca Turner. Now, don't forget, you can listen to Good Things. 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We are on your computer, your mobile device. Just head on over to Super Talk TV. And if you enjoy bike riding, you probably don't enjoy it as much as our guest today. We've got long-distance adventurer and author Andy Armstrong joining us.

0: He's a former teacher, avid cyclist. He famously completed a 2,400-plus mile coast-to-coast bicycle journey. I'm sure we'll learn more about that in 2000. But recently, he has added author to his list with Lessons from the Seat of My Bicycle, and he joins us today to tell us a little bit more. Welcome, Andy.
1: Well, it's great to be here.
0: It's great to have you here, but we have to say you almost didn't make it here because you drove in from the Newton sort of area.
1: You're right.
0: But you got some good help from a local business. Tell us what happened to you and your lovely wife on your way into the studio today, Mr. Andy.
1: This morning I got up to get some gas in the car, and I went out and I looked, and my idiot light on my phone, on my car said 5 pounds per square inch in my tire. Uh-huh. I looked at it, it's flat. I've pumped it up enough to get it to May's tire, and I looked at it and it had a hole in the tire.
0: Yeah.
1: And they said, well, we're real busy. And I said, well, I'm going to Super Talk, Mississippi, and going to be on it 2 o'clock. And he said, what? Is that Rebecca? I said, yes. He said, he pulled two men off and said, get this tire fixed.
0: Well, whoever helped you there at Mays Tire and Lube in Newton, we appreciate you getting Mr. Andy here on time. Also appreciate you listening to the show. So good job all around. And we're glad you made it here safely. But I'm assuming that's not the first flat tire in your lifetime being an avid cyclist.
1: No.
0: He laughed. No, that's part of the sport, isn't it?
1: Let's change the title, okay?
0: Yeah.
1: Rather than avid cyclist, avid adventurer.
0: Avid adventurer.
1: And
0: but
1: it just so happens as a bicycle gets you close and impersonal to the people.
0: Well, and to the people. And I know this is about your book, which I want to get to talking about your book, which is Lessons from the Seat of Your Bicycle. But you had to have had something that inspired you to even get on a bicycle and do all of these accomplishments. How far back does that go for you, Mr. Andy? When did you just start to become an adventurer on your bicycle?
1: Adventure didn't have anything to do with it. Failure had to. It was failure. I was going to Southern, playing ball down there, and I had a weekend off, so I was going to ride my bicycle to Meridian. I didn't have a bicycle. I borrowed one. It was one of these, a girl's bike with a little basket on the front. I rode from Hattiesburg.
0: What year was this, Mr. Andy?
1: This was 1963.
0: Okay.
1: I rode it from Hattiesburg to Laurel. 5 hours. Tire wobbling. I said, man, I can't make the rest of the way to Meridian. And so I saw a nail in the road. Ran across, I had a flat tire, and I could go on with a flat tire.
0: So that is your first experience with a flat tire.
1: Failure.
0: Failure in that. So what happened next on that day? That back in 1963 with that failure, how did it turn into, you know, your all these other miles later?
1: I guess through the years I thought about that, and I thought about, you know, there was something I said I was going to do, and I didn't accomplish it.
0: Mm-hmm.
1: And so as time went on, I put the bicycle pretty much out of my mind. But it was in 1984 that all of a sudden I got a wild hair. Hey, I want to try this again, and I want to succeed this time. And so I had three children, and two of them opted out. One of the 14-year-old said, Dad, I'd love to go with you. Where are we going to go? And so we started thinking about places, and I said, well, let's go to Disney World. We didn't win the Super Bowl, but we're going to go to Disney World anyway. Let's go to Disney World. And so we started planning, and that was our first long-distance trip.
0: How far did you bike then?
1: 917 miles.
0: So, okay, from Mississippi to Disney on a bike, you and your son?
1: Right.
0: Have you lost your mind, Mr. Andy?
1: That's what a lot of people thought. But now, wait, the whole thing is we're going to talk about this every time. It's 1 mile at a time.
0: Yeah, 1 mile at a time.
1: Rebecca, if you can ride a bike 1 mile, you can ride it 1,000 miles. You just do 1 mile, then you go the next mile. At the end of the day, you're 90 miles down the road.
0: Did your son ever ride another long distance race with you, or road? No, it's not a race. a trip with you after that to Disney?
1: The next year, we went to Niagara Falls. Our church was building, helping a church up in Jamestown, New York. And I said, that'd be neat. We'll start 2 weeks early and ride up to Niagara Falls. And I was really surprised. My son jumped on it and said, okay, well, Dad, we'll do that. And so we started planning that trip. And,

0: rode up there and then rode to Jamestown and then up to Niagara Falls. And then he flew home, and I worked on the church there.
1: So this is pre-social media, pre-going viral, pre-any of that. I can't imagine the notoriety or just the interest in your story at that particular time, if you were doing that now, Mr. Andy. But you had to have been getting some looks, winks, honks, something. Were people picking up on what, like the local media or just people? I know your church and family, obviously. Mm-hmm. But was the local community or greater community catching wind on what you were trying to accomplish?
0: On the first two, Rebecca, not really. Because we were calling back to the radio station, which had only local coverage. Mm-hmm. And so we had people at a church praying for us, but it wasn't well known that we were doing this. I think the Baptist Record carried a picture of us, but this was, we were pretty well doing it by ourselves. And one, you mentioned something about a simpler time.
1: Mm-hmm.
0: We didn't have all this. This is the key in this book. The key is the simpler time. And the way we had to do it, we had to take pictures with film. We had to find a payphone to call the later on to call the new back to the radio station or the later on the newspaper.
1: Mm-hmm.
0: But at that first time, it was really more of a personal thing then. Now, the next two, they were really publicized well.
1: And that's the one where the next two, was that include Paris to Budapest in 2000? No, so the next one would have been 2000 when you did from Florida to California?
0: Fernandina Beach, Florida, Santa Monica Beach.
1: Did you at least drive to Florida to then bike to California?
0: Yes. And when I got to California, I flew back.
1: Okay. Your screws aren't loose.
0: I'm just half crazy.
1: What in Sam Hill inspired the 2,400-mile trip to get from Florida to California?
0: I guess anybody's ever ridden a bicycle any distance. Now, remember, we're not racing.
1: Right. It's just okay. Completing the task.
0: Right. Yeah. Anybody that's done that, that just sounds good.
1: Mm-hmm.
0: I rode from Florida to California. I rode from the Atlantic to the Pacific. And so that was the thing. And just one Christmas, I was down at my wife's house down in Florida. And I said, would anybody be interested in riding a bike with me across country? And I saw people kind of move to the other rooms, except my nephew, 19, he was 19 years old, well, 18 at the time. He said, Uncle Andy, I'd love to do that. And so I said, well, are you sure? And I mapped out kind of what I was thinking about. And he said, yeah, I want to do it.
1: So, how long did it take y'all?
0: 32 days across the country.
1: How long after it was over that Jay Leno called?
0: It was when we got there. We had a connection out there that Cindy Broder, who was from Newton, so whose husband was a agent out there, had given arranged a lot of things. We stayed in their guest house up in the hill of Beverly Hills, and he made a lot of arrangements to go and do things. And one of them was the Jay Leno show, and then the Tonight Show. We went there that day. The limousine came and picked us up, took us to the show. We got there, and they said, we don't have anything about y'all coming. We don't have tickets for you. And I said, well, it was...
1: I just biked 32 days to get here. I think I can hang on just a little longer to be on the show.
0: Right. And they eventually went back, and they said, who gave you the tickets? I said, Broder. And eyes got big. They went back, just a minute, sir. And then they took us back to the green room, and we sat with the guests back there until they got us tickets. I said, I told my nephew, I said, they're going to be up in the balcony. You know, they were right down front with where the family of the guests on the show were. It was just really neat.
1: Yeah, really neat. And I can imagine all those times on the bike gave you a lot of thought to process. And now you've put that into a book, Lessons from the Seat of My Bicycle. We've got more with Mr. Andy Armstrong coming up next.

0: This is Fox on Health. It's important for young people, especially in adolescence, to build healthy relationships with their peers. Experts say a life without those positive connections can expose them to potential mental health challenges. The World Health Organization defines adolescence as the phase of life between childhood and adulthood, from ages 10 to 19, calling it a unique stage of human development and an important time for laying the foundations of good health. Hannah Schachter, an associate professor of psychology at Wayne State University, says relationships are a key part of an adolescent's well-being, and those with positive friendships tend to show lower risk for things like depression, even physical health symptoms or academic difficulties, both in the short term and sometimes even into adulthood. She also says one potential positive from social media is that it's another way for young people to interact and build connections. For more health news, go to foxnewshealth.com. I'm Lisa Brady with Fox on Health.
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0: 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Just head on over to Supertalk TV, and I encourage you to do so. We've got my friend Andy Armstrong here. You may know his story because he completed the coast-to-coast bicycle journey back in 2000, and then you made another big one in 2002, Mr. Andy. But here recently, I want to make sure we spend some time on your book, Lessons from the Seat of My Bicycle, a memoir of faith, humor, and travel adventures from a simpler time. So I love that because absolutely it was. What inspired you to put all of your, stories and moments into a book?
1: I'm 82 years old. The stories are great. My main aim was to give my son who rode with me, my nephew, and my grandson a written record of what we did. Now, I've been done bits and pieces of this through the years, mm-hmm. but never in a book form. And I thought, well, I'm going to do that. And, and

0: ever done or written a book. I don't consider myself an author. I'm a storyteller. I love to tell stories. But so I just got looking into it. My friend AI helped me look what to do. Yeah. I didn't want to have to pay a lot of money for a vanity book.
1: No, yeah, and you want to get to the nooks and crannies of it, and I'll have to say I love it. It is a thicker book, Mr. Andy, but it reads very much like a devotional for those who are used to those, and you can read it little by little, which goes back to your kind of mantra of 1 mile kind of at a time. I want to talk, though, about the age gap, because your three most notable trips on your bike all were you and maybe somebody a little bit younger. Clearly, that had to have a lasting impact, not only on your life, but sort of theirs. What was the big purpose, if there was a purpose, or I guess the lessons there with the bigger age gap between you and your co-writer?
0: Well, it happened to be those are the people who are available. But one of the things that I think all of them grew, and they all admit this now, that we had to take the generation age gap and pull it together some way. My nephew, for example, wanted to go fast. I went slow. My grandson wanted loud music. I like silent music. I love to get up early in the morning and ride. Those three would like to sleep in to 10 o'clock and get on the road. So there was a lot of adjusting. And I finally told my nephew on the coast when he was leaving me every day, and he was having to wait on me. I said, Ashley, we're both going to get to California at the same time. What you need to do now is just slow down and just take in everything around it. Happiness is a journey, not the destination. It wasn't about 2 weeks into the trip he was stopping at every little store he saw and sitting down on the front porch with the old men swapping stories. And I was so proud of that. And then we went with all three of my riders. But it was... Age difference did make a difference.
1: When did you learn that happiness was the journey, not the destination?
0: That's been my thought all my whole life. I mean, life is short, and you never know when it's going to end. That's not morbid. That's nice. You never know when it's going to end. So there's just so much around. I love what your theme of your show about, you know, there's good things. So much mess going on today. It's just good to hear. There's good people out there. Mm-hmm. And I just, I wanted to soak in everything. I see people today in their little, in their cars, windows rolled up, air conditioner going, whatever going in the car, zipping along to their destinations, or running to the airport and flying somewhere, do their thing, fly back. There's a lot between point A and point B.
1: You may get me on my bike to ride around the neighborhood, but I'm not skipping a plane ride for a bike ride. I promise you that, Mr. Andy.
0: Oh, you're missing out.
1: I know. And two, I think part of it, when you put yourself up for a challenge like you did on all of your longer trips, your journeys on your bike, you develop those sort of daily habits that help you get through. And it is still a grind. It's still a long mental sort of a battle as well to sort of see it to the finish, because mm-hmm. nothing was holding y'all to not finishing, right? You weren't. It wasn't a race. There wasn't, you know, any kind of prestige. It was just the personal commitment to see it through, which I think pays in dividends in ways that you can't be tallied. Tell me about the daily prayer that kind of kept you going.
0: You know, a lot of times we get in a ritual of prayer. Now I lay me down to sleep, mm-hmm. etc. When you're on the road and there's the dangers out there. And there really was. The 18-wheelers are about a foot from you, zipping past. And anyway, our prayers. Every morning we thank God for the being with us the day before. And for specifically, thank you when we were coming down that hill and hit so-and-so. The second thing, we prayed for safety for the next day. We knew the things we needed to ask for. Third, we asked God to provide people along the way when something happened that we couldn't handle it, they would be there to handle it, help us. And the fourth thing was that God would provide us opportunities to share his love and to help other people. Rebecca, every day, I can get emotional about this, every day those things happened. We had people that would pass us and come back, pass us on the interstate, come back with ice water

0: So y'all just look really, we had been out of water for 30 minutes. Got time for a quick one?
1: Mm-hmm, absolutely.
0: Okay. Lake Village, Arkansas. I had been real sick going through the Mississippi Delta. We got across to Lake Village, Arkansas to the welcome station. I walked in. One of the people there said, the lady there said, "You don't look like you feel well." I said, "Well, I really don't." She said, "What y'all doing?" I said, "We're going back to California." She said, "You need to see a doctor." And Dorothy Lucas, who ran the place,

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1: And remember, when the smoke clears, nobody beats a Cannon deal. Nobody.
2: Got us a motel room. Good Samaritan.
3: Mm-hmm. A very good Samaritan.
2: Oh, and it was just, I communicate with her weekly to this day.
3: I love that.
2: See, I mean, it was good people.
3: Good people. The people who read your book, Mr. Andy, what are you hoping that they learn from this, from your stories?
2: Well, first of all, and I wrote it so that I wanted people to feel what it was like to be on the road, not to have anybody following you, be having to make decisions, especially like in Europe, where we had to make a lot of decisions, what it's like just to make decisions day by day. What it's like to see the world up close, what it's like to ride through a French village and say bonjour and see if somebody leaning out the window, waving at you, inviting you into their home. I want to just feel like what it's like to find a World War II cave and sit alongside the road and climb down into it and find old motorcycles and jeeps and stuff from World War I or II. I mean, I would like for them to feel it. I want them to, without having to have sore muscles or sweat one bit, I'd love for them to be able to see the United States, see the USA on their bike. Mm-hmm. I'd love for them to find out what it's like to ride through the orange groves going to Disney World. I'd love for them to feel the mist as you're riding along the Parkway going into Niagara Falls. I'd like for them to go over the top of a hill to Buddha and wonder where Pest was. And, I mean, in other words, I'm giving people an easy, cheap trip to anywhere in the world in a simpler way.
3: Well, and I think, though, the most thing out of your story is to encourage people, get on your bike in whatever capacity that looks like and see the world up close, do some of these things. Maybe it's not really biking that sort of way, but, you know, roll your windows down, feel the air, enjoy life. Grabbing it, you know, the happiness is the journey, not the destination. I think that's a really good thing we can all take in. How do we get the book, Mr. Andy?
2: Right now, it's on Amazon.
3: Mm-hmm.
2: And I don't have any. I'm out of what I bought. But it's on Amazon. You can order it. And in fact, they're giving a bargain today, I think.
3: They should.
2: And as I said, I'm not. If anybody buys the book, I'd like for you to read it and then give it to somebody else. I'm not in this to sell books. I have no intention. My intention was to do four and give them to my writers and my family. But I really would. I've gotten all fired up about people who've read it being excited about certain things in there.
3: Well, we hope people encourage them to grab it and snag it. Again, you can read it like a devotional and kind of chew on it 1 mile at a time, as they said, Mr. Andy. I appreciate your time here on Good Things.
2: I appreciate you having me so much. And all those folks that I promised when I did bike talks to you over the years, you said, when are you going to do a book? Here it is.
3: He did it.
2: I did it.
3: He did it. All right, you guys stick with us. We got Movies with Tanya coming up next.

0: 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A clear and comfortable evening ahead, and you'll get lots of light if you're sitting outside from the beginning of the harvest full moon. Tomorrow, clear, no mention of rain at all. It's going to be warm, around 88 degrees. A few clouds Saturday night, but the harvest full moon will be in all of its glory. The overnight low, 70 degrees. Sunday, clear, sunny, and warmer with a high around 90. 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
4: The Super Talk News, Caleb Saylor. The deadline for Mississippi voters to be eligible to cast a ballot in the upcoming midterm elections is rapidly approaching. Secretary of State Michael Watson reminded the public that the deadline to register is October 5th. Registration can be done in person at a voter's local circuit clerk's office or by mail. Absentee voting has also kicked off in Mississippi and will run until October 31st. The process for voting absentee looks a little different this year.
5: It's really going to look like election day. You're going to walk in, you're going to request your ballot with your clerk there. You're going to vote that ballot, and then basically just like on election day, you'll have the opportunity to put your ballot into the scanner.
4: That was the Secretary of State giving voters a look at how things will go when they cast an absentee ballot this year. For more information, go to supertalk.fm.
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0: will. Did you fail at your job or no?
1: Well, what song goes with the box office?
0: I don't know. You tell me. Okay, I should have asked it better. Is this connected to a movie or not?
1: No. So what's
0: failed at your job?
1: What song?
0: Rhino would have figured it out.
1: Okay, well.
0: See, just
1: get
0: take
1: him
0: the,
1: in here.
0: Just take. I'm pick. He'll be back
1: I'll
0: next
1: be
0: week.
1: I'll be glad to acquiesce.
0: He'll be back. Just Pick and giving Will a hard time on this Friday. He's been with us all week doing a great job. But it is Friday. We got Tanya back in the house to sort of talk movies. I did get tickled at first. I was like, Odyssey, because that's just kind of been the thing.
2: Yeah.
0: And at some point, they're going to take that thing off the movies.
2: I know.
0: Can you even still go see that or?
2: You know, I was looking at movies yesterday, and I don't remember seeing
0: so
2: it.
0: So I had to go at some point. Like, I mean, it's been out there for a hot second.
2: It's like, you know, you get to stream it for free at home, and it's on in the theater. That's when it gets fun.
0: That's when it gets fun. Well, that's probably when it gets gone as well. Okay, it's been 2 weeks, so catch us up. Is there anything that's been taking over the box office?
2: Well, finally, last time I was here, we talked about Practical Magic 2, and it did beat Spider-Man its first week out.
0: But Spider-Man's like, what, 36th week out or something like that? Yeah.
2: Yeah, it's been out all summer, really. And so then last week we had Resident Evil come out, and it bested Practical Magic. So it was number one, Practical Magic 2, and then Spider-Man. And Odyssey was still, still in there, too. So maybe it's still showing another theater.
0: So is this go round of Practical Magic doing better than the first go round in terms of when it first came out?
2: I think so, because the first one was actually considered a bomb at the time, and it's one of those, like, so many of, like, Hocus Pocus, so many of the movies that are so special to us now really did not do well at the box office. It found its following, you know, through rentals and now streaming. And so I think there was a lot of excitement for this one because, you know, we'd waited a long, long time.
0: Yeah. You saw it.
2: Yes. It's really cute. I liked it. I don't think I liked it better or worse than the first one. I think it was just, you know, just a little more of the same but fun.
0: So what's this weekend?
2: Yeah. So this weekend we've actually got three big new releases. Actually, four. And I'll start with number four. We're having a re-release of Endgame.
0: Okay.
2: So it's
0: which
2: called,
0: was my very first Marvel movie.
2: Yeah, so you can actually go see it again.
0: Yeah,
2: I mean, it hasn't been that long, 2019. Yeah. But the reason it's being re-released, it's called Endgame Encore, is because there's going to be some additional footage, and there are four additional scenes that I believe are tagged at the end that will sort of bridge the gap between where we are in the Marvel world right now and Doomsday.
0: So were these scenes already shot and just been held this whole time, or did they go back and reshoot these to tease the next one?
2: I feel like they were shot already.
0: So those people have kept these secrets all these years?
2: Yeah,
0: I'm very
2: impressed. I don't know that for sure. They may have reshot it, but you know, whenever things kind of blew up and they had to change directions and you know, it was going to be Kang was going to be the new big villain. And then the actor got into all kinds of legal trouble and they fired him. So they changed directions. And now we've got Dr. Doom is the big bad guy. And so because of that, some things had to be patched up a little bit. And so, like, Loki's got a big part in it. The TV series is a big part of Doomsday, and so there's going to be a scene kind of connecting those two worlds.
0: They had to have been shot later.
2: Yeah, I mean, I really could see it go either way, but I would think later just because, I don't know, I guess it depends on when those actors were doing their latest project, because they could have done them when they were filming whatever movie. But yeah, it's going to be interesting, and I do want to see it, but I was thinking, okay, I can watch Endgame all the time from the comfort of my couch, so could I time it to where I got there just in time to see this extra footage? But the movie itself is supposed to have some additional scenes, too.
0: Well, and it's always better on the big screen.
2: Yeah, yeah.
0: Go
2: for
0: when
2: sure.
0: you're sleepy, take a nap.
2: Yeah, that's true.
0: Just set your alarm to wake up for the very end.
2: Yeah, I saw the original release three times in the theater. The third time I went just because my nephew wanted to go and hadn't seen it yet, and I did take a little nap the third time. No shade toward the movie. It's just a long one.
0: By the time you know what's happening, you know
2: yeah.
0: what's happening. It will be interesting, though, to see the number of people who will come out for it just because it's
2: yeah.
0: being re-released.
2: Yeah, and it does have competition this weekend, but not... I don't think it's the same group of people, you know, going to see Endgame. And maybe the first movie is prime time, and it's... based on, you know, To Catch a Thief, or no, To Catch a Predator,
0: mm-hmm.
2: the Chris Hansen Dateline series that was so popular. It's based on the behind-the-scenes production of that TV show, and it stars Robert Pattinson. Originally, he was going to produce it, but at some point along the way, he signed on to actually play Chris Hansen. And I just heard an interview with Chris a couple of weeks ago, and he said, this movie has my name, this character has my name, but there's nothing about it that's factual. So it'll be interesting to see.
0: You always wonder, do they say that because they don't like what's being, you know, I mean, if you put, you know, if you aired my dirty laundry and I had to be able to deny it,
2: yeah.
0: I might deny it too. That's
2: yeah.
0: all, you know. I don't know.
2: So, yeah, I thought the same thing. So, it really could be either way, but it's going to give you a little behind-the-scenes look of that show back when it was airing. And it may still be on. I'm not sure. I just don't watch it anymore. But at the time, I loved it. It was just so captivating. But anyway, so that's one. And Robert Pattinson has had quite a year.
0: So he's been busy.
2: Yeah, he's been doing a lot of good work. And then animated movie this weekend is Forgotten Island, and it's about two best friends that are stranded on this island, and to escape, they may have to exchange a lifetime of memories to trade to get off of this island. So, you know, if your younger kids are looking for something to see this weekend, that would be for them. And then the one that we've talked about a few times, Heart of the Beast. This is the Brad Pitt movie with the dog.
0: Can't do it.
2: I've not seen it yet.
0: Start just crying, not knowing what it's about, but there's a dog in there.
2: I haven't seen it yet, but I know enough. But it's, you know, he's a retired veteran who is flying a plane in Canada and suffers a heart attack and crash lands. And so he and his dog, who is a service dog, are trying to survive.
0: Mm-hmm.
2: So lots of peril. It's PG-13, 100% because of the peril.
0: And you're going to cry.
2: You're going to cry. Yeah.
0: You're going to cry.
2: But I will say, people getting ready to see this movie, the number one thing Googled about it is, does the dog die?
0: I know, because people want to know.
2: And so... they answer that question pretty early in the movie, but they say if you are a dog person, you're going to want to see this movie.
0: Name a dog movie where you don't cry.
2: I know. It's impossible.
0: Unless it's an animated one and it's just about having fun. But if a real life dog's in Beethoven made me cry and it had a good ending.
2: I know. I was going to say, even if it's a dog and the whole premise is cutesy, funny, laugh, you still wind
0: They're
2: up super, crying.
0: You still wind up crying.
2: Yeah.
0: When does Digger come out?
2: Next weekend.
0: Okay.
2: Yeah. So one more week, you've got that one. And that's really highly anticipated. And
0: you know, they're not sharing very much in the trailers. Like, you don't mm-hmm. really know what the movie's about.
2: Yeah, I know a few people that have seen it, and they're saying it's incredible. So I think, you know, kind of what Tom Cruise did in the Jerry Maguire era, they're saying it's kind of like that. It's just one of those movies that is going to put him in a whole different new ball game because, I mean, there's nothing he can't do.
0: But be normal outside of the...
2: Except quit Scientology.
0: Stay off of furniture. Keep a wife. There's a lot of things he can't do. But on screen, yes, he's a very good actor.
2: For sure. I mean,
0: You'll see that one, though, won't you?
2: Yes, for sure. And I'm really looking forward to it. And then if you do not want to get out this weekend, if you've done too much and ready for a break, Prime is streaming a new movie called The Love Hypothesis. And this is sort of a story we've seen over and over and over, where you've got people pretending to be in love, and we kind of know how those always end. But it's got a few tricks and turns, so it's fun to watch.
0: That'll be a good one to watch. All right, thank you, Tanya. You guys stick with us. We've got a few more good things for you coming up next.

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5: SuperTalk AgriNews Network. I'm Caleb Saylors, and here's your closing market report. From the New York Cotton Exchange, October cotton closed down 60 points to 78.91. December cotton closed down 60 points to 82.71. From the Chicago Board of Trade, November soybeans closed up 1.5 to 13.19 per bushel. December corn closed up 0.75 cents to 5.28 1/4 per bushel. From the Mercantile, October live cattle closed down 20 cents to 2.18.88. December live cattle closed up 1.05 to 2.22.15. October feeders closed up 3.18 to 3.34.93. November feeders closed up 390 to 331.98. That is your closing market report. 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
7: 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This time it was different. 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

0: 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And don't forget, next week is a busy week for Middays with Gerard Gibbert. He will be broadcasting at the Huntington Bank Arena in Tupelo for the Digital Invitation Conference. Innovation. You don't need an invitation. We're inviting you on Tuesday and Wednesday. We'll dive into the future of AI, a cutting-edge cybersecurity, the massive shift transforming our workforce. So that's Middays in Tupelo on Tuesday and Wednesday of next week at the Digital Innovation Conference. And then on Thursday, if you're looking to launch or grow a career in energy, Middays with Gerard will be broadcasting from the 2026 Energy Expo and Job Fair. That's at the Trademark here in Jackson. You can come meet top employers face-to-face and explore exciting new job opportunities. If you want more details, just head on over to jobfairs.ms.gov. It is brought to you by the Mississippi Department of Employment Security, the Governor's Job Fair Network, and Energy Mississippi. And Will, it is Friday night, so that means it's football. What's happening at 10 o'clock tonight? You got to always say it wrong. Farm Bureau Insurance Company scoreboard show. Did I say it right?
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0: So I left out Mississippi and high school, but I got all the other...
1: It's a Mississippi Farm Bureau Insurance Company High School Football Scoreboard Show.
0: Three more times really, really fast, and you get a high five.
1: I've said
0: and
1: it so many times over the years, it's in my brain.
0: It is in your brain. But that's always a good time coming up at 10 o'clock tonight, wherever you listen or watch Super Talk. From what I can tell in the football world, high school football is getting into that good time of the season.
1: I mean, the temperatures drop just a little
0: bit. So. Yeah, it's never cold anymore. You know, my daddy used to always say one of the hottest places, one of the coldest places to be is in, you know, in a stands watching something. Right, like if it's hot outside and you're in a stadium, it's the hottest place to be. And if it's cold outside and you're sitting on those metal stadiums, then it's like the coldest, you know, sort of place to be. But if you can time it right and get some good actual football weather, then that's one of the most pleasant places to sort of be, particularly on a Friday night. But it does feel like, I mean, we say this all the time with the weather. We're getting a little bit more fall-like weather here at the moment, so we'll take it. We'll appreciate it. But I remember back in the day, right, cheering at certain games, you would get a little chilly. I mean, it would feel like, especially late season, would get a little.
1: Yeah.
0: Not that they were, you know, they didn't have to be good for it to be cold outside. So, I mean, no matter where you were playing at, it felt like by the time you eased into football season, it got a little chilly out there, particularly the back half of the football game.
1: I mean, tonight it'll be in the 70s, the high 70s, but still a number with a 7 in front of it. Mm-hmm. I'll take that versus 95 degrees like it's been the past couple of weeks.
0: Because you can sort of get warm up and do the whole sort of thing that way. You know what used to back in our day, Will? I know your school didn't necessarily have a football team, so you may not have had homecoming. I don't know. Did y'all
1: we
0: have homecoming?
1: We had basketball homecoming.
0: But that would have been winter, right? Like that would have been more of like a winter
1: inside.
0: Court, winter home. But you still had the dance and the whole hoopla kind of around basketball? Okay. Well, if correct me if I'm wrong, you early 2000s, late 90s, 80s kind of graduates, I felt like our homecomings used to be mid-October, later October. But I guess, too, then, as I'm saying that, I'm answering my own question, which is always a good thing to do. School used to start later. So school's starting so much earlier now. But I would be, if there is a bill that we can pass, I'll sign on to it to push homecoming back into like later into the football season. But I don't know what's the thought process behind choosing your like homecoming opponent. Don't you want it to be someone that you can...
1: That you can beat. That's
0: or hopefully
1: the idea.
0: Have beat.
1: You want to win.
0: You want to win your homecoming. I get that. So I don't know in terms of scheduling, does it kind of have to fit, kind of find where that fits?
1: Yeah, I guess so. I mean...
0: But it does feel like it's earlier is where I'm trying to get at.
1: Yeah.
0: Like it's pushing it earlier.
1: It's because the school started earlier.
0: And so I didn't give that too much of thought. Because we used to all start at least Labor Day.
1: September, a little bit before Labor Day. It was like mid-August.
0: Or late August. And then you sort of moved into
1: it. I don't remember
0: it.
1: Those ancient times when you were going to high school, but when I was going to high school.
0: You're older than me, Grandpa. You're old, but maybe it was. And I mean, some of you really don't remember. I mean, you do remember it was after Labor Day is when school would sort of start, sort of that way. Well, wherever you're going to see football tonight, go team. I hope all teams have fun. All right, stick with us. Speaking of football, you got Sports Talk Mississippi coming up next from 3 to 6. Rhino will be back with us on Monday at 2. But until then, I hope you all find time for the good things.

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1: News. I'm Carmen Roberts. The Supreme Court allows the Trump administration to use expanded federal data to verify voters' citizenship for now.
2: A lower court had put the program on hold, finding it could violate privacy rights and wrongly remove voters from voting rolls. And it's unclear if the Supreme Court decision will impact the upcoming midterms, since existing law prevents most states from purging voter rolls within 90 days of an election.
1: Fox's Jared Halperin. Chinese President Xi wraps up a state visit in Washington with an invitation. Speaking through a translator at the White House, he said,
3: "I do welcome you, Mr. President and the First Lady, to visit China."
4: "Well, thank you very much. We will. And we'll be speaking a lot."
1: President Trump says they made great strides for both countries. 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
6: 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From Houma to Hammond, Biloxi to Jackson, and Mobile and Pensacola, we're not that far from where you are. 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
1: Hi, Caleb Saylor. Government buildings in Jackson County were targeted by bomb threats on Friday morning. Authorities report that two callers allegedly said a bomb had been planted under the coroner's vehicle and that another had been placed across the county's government services complex. The complex is where the sheriff, district attorney, and board of supervisors offices are located. The county health department offices were also evacuated due to the threats. Authorities said a search by police canines found no explosives or dangerous devices. The two calls have not been confirmed to be linked at this time. Officials said Jackson County has been the subject of threats since the investigation into the death of Nolan Wells began. A grand jury recently decided not to pursue criminal charges in the Ocean Springs teenager's passing. You can find out more by heading on over to supertalk.fm.
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1: Mississippi has seen many economic development wins in recent years. John McKay with the Mississippi Business Alliance credits state leadership for pushing pro-business policies.
4: Hats off to the governor and his team at MBA, Bill Cork, and his team. They have been on a hot streak with these announcements lately, and it's really, it's a testament to not only that group of individuals, but really everybody pushing in the same direction. We've had some great policy wins, whether it's tax policy or regulatory environment. We've really put the pieces in place for economic growth and development.
1: He argued that the state needs to build off of this momentum to keep the success coming.
4: We've just got to keep on that. You know, those workforce issues and education and infrastructure, all those things that we really don't need to lose sight of. It.
1: Be sure to keep up with all things Mississippi by heading on over to supertalk.fm. I'm Caleb Saylor.
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10: All right, I'll see you later.
9: Army Temple right now on ESPN? What? Is that a real thing?
10: Well, if it is, we're pulling up. Oh, here, yeah, it is absolutely a real thing. Let's pull up a little TV,
9: what?
10: YouTube TV right now.
9: You can watch college football right now.
10: I'm watching it. I'm watching it as we speak.
9: I would love to know why that is, but we've got a busy Friday for you.
10: I saw a tweet. I think it was from David Ubbin from The Athletic. It said, college football at 4 o'clock on a Friday is like finding $100 in your pants. Don't question it. Don't worry about it. Just be happy that it's there.
9: Army and Temple are playing right now.
10: I'm watching.
9: Northwestern Indiana, Indiana's first Power 4 opponent, first team with a pulse that they will play this season, is coming up at 7. Then Clemson Cal at 9:30 tonight.
10: I thought

0: You were saying Northwestern Indiana, like that was a school.
1: Yeah. It probably is.
0: They're on Indiana's schedule next year. That's their big out of conference game.
1: We've got games this weekend to talk about. We'll do our keys to the game thing coming up with Mississippi State, Missouri, Ole Miss, Florida. We got Bruce. We got J.D. Pakel coming up here in the 5 o'clock hour. That's We've got our picks. We've got our lock of the week. I've got a jet because I got to call a game tonight, but we'll do our high school update in the 5 o'clock hour.
0: But you said you had a jet. And I was like, cross one? He's letting you borrow it? What's going on here?
1: The only thing Richard's ever done for me is get me a free, albeit very good, iced coffee.
0: You didn't have an iced coffee last week.
1: It was
0: It was very good. By the way, that's a dollar.
1: Yeah. Yeah, I owe you a dollar.
0: So you owe me that dollar. I'm going to let that ride.
1: It might be two.
0: That's what I'm saying. I'll let it ride to the end of the season. And then if you owe me two at the Egg Bowl, you can just hand it to me.
1: I'm going to do the Clemson thing. And do you know that Clemson fans do that, right? That's a weird tradition they have. They get $2 bills.
0: They have weird traditions.
1: And when they go on to road games, they spend the $2 bills as like a Clemson was here thing. They bring $2 bills with them to road games, and they go spend them as like, Clemson was here, here's $2 bills.
0: As opposed to Ole Miss, they spend the black American Express cards. Ole Miss was here.
1: That's far more normal.
0: It's like, what's going on here? Bills.
1: So we're glad you're with us. We'll talk football all day long today.
0: That we will here in the Pearl River Resort Studios, pearlriverresort.com. It's not too late to put together a great weekend at Pearl River Resort. You can book a round of golf. Right, the weather, you get a Saturday morning, 18 holes before college football. 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
1: Somebody says Northwestern, this is James, has a nice new stadium, only seats 30K, but looks double that. Isn't it a little bit higher than that, but still?
0: It's like 35K, but yes, it looks like a stadium that holds like 55,000.
1: Let this be the response in perpetuity to the people that think that Ole Miss, or State, but I hear it a lot from Ole Miss fans, Vaught-Hemingway just needs to be completely torn down and rebuilt. Mm-hmm. It cost Northwestern $1 billion to do that, and 2 years playing in a temporary PGA Tour stands stadium to build a stadium that is less than half of the seats that you need.
0: Mm-hmm.
1: That's not in the cards. Unless there's a multi-billionaire out there that wants to give $2.5 to $3 billion to you, and then you play 2 years of games at least in Jackson, That ain't in the cards, boys. That's not going to happen.
0: Don't worry about it.
1: It does look nice. Go to Northwestern, though. They're trying, man.
0: Yeah.
1: They're at Indiana tonight. Did you see Cignetti getting a little testy with his fans this week?
0: Well, you know, remember Saban had a conversation like that once. Saban one time, when he was like, we've been beating people up so bad. This was one of those when he was trying to get people to stay for the whole game kind of conversations. And he's like, we've been beating people so bad that they don't remember how hard it is sometimes. And you know, that is something. And Cignetti, of course, worked for Saban. They're right. Like, if you're Indiana, you're 3 years removed from being the worst team in the Big Ten. Just because you're on top now, that's great. You got to savor that, man.
1: Yeah.
0: So yeah, it wasn't too long ago that your team was losing these kind of games. Now you're bored because you're winning them. Get over yourself.
1: Yeah, it's a word that, I mean, he said it on his coach's radio show, but I'm not going to say it here. It's a swear that starts with a B, and it was, you know,
0: Borky?
1: Said, no.
0: You know who would say that swear on their coach's show?
1: Pete Golding.
0: Still haven't heard back on the Pete Golding swear jar.

0: college. Waiting to hear back from that.
1: But essentially, he said, you know, I saw the pictures of the year before we took over here, and there were 10,000 people in the stands, and now you got fans complaining about a 38-0 win? No, you can't complain about a 38-0 win.
0: People just
1: paraphrasing.
0: Complain. They just want to complain. It's like nothing's
1: first
0: ever
1: off
0: good
1: a national
0: enough.
1: Title, and you win 38-0 and you're mad?
0: You're mad we won 38-0. Like, what are we talking about here?
1: What's wrong with you people?
0: Yeah.
1: We got this. Somebody says, hotty toddy here at the University of Florida. Weather 78 degrees with a nice breeze. That's a perfect day right there. Yeah. Going to be great weather for the game. Easy drive from Flowood. They say, let's go, Rebs. Lots of red already in town. You say easy drive from Flowood. I'm sure it's easy. It's not short, though.
0: It's not a short drive. That's a long drive. I've driven Starkville to Gainesville once. That is a long drive. There's no doubt about that. Girard curses on middays as bad as Golding. Really? Well, we need to get a Girard swear jar. God knows he's got the money.
1: Girard can get away with that, though, because the kids are still in school from 10 to 1. We've got to deal with the young ears, you know?
0: Yeah, you know, you're not right. You're not wrong.
1: A little bit different for us. And same thing with Richard. Richard's got the young ears that he's got to deal with, although, you know, I don't know how many, you know, elementary school kids are jacked up to listen to politics talk, but some parents make them. Hand up. Mine did. So,
0: Dad, what's a tariff?
1: I had to listen to politics talk.
0: Tariff's what I'm going to do to your candy on Halloween. I'm taking 35% right off the top. Don't worry, you're going to make money on that.
1: Somebody said, one of my employees just told me that veteran tickets just sent him 4 tickets to the state game for $4 a piece. Dogs love the veterans. The game is officially sold out from the Mississippi State side of things. They have no more tickets to sell. Yeah. A few scattered around available on the secondary market, but good on state fans, though, for responding to the team's good play in kind.
0: Don't know what that means for butts in seats. Can I say butts?
1: Yeah, we can butts.
0: All right. Can I say heinies? That's pushing it. Anyway, don't know what that means for, you know, the actual attendance, but from a, you know, tickets sold standpoint, great. Great for Mississippi State. The excitement is certainly there. Next week will be a much bigger crowd, obviously, because you know Alabama will bring fans. Missouri, I just don't think you can count on them to have more than maybe 2,000 fans at this game. Alabama will bring a large crowd. The good news is, though, Crimson and Maroon kind of work together.
1: They do.
0: And they complement each other. So it'll
1: White out Alabama.
0: No. They did the right thing here. So, yeah. But good. Good for State getting a big crowd here.
1: Zach says he's going to make his 3-year-old watch Clemson at Cal to help him go to sleep. Probably will work better than a lullaby. No, did he, like, do something wrong today? That sounds like a punishment. Making him watch Clemson play football. I mean, you might as well just pop him on the aforementioned Heine instead of making him watch that game. Geez, do you hate your children, Zach?
0: That should be a punishment.
1: You're going to make him watch Clemson play football?
0: What do you mean a C on this test? You know what you're going to do, young lady? You're going to have to sit here and watch all of Clemson and Cal with me, huh? And I want to report on this game after it's done. You're going to give me a gamer.
1: Somebody says, I remember a Bama fan telling me 10 years ago who said being a Bama fan got boring. I bet he wouldn't say that. Now, I've told this story before. I went and visited a high school friend that went to Alabama a weekend. Ole Miss was there in college, and they're playing a home SEC game at night. And we go to their tailgate, and everybody's just kind of sitting down. And finally, I was like, are y'all okay? What's wrong with, like, there's no energy here. Mm-hmm. And all their responses were like, I mean, we just know we're going to win. So, you know, it's not fun anymore.
0: The people who like that, they don't deserve to win.
1: No, they don't. They probably regret that now that Saban's gone. But anyway, Sports Talk Mississippi. A lot of mixed bag on the text line. Let's lock in, though, to these games that we've got coming up this weekend, and we'll do that when we come back. Sports Talk Mississippi. Stick with us.

And the Traffic One Traffic Center, I'm Kyle Curley. Gufford officials cleared an accident. Highway 49 and Creosote Road there in front of the Shell station. In Biloxi, an accident involving just two vehicles popped Ferry and Jam Lane. 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

0: Welcome back, Sports Talk Mississippi. Porky and Haydad with you on this Friday. It's Football Friday. If you're traveling to Starkville, we appreciate you being on the road, headed into town. If you're traveling to Gainesville, already heard from one of you, be safe on the long drive. And if you're a Southern Miss fan headed to New Orleans, I'm not going to tell you to be safe because there's no safe to be had in New Orleans. Just go have a great time in the Crescent City and maybe bring Bracket W with you.
1: Yeah.
0: There's no being safe in New Orleans. There's just going down and having fun. You can double up too, which is the best weekend, by the way.
1: Oh yeah, Saints, yeah.
0: When your team is playing at Tulane and then the Saints play the next day.
1: Or if you get LSU, you can just make the easy trip down. Yeah.
0: Yeah, that's a great weekend right there.
1: I really wish the SEC should look into that. When State is at Baton Rouge, the Saints should be home that same weekend. And same with the next year if Ole Miss is in Baton Rouge. Because you know you've got fans. Make it worth their time.
0: Speaking of Southern Miss, when it rains, it pours, unfortunately. Ethan Hampton from Pete Thamel. But we knew going into it, we talked to Dima yesterday about this, that he did get hurt. 4 to 6 weeks is the expectation for him. Landry Liddy, who is capable, is going to be the starter this weekend and presumably over at least the next month, maybe month and a half for Southern Miss.
1: That's a tough blow for the Golden Eagles, a team that really can't afford to take too many tough blows. I mean, they had a really rough week last week when the way they lost that game. And now coming into a game where I just hadn't looked at the line. I didn't realize how big it was. 17.5, is that correct?
0: That is correct, yes.
1: Goodness gracious. Yeah, this is a tough, tough period for Southern Miss. And they're just going to have to weather the storm and see where it takes them at the end of the year.
0: You are exactly right about that. All right. Do you want two questions or three keys? Which one do you want? I like them both.
1: Two questions.
0: Which one do you want?
1: To the third power, six. That's eight times. Let's do two questions.
0: All right. If Mississippi State is going to take care of business tomorrow night in Starkville, What is that one thing that they absolutely must do?
1: They have to keep their rush defense where it's been the past couple of weeks. They need to put this game into Austin Simmons' hands. Simmons on the road in a tough environment. If they can't run the football, I don't think they can be one dimensional and beat Mississippi State. So Mississippi State has to be able to control the line of scrimmage. Missing Trevion Williams, that's going to be a big blow for Mississippi State. But their run defense, getting Zachary Tillman back, which that was announced last night, no longer on the injury report. Expect him to play this weekend. State's run defense has been really good this year. They need to keep it right there. Simmons is a good quarterback, but I just don't know if he can single-handedly beat Mississippi State if they're able to limit Jamal Roberts. Running game is what killed State a year ago against Missouri. Ahmad Hardy up and down the field could not be stopped. This year, State's a little bit better equipped to stop him, stop that run game. They need to be doing it here.
0: And the opposite of that. What's that one thing that they cannot do if they're going to win the game tomorrow?
1: They can't play as sloppy as they did last week on the offensive line. I mean, five penalties from the left tackle position from Miles McVay. Blake Steele, you heard Dima talking about the Pro Football Focus numbers for Southern Miss yesterday and how poor they were. Blake Steen last week, awful. Awful. I think his pass blocking was an 8 or something like that. Borky, I'm pretty sure I could put you out there in full pads and we could at least get a 9 out of you. You could at least get in somebody's way.
0: Wouldn't false start once, and there you go.
1: They trip over your prone body on the way to the quarterback, something. You'd stop them. What's interesting about State's line is from left guard to right tackle, I feel like they've been really good. Left tackle, which, I mean, I can't be too surprised, right? That was the area that we talked about all offseason. They kind of missed in the portal there. McVay was good the first two games. Need him to be better in this game. You're protecting Camario's blind side. You can't constantly rely on him to escape pressure. Sometimes you just have to give him the pocket. They need that one position to be a lot better this week.
0: Good stuff there. Any other keys, things, storylines, angles that you've been thinking about when it comes to this game?
1: It's just, I'm interested to see how many weeks in a row Camario Taylor can replicate performances, right? He's had three straight great games. If he has 12 straight great games, State's going to be in a really good spot when we get to the Egg Bowl. But the first time he has a bad game, what does that look like for Mississippi State? Can they overcome Kamario Taylor not having his best game or just a good game? Is there a game where, you know, he's off, but Fluff Bothwell is able to carry them, or defensively they're just able to make some more plays and win a low-scoring game? I don't know the answer to that. I feel like this is going to be a higher-scoring game. You'll find out a little bit more about that later in the show. But I do wonder what it would look like when Kamario Taylor – I just, you know, is he going to be great every week? I don't know. I don't know the answer to that.
2: He's a human being. There's going to be a down game somewhere soon. It does happen.
1: Exactly.
2: Yeah, interesting stuff. And of course, for State's defense, this will be their best test of the year, I think. Can you force Austin Simmons into giving you the football? Because in the past, he has shown the ability to do that. And of course, the running game. I mean, this is... Although, again, I watched Missouri-Kansas really closely. And I didn't love what they had up front. I didn't love it. And so maybe State has a good chance at stopping the run here. I don't know. But I'm no talent evaluator. I thought that SEC defenses present more challenges than Kansas does. And at times, Kansas was able to get home and be really disruptive against that Missouri offensive line.
1: So. They were. So, you know, I like State's chances in this game. I feel very confident in about them winning it. This is a game that, if Missouri wins, I'm not going to be surprised by them. I'm kind of giving away my pick, I guess, a little bit here. But, you know, State just has a lot of momentum right now. They're at home, big crowd. You know, I thought about this. I don't know if I mentioned this on the show or if I mentioned it on the podcast, Borky, but we talk so much about Kamario, right? So this is his sixth start, right? Well, guess what? It's Austin Simmons.
2: Yeah.

0: There's not this huge gap. You know, it's not like when State plays Ole Miss later, and the gap with Chambliss or with Leavitt or the Arch Manning, guys who have a year plus of starting. Not like that at all.
1: Yeah, Hardy has seen this a couple of times. Hardy is not back for Missouri this week. It was unlikely for him to be back, you know, weeks ago in this game anyway, and we learned earlier this week that he is in fact out for this game. I want to see him back playing football after what happened to him this offseason. And
0: I don't want his career to be over because of that kind of incident.
1: Yeah, but no, he's not playing this week.
0: Correct.
1: Caden Lee returns to Starkville Honeycomb, as they call him, with the hair out of his helmet. He's had a good start to the season. He and Austin Simmons are on the same page, obviously, from their time at Ole Miss. But that's an interesting thing to see. I know, you know, this is college sports now. We've seen former Ole Miss players play in Oxford, former State players play in Starkville. That's still a weird concept, though, that Austin Simmons and Caden Lee are playing against Mississippi State wearing different uniforms. That is still a weird thing.
0: I mean, we
1: thing.
0: Were supposed to get an Austin Simmons versus Kamario Taylor quarterback showdown, but
1: that
0: it was supposed to be at the end
1: happen.
0: Of the season, not in week four. That's just part of it. I mean, you know, we're going to be seeing more and more. We saw it last week, obviously, with Daugherty and Watkins and Umami Ellen coming back to Oxford and, you know, That's a whole different situation there, where you're coming back to play your former school. Mm-hmm. Hope that will happen with those two guys a little later this year. But
1: and Mississippi State is a former player on the Missouri offensive line.
0: Two former players.
1: Oh
0: so,
1: my
0: yeah.
1: gosh, that's right. They did get two.
0: Yeah. So and one of them is going to start, and the other one's a reserve. But this is college football now. It's just like Marty. I'm just saying, in this way, it's like the pros, in that some guys that were on your team for a long time are no longer, and they play against you. And that's just kind of the way that it works right now.
1: So that is two questions for Mississippi State, Missouri,
0: right.
1: Ole Miss.
0: When we return, I will ask Michael Borky two questions about Ole Miss and Florida. What do the Rebels have to do to keep the momentum and get a win down in the swamp? That place has been a house of horrors for some highly rated Ole Miss teams. We'll see what happens this weekend down in Gainesville.
1: I will make a promise to Ole Miss fans, though.
0: A promise, or is it a guarantee?
1: A running back will play running back for Ole Miss on Saturday.
0: You don't know that for a fact.
1: I will promise you that.
0: You're going out on a limb there. You don't know that for a fact. JDB could just get a wild hair and be like, you know what?
1: Let's mix it up a little bit, boys.
0: Put Caleb Cunningham out there. I think he's got some wiggle to him. Sports Talk Mississippi. We'll do two questions for the Ole Miss Rebels when we get back.
2: 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Sunny and warm today with a high around 88 degrees. Clear skies are expected tonight. You'll get a look at the harvest moon, which will be at its fullest tomorrow night. Dry overnight with a low around 68. Saturday mostly sunny. Clear tomorrow, no rain at all, with a high around 88. Cloudy skies are expected overnight Saturday, which you'll get a good look at the harvest full moon. 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
3: The Super Talk News, I'm Caleb Saylors. Government buildings in Jackson County were targeted by bomb threats on Friday morning. Authorities report that two callers allegedly said a bomb had been planted under the coroner's vehicle and that another had been placed across the county's government services complex. The complex is where the sheriff, district attorney, and board of supervisors offices are located. The county health department offices were also evacuated due to the threats. Authorities said a search by police canines found no explosives or dangerous devices. The two calls have not been confirmed to be linked at this time. Officials said Jackson County has been the subject of threats since the investigation into the death of Nolan Wells began. A grand jury recently decided not to pursue criminal charges in the Ocean Springs teenager's passing. You can find out more by heading on over to supertalk.fm.
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0: I think they just called us stupid.
1: It wouldn't be the first time.
0: Yeah, you're right. All right, Sports Talk Mississippi back here with you on a Football Friday. We just did two questions for Mississippi State and Missouri, or as some would say, Missouri. Now we'll do the same for the Ole Miss Rebels as they travel down to Gainesville. Big game for them. As we mentioned earlier, Florida has not been a hospitable host to the Rebels over the last few trips down there. Michael Borky, what do the number four team in the nation, the Ole Miss Rebels, have to do if they want to come out of the swamp? They say only Gators get out alive. What do the Rebels need to do that?
1: Well, the obvious is anybody but Jaden Ball beats you, but it's a little bit deeper than that, and here's why. So you've got to win first down defensively if you're Ole Miss. One, because obviously Florida's best offensive weapon is Jaden Ball, which, sidebar,

0: Florida runs a lot of 12 personnel. Read about this earlier. Under Pete Golding at Ole Miss, they've actually done a really good job stopping the run out of 12 personnel. Even last year against Miami, when they were in it, Ole Miss did well. Georgia, when they were in it, Ole Miss did well. So that's an interesting little thing there. I don't exactly know what that means for this game, but Florida does it a lot. Pete Golding's had success defending it. Mm-hmm. But Aaron Filo gets pressured on almost 60% of his pass attempts. Almost 60% of them. And that is with FAU and Campbell on the schedule. For reference, Trinidad Chambliss gets pressured on 22% of his pass attempts. So if you can get Florida into passing downs, you can create pressure and cause havoc. They don't throw the ball vertically that much. But when they do, he's been pretty successful at it. He's a good quarterback. This is a good team. But if you can get Florida into passing downs, I mean, they are giving up pressures. And you've got a defensive line that you know can get pressures because they've done it, and he is not the elusive athlete that Sam Levitt and Lincoln Keenholz are. So if they're giving up 60% pressures already, imagine when you get Will Echols and Cam Franklin coming after you. Yeah. So that's a big deal for Ole Miss, is to get Florida into passing downs. That's how you win.
1: All right. On the other side of that coin, what can the Rebels not do if they want to walk out of the swamp with a victory?
0: So this is going to sound crazy because of what Florida's pass defense is, and it's not good. And again, they've played FAU and Campbell, and their pass defense is not great. I don't think you can be one-dimensional. There's only, like we talked about with Camario a little bit, Trinidad's a human being. He can have a bad game at some point. You don't want to ask him to be Superman 12 times in a season. Especially on the road. I know he's capable. I know, look, if Florida's able to stop the run and Ole Miss throws it 40 times, I would still bet on Trinidad Chambliss getting the job done. But eventually, he's going to have an off day because he is a human being. Although sometimes it makes you wonder the way he plays if he actually is one.
1: Right.
0: Offensive balance. If Kewon Lacy can't go, you still have to have some semblance of a running game, whether it be Lindsey, whether it be Frazier, who's off the injury report. You can't just ask your passing offense to do all of your production offensively. You've got to be able to run the football with some success. That includes Trinidad's legs, too, mixed in there.
1: Yeah.
0: But I think more balance offensively will allow you then to exploit Florida's biggest weakness as well, if they have to respect your run game.
1: One-dimensional is not going to get the job done down in Gainesville. You've got to be able to run the football with or without Kewon Lacy. And yeah, I didn't check. Is it still questionable from last night?
0: Yeah, they haven't changed it. I've not heard anybody with an optimistic view of Lacy playing in this game. Again, if he does, great. There's, you know, not a lot's coming out of the programs these days, but I have not heard anybody say, hey, look, you know, it's close. He's going to play. Again, if he does, it's a pleasant surprise, but at least they're not going to be playing their wide receiver that's sixth on the depth chart at running back. They've got Lindsey, they've got Frazier, they've got Mills Knight, they've got actual running backs that will play running back for them tomorrow. That is a thing that will happen.
1: You seem pretty sure about that.
0: I'm very sure. Coverage busts is another one. Florida's going to do a lot of play action, it seems. They're going to try to get your eyes in the wrong place because of the way they run the football. They use two tight ends a lot, especially if they're having success running the football. Well, I mean, if safeties are trying to play downhill to stop the run, little play action, boom, over the top. So Ole Miss did a really good job of that last week, comparatively speaking, to week one. They've got to be prepared for that because Florida is going to try to get their eyes in the wrong place and create some coverage busts. They did it against Auburn quite well, for whatever that's worth.
1: Any concern with, as Marty says here, first road game of the year? Our first, you know, not road game, you know, they played the neutral site game, but the first hostile environment the Rebels will be getting in. Obviously, Chambliss going to be, and they've got veterans of that team, but you do have some young guys. This is their first... First rough go of things.
0: Other than how crowd noise causes communication to be more difficult and it's harder to play on the road, no. I don't foresee, like, there being any fear. You know what I mean?
1: Right.
0: Because they played in big environments last year, and the quarterback's the most important part of that. I'm not a believer in bulletin board material, but

0: Yeah,
1: I can't help but wonder if it has helped him this week that literally every talking head, nationally or whatever, has said, well, they're not going to be able to get up again. Nah, it's going to be hard for them to get up. Can they get up? You know what I mean? Trap game, all that stuff. That's got to help a little bit.
0: That's what I was talking about. That was, you know, the whole time this past month of the winner and the loser of this game. It's kind of funny because the way Chambliss is playing, I tend to think Ole Miss will win. I've gotten away from that, basically. And the other side of that, it's not so much that LSU is in a good spot. I have no faith in Texas A&M after what happened to them last week against Kentucky. So, it could end up both those teams being 3-1, or both those teams are almost 4-0 and LSU 3-1. LSU at 3-1, their season is still very much on. They still have everything in their own control. At 2-2, it's an issue. Ole Miss at 3-1, it's not a huge deal. You just got to find a way to win. You probably got to find a way to beat either Georgia or Texas when those games come around. But, I feel like if Ole Miss is 4-0 at this point, Ole Miss is 4-0, they really should jump in the polls. They really should be, at worst, the number two team in the nation, the way they're playing. At that point, they would have three top 25 wins, which, again, nobody else has two. They would have three, including a true road win. They would have a road win, a home win, and a neutral site win over top 25 teams. I mean, that's an awfully good resume.
1: Yeah. Somebody says, whatever happened to the good running back that Kiffin wouldn't play? Ulysses Bentley, he's on and off the practice squad with the Colts. So he was on the practice squad last year. Got a futures contract to start this season. Yeah. But you know what's interesting, Haydad? He was signed to the practice squad, and then the Colts picked up Devon Booth, and Bentley's not on the practice squad anymore. So they chose Booth over him.
0: Well, I'm not aware of any sway that Lane Kiffin has within the Indianapolis Colts organization, but apparently there is some.
1: Somebody says they didn't think Florida was ranked. Oh, they are, and they deserve it. I mean, they went to Auburn and won last week. They deserve it. They're 3-0.
0: Yeah,
1: it's hard to find teams with great resumes at this point in the season, and I wouldn't call FAU and Campbell great, but when you go to the Plains and win, and you're 3-0 as an SEC team, getting ranked is absolutely appropriate.
0: 21st in the AP, 22nd in the coaches' poll.
1: Florida sacked Byron Brown 7 times.
0: Mm-hmm.
1: That was all 7 of them came when Brown held the football for longer than 3 seconds.
0: Just not sold on that guy.
1: Oh, man. I mean, that's brutal.
0: Yeah.
1: Just created your own sacks 7 times in a game. Yeah. And they only got to him once in the first half. In the second half, when Auburn had to start throwing to catch up, just holding on to the football too long. Way, way, way too long.
0: Can't have that.
1: It's a big game, too, for the linebackers, especially with how Florida's going to try to run the football. We talk about the line of scrimmage, but here's another game where I think Keaton Thomas, Luke Farrelly, Tajay Butler are going to have to be big in the run game because this dude's really good, and they're going to make sure that they get him the football for 4 quarters. Florida is going to try to limit Ole Miss's possessions and try to run right at them and dare them to beat them. Ole Miss has got to match their physicality, and I mean, I don't think you're going to be able to run 90 offensive plays in this game. Florida's not going to let you do that.
0: I don't think so either. I think, I don't think the final score of this game will be what we saw at all with Florida-Auburn last week. What was it, 44-37? I think this is a much lower scoring game, probably both teams. If somebody gets in the 30s here, they're probably winning the game, I would think.
1: Yeah. I think you're right.
0: Two defensive coaches.
1: Something interesting.
0: One guy can control his potty mouth a little bit. Yeah. The other one can't.
1: Summerall can't either.
0: Summerall has been known to let him slip. You're not wrong.
1: Something interesting Ole Miss did to LSU last week, speaking of limiting possessions, is they would huddle until the 15-second mark on the play clock when the helmet communication goes away, and then they would line up and go through their offense.
0: Yeah.
1: I'm curious to see if they do it again, if that's just going to be part of what they do now. Mm-hmm. Like, they'll have a first down gain of 6 or whatever. They'll hustle to the line and won't sub, but then they'll huddle and wait until the defense can't communicate with the coaches anymore, and then they will go through and run their play. It was interesting to watch that happen. So Ole Miss kind of slowed things down a little bit.
0: Kind of weird,
1: time.
0: Yeah, yeah. You don't expect that from Ole Miss.
1: Sports Talk Mississippi. We'll be back.
2: In the Traffic One Traffic Center, I'm Kyle Curley. Harrison County officials working a three-vehicle accident. County Farm just north of Love's there at I-10. Look for delays, especially northbound traffic will be rerouted. And Gulfport officials cleared an accident. Highway 49 southbound in front of Captain D's. 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It's pretty simple. Just call us at 228-388-2001. That's 228-388-2001. 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

Bobby says, I don't think either team wins with 24 points. What is your magic number for State and Ole Miss? The magic offensive number, if they score this many points...

0: that is who they win the game with this number of points.
1: I just said for Ole Miss, if Ole Miss is at 31, I would almost certainly think that they have won. For State, 35. 35 for sure. I think they would win.
0: If the 3 is the first number, I would bet on both teams to win. Yeah. If you gave me a 3, a 30-something.
1: Yeah, I agree. And the other, and it's same with the other way around. If, yeah. if they're giving up 30-plus, they probably lost.
0: Wouldn't love that.
1: Of course, they gave up 34 last week and got the win, but...
0: They spotted them 16.
1: They did. And, you know, and some of that was garbage time points, too.
0: There was that garbage time touchdown.
1: It's 41-23, and that's when the game was just kind of over. So it's you can't really read too much into either side of it, right? So I just think for State, I think it's going to be a higher scoring game, but 35 is probably enough to get the win. Ole Miss, I think, is a lower scoring game. So if they're in the 30s, great. If they're at 28, that might be enough, though. You could see the final score of this game like 28-24, 28-23, something like that.
0: Yeah, I can see that for sure. Did you watch any NFL last night?
1: So I was
0: the
1: really
0: Falcons are not
1: hold
0: good.
1: On, hold on. I went to bed early. And I was like, all right, I'm just tired. It was 14-7, I think, when I went to bed. I was like, the Packers old. They'll put them away. I woke up this morning and go through my morning routine. I was like, oh yeah, the game last night. What was the score? And so I went to the Packers Twitter feed. I'm scrolling down. I'm like, where is the thing? And then finally I saw it. I was like, what? What was the score of this game? I can't believe the Falcons. The Packers are bad.
0: They got booed.
1: Yeah, they did.
0: By the Lambeau crowd last night.
1: You know how bad you have to be to make Wisconsin people boo you? Wisconsin people are super nice. They're so happy over cheese curds. I get it. Like, and I couldn't. Yeah, that's a very surprise. And with Penix.
0: Look, yeah.
1: Like, what?
0: I'm not concerned about the Falcons
1: at
0: all.
1: I'm not at all. But that's I'm concerned about the Packers.
0: They come to New Orleans, too. I'm not worried about them either.
1: Well, I'm saying I'm concerned that they're bad.
0: Oh, yeah.
1: They also don't have a first-round pick.
0: Ooh.
1: The Cowboys have it. It's part of the Parsons trade.
0: Yikes. Oh, man, that could be a...
1: Are the Cowboys going to have, like, a top-5 pick? Are the Cowboys going to get Jeremiah Smith?
0: At this rate.
1: To go with go to Dak?
0: Goodness gracious. Speaking of the Cowboys, they are playing in Rio this weekend against the Ravens. Now, look, the United States has bad parts too, but Lamar Jackson posted a video online of the bus driving from, I guess, where they landed to the hotel or the hotel to practice. I don't understand why the NFL is playing a game there. And then the practice field conditions are horrendous, and the Players Association released a statement about the actual the field conditions.
1: Bad.
0: Also bad to the point where they're like, players are going to get hurt because of how bad it is? Why?
1: There's just no need for this.
0: This game could be in Dallas instead.
1: It could be in Dallas or Baltimore right now, and everybody would be so super happy. You're the NFL. Like, this isn't money. You're not making it. Are they making money on this? I guess they must be making some, but like...
0: Must be, but...
1: It can't be that much more than the actual ticket sales and everything else that you would make from just having a home game. You didn't make any extra TV money as a result of this. Is this on one of the streamers?
0: It's at 325 on CBS. So just like your very typical game. Yeah.
1: Could just be in Dallas. Could be in Baltimore. Nah, it doesn't make any sense.
0: Oh, no. Oh, the dumbest thing in the world is going to happen to us this weekend, hey, Dad?
1: What's that?
0: The Cowboys and the Saints play at the same time on the same network, and the jokers that make the decision here in the Jackson area.
1: Hold on. You're
0: going to have the state of Mississippi.
1: Well, I might get lucky, but let me see here.
0: With the Saints, except for the Jackson metro area, is going to be Cowboys. It's going to happen. It happens all the time.
1: All right, here we go. Week 3. CBS late. No, we're getting Vegas. Most of the state of Mississippi getting Vegas.
0: Am I?
1: Yes, you're good.
0: So the joker that made the decisions is finally somewhere else.
1: So the all of Louisiana, most of Mississippi, and the Florida and Alabama coast are getting the Saints game, along with the Las Vegas area. The rest of the country is getting.
0: Thank you.
1: Baltimore, Dallas.
0: Thank you, whoever got to the person that made those decisions.
1: A lot of games, by the way. Late games this week. The late game window is normally it's really bad. This week it's really good.
0: It's packed.
1: CBS. And the early game window, Cincinnati-Pittsburgh is good. Houston-Indianapolis is good. New England-Jacksonville, those are good games. Yes, that is...
0: Thank you.
1: I had not considered that.
0: That angers me so much.
1: I was about to tell my wife. I'm like, I got bad news.
0: We're getting in the car, honey.
1: Well, when I get in the car, we're just going to buy an NFL Sunday ticket.
0: Or you got to go to an establishment that has it. I'm sure you could find one, but...
1: Well, I mean, I don't take that kind of risk. I would just, you know, look, the amount of money I'm going to spend on NFL Sunday ticket, I could just spend it spend on food. I'll just spend it on Sunday ticket.
0: Saints a 3-point favorite. The Cowboys, 3-point underdog going into the game in Rio for some reason.
1: Yeah.
0: After the news, we'll circle back to college when we come back. Sports Talk Mississippi from the Pearl River Resort Studio.

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1: News. I'm John Saucier. President Trump's state visit for Chinese President Xi Jinping coming to an end today. So, Mr. Trump, how did the meetings go?
2: I think our farmers are going to be very happy. A lot of very positive things happened.
1: Well, President Xi thanking President Trump for the hospitality.
3: Well, I want to thank the Honorable President and the First Lady for everything they've done for myself and my wife during this visit. Everything is done to the highest order of perfection, and there is thought in every little detail, and it's greatly appreciated.
1: The Chinese president speaking through an interpreter. President Trump at a state dinner last night. The two leaders had talks about the Middle East, tariffs, and AI, among other subjects. A nor'easter has intensified, generating storm force winds and massive waves along the East Coast. This is a big one. Millions of people are under warnings with dangerous conditions expected through the weekend. 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
7: Sailors. Operations have returned as normally scheduled at two Mississippi charter schools following a report of a weapon on campus. Smilo Collegiate and Smilo Prep in Jackson are up and running after a brief lockdown on Thursday. Capitol Police officers were dispatched to the scene to determine whether or not a weapon was present. After investigating, law enforcement authorities determined there was no credible threat to the schools. A man accused of shooting another man with a crossbow is behind bars. The Oktibbeha County Sheriff's Office announced that Jonathan Frost was arrested in Arkansas after a brief chase involving law enforcement. Frost is said to have shot the victim along Highway 15 in Mabin on Tuesday. The victim was airlifted to medical care and is reported to be in stable condition. For more Mississippi news, head on over to supertalk.fm.
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1: Jackson native Deshaun Ruffin has been cleared to play one more season of college basketball. The former Jackson State standout announced on Wednesday that the NCAA granted him another year. The move by the NCAA was unrelated to its new five-year eligibility rule, nor was Ruffin's additional year the result of a court ruling. Ruffin announced plans to enter the transfer portal in March, so it's unclear at this time where his next landing spot will be. And a fan favorite at the Hattiesburg Zoo has undergone a full renovation. Demetri Kelly has the details.
2: We decided it needed some repairs, but we took the opportunity to just kind of give it a full facelift. And lucky for us, we had several staff here who were very artistic, and they all got a chance to participate. And we completely redid the carousel.
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7: You look like a villain. Give you a pinstripe suit and a cigar, a monocle.
8: I'm wearing a hoodie.
7: I'm saying if we put one of those on.
8: I look like a villain. I got a very jolly face.
7: The lady that cuts my hair told me that.
8: You look like a villain. You look like an 80s movie villain. We've had this discussion. That's why you and J.D. Pickell are going to talk later. Two greatest 80s movie villain lookalikes of our generation.
7: The lady that cut my hair told me, we've basically become friends at this point, that when I first walked in, she thought that I would be the type of guy that she would hate, but now she loves me.
8: Okay.
7: I was like, what does that mean?
8: I mean,
7: you first saw me, you thought you were going to hate me, and now you like me. What does that mean?
8: Can I let you in on a little secret?
7: What?
8: Have you looked in the mirror?
7: Yeah.
8: You look like you would just be arrogant.
7: You're good because looking. I'm good looking?
8: Yes.
7: That's
8: you're
7: not good, fair.
8: You're young, you're blonde, you're good looking.
7: Not young anymore.
8: People are going to look at that guy and go, I bet he's a jerk.
7: Not young anymore.
8: Were you wearing an Ole Miss shirt? That might explain it.
7: No.
8: Okay.
7: She rocks, by the way. She's one of my favorite people on earth. She's the coolest.
8: Well, see, she had to get to know you.
7: Yeah, she did.
8: I figured that out, too. When I first met you, I was like, look at this freaking guy. I bet he's the biggest jerk that ever lived.
7: And you still think that, but, you know.
8: I don't say it out loud.
7: Yeah, exactly, yeah.
8: What I do say out loud is that right now at Ag Up, you can get 0% financing for 84 months on all John Deere 3E and 4M series compact tractors. 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We got three keys coming up. We've got a great conversation with J.D. Pickell of 1-3 Sports. We've got our picks, our executive lock of the week. We've got high school football. It's Friday, baby. We got a loaded show. Yeah.
7: So Texas-Tennessee coming up tomorrow. Follow-up to a story we told you guys about yesterday. So if the president is in attendance at a football game when he's on the move, they cut off communications.
8: That's right.

0: We learned last night, thanks to some reporting from The Athletic. No, CBS first. It was Marcello first. And then Cignetti got asked about it at his coach's show. That happened midway through the fourth quarter in the national championship game last season on Miami's last touchdown drive. It was a go-ahead touchdown, wasn't it? In the fourth quarter? A few plays, the coaches lost communication with each other, and coach to quarterback and coach to linebacker communication was cut off during a fourth quarter drive to take a lead in the national championship game because the president was moving from where he was to somewhere else. I don't know if he left the game in that moment. And some internet detectives found the moment where it happened because Cristobal rips his headset off and he turns to a staffer and he's like, "What the hell? Like my headset doesn't work. Give me a new one." And the staffer was like, "Mine doesn't work either." And then it hit them.
1: It was like, he's moving.
0: President's moving. So it could have. It was only a few plays. Cignetti was a little defensive because he thought the implication was it helped Indiana. It did not. And nobody at Miami said that it did.
1: Because of the implication?
0: Because of the implication. But he confirmed it last night that they lost helmet communication in the fourth quarter of the national championship.
1: That's rough.
0: Because of that.
1: I had to go. What can I say? I had too much chili. And sorry about that, coach. It'll be all right. It'll be fine. You won. It's okay.
0: Tennessee offering 50% off beer starting at 9 a.m. to try to get people to get to the game faster.
1: Borky, we're going to Knoxville. Let's go.
0: 9 a.m. half-off beers.
1: 9 a.m. half-off beer.
0: I think it's from 9 to 10 is when they're doing it because they...
1: That's like that. As long as I can buy and, you know, put them in the cooler or something, I don't know.
0: That's so since fantastic. We have JD in the 5 o'clock hour and since we have high school football and our executive lock of the week, let's run through picks right now.
1: Let's go ahead and start it up.
0: What's going to happen in that game? Texas holding firm at a 4.5-point favorite on the road tomorrow morning.
1: Yeah, it's just, do I think Texas is going to win? I do. And will they win by a touchdown plus? Yeah, probably so. I think Tennessee has been a little better this year than I thought they would be. They haven't really played anybody, but they handled Georgia Tech pretty easily. Not that I think Georgia Tech's a great team. Texas, the way they came back to beat Ohio State, I think they're well on their way to a great season and a college football playoff berth. I'll give you the points on this one. I'll take Texas -4.5.
0: I think I'm with you. I think it's going to be close for a while. I would not be surprised if Tennessee has an early, like, 10-point lead or something like that. But I do think Texas will be one of the two teams that play in the SEC championship. They won't get there without a win in this game. So close. But I do think Texas will ultimately pull it off.
1: All right.
0: South Alabama, Kentucky, I mean.
1: What's the line?
0: 20.5.
1: Okay, like Kentucky is really good. They've been playing good. But like if I told you 20.5, right? So if I told you the final score was 41-21.
0: Not surprised at all.
1: Yeah,
0: even a little.
1: That's a lot of points for Kentucky. I'll just say that. I'd probably give you the points, but I would just stay away.
0: I guess I'll go Kentucky -20.5. Oklahoma, Georgia, I have to skip that one until later in the show.
1: Oh, yes. You seek vengeance on those who have wronged you.
0: And boy, Brent Venables has wronged me.
1: You're not even an Oklahoma fan.
0: No.
1: How do you think they feel now?
0: Jeez. I couldn't imagine. Could you imagine walking out of that stadium? All of you listening have been to a game like that where your team won.
1: I've been to games like that where my team lost. All right? I went to the main game. I went to the 3-2 game.
0: Is it worse, though, when you're a team that went to the playoff the season prior and you started in the top 10 and all that stuff and that's how you look?
1: Obviously, my team hasn't been to the playoff, but I have had good, you know, played for good teams, or played for, cheered for good teams, and then like the next year, you're like, what's going on here? I get it for sure. It's definitely gross.
0: Ole Miss, Florida. Ole Miss, a road 3.5-point underdog.
1: This really feels like Vegas is just trying to mess with folks, right? Ole Miss is the number 4 team in the nation. They just beat LSU. Their quarterback is the Heisman Trophy favorite. Why are they a 3.5-point underdog? I feel like they're trying. if we in another life, we would have called this a fishy line. Like, something about it stinks. They're trying to get you to think they know something, but they don't know anything. I think Vegas is, this is full-on psychological warfare from Vegas. Don't fall for it. Rebels win. Take the points. You're getting 3.5
0: yeah,
1: points.
0: You're getting 3.5
1: for the number four team in the nation. How rare is that?
0: I think Ole Miss will win. We talked about it earlier with two questions. I think they'll win on the back of a couple of things. Florida is weak in the secondary. Their pass defense is not good at all. And they've played Campbell in Florida Atlantic, and they still have numbers that are not particularly good. That bodes well for the Ole Miss offense. And Aaron Filo, when he is pressured, when he is throwing the football, he's pressured at almost a 60% clip. And again, he has played Campbell and Florida Atlantic to get to this point with that kind of number. I think the Ole Miss passing offense, led by possibly the best quarterback in college football, is going to get theirs. And I think the Ole Miss front six is going to, as the kids say, eat tomorrow afternoon. And that'll be the difference in the game. Trinidad gets pressured on 22% of his drops for comparison. Dropped that stat earlier, but that shows you how much pressure Filo is under, and he is not the kind of guy that will consistently, dynamically beat you with his legs. And those are the two biggest keys to this game, and I think Ole Miss will go down there and win and get Lacey healthy in the bye and then go to Nashville again.
1: Crazy to say that all Ole Miss has to do to cover is to win.
0: Just win the game.
1: Like, they are the underdog. It's crazy.
0: Next up, we got time for this one. Vanderbilt Auburn. Auburn is a 9.5-point home favorite against the Commodores. There will be empty seats for a home conference game just four games into the Alex Golish tenure.
1: That's a lot of points. This is two unranked teams playing each other. Vandy hasn't been particularly impressive, but neither has Auburn. I would absolutely take the points here. I don't think Vandy will win, but I think it's a close game.
0: Yeah, I think it's going to be hideous. not many points. Jared Curtis's first road start as a true freshman quarterback.
1: Yeah.
0: I think Durkin's going to have some stuff for him. Like 24, 21, something like that. There's going to be some turnovers out there, too. Kind of a gross game. Auburn will win, but I'm threading the needle of team will win but not cover. I think Vanderbilt will cover that 9.5, but Auburn will win. Look at the rest of the slate when we come back. I know Haydad's been locked into the President's Cup as well, so we'll update from Chicago.
1: There is a sports story I have been locked into today, but it's not that. So,
0: what is it?
1: Manchester City was hit with 114 violations of the financial fair play, and there's a chance that Manchester City, who has been the best team in world soccer for the last decade, could be kicked out of the English Football League. And I've been giggling about it all day.
0: So it's like the Yankees getting kicked out of Major League Baseball?
1: You remember what happened with the Clippers recently?
0: I want you to explain this to me when we come back, because now my interest is
1: peaked. I'll just
0: say
1: this. The Clippers thing, this is 100 times worse.
0: Sports Talk Mississippi. We'll be back.
2: In the Traffic One Traffic Center, I'm Kyle Curley, Harrison County, working a three-vehicle accident in County Farm just north of Love's. Also clearing an accident, Canal Road in front of Flying J. In Gulfport, an accident southbound Highway 49 in front of Captain D's, as well as an accident Tea Garden Pass. 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
7: I don't want to waste too much time with soccer today, but I will just tell you this. If they're found guilty of all of these charges, they could be kicked not only out of the Premier League, but completely out of the Football League. They'd have to start over as like in one of the independent leagues and work their way back up the pyramid just to get to like League Two and then go from there.
8: So that would be like LSU getting kicked out of the SEC and having to start in the NAIA. Wow.
7: Yeah. That's what we're talking about here. And also, there's a chance they would have to return every trophy they've ever won over the last 16 years. Like, all of them would be, not just vacated, like the other teams would get them. The teams that finished second would get the trophies.
8: I don't know anything about this, but it's hilarious. Want it to happen now, though.
7: It's hilarious. Oh, you want it to happen. So, all right, back to picks.
8: Alabama's a home 12.5-point favorite. I know they struggled with Florida State last week, but that one feels...
7: That's dropped. That was 14.5 earlier this week, I want to say.
8: It feels like they're inviting something. I don't know what they're inviting, but that's what that feels like.
7: I think Vegas is trying to get your money?
8: They might be.
7: I mean, watching South Carolina last week, Mississippi State gave them a 16-point lead and then went on a 41-7 run. And I think Alabama at home is a bigger challenge than I would think Mississippi State on the road was. So, gosh. It's a lot of points, don't get me wrong, but I think Alabama's going to cover that. Yeah, I will give you those points. Final score something like 42-21, 42-24, something like that. Bama can score.
8: Yeah, I'm with you there. I think Alabama will cover that one as well. A&M at LSU, 6:30 ABC. Both teams coming off of losses last week. Neither quarterback's been particularly inspiring throwing the football this season, but both of them pretty electric with their legs. LSU's an 8.5-point favorite.
7: That's another one that's dropped. That line was 10.5 earlier this week. 8.5. Do I think LSU wins by more than a touchdown? It's a good question. I don't know what to make of A&M. Last week's, that loss to Kentucky is one of the most confusing, surprising losses we've had in recent years. Just completely out of nowhere. Nobody was picking Kentucky to win that game.
8: They smoked them.
7: They destroyed them on their own home field. But LSU coming off of that emotional loss, how does Kiffin react to that? I might have to take some points here. I'll take the Aggies and the points. I think LSU wins a close one.
8: If the rumor mill is to be believed, the LSU coach again spent his week communicating with people in or around the game that Ole Miss will be playing this weekend, if the internet rumors to be believed.
7: Why?
8: I think that they will win the game as well. 8.5 does appear to be a lot. I think LSU's better than Texas A&M based on what we have seen the two teams play and put on the field this season. Is Blake Baker really going to get cooked by Marcel Reed again on that field again? I would hope not if I were an LSU fan. So despite the coach that is still kind of looking in the rear view, that doesn't mean Charlie Weiss and Blake Baker are looking through the rear view, and they've still got talent, and they're without Green, which can really hurt LSU. But I know we just saw this happen last year, but I can't imagine LSU losing this game to this team on this
7: field.
8: No,
7: I don't think they'll lose, but I do think 8.5 is a lot of points.
8: Feels big, so I will take that.
7: Yeah.
8: All right, in Starkville, Mississippi State, you mentioned lines dropping. They are now just a 6-point favorite at home against Missouri.
7: So a little fluctuation there, because that was a 3.5-point line when it came out. Got up to 6.5. Now a half point has been shaved off of there. Do I think State wins by more than a touchdown? That's how you have to look at these things. I absolutely do. I think State wins this game by more than a score. I would take the Bulldogs. I'll give you the points. I like State's chances to get to 4-0 and have set up this big matchup next weekend with Alabama.
8: I agree. I would not be surprised in this game if State fans are sweating for a while. I expect Missouri to score points in this game. I expect State to score points in this game, and I expect State to score more points in this game. I think the offensive explosion, you go back to the Kansas game, and that's really the only time we've seen Missouri tested this season. We go back to that Kansas game, and there were open Jayhawks that just could not get the ball thrown to them accurately all over the field for the entire game. Jeff Lebby's going to see that. He's going to do the exact same thing, and Mississippi State is going to win the game.
7: So be it. We will revisit Mississippi State versus Missouri a little later in the show, however, when we're talking about some particular picks.
8: I see. I see where you're going. Mm. And then Tulsa's at Arkansas, 7 o'clock SEC Network Plus. Over-under? Okay, because it's the streaming game.
7: Right.
8: Over-under. 45,000 people watch the game.
7: Well, you're talking about, like, watch the game.
8: On the stream. Pull up the stream and watch the stream under 45,000.
7: More than that.
8: Hey, Dad, you'd be surprised at how bad the SEC Network's numbers are.
7: Are they really? Okay.
8: You'd be surprised.
7: Well, I would. I would be surprised because it just feels, I mean, it's college
8: Arkansas,
7: football.
8: Tulsa on the streaming
7: somebody has,
8: only.
7: Somebody has it on the laptop. I just feel like 50,000 people will have it on the laptop. So, just to help, I'll pull it up. I'll have it up while I'm in the press box.
8: My interest has peaked anyway.
7: Yeah.
8: I'm a little like...
7: 6.5, right? Is that correct?
8: I'm looking at 7.
7: 7. Is Tulsa's quarterback out for this one?
8: The fact that it's 7, I guess, doesn't matter, does it? Or at least that's what the odds makers are saying.
7: Let's see here if I can find it. Yeah, Tulsa quarterback Baylor Hayes. By the way, their quarterback's name is Baylor. Tremendous. Here's the thing. I wouldn't make Arkansas a 7-point favorite over any FBS team. They only beat an FCS team by, what, 17?
8: Yeah.
7: I'll take the points. I'll take the points. Arkansas wins a really close one, but that's the last time Arkansas's winning this year, I think. And not going to be overly shocked if somehow Tulsa pulls off an upset. They beat Oklahoma State. They can certainly beat Arkansas.
8: You got a pretty awesome slate of games this weekend here nationally as well. You've got Illinois, Ohio State, that's 11 o'clock. We'll see if that one turns up anything. But Utah, top 15 Utah, is at Iowa State. You've got Iowa, Michigan, two undefeated teams. That's huge in the Big Ten.
7: I agree.
8: Penn State's hosting Wisconsin. Their only 10-point favorites are Penn State. And then Oregon is at USC. Oregon, that's a loser leaves town game for Oregon anyway, so that I guess that doesn't
7: Oregon
8: count.
7: Oregon can't lose. USC, I mean, they still have to play Ohio State and Indiana, I believe. So they don't need to lose this game.
8: That's a huge one too. And they're home underdogs in that game.
7: This is a great weekend of college football. We finally the first three weekends, we had some downtimes, no doubt about it. It's great to have college football, but there were some stinkers in there.

0: You just should. To get as many people to, you know.
1: Not an upset.
0: Yeah, yeah. Well,
1: by the letter of the law, sir. It was. Yeah, yeah. I agree with that. What's the other? I'll give you. You know, not my executive lock of the week, but what is the over under on Iowa Michigan? Is it 38.5?
0: Over under on Iowa Michigan is 38.5.
1: You should feel pretty good about the under. I think. That just reeks of like 17-10. 17 is probably more than enough points to win that game. When did Michigan become Iowa East? Michigan can't score. I don't know. Yeah, I feel like that will be a very low-scoring game. I also think that if Iowa wins, because... So, what I didn't realize is that the Iowa-Ohio State game is a 2:30 kick, so it's CBS. That means they could put game day there because Big Noon wouldn't be there, right? So I think if Iowa beats Michigan, Iowa-Ohio State next week, that's your college game day.
0: Yeah. They have doubled up before, but they don't want to do that.
1: They don't want to, but because it's a 2:30 game, you can get around that.
0: Yeah, that's unfortunate for State with wanting to get college game day next weekend.
1: Four of the first 5 weeks. It's just... there's already enough outcry about SEC bias. They do try to avoid that a little bit. So I just don't see State getting the game day. I could be wrong. I don't know anything, but it just seems unlikely.
0: Yeah, and they don't want to do 11 a.m. games either because they have to do the last hour in the stadium.
1: That's
0: and
1: the other side
0: stuff
1: of that,
0: like
1: yeah.
0: that. So
1: yeah.
0: State got the short end of the stick there.
1: Oh, well.
0: Speaking of picks, we're going to get to Bruce when we come back. He's got winners for you, and we'll catch up with him on the other side. Sports Talk Mississippi, don't go anywhere.

0: 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A clear and comfortable evening ahead, and you'll get lots of light if you're sitting outside from the beginning of the harvest full moon. Tomorrow, clear, no mention of rain at all. It's going to be warm, around 88 degrees. A few clouds Saturday night, but the harvest full moon will be in all of its glory. The overnight low, 70 degrees. Sunday, clear, sunny, and warmer with a high around 90. 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

0: You're listening to Super Talk News. I'm Caleb Saylor. Operations have returned as normally scheduled at two Mississippi charter schools following a report of a weapon on campus. Smilo Collegiate and Smilo Prep in Jackson are up and running after a brief lockdown on Thursday. Capitol Police officers were dispatched to the scene to determine whether or not a weapon was present. After investigating, law enforcement authorities determined there was no credible threat to the schools. A man accused of shooting another man with a crossbow is behind bars. The Oktibbeha County Sheriff's Office announced that Jonathan Frost was arrested in Arkansas after a brief chase involving law enforcement. Frost is said to have shot the victim along Highway 15 in Mabin on Tuesday. The victim was airlifted to medical care and is reported to be in stable condition. For more Mississippi news, head on over to supertalk.fm.
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0: 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Borky and Haydad with you. We go to the Farm Bureau guest line. 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Mississippi Farm Bureau. Bruce, I'm always glad that you're with us, but I'm especially glad today because I want to pick your brain about the two games of most importance here in the state of Mississippi. And I'll start in Starkville. Austin Simmons this year under Eli Drinkwitz at Missouri's played a difficult game on the road at Kansas. He played well and he won. How much do you, as somebody that's handicapping this game, maybe look back at Austin Simmons last year at Ole Miss to kind of figure out what kind of player you think he's going to be in this game against Mississippi State while being the quarterback at Missouri?
1: Well, Michael, I know Eli's really happy with him up there, and I mean, there's a good chance last year he would have developed into a pretty good playmaker for Ole Miss. It's just once Chambliss got his chance, you know, he was just hard to get out of there, and he's so special. I mean, the game I went to last year at Kentucky, it was Simmons at quarterback, and he made plays enough. So they like him a lot, played very well in the game against Kansas. Now, they went a little flat last week, but I think a lot of people up there seem to think that was just a sandwich spot for Mizzou against Troy. Troy's not all that bad, but the Kansas game was very emotional the week before. They really wanted to let Kansas have it. I think it got kind of ugly, actually, but it was a little letdown spot last week. They like Simmons a lot, and Eli usually gets his quarterbacks to perform, so I don't think he's going to be the reason

0: Mizzou loses tomorrow, if they lose, it's going to probably be Kamario Taylor the other way, who is all of a sudden showing up on Heisman Trophy radar. My question is, should Mississippi State be laying this many points? I know it's impressive beating Minnesota and South Carolina on the road, but six and a half looks a little heavy. They can win this game and not cover. And I think that's what might happen. So I'll go 30-27 Mississippi State in this one.
1: So you like the home team to win, but the points just being a little bit too high for your liking. You also expect a shootout, it sounds like.
0: Yeah, I think so. And I think we saw what we saw last week at South Carolina. We might get something along those lines a bit. The middle portion of that game was really impressive. I mean, I thought Mississippi State was in big trouble, down 16-0, and, you know, they just sort of took control. Fluff Bothwell's big run, that seemed to also flip the momentum some. There's a lot of offense there. You know, Kamario, we saw him last year. You know, at times he looked great, and then at times he didn't, but that was as a freshman. So if he's smoothing out those rough spots, he can make plays. But I think this price is a little overreaction to those two Mississippi State wins on the road, and this will probably be a close game. Eli's been, this team's a competitor. When they lose, they usually don't get beat by much. I think this will be close.
1: And on the other side, you've heard all week from everybody that this is a classic letdown spot for Ole Miss in this game. How much of that do you actually factor in when you're making a decision here on how to pick a game like this?
0: Well, there are times it does. I mean, we just mentioned about Missouri a minute ago, but I mean, Troy seemed like a potential flat spot for them, no matter who they played the week before. In Ole Miss's case, I think the odds makers have gone beyond here and sort of baked that into the price on this game. They've got Ole Miss an underdog. I mean, John Summerall couldn't believe that early in the week, Michael. But my point here is, yeah, it was very highly emotional for Ole Miss last week. But what was Florida doing last week? It was hugely emotional for them, too. I mean, they went into Auburn and won a barn burn. And that was a great game. And they were all out in that game, too. I mean, to assume that just one team is going to have a letdown because everybody was talking about the game, and the other team, okay, not a letdown for them. No, that's way too simplistic. Florida had a big game. I don't think either of these teams are going to let down. It's too big of a game for both of them, and I expect to see the best from both tomorrow down in the swamp.
1: So what is going to happen there?
0: You know what? I am just not going to pick against Trinidad Shambliss. But I think Ole Miss should be number one in the country right now because you got wins over two highly ranked teams in Louisville and LSU. Nobody else has that right now. Pete Golding's, all he's done is played ranked teams. You know, he's beaten all of them except one that came within the last 3 seconds against Miami. Time to start really believing here. Shambliss is, he reminded me more of Patrick Mahomes, I swear. I'm just not going to pick against him. I know they're really happy at Florida. They're thinking, God, why didn't we have a hire a guy like Summerall a couple of years ago? And bringing Buster Faulkner in from Georgia Tech to coordinate this offense is big. And he's got Jaden Ball running wild. If a running back gets involved with Shambliss and Mensah for the Heisman race, it might be Ball. But I am just not going to pick against Trinidad Shambliss. 29-27 Ole Miss, I think they'd pull it out. And it's just the Shambliss magic. That sways me here.
1: Excellent stuff, Bruce. Before we continue, you've got picks, content, everything all over the place. Where is it?
0: Yeah, check me out online at wagertalk.com. We've got our college picks up there for this weekend now. We were 4-0 last weekend. That includes a game tonight, Northwestern Indiana, kicking off in a couple hours. Also, NFL got a 5% play up there for Sunday. Last week we won two of those with the Bills and the Cowboys. So my picks up there, wagertalk.com. That's where you can also find the gold sheet. Download it from WagerTalk right now.
1: Bruce, you've got the president in town, you've got College Game Day in town, you've got the Manning return to Knoxville storyline, and then there's actual football game that is getting played tomorrow morning in Neyland Stadium. What do you see happening here?
0: Yeah, and we will see about Texas on the road. Now, Michael, last year as a visitor, Texas had its problems, didn't cover any of these games. They lost a game at Ohio State in the opener. Okay, that was Ohio State, but they didn't do much in that game. They lost a couple weeks later at Florida. I mean, that's kept Billy Napier on the job a couple more weeks. Florida really struggled last year. They lost that game in Gainesville. They got boat raced at Georgia in November. They barely escaped in overtime Kentucky and Mississippi State on the road last year. Can Arch Manning take this act out on the road as a visitor in the SEC? I don't know. I know the Ohio State win, impressive a couple weeks ago, and it was Ohio State. Yeah, I know that. But it was kind of a methodical way they went about it in the fourth quarter. Nothing too really flashy. Hollywood Smothers, I hear, is a little bit banged up, so his contribution's small, we will see. And Arch, besides that fourth quarter against Ohio State, he's not really lighting it up all that much. Faison Brandon, watch him. This is Josh Heupel's new special. He rolled the dice, put this kid in at quarterback. A lot of upside. He's delivered. His team's often also run very well. And Deshaun Bishop looks like he could have a big year, and I think he's okay. A little bit of a hip stinger last week against Kennesaw, but they say he's okay and ready to go. I think they'll be playing Rocky Top there. I think Tennessee gets them 27-24, knocking Texas off the top of the polls. Nobody's going through unbeaten this year in the SEC. It's going to hit Texas before we get out of September.
1: LSU Texas A&M is not the game that a lot of people thought it was going to be record-wise and all that stuff going into it. Both teams coming off of a loss. A&M's was particularly embarrassing at home. Who recovers and plays well tomorrow night in Baton Rouge?
0: I'm going to say LSU, although here's another one of these. I mean, one of these teams is coming out of September with two losses. It's not the place you want to be, although in the SEC, you know, listen, everybody playing nine this year. If you get to 6-3 in this league, that's doing pretty good. We will hear more complaining when we get to November from a lot of SEC fans wondering, just because of that, if that's going to make it tougher for some of these good 9-3 teams to get in the playoff. So we'll talk about that more in November. I'm not sure A&M's even going to get there, though. Marcel Reed has not looked good thus far, and very misleading score against Arizona State 2 weeks ago. And last week, Kentucky, listen, that was no fluke. And Kenny Minchie was picking apart this supposedly tough A&M secondary. What happened to Elko's defense? I mean, these are air yards, 25, 30 yards downfield. Minchie's finding guys open. Something's wrong at A&M. I don't think anything's really wrong at LSU. Levitt's going to start putting up better numbers. You can just sense it's almost ready to click for him. Really fun the way he runs out of the pocket. And I think last week's result was more the factor there was Trinidad Chambliss. A&M, Marcel Reed is not Trinidad Chambliss. 31-17 LSU. They get back on track. A&M, I'm not sure.
1: We do it every week, Bruce. Is there a game off of everybody's radar that's squarely on yours?
0: Iowa State, watch this team. Jimmy Rogers, a great hire from Washington State. He only been there a year, but he did a great job at Washington State. He had won an FCS title, South Dakota State, before that. He is the real up-and-comer. He's got Iowa State really tough. And they darn near beat a good Iowa 2 weeks ago in Iowa City. That came down to a last-second field goal. Jalen Rayner, transfer from Arkansas State, where he started 3 years for Butch Jones, a pretty good dual-threat quarterback. Listen, they've got broken big plays. The defense is playing awfully good. They're getting about eight and a half at home against Utah. I know the Utes are good, but this is their first road game with Morgan Scalley as a head coach. And listen, it's been pretty soft for Utah thus far. These teams have been beaten, and they've all come at home. It's a big step up. I mean, they're going to be happy to get out of there alive tomorrow. Over a touchdown is too many points. I will take Iowa State.
1: Bruce, you're the best. Thank you so much for your time, and we'll talk to you again next Friday.
0: Enjoy the weekend, Michael. Thank you.
1: That's Bruce Marshall joining us on the Farm Bureau Guest Line. 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
2: So for those who missed it, dogs to win but not cover, Ole Miss to win outright.
1: Yeah, so Mississippi State money line, Ole Miss outright would be the Bruce Marshall local parlay.
2: I mean, yeah, I guess Mississippi State money line is not a big player.
1: Right. But when you put those two together,
2: yeah, put them together, that's good. You know, just take the Florida money line, take the Ole Miss money line. They're the underdog.
1: Really got something.
2: That's a good bet. That's a good little parlay.
1: We'll be back in just a bit.
3: In the Traffic Going Traffic Center, I'm Kyle Curley, Harrison County, working a three-vehicle accident in County Farm just north of Love's. Also clearing an accident, Canal Road in front of Flying J. In Gulfport, an accident southbound Highway 49 in front of Captain D's, as well as an accident Tea Garden Pass. 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

0: Friday afternoon, college football weekend. College football happening as we speak.
1: What's the score there?
0: 7-7. They just started the third quarter. Temple and Army.
1: Why not?
0: Exactly. College football tonight. High school football tonight, of course. The temperature's dropped a little bit. We're getting closer. Look, I still think summer's got one last push. All right, I think I mentioned this the other day. I think that the week of State LSU, when State's playing at 11 a.m.

0: Stadium and Tiger Stadium. There'll be one last furnace blast from the sun. But we're getting closer and closer to some. I mean, I'm wearing a hoodie today.
1: The mornings and the evenings this week have been a little crisp.
0: Going out for my walk in the morning have been nice. It's been in the high 60s. It's been fantastic. So yeah, this is the time of year that Better Than Ezra sang about. This is the time we
1: is
0: want.
1: Is it
0: to,
1: true that they were they wrote that song that is, leaving a tour stop in Oxford?
0: I've always heard it was they were on their way to an Ole Miss LSU game.
1: Okay.
0: So those guys are big Baton Rouge guys, big LSU guys, and I've always heard they wrote that song on the road to Oxford. You know, don't know for sure. It's a great urban legend. It's certainly a very fitting song. Yeah. But yes, we're in that time of year. So
1: random thing that interests me is how songs get written, like the inspiration and stuff like that. And you'll get really profound things, like this song was written after, you know, a bad breakup, or this song was written about whatever. And then you'll get, this song was written when the band members were so hopped up on stuff that they didn't even know what was going on, and they just put this masterpiece together.
0: Yeah, yeah. That's also known as Pink Floyd.
1: Yeah, pretty much. Or like Fleetwood Mac, every song they wrote, it's like, well, this band member and that band member hated each other. And
0: absolutely despised each other.
1: They broke them up from a physical altercation and then wrote Silver Springs. And it's
0: and that's it, yeah. Well, you know, some of the greatest art we ever create is created through conflict. So that's not overly surprising.
1: So Pete Golding was on the Rich Eisen show this week.
0: Real quick, I just want to point out, I'm pretty sure, I'm not 100% on this one, pretty sure only sports talk radio show in America that mentioned Better Than Ezra today.
1: And Silver Springs in the
0: and
1: same
0: Silver
1: segment.
0: Springs. In the second, yeah, now for sure, the only one.
1: Time cast.
0: Yeah, there you go.
1: I did not know this. Maybe I should have. But Pete Golding revealed on the Rich Eisen show that
0: by the way, the head coach of the Ole Miss Rebels was on the Rich Eisen show today.
1: Yeah. I think it was yesterday or Wednesday maybe. But either way, this week, I did not know this. When he was at UTSA, remember, he went to Alabama from UTSA.
0: Right, yes, I did know that. Yes.
1: In that offseason, he agreed with Matt Luke to become the 10th assistant. Remember, they did the 10th assistant thing.
0: Yeah.
1: And Matt Luke wanted to hire him to be on the Ole Miss staff, and he said yes. And then Alabama called and Saban offered him the D.C. job, mm-hmm. and he went and interviewed there and took it. I did not know that Pete Golding was basically on Matt Luke's staff until Nick Saban called. I did not know that was a thing that happened.
0: I didn't know that either. There you go.
1: It's one of those, what would we be talking about right now had he done that? Because I don't think anybody was surviving.
0: That's what I was going to say, is like, him going to Alabama got him where he is now.
1: Yes.
0: Had he been on Matt Luke's staff, he just would have been fired at the end of the 2019 season.
1: Like everybody else.
0: It seems unlikely that he would have done anything that would have caught Lane Kiffin's eye and been like, I need to keep this guy on my staff. And who knows where he is today.
1: He didn't have the Saban stamp of approval time.
0: Right.
1: I mean, that's fascinating. Are we talking about Ole Miss head football coach Dave Doran right now? Is that what we're doing?
0: I mean, we might be. I don't think you could have gone from Kiffin to Doran. That would have been a real kick in the pants.
1: Jeez, you're not kidding.
0: If Ole Miss had, that's an interesting, maybe that's a better thought exercise from, we could have gone through this offseason, but like, if they had decided, look, we love Pete, but we need a real head coach here. We need somebody who's been a head coach before. Mm-hmm. Who would have fit the bill that Ole Miss fans have been like, this is a guy who can keep our momentum going?
1: Summerall, but the timing didn't work out.
0: Didn't work out, yeah. Summerall would have been a great choice, I think. Goalish, no. They would have talked to him, but I would have come away from that saying the same thing that I say about him now. I was like, I don't know.
1: Yeah.
0: I don't know about year one.
1: I saw somebody say that
0: Goalish. God, no.
1: See, I mean, Huff? The candidate pool. Maybe. Truly, maybe.
0: Is there a world?
1: There is a world, I think.
0: Ole Miss head coach Charles Huff. Goodness gracious.
1: But things tended to work out the way that they were supposed to, I guess.
0: Yeah.
1: J.D. Pickell will join us on the Farm Bureau guest line. Check out favrates.com and go with the home team after the news. We'll talk some college football with him, and we'll be back in just a bit.

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1: Fox News, I'm Tom Bergani. Chinese President Xi Jinping is on his way home after a two-day state visit and meetings with President Trump. Fox Business Network's Edward Lawrence reports.
2: A U.S. official is telling us that they talked about the economy, trade, AI, and cooperation on a number of issues. Here's the president.
3: We had a great meeting. We had a really great meeting. Great for everybody. Great for the farmers. Great for everybody.
1: The Chinese Foreign Ministry now says they've reached a trade agreement with the U.S., but the White House has yet to comment further on the meeting. The Senate voted but wasn't able to pass the Ratepayers Protection Act, despite concerns over the construction of data centers for AI and increasing energy costs.
4: Democrats say they want to bring down costs, but they recently blocked the Ratepayer Protection Act. It makes tech companies pay extra costs tied to data centers.
1: That's Fox's Chad Pergam. 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
8: 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Two men in Oxford were arrested for allegedly selling illegal substances at a retail business in the college town of Ole Miss, where two students recently died alongside store-bought packages of kratom. During the investigation, narcotics agents were able to purchase the illegal substances from Puff's Vape, Tobacco, and Beer Store located on Heritage Drive. Afterwards, the agents were able to obtain and execute a search warrant of the store where more than 500 units of kratom were recovered alongside an assortment of THC cartridges, gummies, and other suspected narcotics. Kratom has been prohibited from possession, distribution, and sale within the city of Oxford since 2019. 51-year-old Yahya Mosley and 18-year-old Islam Muhammad were arrested and charged with possession of Schedule 1 controlled substances with the intent to distribute.
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8: ESPN's Pete Thamel announced on Friday that Southern Miss starting quarterback Ethan Hampton will miss 4 to 6 weeks after fracturing his throwing hand against UConn. Quarterback Landry Liddy will take the reins against Tulane on Saturday, and head coach Blake Anderson is confident in the seniors' abilities after his second-half performance in their 48-20 loss to the Huskies.
11: You know, Liddy came in and did a pretty good job in his absence, made a couple mistakes that he needs back. The interception he can't have. Took a sack on a movement play he should have thrown away, but other than that, he really made really good decisions and got the ball out in space when he needed to and moved the chains with his feet a couple times. So I was glad he was prepared for the moment, and you know, we'll turn it over to him and let him run with it. And I have no doubt he'll do everything he can to be prepared. But, it's his offense this week, and we'll see where things lead from there.
8: Kickoff is at 6 p.m. on Saturday in New Orleans. With Super Talk News, I'm Griffin Ray.
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0: Ladies and gentlemen, the weather outside is getting a little cooler. The air is getting a little crisper. It is football season, and no man on this planet appreciates that more than our guest at this time on the Farm Bureau guest line. 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Pickell. J.D., always a pleasure to talk to you, especially when we're talking about college football on a weekend like this. I mean, where do you start? Where do you want to start, man? Let's start, I guess, with the first game we're going to see here in the state of Mississippi, Florida, and an Ole Miss. How surprised are you that the Gators are favored in this one?
1: Josh, well, I can't blow by what you just said a second ago. The crisp air, leaves changing colors. I threw on my first crew neck of the entire year today. That felt sensational. Pumpkin spice on the menu. And I'm confident enough to say I love a good pumpkin spice last latte.
2: Me too.
1: The next guy.
2: Me too.
1: It's what a time to be alive right now. So I'm very, very glad that you prefaced this whole conversation with that.
0: Yes, sir.
1: Wonderful soliloquy. Very surprised to answer your question. Very surprised. I believe the line opened somewhere around 2.5, favoring Florida up to 3.5 now. Mm-hmm. But here's what scares me right now, Brian. Here's what just terrifies me. Saw something on Twitter, so it has to be true. Saw something on Twitter about all the money coming on Ole Miss plus 3.5. Ole Miss plus 3.5 is everyone's favorite wager. Yeah. It's got more money, more handle on it than a lot of these NFL games. And I'm like, huh, okay, that's convenient. You would think the line would start to go, you know, the other way. You start to bet it down. In fact, it is growing towards Florida. So this, to me, just has the classic somebody knows something vibe to it, which, again, you can't really say that with a ton of substance behind it. There's no, you know, a number to support that. But I will say this. If styles make fights, I think Florida's offense gives Ole Miss's defense much more problems than LSU's does, which does not mean that I think Florida wins more games than LSU. I don't think Florida's going to average more points a game than LSU. I'm not doing that whole thing. I just think with what Ole Miss struggles with defensively, it is downhill run scheme. Jaden Baugh, Duke Clark, like that is essentially their middle, last, maybe their first legal name. I don't know. So the downhill run scheme part of this for Florida and the way Buster Faulkner is going to be created with how he calls that the OC for the Gators, I really think that line actually is going to end up being correct. I think Florida wins the game outright.
0: Ooh, okay. That's interesting stuff, especially considering the way Trinidad Chambliss is playing right now. Was so good last week in bringing his team to victory against LSU, that game that they had all been waiting on. Just from a, you know, not from an athletic standpoint or anything like that, just from quarterback play and how you manage the game, I don't think anybody in the country is playing better than Trinidad Chambliss right now.
1: I'm glad you said it that way, because I was talking to somebody that runs in like the NFL circles, and I had said on my social media after that game finished up, I was like, man, I picked LSU to win the game, hand up. But when you're watching greatness, you just kind of have to say, hey, I'm watching greatness, and understand that it doesn't matter how many yards LSU ran for. It doesn't matter the emotional side of it that LSU had or didn't have going for them. Like we just, like you said, we were sawing a guy from the neck up just playing with a different presence about himself and different juice about himself, quite frankly. And so the pushback was, hey, like I don't know that he's doing anything, you know, that crazy physically based on what other 24-year-olds in the league or not, you know, are capable of doing. But it's like that's not the point. Like the point isn't, oh man, he's faster, he can throw further, he's more accurate. Like in spurts, maybe that's true, and you put up a Trinidad highlight tape, and I'm sure it stacks up fine with anybody else. But in terms of what that moment was, like with Kiffin's return to Oxford, with the interim head coach that became the head coach, and they made the semis last year, and now you don't have the edge that maybe you had a season ago in the playoff. Oh, this guy left us, and they've got a $40 million roster. Just like all those things, all that buildup, and to go out and just not flinch with minimal supporting cast behind him in the run game, might I add, only 60 yards on the ground for Ole Miss, to just say, I'm taking this game by the throat, and it doesn't matter what you do. Like that to me was just so freaking special. So I'm getting wound up and worked up talking about this, but I think what you said is perfect. The fact that he played that well in that moment with all the extra stuff, I truly believe we're watching greatness a week ago in number six.
2: We've been talking about two quarterbacks in this state. One, obviously, Trinidad Chambliss. The other, Kamario Taylor. Ranked team, ranked matchup tomorrow night. Does he have to be Superman in order to win this game? What do you see happening in Starkville tomorrow night?
1: Yeah, I mean, not to Barry, what you just said a second ago. Like, if you got a kid that wants to play quarterback in college football, you get him out to Mississippi, have him drink that water, just say, hey, hang out here, have a few glasses of this Mississippi tap, we'll be good to go here in a few minutes. Like, that might be the formula there. I don't think he has to be Superman, which is actually why I like Mississippi State a lot right now. Fluff Bothwell, arguably the best name in college football. Like, you got Rocky Beers, Hollywood Smothers, and Fluff Bothwell to me are like the top three in that department. Like, Mississippi State's been awesome running the football. And so to be able to take some pressure off of Camario and be able to give that offense some rhythm and play with tempo and not have them just be able to key on those speedy receivers on the outside, like, that to me feels like the straw that stirs the drink, that it obviously is maximized by everything that number one is. If it was just Camario Taylor every week putting on the Superman cape and being awesome, like, I'm sure Mississippi State would still be a good enough football team and would still have some, you know, some success in and of itself. But to have them come back from 16 down last week to put the hurt on Minnesota, like, we'll see how they trend the rest of the year. But it feels like they have some real pieces that are going to be sustainable. Like, I don't think it's just a sugar high what Mississippi State is right now with how they're winning football games.
0: One of the games that has my interest this week is Texas A&M at LSU. One of the things I said a lot this offseason, I thought the winner and the loser of Ole Miss-LSU would lose the next week because I thought the emotions might be too much. Now, you think that Ole Miss might lose. I've turned around on that. I think Chambliss is playing well enough. I'll pick them to beat the Gators. But this is an interesting spot for these two teams. Maybe the most surprising result of last weekend was Kentucky going to Texas A&M. The winner, the loser of this game, I saw it on Twitter, it's getting dark real early for the loser of this game in terms of the playoff. I don't know that the loser of this game can make it. What do you make of this one?
1: No, I think that's on the money. I think the loser of this one, yeah, you're not mathematically eliminated, but, brother, you're staring up a mountaintop and you have no crampons to climb that thing and also no safety rope to walk back down. So the thing with me in this game is, like, LSU obviously lost the heartbreaker and they have to find a way to reset emotionally. The same could be said for A&M, but just the overall mechanics of how they're operating right now. Like, the two most important positions in college football, you could argue, are quarterback and D-line. Like, I saw Kentucky run inside zone until their heart was content last week in College Station with Kenny Minchie and that O-line put together by the Ford Lone Will Stein. Then we got Mike Elko talking about how he thinks Marcel Reed needs to or feels the need, rather, to kind of defend himself. He says he sees him pressing, and I'm like, okay, it's good we can identify that. I don't know that you walk into Baton Rouge at night and press less as a quarterback that came off the, you know, the performance that Marcel Reed just had. So I don't love the flow of things for A&M. I think that outside of the emotional part, they got some real issues with how that roster is holding up. And so I think LSU wins. I think LSU covers, and it doesn't make me think any less of Mike Elko, but I think it's kind of a product of you got a guy at quarterback now that is sort of into, call it a physical or emotional deficit. And I think it's really hard to dig out of that when you go again to Death Valley at night.
0: Just about 2 minutes left, JD. What do you think about Texas and Tennessee starting the day off for us on Saturday?
1: I'm glad you told me there's only 2 minutes, so I can't give you my full
0: thought here.
1: Man, so I think that when you look at Texas, that roster is, as we all said going into the year, about as good as there was in college football. The thing, though, with Texas is they are not just a talented roster. Like, they're going to be the much more battle-tested team than what Tennessee is. Like, no knock on Georgia Tech. They might not make a bowl. Kennesaw State, phenomenal turnover plank they had a few years ago. They're not going to, you know, be anything even similar to what Texas is roster-wise. So I say that to say, Texas having beaten Ohio State, even if they lost to Ohio State, like, they know what that resistance is like competitively. There's going to be a pretty good, I feel like, competitive learning curve for this Tennessee football team. And on top of that, you got an 18-year-old quarterback. So Sark is 11-2 against quarterbacks that have their fifth start or less against this football team that's getting to Texas. I think he goes to 12-2 tomorrow, and I think Texas, even though we see like a Josh Heupel fastball and Tennessee hang around, I think that Texas ultimately ends up winning that football game.
0: JD, awesome stuff, man. So great to talk to you. We got to do it more often. We can't just make it only at media days.
1: Oh, 100%. Man, y'all say the word, and we'll make it. Especially if y'all can trip over some of that Mississippi tap water, man. I need to to get the right arm loosened.
0: You're already a premier athlete. We don't need you any stronger, man. We need you stay where you are. JD, always appreciate your time, my friend. We'll talk to you again soon.
1: Appreciate you. Have a great fall.
0: Yeah. JD Pickell from On Three Sports, The Hard Count. Great college football podcast. If you're not listening, you absolutely should be. He joined us on the Farm Bureau guest line. Check out favorites.com and go with the home team. And that was the college football fix. Do you want to hit the thing real quick? Just hit it. Just tap it. 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Today! 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When we come back, our executive locks of the week.

0: and the Traffic One Traffic Center. I'm Kyle Curley. Gulfport officials clearing an accident, Highway 49 and Crossroads Parkway. Also, Harrison County working an accident on Canal Road just north of the Flying J. Expect delays. 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
6: We've just become last name guys, apparently.
7: I mean, that's kind of what we are.
6: Borky and Hayden. Well, I've been a last name guy my whole life.
7: Me too.
6: Really? See, did you go to school with other Michaels? Because I had, so my, there was a year, and I think we were in eighth grade, we had two other Bryans and a Ryan. We had two Ryans, now that I think about it. So, I had, you know, Hey Dad, it just worked. It's like, nobody else is close to that name. Did you have any other Michaels in the class with you?
7: We went to a big high school, graduated with 600, so yeah.
6: So yeah, at least one. So when your name's Borky, it's, you know, it stands out. So Borky and Hey Dad with you, or
7: that
6: Hey Dad
7: us.
6: And Borky, I guess I should
7: I mean, that's
6: say.
7: What I say mostly.
6: Yeah. We're sitting here like patients on a monument waiting for discipline to be handed out right now. It's our executive lock of the week.
8: What do you hear? What do you say?
9: A certain kind of player. That's why we call it the executive game.
10: It's not personal. It's strictly business.
11: Oh, look at that.
12: I know I'd go from rags to riches.
6: Gabagool, provolone, vinegar peppers. Sounds like a good sandwich to me. Michael Borky, last week. I'm not even going to call it a tough beat. You got ruined by Oklahoma. You took Oklahoma plus 21.5. They didn't score 21 points. There weren't 20 points combined in that game.
7: New Mexico.
6: The final score was 14-6.
7: New Mexico. Ben Arbuckle cannot hurt me again. I'm not going to let him do it.
6: College football. But
7: John
6: you learned Mateer, a valuable lesson.
7: Not going to hurt me again because they're going to get hurt. On Saturday in Athens, they're doing the helmet stripe out, I believe, is the fan engagement thing. Kirby Smart is mad right now. And frankly, I think he's kind of mad at himself because of the schedule that Georgia has played to this point. Arkansas stinks out loud. His team was doing drills during the game. He is needing somebody, somewhere to test his team, and he has not gotten it yet. That offense on the road at Georgia, and I only have to give you 13.5 points? 35-21 covers for me?
6: Yeah. Oh, they're not getting 21.
7: Oh, I'm taking it all day long. Georgia, minus 13.5, your executive lock of the week. Oklahoma can no longer hurt me. They never will hurt me again.
6: You might as well have said it. 21-7 is far more likely than 35.
7: Yeah.
6: Again, I want to point this. I'm not trying to rub this in. I'm really not. But you picked the game where the spread was 21.5. And you could have taken the under on 21.5. There weren't 21.5 points scored in the game. That's a rough one. So you had a low scoring affair. I think I'm in store for a high scoring affair this weekend at Davis Wade Stadium. Let's look at Mississippi State. Three games, 62 points on ULM, 38 points on Minnesota, and then 41 points on South Carolina. Missouri Tigers.

0: Bears, they've been scoring the football as well. 54 points in their season opener against Arkansas Pine Bluff, 38 on Kansas, 27 last week. Not a great Troy team. That's why I think State's going to win. I think that game of Troy showed you some red flags. But I think there's points on the board. The over-under is 58.5. My executive lock of the week in Starkville, there's going to be cowbells, there's going to be fireworks. Take the over. That's my executive lock of the week. Mississippi State, Missouri, over 58.5. My predicted final score was 41-27 for the Bulldogs. That would go well over, 10 points over. I feel very confident we're going to see a lot of points on the scoreboard Saturday night at Davis-Wade Stadium. That's my executive lock of the week. My junior executive lock of the week was the under on Michigan and Iowa. That's our CFO. That's not the CEO lock. That's the CFO lock. You know, that's the junior vice president, whatever you want to call him. That's his lock.
1: So there you go. There's your lock of the week. Yeah.
0: Again.
1: Did I say again? You know what else is a lock? Politicians ruining things. So there's some
0: every day of our lives.
1: There's some reporting earlier, hey Dad, that LSU and the SEC were working towards a settlement agreement to, you know, their punishments for doing all the crap that they did, and they were going to settle. Well, the Attorney General of the state of Louisiana got involved and filed a motion in federal court against the SEC and said all kinds of things, and the SEC released a statement. The SEC is aware of the motion filed Friday by LSU officials in the Louisiana Attorney General seeking dismissal of the conference's federal lawsuit. We are deeply disappointed that this filing came amid efforts to reach a resolution with LSU that would address our other member universities' concern about LSU's commitment to the conference's rules and shared governance responsibilities. Those concerns remain unresolved. The conference is preparing its response in court and will uphold the standards agreed upon by its member universities and the responsibilities of conference membership. She had to do was just not do it. Don't do it.
0: Do you remember a few weeks ago, we were talking about this earlier, you had the Clippers thing, right?
1: Yeah.
0: That ESPN report came out that the punishment wasn't going to be that bad. I've been listening to a bunch of podcasts. They all think the same thing. They think that that they were working towards a resolution and that maybe the NBA was going to be like, all right, we can work our way through this. And then the Clippers got cocky and were like, oh, yeah, let's go ahead and put this story out. They gave it to somebody. They leaked it. And as a result, the NBA was like, what are you doing? We haven't decided. Okay, if that's the way it's going to be, boom, you lose 5 years worth of draft picks. Your owner is out for a year. This other guy can never come back. Don't be surprised like that they were probably close to a deal at LSU, as LSU has been doing for the last 2 months, just decided we just do what we want. We live on our own time down here. And they put that out there, and the conference is going to be like, okay, all right, obviously you just can't be – we can't deal with you like an adult, so we'll treat you like children. Watch this.
1: Kind of feels like that's the tone in that statement.
0: Won't be surprised.
1: All this was going away for them. I mean, nobody was talking about it anymore. It was going
0: to
1: move on.
0: They brought it back up. To answer Marty's question, has the SEC dropped their lawsuit? No.
1: No, all they did was file a motion to stay, right, is all it was. They kept the suit open, but gosh, man, crazy town. You better start winning football games. That's the thing here when you do stuff like this. You just better start winning games. You better make it worth it. You know what I mean? It's got to be worth it. We'll see. We will see. LSU has done nothing wrong. Yeah, and I'm 7'2", and my last name is O'Neal, and I won multiple championships in the NBA. Yeah. LSU's done nothing wrong, and I'm Shaq.
0: You're Shaq?
1: I'm Shaq. I don't know if you knew
0: that. Boy, you look different on camera.
1: I'm doing a DJ set on the 50 of the Superdome on Sunday.
0: That's happening. DJ Diesel will be there live. That's exciting news.
1: Man,
0: I've always wanted to meet Shaq because I have one of Marty's brother, who's also an LSU guy. Whenever I meet LSU people, I try to get them on video talking about how terrible he is, and I would love to get Shaq for that. That's my Shaq. I wanted to get Coach O at peak Coach O, like coming off the national title, but Shaq would be my number one draft choice of LSU people. Maybe Burrow. That I could, if I could get Burrow on camera saying how terrible that guy is, that would make me happy.
1: You know, friend of the program, Richard Cross has met Shaquille O'Neal.
0: It's his Twitter header, isn't it?
1: I don't know.
0: It used to be.
1: Honestly, I don't look at Twitter headers, so I'm sure.

0: company, but that's you know, we ships that pass in the night kind of thing. But yeah, so he's on the call. He will be in Fayetteville for Tulsa versus Arkansas. So
1: he sees the sunrise. We see the sunset, literally.
0: Here's the thing. What I would say from your thing from earlier, I hope more than 45,000 people watch, because if nothing else, the game will have a great announcer.
1: It really will.
0: Yeah.
1: Imagine if, I mean, I'm just, you know, wish casting here, a Tulsa Hail Mary to beat Arkansas in Fayetteville.
0: From your lips to God's ears. Can you imagine?
1: And one of those two, like when Jacksonville State beat Florida State, not a Hail Mary where the ball's caught in the end zone.
0: No. They got to run a little and there's a missed tackle. Gets by a man. I want that. Yeah. Richard would love that, too. He would be all over it.
1: I have got a game to call, so I'm going to step away. Caleb's going to step in, and they're going to do the high school football preview when we come back. Sports Talk Mississippi from the Pearl River Resort Studio. They're going to talk high school football across the state. Great games everywhere. Great weather everywhere in the state as well. And so they'll talk about that. I will see you guys on Monday. Be safe if you're traveling to and from games this weekend. Be safe if you're traveling to and from games tonight. I'll see you on Monday. Hey, Dad and Caleb will take you home.

0: and singing River Electric. A clear and comfortable evening ahead, and you'll get lots of light if you're sitting outside from the beginning of the harvest full moon. Tomorrow, clear, no mention of rain at all. It's going to be warm, around 88 degrees. A few clouds Saturday night, but the harvest full moon will be in all of its glory. The overnight low, 70 degrees. Sunday, clear, sunny, and warmer with a high around 90. 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

0: 883-6262. Two men in Oxford were arrested for allegedly selling illegal substances at a retail business in the college town of Ole Miss, where two students recently died alongside store-bought packages of kratom. During the investigation, narcotics agents were able to purchase the illegal substances from Puff's Vape, Tobacco, and Beer store located on Heritage Drive. Afterwards, the agents were able to obtain and execute a search warrant of the store where more than 500 units of kratom were recovered alongside an assortment of THC cartridges, gummies, and other suspected narcotics. Kratom has been prohibited from possession, distribution, and sale within the city of Oxford since 2019. 51-year-old Yahya Mosley and 18-year-old Islam Muhammad were arrested and charged with possession of Schedule 1 controlled substances with the intent to distribute.
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6: Back here on Sports Talk Mississippi, I'm Brian Haydad. Caleb Sailors slides into the producer chair. Long night for him. Now, how did it go calling the game, by the way?
7: Man, Caleb Hamill made my life so much easier.
6: Such a
7: last
6: pro,
7: week.
6: Right?
7: Well, I honestly kind of felt, I was kind of down on myself all game because he's so good at what he does. He's so professional. And I'm like, I just sound like a bumbling idiot right here, just saying useless information.
6: Yeah. Well, good news. You're here with me now, so we'll both sound like that. No problem.
7: Caleb Hamill makes a lot of people sound not as intelligent as they may want to.
6: Very, very good behind the microphone. All right. Now, last week of the before we get into district play, before the games really start to matter, and on that note, his possible history being made up here in my neck of the woods with West Point tonight.
7: Yeah, I mean, West Point is facing, you know, staring 0-4 right in the face for the first time in a very, very, very, very, very long time. You know, West Point is usually really, really good. I think West
6: Normally
7: Point
6: 4-0 at this point.
7: Usually, right? And I think West Point will rebound and be fine when they get into region play and probably end up in the state championship again. It's one of those teams you can't rule out. But tonight, they're at home. That's one thing in West Point's advantage, but it's against the best team in the state of Mississippi, and I don't think it's even close right now, Tupelo. I mean, Tupelo drugged Oxford up and down, up and down, up and down last week. I mean, 56-17, the Chargers didn't stand a chance on the blue turf. And, you know, hey, Dad, I have a feeling that that's probably going to happen tonight to West Point. I mean, West Point's already taken some L's this year. Louisville, Starkville, and Noxubee County, again, all three of which are really good football teams.
6: Good teams,
7: All three of which could compete for a state championship this season. I mean, it wouldn't shock me if any of them were in the state championship and/or won it. And so, again, no one's going to be more battle-tested going into region play than West Point. I mean, West Point's got some scars right now that usually probably show up in good form when it comes time to the playoffs. We got some other big games tonight, too. Hey, Dad.
6: I just feel like, just real quick, I feel like West Point, they're going to be 0-4. And then we're going to look up in November and they'll be 6-4.
7: Yeah, I mean,
6: they won't lose a district game. But you said Tupelo's the best team. If they're the best team, I think the second best team is right here where I'm sitting. I think it's Starkville. Big game tonight with Brandon.
7: And Brandon is a team that got humiliated by Tupelo early on and has really come on since then.
6: There's a long, distinguished list of teams right now that have gotten beaten up by Tupelo.
7: But, I mean, yeah, Tupelo is just, they're just rolling through. They say roll wave. They're just rolling through right now. I mean, no one's stopping them at this point.
6: Right.
7: But this Brandon team, I said it on the scoreboard show, shameless plug for the scoreboard show, early on in the season that this is going to be a game Brandon looks back and is not necessarily appreciative of. You know, no one loves getting smacked on the road, but I do think it's a game that Brandon will have improved upon and learned a lot about the team. And Brandon has played a lot better since that Tupelo game. The quarterback, who was kind of turnover prone, has cleaned it up a little bit. Brandon's running the ball well, has really good running backs. Defense has stepped up. So this might be a battle for who potentially could be the best or the second best team in 7A tonight. I know Gulfport's really good. Gulfport had a bad loss at Peddle, but Peddle's also a really good football team last week. But Starkville and Brandon are two teams that we could look up and see, you know, possibly, you know, making a run in the playoffs. Although I do think Brandon might have to run through Tupelo there. But still, I think this will be a good battle to determine who is squarely in that, you know, Tupelo's right up here in the upper echelon, in the top tier, the highest end of the totem pole.
6: Yeah.
7: And then right below it, we'll see between Starkville and Brandon tonight, who is that kind of penultimate or in that penultimate category right there.
6: I think we'll see Tupelo-Starkville, probably a North State championship game when we get to that point. What else is going on around the state tonight?
7: Yeah, we got Warren Central versus Madison Central. Madison Central Jaguar team that's kind of struggled this year, got beat by Brookhaven earlier in the year, which is Brookhaven team looks really good. We'll talk about them in just a second. Warren Central, if you don't like buying tickets to football game, you need to get over it if you want to go to Vicksburg, because Nash Morgan is worth the price of admission. I mean, this kid can do everything. He can run it, he can throw it, he can stretch out a defense. I mean, he can do literally everything on the football field, and he single-handedly won Warren Central a game against Germantown a couple of weeks ago. Now, Germantown had a couple of bad turnovers that kind of cost them that game as well, but Nash Morgan, man, was just incredible. Another big matchup, too, one that it's kind of interesting because this time of year, we talked about West Point usually not being in this position, you know, staring 0-4 in the face. Picayune is 2-2 right now. Hey, Dad, how often is Picayune struggling? Now, I will say, Picayune got blown out by Gulfport week one, took a bad loss to JA, Jackson Academy, at home week two. Then got an overtime win over Biloxi and blew Ocean Springs out. Now, Ocean Springs does not look that great this season. They're struggling, but still, Picayune's got a little momentum, and they're playing a tough Poplarville team tonight. Ty Keys, another player, four-star, commit to Miami, running back that could just, he's dynamic, can do anything, worth the price of admission as well. That'll be a good test to see, okay, is Picayune actually improving? Have the Maroon Tide actually turned a corner, or are they still going to have some of the same struggles they've had? Because, again, this is not a Poplarville team that Picayune can just walk in and think they're going to beat. The Poplarville can very well beat them tonight, and honestly, probably will. Brookhaven and Northwest Rankin. Brookhaven, the Panthers are 4-0 and on a roll. Had a thrilling game at Madison Central. They were up, I believe it was 31-10 at halftime, and then next thing you know, it was 38-31, but they won. They got a pick six to win that game. Playing a Northwest Rankin team that's kind of found its footing a little bit. They got blown out by Germantown earlier in the year, got two straight wins, and had a tough loss to Madison Central, but we know Madison Central is always tough. That one will be in Brandon tonight, or Flowood, however you want to say it. I know my Rankin County people might get mad at me for that, but I'm a Jackson guy, so I know the dynamics in Rankin County. But Brookhaven, the Panthers are a team, another one that's like, hey, this team is legit.
6: One of my favorite rivalry games happening up in the state of Mississippi, up in my neck of the woods here, the Toothpick Bowl.
7: Yeah.
6: Louisville versus Noxubee County. Is this the first one since the passing of MC Miller? I believe that it is.
7: It is. It is.
6: And so that's a little extra weight on this one.
7: Little fuel for that fire. Absolutely. Yeah. A lot of stakes there. But again, two really good football teams. Both of them have played really good football at the right time. I do think Louisville has looked to be the better team right now. But man, Kamario Taylor's younger brother could ball. And so I'm not ruling out Noxubee County, but I do think Louisville has been playing better football at this point of the year. But yeah, Toothpick Bowl. I mean, who does bowl or high school, you know, names for games, for specific games better than Mississippi? Well, Little Brown Jug, Toothpick Bowl, the Possum Bowl, the Oyster Bowl. I mean, so Toothpick
6: Bowl. We've got another one tonight, as mentioned earlier on the C Spire text line, the Battle of 371, Moorville versus Mantachie. tonight.
7: Small school football. Another small school football game, too. 2A showdown. Bruce at JZ George. These are two teams. I know. This will be in Carrollton, Mississippi.

0: I know where Jay-Z George is.
1: Oh, yeah. I got to give a shout out to Carrollton. My better half, her family lives out there, so I drive by Jay-Z George on the way to their house. But Bruce is 4-0.
0: You married a Delta? You're marrying a Delta girl?
1: Yeah, Delta
0: so
1: state grad, too.
0: You know how that goes.
1: Well, I'll be happy.
0: Are you happy? I got to know, does her southern accent get thicker the further you go down Highway 82?
1: Yes.
0: Like when you get, yeah. My wife here in Starkville talks southern but normal.
1: Yes.
0: When we get into LaFleur County, man, that drawl is thick.
1: Oh, look, man.
0: I don't know what it is.
1: When we're at church here in Brandon, we go to church in Brandon, Tori's talking all, you know, normal, you know, kind of like we do. Then as soon as we get into Bolivar County, she's talking like this. I want some sweet tea. Yeah, the drawl definitely gets
0: a lot thicker.
1: I don't
0: know what it
1: thicker.
0: Is, man. The delta.
1: They just breathe the air and they feel it. But that'll be a fun one. Bruce is 4-0. Jay-Z George is 3-1. Bruce is coming off of a 34-32 win over a tough Coffeyville team. A shootout there. And then Jay-Z George got a big 33-0 win last week. So that'll be a good showdown. Private school independent school football. Yeah. We got corrected on that last week.
0: Oh, God.
1: A rematch, state championship rematch. Tri-County at Leak Academy. Leak Academy kicked a game-winning field goal twice because there was a timeout called.
0: Yeah.
1: And made it to walk off Tri-County in the state championship. Leak suffered a ugly loss to Heritage last week. It was actually the Patriots' first win of the season. And Tri-County has just been humming this year. I mean, they did have a tough loss to Jackson Prep. Not to be unexpected. Jackson Prep is really good this year. But still, that'll be a fun one. And that is going to be in Madden, Mississippi tonight.
0: Okay.
1: And then we've got MRA at Brookhaven Academy. This Brookhaven Academy team is playing really good football. They went to St. Joe, Madison St. Joe, and absolutely dominated the Bruins a couple of weeks ago. Beat them 65-20.
0: You'd love to hear it.
1: Yeah. Beat them 65-20. But look, this MRA team's kind of hitting its stride right now. Got a blowout win over Hartfield a few weeks ago. Then last week, the game kind of got away from Jackson Prep. MRA got some offensive flow. Jackson Prep did have a bad injury that kind of catalyzed MRA's run there. But again, this one's at Brookhaven Academy. And if we're looking at a potential upset, I'm not saying MRA's going to lose this game. I do think the Patriots will win it. This is one to keep an eye on because this Brookhaven Academy team has been playing really, really, really, really, really good football.
0: And, of course, like you said, this is the last week before we get into district play. So a lot on the line starting next week as we'll start, you know, starting to get that playoff picture. Starts coming into focus with those first games next week. Scoreboard show tonight. You are back.
1: I'm back. Will East filled in for me last week, although I did come in for a little bit and participated. But, yes, we'll be back tonight.
0: You just can't keep away.
1: I had to return equipment. So I was like, might as well pop in.
0: Might as well just talk for a minute. And, of course, Super Talk Mississippi, all across the state. Your high school football games are, what, 17 games available? I think that's the correct number.
1: That's right.
0: On all your Super Talk affiliates. And check out supertalk.fm. They've got updated scores all throughout the night. And, of course, the scoreboard show to finish everything up. We'll wrap up the weekend. It's going to be an unbelievable week of college football. We'll talk about the

0: In the Traffic One Traffic Center, I'm Kyle Curley. Look for delays, especially southbound on Highway 49. Earlier accident at Crossroads causing delays in the area. Otherwise, no other major problems to speak of. 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
5: It's not a far drive from Oxford to Starkville. We'll point that out.
6: It's not bad at all.
5: 90 minutes. It has the crow flies. It is, not bad. Sports Talk Mississippi. Brian Haydad. Caleb Saylor's here finishing out the weekend with us. Michael Borky on his way to... Is Hartfield at home or were they...
6: Yes. Hartfield hosts Pilla tonight. They played at Pilla last year. And I'm saying it correctly. I've got people that say pillow. It's not pillow. It's Pilla.
5: Pilla. Yeah.
6: Pilla Academy.
5: Yeah. You sleep on a pillow.
6: Yes.
5: The academy that's out there is Pilla.
6: Well, I don't know. Again, if when my soon-to-be wife goes into Bolivar County, she sleeps on a Pilla.
5: A Pilla. So what are like the columns outside of a building called? A pillar or Pilla? Or what do they call those? I don't know.
6: They're still pillars, I think, but still. Okay. There was a radio broadcaster from Jackson Prep. He's passed, but he would say Pillar Academy.
5: Pillar?
6: Oh, Pilla Academy.
5: That's not right. That's not right. Huge weekend of college football tomorrow. Two huge games here. Mississippi State has a State was not ranked at the end of the 2022 season when they beat Ole Miss, and so they were ranked after that game. I'm trying to think, when's the last time both teams were ranked on a college football Saturday?
6: Was it 2014?
5: It may have been 2022.
6: Oh, 22. That's a good point.
5: But, like, because early in the season, State was, I believe,
6: ranked. That's right. They both were ranked.
5: But it would have been, State was ranked right up until they lost to Kentucky.
6: That meant, yeah.
5: So we're talking like October. So it's basically been 4 years.
6: Yeah.
5: Since we've had a day in this state where both Mississippi State and Ole Miss were playing. And not only that, they're both playing ranked opponents.
6: Right. Because isn't this state's first ranked on ranked game since 2017?

0: 17 right. since the Alabama game, the last game Dan Mullen ever coached.
1: Wow.
0: So, at least that's the last game he ever actually coached.
1: That's almost a decade ago.
0: He was on the sideline for two more games. He didn't actually coach those games. He was already had the suitcase packed and everything.
1: Yeah, he had mailed it in.
0: Yeah, at that point. Yeah, I mean, yeah, you're talking about almost a full decade for Mississippi State. So, you know, going to be some history made. Got the cowbell world record thing happening this weekend. That should be a lot of fun. But for Ole Miss, you know, to go down to Gainesville, a place where you think about that team in 2015 that was so good, went to Gainesville, and they lost that game.
1: Got smacked.
0: And, yeah. You think about 2020, I guess that's 2024.
1: Yeah, two seasons ago.
0: They wanted to, they win that. If they win that game, they go to the college football playoff. They got handled in that game. There's another game in there I'm missing, I think. I could be wrong. Maybe I'm wrong. But for Ole Miss, you know, coming off of this win over LSU, you've made your statement. You got the vengeance or closure, whatever word you want to use. Now that the season is about going back to the playoff and trying to win a national title, and to do that, you've got to win this game. You still got these games coming up with Georgia and Texas later in the season. You need this win, because if you don't win this game, then you have to beat Georgia and Texas.
1: Right. I mean, Ole Miss, the margin for error dwindles.
0: There's just not any with either one. So.
1: Right. And that was one of the things about going to a 9-game conference schedule. It made it tougher for everybody, but especially for Ole Miss having to go up against two top 25 teams already, and then now at the Swamp with a potential do or die game.
0: Yeah, Ole Miss should not have one of these three teams on their schedule: Florida, Texas, Georgia. One of them should just not be on the schedule, and they should be playing Troy or Bowling Green or whoever. But they're not, and so for Ole Miss, you know, they got to shake everything that happened last week. You got to completely shake it off. And it sounds funny to say that, right? They won.
1: Right. But
0: sometimes you have to shake off a win.
1: Look, Hayden, I'll tell you though, I do think Ole Miss is in a better position with Pete Golding leading the charge this specific week than Lane Kiffin, because I know there's no doubt in my mind that Pete's actually going to be focused on this game.
0: If for some odd reason, I don't know what the scenario would be, but if Kiffin had won that game last week, I would absolutely think Ole Miss was losing this game.
1: Oh, no doubt, absolutely.
0: But Golding, you're probably correct. We'll have them a little more locked in, and then for Mississippi State and Jeff Lebby. What an opportunity here. You know, if you win this game next week, probably not getting College Game Day. We've talked about that a few times on this show. But you're going to have a top 10 ranked Alabama team coming. Mississippi State, if they win, will probably jump into the top 20.
1: No doubt.
0: And it's the big, now we're talking about the biggest game on this campus since when? Like, I'll have to think about it. I'll have to do that research.
1: Maybe Florida, because of the implications on that game.
0: Yeah, but I mean, neither team was ranked
1: right
0: in that game. I mean, we may literally be going like the 2015 Egg Bowl.
1: Yeah,
0: you know, the winner of that game was going to go to the Sugar Bowl. But you know, maybe as far back as the 2014 Auburn game, the game that where State went to number one. Like, that's what we're talking about. If State gets the job done this weekend, and then down in Hattiesburg, man, the Golden Eagles. I would love for them to find a way to knock off Will Hall and have a little respite there, but you know, I don't know what the season's going to bring for the Golden Eagles. Hopefully we'll find out a little bit more, but it should be a fantastic weekend of college football. Starts tomorrow, Texas and Tennessee get us kicked off. Ole Miss 2:30 kick here in the state of Mississippi, and then 6:45 in Starkville for Mississippi State versus Missouri. Enjoy the games. Enjoy the weekend. Saints late afternoon on Sunday, as are the Cowboys. We'll recap it all next week on Sports Talk Mississippi. Talk to you again then. For Caleb and for Borky, who's on the road, I'm Haydad. Later. Have a great weekend.

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1: News. I'm John Saucier. President Trump's state visit with the Chinese president coming to an end today at the White House. Speaking through translation, President Xi Jinping talks about strengthening the relationship between the USA and China.
2: When the president visited China in May, we agreed on the vision of building a constructive China-US relationship of strategic stability. This time, we've agreed to add new substance to it.
1: The two leaders held talks about the Middle East tariffs and AI, among other topics. The U.S. Supreme Court has just made a ruling and turned away an attempt to use a new Missouri congressional map that had been backed by President Trump. This may put an end to a long-running legal dispute as absentee voting is now underway in the midterm elections. The justices stopped a federal appeals court ruling that would have revived the Republican-friendly map for the November elections there in Missouri. 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
3: 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A clear and comfortable evening ahead, and you'll get lots of light if you're sitting outside from the beginning of the harvest full moon. Tomorrow, clear, no mention of rain at all. It's going to be warm, around 88 degrees. A few clouds Saturday night, but the harvest full moon will be in all of its glory. The overnight low, 70 degrees. Sunday, clear, sunny, and warmer with a high around 90. 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
6: You're listening to Super Talk News. I'm Caleb Saylor. The deadline for Mississippi voters to be eligible to cast a ballot in the upcoming midterm elections is rapidly approaching. Secretary of State Michael Watson reminded the public that the deadline to register is October 5th. Registration can be done in person at a voter's local circuit clerk's office or by mail. Absentee voting has also kicked off in Mississippi and will run until October 31st. The process for voting absentee looks a little different this year.
7: It's really going to look like Election Day. You're going to walk in, you're going to request your ballot with your clerk there. You're going to vote that ballot, and then basically just like on Election Day, you'll have the opportunity to put your ballot into the scanner.
6: That was the Secretary of State giving voters a look at how things will go when they cast an absentee ballot this year. 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
17: Welcome back to the Lars Larson Show. It's First Amendment Friday, my favorite day of the week, because we let you exercise your First Amendment freedoms, not granted to you by government, but prevented from government interference by the First Amendment to the Constitution. You got that right to free speech from God, God the Father. And yeah, I know that's going to make some of the pronoun people unhappy. Too bad. Glad to have you with me. If you want to jump into the best conversation in talk journalism, it's here every day at 866-HEY-LARS. That's 866-439-5277. 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And if you're a naysayer, we always put naysayers first. You go first in line. Make your argument if you disagree with something you've heard on the show. That has been a tradition of this show for more than 30 years. 866-439-5277. Send your emails to talk@larslarson.com. Let me tell you what's coming up this hour, and then I'll get to your calls. The Atlantic Ocean has not gone this long without a hurricane in 112 years. Is the calm about to break? MS Now's Lawrence O'Donnell called Donald Trump the champion of American degradation, and he might not even win worst media quote of the week. Who could possibly top that? The government spends billions that Americans can't easily track. How much taxpayer money is being spent in the dark, and should Washington, D.C. be forced to show us the receipts? And take just a moment to cast a vote in my X poll. You'll find the question every day at Lars Larson Show and at LarsLarson.com. Today's question: should the government give homeowners money to buy their first house? The example is a small town in California, Elk Grove, California. They are literally talking about voting to allow first-time homebuyers up to $60,000 funded by local taxpayers. Of course, it's only a loan. That means they have to pay it back, which means that when it comes time for foreclosure on that house, the first mortgage will be honored first. The second money, the $60,000, will be honored second. And chances are the taxpayers are going to lose their shirts. But should the government give homeowners money for the down payment on their first house? I would answer no to that one. You can vote any way you like. You'll find the question at Lars Larson Show and at LarsLarson.com, and brought to you by AMAC, the Association of Mature American Citizens. AMAC has the conservative values I believe in. I joined the group about a decade ago. You can join too. Just go to amac.us or call 888-262-2006. AMAC is better for you and better for America. America on First Amendment Friday. Let's go first to Joanne in Nevada. Hey, Joanne, welcome to the program. What's on your mind?
18: Hi, Lars. I was just really interested in what your last guest was talking about regarding whether or not you want to deal with planners and the planning commission, that kind of thing. Here in northern Nevada, we have a dichotomy, right, where we have a lot of influx of the Californias. We call them the California refugees. They're running away from California.
17: Yep.
18: They want to settle here. They find lower prices here. And so, you know, they're outbidding the normal folks who are working here because they're a lot of times they're retirees or they've gotten a big job. That's been incentivized, you know, such as the Tesla factory and the Giga factory and the Switch factory.
17: What would you like to do with those people instead?
18: Well, you know, I think our real issue is that we have people in, say, the county commission who are allowing an override of some of the planning commission, which I find a little disturbing. Because if you have, say, planned out the streets, the sewer systems, you know, all of the other things that go along with that government does pay for with our tax dollars.
17: You mean the people pay for with their taxes. Government doesn't pay for anything.
18: Exactly.
17: Agree, Joanne?
18: Well, I agree with you with that way. Absolutely, for sure.
17: Yep.
18: But... So we've all paid for it with our tax dollars, the streets for this area, and we've planned it out through the Planning Commission that it's only going to have, say, single family dwellings with, you know, a third of an acre.
17: Yeah.
18: Right?
17: Okay.
18: And
17: but you got to get to the point. What is it they're overriding or giving exceptions to?
18: Well, on that third of an acre, then they say, okay, you can now, instead of the single family with traffic and sewers and all that kind of stuff, now we're not going to do, you bought two pieces of land there, and we're going to allow you now to build apartment complexes. Well, the streets aren't set up for that. The fire department is not set up for that. The sewer systems have not, you know, set up for that.
17: So hold on, Joanne, I want to ask you something. Do you consider yourself a conservative?
18: 100%.
17: Okay, then who has any business telling me what I can do on my land?
18: The what I'm telling you is, and I agree with that as well, right? We also have the overreach.
17: That's a conservative philosophy, isn't it? That my land is my land. You want to do something, buy my land for me. You can do whatever you want with it. But I don't tell you what to do on your land. You don't tell me what to do on my land. And yet you're telling me you seem to like the idea. And I'm not trying to be too rough with you, but Joanne, you're telling me why our government masters have planned out our future. Do you know a government that can plan itself 15 minutes into the future? I mean, these folks who will tell us why we've got your plan set for the next 30 years. And you go, then why are you tearing up the street this year that you just finished repaving last year? Well, we forgot something, or we have to change something. How often do you see that from the very people who would tell you, we've planned out everything for the next couple of decades?
18: And if we were both living in that particular community, I would 100% agree with you. Do whatever you want on your land.
17: Yeah.
18: But... We're not living in that community. We're living in the community where the taxpayer is being held hostage, right? We're paying all this money, and then these big developers come in and get in, and they don't have to pay their own way, right?
17: Hold on. When they hook up that house or that apartment complex to the sewer and the water and the power, aren't they paying for all of those things? They're not only hooking it up to the building, but they're going to pay the rate for the next century or so.
18: Yeah, but the owner is going to pay for the cost of the sewer system, but the sewer system here is overtaxed already, right? They need to build a new sewer system.
17: Hold on, Joanne, you just gave me a delicious opportunity. So these people that have planned our future for the next 20 years, they undersized their system? Doesn't that suggest they don't know jack about planning?
18: You're absolutely right. But we're here's the reason we're in this dilemma, right, is because we're already in this system, right? So either make those developers pay for a new sewer system, right, or don't change the plan. One or the other.
17: or you could say the cost of building all the new pipes and the sewage treatment facilities and everything else is spread out like the cost of everything gets spread out. If you have 100,000 sure. water users in a given area and you have to build a new dam, who pays the cost? All 100,000 users. If you need new pipes in the ground, who pays the cost? All 100,000 users. Because all of them benefit from the use of that system, right? And
18: well,
17: if you say...
18: If we were truly in a... And this is exclusively here in Northern Nevada, right? We have...
17: You're going to have to make it quick, Joanne. Well, I tell you what, we're going to have to continue this conversation later. Joanne, thank you very much. I appreciate the call. Coming up in a moment, liberals in the media seem to have a knack for saying the craziest things. We're going to talk about some of that coming up next on First Amendment Friday.

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0: Hey, welcome back to the Lars Larson Show. Let me put this in front of you. MS Now's Lawrence O'Donnell called Trump, Donald Trump, the champion of American degradation. And he might not even win worst quote of the week. Who could possibly top that? I thought we'd talk to Tim Graham, who's executive editor of Newsbusters and director of media analysis at the Media Research Center. We turn to them on a regular basis. Hey, Tim, welcome back to the program.
7: Thank you, Lars.
0: Let's talk about which is the worst media quote of the week in a moment, but can you first explain to me what in the world is the crazy Lawrence O'Donnell referring to when he calls President Trump the champion of American degradation? What does he mean?
7: I assume to some extent he's talking about his personal style, the trash-talking Truth Social posts, because you know they hate those.
0: Yep.
7: And just the way he sounds boastful. This is the greatest economy we've ever had. You know, this is the greatest war. We so defeated Iran, it's not even funny. But, you know, what I find unbearably arrogant is Lawrence O'Donnell. Remember, he used to write for the West Wing for Aaron Sorkin.
0: Yes, he
7: did.
0: And
7: that's just the way he delivers these things, where he's like, all the pauses. Donald Trump is the champion of American degradation. You know, it's just like, oh, stop.
0: Just the faux dramatic delivery that's supposed to add gravitas to everything that Lawrence O'Donnell says?
7: Well, I guess it makes me think of Sam the Eagle, the Muppet, who is always so super serious, but he was more charming.
0: I guess I could say Ted Baxter, but that would seriously date me going way back.
7: Sam the Eagle is far behind.
0: I know, that's far enough back. Anyway, tell my audience, who are the contenders for craziest media quote of the week or worst media quote of the week?
7: All right, so, yeah, there's Lawrence O'Donnell on the last word. This was the one that just jumped out at us the other day. So there's a press conference with Donald Trump and Mayor Zohran Mamdani. And, of course, the conservatives are like, why are you meeting with this guy and then having a chummy press conference? But, of course, Laura Barrón López, who used to be with PBS, she's now with MS Now, so she comes running out there at the press conference and says, Mayor, what's your response to President Trump banning outlets from the White House grounds? Did you challenge him at all about this? Historians and legal scholars have called it textbook authoritarianism. That's the part that really tickles me, because it's like, historians and legal scholars who are reliably, you know, anti-Trump that we have on MS Now. But they always want to say this. Everything Trump does is authoritarianism. And the thing that's funny about this week is they're all saying Trump's an authoritarian. And then Xi Jinping shows up at the White House and they get out there with their microphones and say, President Xi Jinping. It's like he's not elected. He's an authoritarian.
0: He's the head of a communist dictatorship, right?
7: Yeah. Why don't you get it right? Label the right authoritarian.
0: Well, and the other thing about this is, from a personal point of view, Tim, have I ever been shut out of various politicians' offices? Absolutely. I mean, even before I began doing my opinion on the air, when I was just a reporter, you'd get banned from various kinds of, banned in the sense that senators, reps, mayors, governors, all those jokers would say, we're not talking to you anymore. We're not giving you any interviews. Oh, and in some cases, I even got banned from press events where they'd say, you're not allowed to come in the room. Well, why not? Because the governor says so, or the mayor says so. So this is nothing new, and I know that for the average person who does, this is inside baseball for people in the media, but when I see people who say, we lost our hard pass to go to the White House, yeah, are you banned from the White House, or can you go to get a day pass like most of the other reporters in the entire country? Yes. So what entitles you and, I don't know, a couple of hundred of your closest friends and allies in the mainstream media to get a hard pass that's essentially a semi-permanent pass to enter the White House? Because we're special, you know, and nobody else gets that, right? Yeah. So what's the big deal?
7: Yeah, I was a White House reporter for a couple of years, first 2 years of George W. Bush. And at the beginning, before I had earned or whatever the hard pass, I used the day pass daily for several months. Doesn't stop you from getting in.
0: Nope.
7: But look, if we saw Biden banned a whole bunch of obscure people, like Simon Ataba of News Africa Today, and nobody cared. But it's CNN and MS Now, and they're the most self-important people in the universe. And he knows that. It's like, I don't think he did it thinking that the ban would stick. You can look at what happened with Jim Acosta the last time in the first term. He didn't expect it to stick. He just wanted to see them all freak out in their arrogant, we are the essential mechanism of democracy kind of stuff.
0: Well, you know, and the other thing about this is that when they make this big a deal about it, they say it's a First Amendment issue. The First Amendment says the government can't get in the way of you publishing whatever you want to publish, whether it's on television or a Tom Paine Common Sense pamphlet or on social media or whatever. They can't stop you. But can they say, we're not going to give you an interview, and by the way, we're not going to call on you in press conferences? Yes, and politicians have been doing that since the beginning of time, right?
7: Yeah, I mean, the one thing, Lars, where you know that they always say no press is fundraisers.
0: Yeah.
7: Reporters ain't getting into those because they need to be frank with their donors.
0: Well, can you imagine?
7: They don't want you hearing their requests.
0: What if Obama had been caught on mic? As we know, he said, fundraisers. He said, well, you know, these people in the rural areas that cling to their God and their guns and, you know, and all this stuff. And he's disparaging half of America or 60% of America. They don't want that stuff on camera or on tape, do they?
7: Yeah. And the weird thing about that one, I don't know if you remember, we have to be old to remember this. I think he said it was repeated by the Huffington Post, which is like the least likely news outlet. They have a horrible reporter named S.V. Date now. He wasn't back then. But he's like the biggest Trump hater imaginable. And so if Trump's not cutting that guy off, he's got to be doing it just to get the TV people upset.
0: No, and in fact, I guess what bothers me is I never thought there's a thing called a property interest that lawyers talk about. I'm not a lawyer, but you know, if you have a property interest in something, they have to give you due process if they're going to take it away. But when you get a White House press pass that's issued by the White House, does that mean that you have a property interest in it and that the government has to walk through due process before they take it away? I don't think so. At least that's my impression. Tim Graham is the executive editor of Newsbusters. He's the director of media analysis at the Media Research Center. Tim, it's always a pleasure to have you on the program. By the way, you know, we all have to deal with computers these days. I've got them all around me in my studio. 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
1: The U.S. military will continue its presence in Greenland. President Trump signed an agreement with Greenland and Denmark to maintain a security base.
0: It's Friday night.
2: We're getting ready to start. So he's going to.
0: Greyhounds are ready to go. It's Ocean Springs Greyhound Football. And now,

0: Lifelong Alabama fan to say go Tigers. Yeah. All right, joining me tonight in the booth, you know him, you love him, you can't get enough of him. Sometimes he speaks to you while you're still in bed in the mornings. The pride of the Biloxi High School class of 1986.
1: 40th year reunion coming up.
0: Oh, I just had my 30th, and let me tell you, it took a month.
1: Right.
0: Yeah. Mr. William Patrick Snyder.
1: There's going to be bodies everywhere. So, anyway, in fact, I just talked to a classmate outside about the frivolity that's going to happen.
0: Sure. What's the class of 86 doing for Biloxi High School for their reunion?
1: What are we not doing?
0: Okay? You know what?
1: It's 3 days of debauchery.
0: Sure. Okay? Your living is what you're going to do first and foremost.
1: That's what we're going to do. We're going to go back to 1986 and maybe fracture a few laws and,
0: sure,
1: you know, stick it to the man.
0: From what I've heard about the class of 86, some of you never left.
1: No, we didn't. Mentally, no. No. But this game tonight, you got 2-1-3 teams.
0: Oh, yeah. Yeah.
1: And I would say for Biloxi, if there's ever been a chance to beat the Greyhounds, it might be now, although they're getting better. Each team has just been through a meat grinder here at the start of the season. Am I right?
0: That's right. Yeah. So, all right, we're going to talk about all that in a moment, Bill. But let's kick things off tonight with the Community Bank pregame show. With 120 years of wisdom and the heart of a true community partner, you can trust in Community Bank to provide a personalized financial solution that grows with you. From establishing your first account to planning your retirement, located at 2314 Bienville Boulevard, Community Bank is a proud sponsor of Ocean Springs football. 7 nights ago, the Picayune Maroon Tide ran over, around, and through the Greyhounds. Picayune scored on its first 5 possessions as they opened up a 31-3 lead at the half. Senior tailback Xavier Dennis carried the ball 18 times for 252 yards. That's an average of 14 yards a pop. 4 of the 18 rushes ended in the end zone for Dennis, who was virtually unstoppable, and we will no longer see him as he is a senior. The Hounds weren't just beaten up on defense, they were flat out beaten up. Junior quarterback Chalmers Berglund hyperextended his elbow and twisted his ankle. Backup quarterback Khalif Reagan hurt his hip on the lone possession he played under center. Third string freshman QB Levi Foster closed out the game for Ocean Springs. In other words, it was bad, Bill. So very bad. But Bill, hope springs eternal tonight as region play begins. As we like to say, the games now count in two columns. The heartache of the last month can be wiped away with the win tonight for both of these teams, right?
1: That's it. And I was looking at stats, some other things. I'm not going to say they're mirror images, but they're pretty darn close as far as what both of these teams. They're young, they're struggling, and that should add up to a bit of desperation for both of these to get off to a good start here in the region.
0: You know, quite honestly, I mean, you know, this is like playoff positioning in week one.
1: Yeah.
0: You know, I think one thing that we've kind of noticed now, we're in our second year maybe of this new classification, you know, the new districts or whatever.
1: Yeah.
0: And so we've got the 7 teams down here, so there's that extra game. And there are fewer teams willing to play the Region 4 7A teams across South Mississippi. So it seems like everyone's playing Picayune and everyone's playing Petal. You know, Gulfport and Biloxi and Ocean Springs all played those teams. We added Meridian.
1: Right.
0: I think Biloxi played a game against Holmes County to start things at the beginning of the year.
1: Yes, sir. Usually pretty good. So that's right.
0: Okay, good. All right. But my point is, it's like, and Coach Bramlett alludes to this in the pregame interview, Bill, but he basically says, I mean, we didn't even have to, like, call people to get tape. Like, it was literally the next game on the schedule, one of us was playing them. And so sometimes you can just say, oh, well, in the non-district, they didn't play anybody. They played a bunch of what? No, there's, like, really similar competition
1: that is.
0: I think you could probably learn a lot from it. Look, a week before, you know, Picayune blew the doors off Ocean Springs, Biloxi took him into overtime.
1: Yeah. So that kind of brings back the whole point about them being the mirror images. And, you know, Biloxi's got a new coach this year. They're trying to establish some things. Meanwhile, Leon Bramlett, of course, is trying to get all these young guys on the same page. And, you know, those are always kind of rough, as we talked about. Remember the first game back against
0: Meridian?
1: Yeah. So they always say you make the improvement as you move on in the season. I think all that could come together. We should have a really close, exciting game if it holds up on paper.
0: Look, we talked, you know, you saw them, you know, for maybe the first half, first, you know, 2.5 quarters against Meridian, and it never really got pretty. There was marked improvement when we went to Petal in week two. Still lost. Marked improvement. And then we, you know, even better in week three against Pascagoula. Took a big step back last week

0: against Picayune. But I think, you know, Picayune, you know, they start, they get blown out by Gulfport, they get blown out by Jackson Academy, then they win a tight game against y'all, then they beat us. There's no reason to think that they're not going to get that thing humming.
1: Right.
0: And turn it into Picayune, like they always do. You
1: they
0: know?
1: Play Poplarville this evening. I mean, that's going to be
0: pair of powerhouses. Yeah.
1: So, you know, I think this year every WLOX game of the week except for one has been in Pearl River County.
0: Yeah.
1: So as that goes on, the teams down here are kind of, you know, getting set for their attack run at the Death Star, if you will, to make a Star Wars reference, but headed towards the postseason. And it's not one of those, well, you know, we drop one, we'll be okay. You got to come out of the gate strong as much as we have all this parity here in this division.
0: A shameless WLOX plug and followed up by a Star Wars reference. A man after my heart. So
1: it's what I do.
0: You're listening to the Community Bank pregame show as Ocean Springs prepares to take on the Biloxi Indians. As I mentioned earlier, Brother Sam isn't with us tonight, so we'll head straight to my discussion with Greyhound head coach Jake Bramlett about tonight's game, starting district play, and what the Hounds need to do to be successful.
2: We appreciate Heath and the team here for having us back as always, and a good friend of the Community Bank for being sponsors of the pregame show on Friday night. All right, Coach, not really much to say about that one. Picayune's a good football team. Look, we kind of thought the record may be a little disorienting there, and they just put it all together, and they took out a month's worth of frustrations on us, didn't they?
3: Yeah, and I mean, actually, one of my assistant coaches has been down here on the coast for a while. He had a good phrase for it. He said, yeah. Coach, we just got Picayune. And, you know,
2: it's a verb. Yeah.
3: Whenever the style of offense they run and what they do, and if you're not successful on your offensive side of the ball, then, I mean, that can happen very easily.
2: Yeah.
3: And they're really good at what they do. They're a physical bunch. Yeah, they were 1-2 coming in. The two games they lost were to state champions from the year before, one at the highest level in private school, one at the highest level in public school.
2: Yeah.
3: But, you know, they came in. We did feel good about, you know, the matchup as far as what we could do offensively. And you know, defensively for us, it was more about just coming up with a couple stops. Well, when you're not doing what you were supposed to do offensively and then you're relying on just a couple stops, it's not going to work out for you. So, execution-wise, we got to do better in some spots. We challenge some kids that, like, if we're gonna do things this way, we got to be efficient in it. And we weren't very efficient. We had a lot of drops and a lot of quarterbacks getting hit.
2: Mm-hmm.
3: And
2: yeah,
3: those are things that you have to do against them. We've been successful throwing a ball against them in the past 3 years, and we weren't able to throw the ball against them. It wasn't for lack of design. We didn't execute well, and that happens when you got young guys out there. But you hope that somebody will step up, and we're going to find those guys that will step up and take ownership and make that thing happen. But did feel like defensively, you know, we had some things go wrong a little bit early in the game, but it was more misfits. And whenever you had those against Picayune, they make you pay for them. And they fixed those things on the sideline. You saw it throughout the later parts of the second quarter and then the second half. You know, we kind of stopped some of those big runs that we were giving up early, but, you know, too little too late. We got to put some more points on the board.
2: And, I mean, they've got a all-state caliber running back.
3: Oh, yeah.
2: And, he played like it.
3: They got two of them.
2: Yeah.
3: 22 and 9, Xavier Dennis.
2: Xavier Dennis, yeah.
3: Great running back.
2: Yeah.
3: Really, really good running back. They got two good fullbacks that are in front of them. Now they're playing with a backup quarterback right now, and he did a great job. You know, after his first two starts, after their second game of the year, came out there, he put the ball on the ground a good bit, did not do that against us, and, you know, they took care of the football and made sure their drives counted, and, you know, our defense goes out there a couple times, and there's a crazy stat that I always ask the defense coordinator. I always want third down efficiencies and things of that nature on Sundays. And he goes there like, Coach, we were 7-for-8 on third down. We were not that on fourth and short. But their identity, their offense, if they can get that thing to 4th and 2 or less, they're trying to pick that up. You got to hold them to 3rd and 5 or more, 3rd and 7 or more, and then keep them from that 4th and short scenario because they're really good at picking that up.
2: Yeah, and I mean,
4: you know, we talk so much about the youth and things like that. If you have a bunch of juniors and a bunch of seniors who maybe played Picayune in 7th, 8th, 9th, 10th, you know, they played them 7 or 8 times, they're kind of used to it. I don't think our guys they're not just used to it, you know?
3: No, yeah, and it's something that's hard to simulate during a practice.
4: That's another thing, too. Yeah, you have a short window.
3: Yeah, you can line up and you can get your scout team to run the plays that they run, but the physicality can't simulate.
4: Yeah.
3: And the same thing with us playing them. It's probably tough for them to simulate our pass game, too.
4: Yeah.
3: But, you know, we've got to execute on our side of the ball. They did a better job of execution. They came out with the win.
4: It felt like to me that, and again, we're up in the press box watching this. Mm-hmm. You and I talked a little bit about this before the show, but that was kind of the most blatant and, you know, worst example of the age discrepancy that we're talking about.
3: Yeah.
4: I mean, there is, look, you've been around this game a long time. There was a noticeable difference between most sophomores and most seniors. Look, there's some giant sophomores out there. I get that.
3: Yeah.
4: But you know, across the board last week, I mean, just Picayune just seemed older and much more physical than we are.
3: Yeah, and they were. They came out there and they played their style of football. And you saw an age gap. And Coach Stogner and I talked the week leading up to the game and, you know, just about how each other's season has been going, trying to just communicate between coaches, making sure everything's good. And, you know, he's going to be dealing with a lot of these problems next year. He's got a junior class that doesn't have a lot of players in it. So, I mean, we talked a lot about how that goes. You know, it's tough, but, you know, we're getting to the point of the year where we're starting to get experience under our belt. And we need to make a turn of, yes, we may be freshman, sophomore, and junior heavy, but we've now played 4 football games. That's why they give you your non-region.
4: Yeah.
3: It's time to flip this thing around. We've got some experience under our belt. Let's go. We need to cut out the mistakes and make things happen.
4: So talking about mistakes, this is something you told me before the game. It's a stat that I just couldn't really believe. We had 9 drop passes all of last season.
3: Mm-hmm.
4: How many did we have in the first half against Picayune?
3: I had 11.
4: Okay. So you're the offensive coordinator. Were you drinking bleach at halftime? I mean, what? You know, I mean, look, you know, in all seriousness, I mean, other than, you know, getting a bunch of older guys all of a sudden, which isn't going to happen.
3: Yeah.
4: How do y'all try to address that at practice? I mean, what can you do?
3: And like I told Coach King at halftime, is, you know, when you're playing a bunch of young guys, like some of those guys are going to have those nights here and there.
4: It's just,
3: you know, it's growing pains, but you just hope it doesn't all happen at one time. And then, you know, part of Coach King's growing is learning, all right, what's the receiver that has the most experience? How can I put him into the spot to catch a football and move the ball? Because their defense is great against the run.
4: I mean,
3: they see it all the time in practice. They're really good against the run. You got to throw the ball against them and put people in the right place to catch football is part of his growing pains as well. And those are things that I expect to have out of our system going into region play, and glad they're out of our system, or hopefully out of our system going into region play. But yeah, it was tough. Quarterback had a great night through one half and threw some good balls, and especially in some crucial situations where you get those first downs on 2nd and 8 or 3rd and 6 or whatever the case is, and you would like to think that would make it a different type of ball game when you consistently complete those down the field, but if you don't, that's who you are,
4: that's
3: who we were last Friday. We've got to address those things. We got to fix them. We got to be better at catching football when it comes our way. And you know, Coach Loper's done a great job with those guys this week. It's being intentional on the focus on every single rep. It's not just I'm a great athlete, I can catch a ball when it comes to me. No, we're gonna focus on that thing all the way into the palms, palm to tuck. Make sure that we're good there.
4: All right. So with the physical discrepancies between the two teams last week, unfortunately, we got pretty beat up as well. So, you know, we're not going to give everybody's, you know, we're not going to break any HIPAA laws.
3: Yeah.
4: But, you know, Chalmers obviously left the game. Looked like maybe an ankle, maybe an arm. How's he feeling this week? What's his status?
3: Yeah, he was banged up after the, or during.

0: with it, and you saw that Friday night. It was like he had to know where he needs to go to, and then make his adjustments after that. But did a great job coming in there. Obviously, wasn't expecting Homer's position right now, and we got a kid that can go in there and run it around with Khalif, and Khalif can throw as well, but he goes out in there and gets hurt, and then, all right, Levi, it's time to go.
1: Yeah.
0: And went out there, did his job, and did exactly what we and everybody else that was out there had confidence and was very proud of Laney Waltman because he'd been playing linebacker for two straight weeks
1: right now. Yeah.
0: And when we had to start putting backup quarterbacks in there, I needed him to go out there and be a voice for those backup quarterbacks just to make sure everything was going okay.
1: Yeah.
0: With flying colors, man. He one was trying to keep everybody in tune with the game on the sideline, but going out there and making sure the quarterbacks were good, making sure a voice was heard, making sure the O-line was good.
1: Right.
0: Went out there and did some great things for us.
1: Talk a couple more injuries. Kagan Lyman, he got injured. I felt like it was in the Meridian game, I think. Maybe the pedal game. The pedal game, okay.
0: Yeah.
1: And it seems like there's just been like one moment in every game where he's been a little slow to get up.
0: Yeah.
1: Is that just a nagging ankle injury that he's just going to basically have to deal with?
0: Yeah, I think so. And I mean, obviously, he's actually going to the doctor in the morning to make sure that everything's good structurally and everything else. But, you know, it's just one of those nagging injuries that especially when you're a senior that you're trying to fight through just because you want to get every game you can in. You know, for him, he wants to go play college football. He's committed to Colin. He wants to make sure, you know, he's got tape from every ball game. But and he's trying to push through it. But at the same time, we got to look out for his best interest. And, you know, if a doctor says one of those things, we let him rest for a couple weeks and he's going to be fine, then that's what we're going to do.
1: Yeah.
0: If he tells one of those things, we got to fight through pain tolerance, we'll do that too. So, you know, he's a big part of our football team. He's a big presence in the middle of our defense. And, you know, whenever he does get healthy, he's going to be a problem for people to handle. So we're, you know, obviously hoping we get him back as soon as possible. But, you know, starting region play, we need him 100%.
1: Yeah, right.
0: So, you know, whenever he comes back 100%, I feel really good about the middle of our defense.
1: So another guy we need to be at 100% is J.J. Evans. He's, you know, had started the season as a very nice compliment to Logan Carter as the second wide receiver. He's a little banged up. What kind of, how's he feeling? What's up with him?
0: Same type of thing, same type of injury. Got injured against Pascagoula on the big catch he had on the third down against Pascagoula.
1: Mm-hmm.
0: You know, he's a big, long sophomore that structurally his body is still trying to put itself together. When you went from whatever 5'10" to 6'2" over the summer, but got his ankle rolled up pretty good, and you know he's been doing a great job. He really wanted to play against Picayune, and it was probably the third quarter before I actually pulled him out. And he tried everything he could to go, and I commend him for that, and commend him for wanting to be on the field. But you know, when you're banged up, if you can't run real fast, you don't do a whole lot at receiver. And it sucks for him, but you know, he went out there and he tried to make his presence felt as best he could, and we ended up replacing him with a freshman in the third quarter, I believe it was. But you know, JJ's been working hard this week trying to get his ankle back to strength and be ready to go. But another one of those, just making sure whenever he comes back in, he's 100%.
1: Yeah, right. As close to 100 as he can be.
0: And we want him to be a factor when he comes back and not just be out there and possibly getting hurt again because we're running a little slow.
1: All right, so what was practice like this week? We've had a couple of days, three practices this week. Getting ready for Biloxi. I mean, it's a more familiar opponent, but, I mean, you know, how were they responding?
0: We had three good days of practice. You know, there's a lot of what we just talked about with the injury report and everything. Us figuring out on Sundays, making sure what pieces were going to be there before we put a game plan together. But the guys came in, we talked. They understand that, you're 1-3, but this isn't the first time this has happened in this exact locker room. And then at the same time, everybody's 0-0 starting this week outside of Gulfport being able to play a non-region game this week. So everybody else is 0-0. You know, all that stuff, yes, it does matter a little bit, but as far as playoff seeding, it doesn't. And they get that, and they're mature enough to handle that. And we need to go out there and get this win week one and start setting ourselves up for the correct seeding playoffs to where we can have home field advantage, make sure we make the playoffs, and then move forward after that. Because, like I told them, the great thing about being a young team, you're going to get better and better and better and better as the season goes. And, yeah, I felt like we took a step backwards last week. I thought we took two huge step forwards the 2 weeks before that.
1: Yeah, I would agree.
0: And got punched in the mouth again last Friday. But another opportunity to take a step forward against a good Biloxi team and pick up a region win and get rolling.
1: All right, perfect segue. What do we know about this Biloxi team? I mean, they've got a running back who seems to be off to a pretty solid start to the season. What do we expect out of the Indians this year?
0: They're a lot more physical on the offense and defensive lines than they have been in the past 2 years. Yeah. This will be, I guess, my sixth time playing them since I got to Ocean Springs.
1: Yeah.
0: And I would probably say this is the best offense and defensive lines that they've put out there as a unit. And they're playing some physical football on the defense side. They got beat by Hattiesburg, a really good Hattiesburg team last week. And after watching their films, unfortunately for them, we've had film from game one all the way through, because it's like we're playing the people right after them the whole time. And I've got to see them grow throughout the season and each week. And then last week, or watching their game last week, these guys have gotten a lot better since week one. And they grow and grow and grow. And, same thing I'm hoping for out of us is that growth on that side, especially on the defensive side, and then with our offense skill position, making sure that we're continuing to grow. But their offense defense lines have impressed me the last 2 weeks of ball. And they lost Pascagoula, and one of the common opponents that we had in. I mean, that game could have gone either way.
1: Right.
0: A couple drops for them offensively, or, Pascagoula had some big plays. I mean, that ball game was low scoring, could have gone either way. I think their defense did a great job of handling Pascagoula, and then went overtime with Picayune. So we're gonna be in for a dogfight Friday night. But I expect a lot of out of our guys. Their fight this week. We've had three really good days of practice, and I think they're gonna come out ready to play Friday.
1: All right, Jake Bramlett, thank you for joining us on the Ocean Springs Coaches. So good luck and go Greyhounds.
0: Absolutely.
2: There it is. Sorry, wrong button. New board, folks, but you can actually hear us tonight, so you know what? Deal with it. All right, Jeff Shepard, Bill
3: Money
2: Snyder.
3: Of fun.
2: That's right. This is the Community Bank pregame show with the mission to provide top-notch financial services, deliver fair returns to their shareholders, and an empowered staff that's committed to succeed and thrive. Community Bank has been proudly serving town since 1905. So, Bill, let's take a look at tonight's opponent, your Biloxi Indians. The Tribe enters tonight's game with a mark of 1-3, just like the Hounds, as we mentioned. They won their first game of the year against Holmes County, 35-19, before dropping games to Pascagoula, Picayune, and then last week against Hattiesburg. And they're a very good football team, the Tigers have been in recent years. Tailback Marquez Metcalf has rushed for 345 yards and two scores in those four games. So he's averaging about 90 yards a game. I would anticipate we are going to see him quite a bit touching the football tonight. Quarterback Jordan Ramsey's completed 39 of 83 passes for 428 yards and three touchdowns.
3: Yeah, three touchdowns, three picks. His numbers are very similar to Berglund's numbers as far as quarterback, maybe less attempts, but they're trying to figure out if they want him to kind of be a RPO guy or just sit in the pocket, and they're still trying to figure that out. But Metcalf's been up there. He's up there with some of the state leaders. I mean, not some of the ones that rush for 200.
2: Sure. Xavier Dennis goes over 200 back-to-back from Picayune, so obviously he's going to be
3: there's
2: right
3: different
2: there.
3: Levels, but he can at least tote the rock for them.
2: Yeah, we were talking to the PA guy a little bit before the game, before you got here, and he said last week basically every play was Metcalf up the middle or like a toss out to him or another running back. It seemed to be kind of like the modus operandi of this Biloxi offense last week. So it seems to be like he's going to be heavily involved in all of the action for the Indians.
3: Yeah, I would definitely agree with that. And, meanwhile, up with Ocean Springs, curious to see. You've said they've improved. Curious to see on defense. You remember that first game against Meridian?
2: Yeah.
3: They were shredded. But this seems like I'm not going to say a fairer test.
2: Sure,
3: but
2: I know what you
3: even
2: mean.
3: Test.
2: So, what we missed that night, Bill, and we talked about it a little bit in the pregame show that night, but then, and thank you, Dad. It sounds loud and clear in Baton Rouge, so we appreciate that. The two starting linebackers for Ocean Springs did not play in that game. So basically everybody that was out in the middle of that
3: defense was a freshman
2: or a sophomore making their first start. And look, that's just, I mean, again, that was when the youth reared its ugly head, and coach said, I mean, the guys were so lost they didn't even know they were lost. You know?
3: Yeah,
2: so
3: exactly.
2: I mean, what are you gonna do? And as the lights have gone down for the pregame show here in Biloxi, and so as Enter Sandman plays, I didn't realize we were in West Virginia? Virginia Tech.
3: The Tech.
2: Virginia Tech. So,
3: mm-hmm.
2: But again, I mean,
3: or perhaps Mariano Rivera's coming out of the bullpen.
2: Maybe he is.
3: Yeah.
2: But again, I don't think, you know, we don't want to be prone to hyperbole, Bill. But again, I mean, tonight for these two teams, it seems like this game, for the first time in a really, really long time,
3: it's
2: is going
3: relevant.
2: To have serious playoff implications.
3: Yeah.
2: For one of these teams, I mean, potentially for both of them, but
3: right.
2: I mean, I'm talking mm-hmm. about like whether you're in or out, and then there's also going to be the seeding question, you know?
3: That's right, yeah, because obviously you wanted one of those top two seeds, but who knows what's going to happen with that. And as you said, this is the first time in a while this has got playoff implications, where we know it does for Ocean Springs, but Biloxi, meh. We'll see.
2: Yeah.
3: Now, granted, they've made the playoffs, but also as a four seed, their whole goal this year is to get out of that fourth spot.
2: That's right.
3: So,
2: that's right.
3: You know, you're talking about goal setting and things like that.
2: All right,
3: one thing
2: to note, Bill, for the Indians, there's a familiar face in the red and white. Former Greyhound wide receiver Ian Harlan made his season debut last week and caught one ball for 19 yards. He wears number 13, so we'll see him tonight and if he has any type of impact against his former teammates. So taking a look at the other games involving Region 4, 7, 8 teams, Gulfport's the odd man out tonight. They're going to play a non-region game at home against Pascagoula. So that's Zach Green from Pascagoula going back to Gulfport to take on Blake Pennick.
3: Yeah, that's got some nice juice to it.
2: It does, and Zach was obviously the defensive coordinator last year for the state champion Admiral team.
3: And they're coming off that wild overtime game with Petal.
2: Yeah.
3: I think they missed a few extra points and things, and that did them in.
2: Harrison Central's traveling to take on the D'Iberville Warriors, while the St. Martin Yellow Jackets are traveling to take on the West Harrison Hurricanes. Thank you for listening to the Community Bank pregame show. Come see how Community Bank can make banking uncomplicated so you can get on with life the way you want it. Community Bank is like no other bank you know. Here, Bill, you can take that if you want. Do you have the ability to do any stats? Do we have anything? I don't know. Do we have a pen somewhere? Here you go. There's a pen.
3: I do them with an abacus.
2: Oh, sure. That's fine.
3: Right. That was for your dad, because I don't think anybody else knows what an abacus is, but I'll bet he does.
2: That's right. All right, so Ocean Springs will be receiving the opening kickoff. And let's see, back deep for the Greyhounds is running back Daniel Johnson and Landon Donald. We've seen Donald kind of be the main guy on special teams returns to start the season for the Hounds. Let's see, Bill, I think... All right, so Bill, my dad, you know, because just I'm not busy, just wants to know, am I coming to Baton Rouge for the state game? So, yes, Dad, we are planning on coming, and I will call you later. I'll call you tomorrow. I had a very busy day today. Thank you for listening, and I love you.
3: That's solid.
2: That's right. Yeah. That's a good response.
3: Right.
2: So, all right.
3: Let's kick off
2: Region 4, 7A play, and we are underway. Logan Carter is going to be underneath this one around the 18-yard line. He'll cut across the right side of the field, look for some blocks, and going to get thrown backwards. They're going to say he's down to the 17-yard line, and of course that's